0: At 5:02, it's going to be hot, but not record-setting, and we could smell smoke, too. More on that coming up, but first, here's Nate with real-time traffic.
1: Thanks, Tim. 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It's a Monday light commute this afternoon for most. Everett to Marysville, down to 10 minutes. A little crowding here and there, but really no significant backups anymore. Bellevue to Everett, 1 hour. You've got scattered backups between Bellevue and Canyon Park. Seattle to Everett, just 40 minutes. North 5 at Northeast 145th and Shoreline. However, we have a new disabled vehicle partially blocking the on-ramp. It's causing

0: 45th and Shoreline. However, we have a new disabled vehicle partially blocking the on-ramp. It's causing an early merge and just a brief backup at the scene. That's the heaviest backup along this stretch. South 5 heading into Seattle, slow from North Gate into downtown. Northbound I-5 heavy from the Michigan Curve to the Ship Canal Bridge. Southbound 99 is heavy from the Aurora Bridge to the stadiums. Let's see, Bellevue to Renton right around a half hour. It is packed from mid-Bellevue through Factoria, and then things thin out pretty quickly for you. And let's see, Seattle to Federal Way is pretty much cleared out. And Tacoma to Olympia, we're at 45 minutes. A little slowing through JBLM and then more slowing between Lacey and Olympia. Nothing heavy here. 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
2: At 5:03, good evening. I'm Tim Hull. Here's what's happening. We hope you like hot weather. The National Weather Service has issued a heat advisory for the greater Seattle area starting at 10 a.m. tomorrow morning.
3: Right now around Seattle, we're looking for high temperatures during the afternoon hours to peak around 90 on Tuesday, and the low 90s right now are high for SeaTac on Wednesday is 92 degrees.
2: That's forecaster Jacob Dieflich, who tells Cairo News Radio the usual reminders apply. Stay hydrated, avoid outdoor activity during the afternoon, and check on your vulnerable family members and neighbors. More and more Washingtonians are installing air conditioning in their homes. 6 years ago, less than half of all households in King, Pierce, and Snohomish counties had AC. Today, that number is 63%.
4: Now that we have it, like, just included in the house, is much, much better.
2: You talk with Cairo 7 TV. If you don't have air conditioning, public library, malls, and movie theaters are good places to hang out. Washington is battling 10 large wildfires led by the Kaiser Canyon Fire in Okanagan County, which has now grown to nearly 63,000 acres and remains 0% contained. More than 1,000 people have been displaced, about 800 structures are threatened, and 500 firefighters are battling that blaze, which has now spread into Ferry County. A military veteran in Graham will have to wait to sell his home after Pierce County deputies say more than 20 juveniles broke into the vacant house, vandalizing it from top to bottom.
5: Deputies were called to the home late Saturday night. When they arrived, every single wall in the house, the pantry, even the exterior and the deck had been spray painted. Windows were broken and holes were knocked through the drywall. Pierce County Deputy Carly Capetto says damage is estimated at $50,000.
6: The house was getting ready to close in about 2 weeks, so this is pretty devastating for this family.
5: 23 juveniles were detained at the home. All are expected to be charged with residential burglary and malicious mischief. James Lynch, Cairo News Radio.
2: Two members of Washington's congressional delegation are teaming up to tackle sea lion predation on endangered salmon. Republican Michael Baumgartner and Democrat Emily Randall introducing the Northwest Endangered Salmon Predation Prevention Act. The bill would expand lethal removal authority to Washington's marine waters and invest new deterrence technology. Baumgartner spoke about the issue at a committee hearing earlier.
7: There are too damn many sea lions eating too many fish. They need to be reduced. We need to have the tools.
2: A hearing on the bill set for tomorrow morning. And a Harbor Seal pup shot in the head near Bellingham has been euthanized. Exams revealed bullet fragments lodged in the pup's brain, leaving no chance of recovery. Marine mammal experts say shootings involving Harbor Seals are becoming more common in Washington. State and federal wildlife officials are investigating. At 5:06, your forecast is a warm one. Partly cloudy overnight, lows 62, hazy and hot tomorrow and Wednesday. 90 for Tuesday, 92 Wednesday. Still warm in mid-80s Thursday, mostly sunny, 79 on Friday. Right now, partly sunny skies, 80 degrees in Seattle. 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
8: I got a big mortgage I got to pay in Cle Elum.
9: Oh, God. That's a nice voice. So soothing, isn't it? Her mother sent her to speech therapy.
10: Among other things.
9: Since what? Mommy, mom? I'm like, I'm too nasally. I'm like, did you take the class? Did you show up? Was there an instructor? Or was it all done by like a booklet or something?
10: You're so mean.
9: Can I hear it again?
8: I got a big mortgage I got to pay in Cleveland.

0: I love her. Oh, yeah. Have it in the news. This is the John Curley Show. Welcome, one and all. Thanks a lot. And you YouTubers out there, hello, everybody.
1: Hey. Hello.
0: Reach out. Reach out.
2: Hello.
0: Got you there. Well, it's going to get started. We're going to hear more and more of as we head in. I'm assuming by mid-August, they're going to be going full blast on the, of course, no, one of these guys, no hate in Washington, right? No hate in Washington. Vote no on 001 and on I-638, right? 638, as you know, is the, how do they describe it? That's
1: transgender sports ban.
0: Yeah, but it's not fair to trans kids, right? Nothing about the fact that, like, what about the girls that play the sport? No, it's unfair to the boys that think they're girls. Well, how about the girls that just want to play with other girls in the sports that don't want to have to compete against? Well, there's going to be all sorts of stuff. So then is this, oh yeah, so Brandy points out this one, Como News. Listen how they describe it.
3: What do you do when the people you're fighting against have no morality? They don't care about lying. They can lie with ease. I mean, on the issue of boys.
0: She's not talking about us, is she?
1: Oh.
0: Okay.
3: In girls' sports, most Americans agree.
0: Oh, here
3: boys, lying, they can lie with ease. I mean, on the issue of boys in girls' sports, most Americans agree. Boys are biologically different. No, they shouldn't be, oh, I'm a girl and playing against girls. Like, we need to move on from this nonsense. That's absolutely insane. So there's an initiative on the November ballot. Yeah. If you vote yes, it'll protect girls' sports. But not only is it the, like, unhinged, far-left Democrats spreading lies about it, they also have the media on their side. Look at this headline from Como News. Transgender sports ban. They call it a transgender sports ban. It's not a transgender sports ban. All the kids can still play sports. They just have to play on the team that matches their actual biology.
0: I gotta say, Brandy, I agree with you on most stuff, but I think the reason they wrote this, that's Brandy from Undivided, was because that gets a headline. That gets a click. Ooh, transgender sports ban, right? If you were to write, which really what it is, it's protecting girls in sports. Okay, write that headline. That's not going to, but a ban, people love to see they're banning. What are they banning? And then transgender is always sort of a thing that's going to get people to click on it. Because if you're in support of something like this, or if you're opposed to it, it's a clickery thing. But just, what would the headline be? Protecting girls and girl sports. That doesn't, you're not going to get anybody to click on it. What's that?
1: I was going to say youth sports fairness bill.
0: Yeah.
3: Headlines like this everywhere. Oh, banning trans girls from sports. No, we're not. Nobody wants to ban trans girls from sports. But trans girls are boys and they have to play with the boys. So you've got this, just endless pit of money that the teachers union, SEIU, ACLU, the Democrats are going to spend trying to defeat the initiative to protect girls sports, despite the fact that most Americans are just so over this nonsense. And then on top of that, all the free publicity that they get from the press.
0: Yeah. So I went to the No Hate in Washington website. So then they're really going to get started. And they use MAGA a lot. You're going to put MAGA in there, right? What's MAGA got to do with it? Nurses and doctors say that LI-26-638, that's the initiative, will subject girls to invasive, medically unnecessary, and potentially harmful genital exams to verify their sex for sports physicals. We all want to protect girls. But I-638 discriminates against girls and puts them at risk and harm. What is it? So now it's like, they're like, okay, saying so the girl's going to get, somehow there's going to be a problem for the girl. Well, what about the girl getting like knocked over by some guy? 638 changes the law to require medical sex certification as part of the sports physical for all girls and bans parents from using birth certificates instead. That's typical. That's been going on forever. you got to get a physical. You go to a doctor, and the doctor's like, okay, I'll check your heart. Okay, cough. If you're a guy, you know, cough, that move, which is always the weirdest one, but works. then they, you know, they check your reflexes, give you a little hammer, and like, so what are you going to play? What position you like? You're a catcher. Okay, well, have fun. They sign off on the thing, and there's your physical, and there you go. Yeah, that's what it is. But, oh, they're going to invasive checking them. Come on. I mean, this is to scare people. This is the most extreme MAGA measure of its kind in the country because it targets girls with invasive genital examinations to medically certify their sex. Really? That's the way they're going to sell it? That's to scare everybody? But here it comes. By the middle of August, you're not going to be able to get away from these things. These commercials are going to run over and over and over again. And to scare you into it, it is the 80-20 one on this. 80% of people are like, look, girls should be competing against girls. And that's it. And it's unfair to a girl to have a boy come in and compete against her. It's not fair to the parents. It's not fair to the other kids. It's just not fair. Biologically, it's not fair. Well, it's not fair to the trans kid. Well, I'm sorry. Life's not fair. These are biological girls. You're a boy. You might feel like a girl, but it doesn't make you a girl. So you can go compete somewhere else. But those girls that have worked and they've practiced and they've trained, they want to compete on the playing field of all girls. It's pretty simple. But
1: why not we talk about
0: they don't want, no that they don't want no because then it's like, oh, that's like a that singles the person out to be ostracized or something.
1: Well, it's a solution.
0: Yes, it is. But to have a boy can play against a girl. And here's the other one that came up. This was you're going to see a lot on the millionaire's tax, right? That they're going to be making up a whole bunch of stuff about the millionaire's tax. Like, I found this one. This is from, was this commercial from 2021?
1: Yep.
0: Yeah, okay. So some guy named Billy Wallace, he's political legislative director of Washington Council of Laborers, was a spokesperson for the union. This is against the CCA. This is the Climate Commitment Act. Remember that thing, right? Mm-hmm. I'll give you the truth. Here's the truth. CCA, Climate Commitment Act, specifically prohibits any money to be used for roads or bridges. Bang, fact, done. That's it. You can't take the money from our gas tax, the CCA, and spend it on roads and bridges. It cannot be spent on roads and bridges. It cannot be spent on roads and bridges.
4: 2117 is a bad deal for Washington State, and it's a bad deal for labor. My name is Billy Wallace. I'm the political and legislative director for the Washington and Northern Idaho District Council.
0: The CCA, none of that money can be spent on roads and bridges, just letting you know.
4: Of labors. 2117 would cut massive amounts of money towards transportation for the state of Washington. Instantly, it would blow a $5.4 billion hole in our transportation budget. It will kill 45,000 jobs. Preservation and maintenance will be affected. We are 20,000 miles behind on paving roads right now. We have over 150 bridges that need to be fixed.
0: It can't be used for that.
4: My union, the building trades, the Washington State Labor Council are all in on making sure we defeat 2117. Labor in Washington State urge you to vote no on 2117.
0: I'd love to talk to Billy Wallace. You know, the CCA thing, because I got to fill a GD car every single day. I'd love to talk to him. Say, why? So in 2021, did you know that the CCA, that the money from that, did you know that it couldn't go to bridges and roadway? Did you know that? And did you say it anyway? Or were you mistaken? Or you hadn't read the thing? And do you apologize now? Were you lying then? Or are you lying now? How do you stand there on camera in 2021? This is just examples. There'll be a whole bunch of these types of things that'll come out. Here's the beauty part. When you do a campaign ad, you can lie. Did you know that? You are legally allowed to lie. You can make whatever you want. It's a crazy law. I think it was started in 68. Somebody lied on something. And they said the reason they can't enforce lies is because it's happening so fast. You put the ad up there by time, and they don't want to infringe, but take it down. By time the it would go through some sort of, you know, legislative or some sort of judicial process, it would be too late. So look it up. Look it up on the Googleating machine. Can I lie in a campaign ad? And I forget the case. Brown something. I forget who it was. The legal case where the guy just made something up. And I think his opponent said, well, that's just a lie.
1: Yes, political candidates are generally allowed to lie in political advertisements because political speech is heavily protected under the First Amendment and the government does not act as an arbiter for truth in campaign ads.
0: Yeah. Isn't that wild? What was the case? If I get close to the year, I'm gonna buy myself a Snickers bar.
1: What year did you say?
0: I thought it was like 68. Oh, come on. Come on. Come on, Snickers bar. Come on. Come on. You just make up. I guess that's why Billy Wallace did that.
1: Jesus, bro.
0: Because Billy Wallace said, oh, we're not going to have enough money for our roads and bridges. It's going to blow a big hole. We need 200 miles of something or other. And if I did, yeah, we can move on. We can pass and move on.
1: Try to speed read.
0: Oh, yeah. Hey, speaking of speed readers, how about this guy right here? Do you have it, Nate, or Andrew?
1: Let me, I've got it for you.
0: I yell at everybody's name just to see you have it.
1: I know, I heard you yelling.
0: Okay, Karen, right? This guy got into the Guinness World Book of Records for being able to read an entire book in 10 minutes.
1: Here he is. Wow, he's not officially in the record
0: book. No, because somebody found out he's a total scam artist. There he is. Look at him go. He's really enjoying it. Just reading for pleasure.
1: Watch. He has to moisturize his fingers from time to time.
0: It's like you breathing into the microphone. Oh, he's getting water. Yeah, he's getting water. Yeah, yeah. Oh, yeah. We hit a good part. That's me trying to pronounce something last name. Oh, more water, more water. Yeah. Oh, he's got to use his left hand. Oh, he's switching hands.
1: Whoa.
0: Oh, he's standing pages. Up. He's standing up. Okay.
1: Wait a minute.
0: Oh, he missed some pages. He's got to go back. Yeah. He's reading an entire book, like 1,000-page book or something in 10 minutes. He's really enjoying it. Look at him. He's riveted.
1: Oh, he went to spit that time.
0: Yeah. Oh, more water. More water. Yeah. Okay. Okay.
5: This scares me.
0: So, some guy, I forget his name, he's famous for like trying to out scammers. He went there to Nepal and met with the guy. And he's like, yeah, I don't know. So, he gave him one page to read. So read this one page, and you should be able to read this thing in like a half a second. And then I'm going to ask you what was on that one page. And the guy was like really shifty and like leaving the room and coming back and then like talking to his assistant. He's like, no, here, just read this. You can read 1,000 pages in 10 minutes. You'll have no trouble with this one page. And he wasn't able to quite do it.
1: No.
0: All right. Did you find the answer to my question?
1: Well, I was busy playing that, but it looks like the case was Susan B. Anthony versus Dryhouse, Ohio.
0: I thought there was good back. There's one in the Carolinas, but anyway, yeah, and you can lie in a campaign ad.
1: Yeah,
0: so expect more and more of stuff like this because, again, legally you're allowed to say that if you don't vote for the CCA, then it's going to blow a giant hole in the budget. We're not going to have
4: our transportation budget. It will kill 45,000. Yeah. It would blow a $5.4 billion hole in our transportation budget. It will kill 45,000 jobs. Preservation and maintenance would be affected. We're 20,000 miles behind on paving roads right now.
0: Well, guess what, Billy Wallace? You're still behind.
4: We're a bunch of hogwash.
0: Yeah, because the CCA, the Climate Commitment Act, doesn't go to roads and bridges. So you're still behind, Billy Wallace. But I guess he got a chance to be on there talking about it. And people voted for it. Yeah, tax the crap out of me.
1: We didn't know.
0: Oh, please.
1: I didn't know.
0: You know what? This is I love you like a brother who's been to prison, but I got to tell you something. You did not know. You did not know that the Climate Commitment Act would cost you like 50 cents a gallon.
1: No. How would I know?
0: You work at radio.
1: I didn't work at radio then. I didn't work with you then.
0: Where were you in 2021, 2022?
1: I was doing a morning show.
0: Okay, no. 2024 was the initiative to roll it back. Yeah. And at that point,
1: Yeah, I voted for the initiative.
0: No! Oh, you did?
1: Yes.
0: Oh, okay, fine. Oh, geez, whiz. You see the reaction? Oh, right. You did. So you at that point, you're like,
1: yes.
0: Let's get rid of this thing.
1: I'm a much more informed voter these days.
0: Good. All right. Because I read through the initiative. I was like, wait a minute, I don't see anything about road and bridges. So everybody, hang on, because when somebody puts something up, any one of these, you know, ads they're going to be running, you're like, well, that's not true. Yeah. And guess what? That's legally protected speech to lie in campaign ads. And what happens is they'll put it up. And then when they do that, then the opponents will go, you might have heard this, but that's not true. And then the other guy, you might have heard that, but that's not true. And then it's back and forth. We're just trying to wear you down. But get vote yes on the millionaire. I'm getting rid of the millionaire's tax. Vote yes on Parents' Bill of Rights. And vote yes on keeping boys out of girls' sports. Simple, boom, boom, boom. Yes, yes, yes, yes. There you go. Make it easy for you. Or you can read the initiative. I think that's what Jimothy sounds like.
1: Jimothy, yes.
0: Okay, whatever. Here's Nate checking traffic. Nathan.
5: Sound Transit's 1 and 2 lines.
0: Oh, stay funny, man.
5: Okay. The 1 and 2 lines are not stopping at the U District station right now. This was just announced from Sound Transit. The U District station is closed till further notice due to an emergency. Unclear what that is exactly, but the trains are running through the U District, just not stopping at that station. Everywhere else, we're looking at light volumes across the region, except for right through downtown Seattle, South 5. You're bumper to bumper at 80th to I-90. Everett to Seattle, 45 minutes, half hour from Linwood. North 5 is packed from the Michigan Curve to the Ship Canal Bridge. Plan on a half hour to get through downtown. Southbound 99, heavy from about Mid Lake Union to the stadiums. Northbound 99, you're slow through the downtown tunnel up to South Lake Union. In Shoreline, we cleared that crash, North 5 at 145th, so no more blocking issues here. Just minor crowding off and on between Shoreline and Linwood. North 405, though, you're still heavy from Bellevue into Bothell. And Bellevue to Renton, we're down to 25 minutes. It's slow from 520 to the VMAC, extra thick between Southeast 8th and Factoria. Cairo News Radio, real-time traffic, I'm Nate Connors.
0: Thank you, Nate Connors. I've got the guy for you if you've got a bad shoulder or an elbow, an ankle, a wrist, a knee, or a hip. If you have been, well, you know, just getting old and stuff's just not working right, you've worn out the cartilage in there and the knees are kind of failing on you. And your shoulder, you can't lift it up real high. He says, doctor, I can't do this. When I do this, it hurts. Your doctor says that they don't do that. There's the joke, but it's no laughing matter because when things start to fail on you like that, you just start to give up all the things you enjoy. Skiing, can't do that anymore. Tennis, no, can't do that. Golf, no, I can't. My hips are bothering. My wrist is bugging me. All this sort of stuff. You start to diminish the things in life that you enjoy. How about we stop doing that and start doing something like fixing it? And I'm not talking about surgery. How about a stem cell procedure? You want to go see the man himself, Dr. Mark Wagner. 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As soon as you meet him, you immediately think, I'm talking to somebody who really wants to see me active again. He's very active himself. He wants to see you off the couch and enjoying life. 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That's Dr. Mark Wagner, MD.com.
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8: Good evening, it's 5:30. I'm Tim Hole. Here's what's happening. Don't be surprised if you smell smoke over the next couple of days. It's coming from wildfires in Washington, Oregon, and British Columbia. Phil Schwarzenjuber with Puget Sound Clean Air Energy says their air quality will be nowhere near unhealthy levels that we've seen in Spokane and other parts of the country, though.
9: Right now, this is looking like a moderate event. So a healthy adult should be able to go out and enjoy their day. If the conditions change, we will update our forecast. But right now, it's looking to be in the moderate range.
8: The situation could change in a hurry, however. He says upper level winds can shift direction in as little as 30 minutes, possibly bringing more smoke into the region. Puget Sound Energy will put its new Flex program to the test for the first time tomorrow. Between 5 and 8 p.m., 640,000 customers enrolled in the program can earn bill credits from 25 cents to $3 just by making small changes, like bumping up the thermostat a couple of degrees or firing up the grill instead of the oven. Melanie Kuhn with PSE says the heat will put extra strain on the system, but they can handle it.
10: You have a portfolio of different power sources to be able to maintain reliability. So this is just another tool in the toolbox.
8: The hour with the heaviest demand will be between 6 p.m. and 7 p.m. Authorities have recovered the body of a 43-year-old Snohomish County man who disappeared while swimming in Lake Chelan on July 4th. The Chelan County Sheriff's Office says Dustin Hawanayo never resurfaced after jumping from a boat. His body was located deep underwater after a two-week search involving several agencies. One of the most dangerous swimming holes in Washington has claimed another victim. The man drowned in the Green River Gorge over the weekend. He was reportedly struggling in the water before bystanders pulled him out, but he died at the scene.
11: A lot of the rivers have problem spots that we respond to constantly. And the Green River Gorge has historically been a place that we do see a lot of responses to, due to the number of people that visit it and then the challenge of the terrain.
8: That first responder talking with Cairo 7 TV, the latest death appears accidental. The Green River Gorge is dangerous because of its cold, fast-moving water, powerful currents, and underwater hazards that can overwhelm even experienced swimmers. A major crimes investigation underway after a late-night shooting rocking Renton's Fairwood neighborhood. It happened just before 11 o'clock near the Southwest Petrovitsky Road and Southeast 171st Way. King County deputies found a man who'd been shot. They say he may have been driving when he was hit.
12: There were reports of the driver being shot and then crashing into a tree. And we are asking anyone who may have witnessed this or has any information to please call 911.
8: Sheriff spokesperson Brandon Hull. Fortunately, no one else injured in the shooting. Jimothy the Raccoon is getting an official City of Seattle proclamation. Councilmember Alexis Mercedes-Rink announcing a celebration for Seattle's newest local icon. Sunday, July 26th at noon, Bergen Place Park near the Ballard Farmers Market. Artists are invited to bring Jimothy-themed artwork for a friendly art competition. At 5:33, let's check with Nate in real-time traffic.
1: All right, Tim, Subaru Puyallup has our update. Good news, Sound Transit says their issue at the U District has been resolved already, so the 1 and 2 line trains are running, are stopping once again at the U District station. Take a few minutes to get back on track. South 5, bumper-to-bumper at 80th to I-90, half-hour from Linwood. North 5 is packed from the Michigan Curve to the Ship Canal Bridge. About a half hour to get through this. Southbound 99, you're heavy from Mid-Lake Union to the stadiums. Northbound 99 slows through the downtown tunnel to South Lake Union. Northbound 405, we're still heavy from Bellevue into Bothell. Bellevue to Linwood, plan on a half hour. Seattle to Linwood is pretty much wide open. Both lake bridges are good. Westbound 90 slows just a bit across the lake to I-5. Westbound 90, you're going to jam up at Montlake over to I-5. Bellevue to Renton, 25 minutes slow from mid-Bellevue to the VMAC, and Tacoma to Olympia, clearing out pretty quickly, less than 40 minutes now. 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I'm Nate Connors.
8: Partly cloudy overnight, low 62, then hazy and hot the next couple of days. 90 tomorrow, 92 on Wednesday. Still warm, mid-80s with a passing shower on Thursday. And mostly sunny to end the week on Friday and 79. 81 right now. 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
13: Ba-ba-ba. Wilcox Family Farms with their great eggs. I had two of them today for lunch.
14: Wow.
13: They're very good. And the little package.
14: Oh, does this count as a recipe?
13: No, no.
14: Deanie, would you please?
13: There they are. Round and round and round it goes. Ooh, red, white, and blue.
14: That was Nate.
13: It lands on Nate.
14: Oh. Huh? What?
1: Oh, eggs?
13: Yes, eggs.
1: Yes, sir.
13: Not just any eggs. Wilcox Family Farms eggs.
1: Wilcox Family Farm eggs. Did I tell you about the Loco Moco dish I made?
14: Yes.
13: Yes, you did that one already.
1: How
13: you
1: about
13: wanna, well, you want to take it? You want to take a moment and read one of the recipes just to yourself?
1: Nope. Let's just go straight for the old plan B. When you've done the Loco Moco and you've had enough of that, you just go for the straight up spam and cheese omeletto.
13: There we go.
14: Omeletto.
13: All right.
14: Yes.
13: All right. And he's going to read the recipe out loud.
1: Yes, spam.
13: Hold on.
1: Spam.
13: Oh. I'm sorry, I missed that. How many cups of cream cheese? Okay, there we go.
14: Nice.
13: Thank you, Nate. Whatever that is. Okay. Thank you, Tina. That's it. Wilcox Family Farm Bag of Recipe right there for all of you. Okay. I guess this is just what happens nowadays. Somebody puts something up on TikTok, and then all of a sudden, that looks fun. And then that becomes a TikTok trend. Listen, I don't think all trends start necessarily. I just like an old fart.
14: But yeah, you are.
13: I do appreciate. Thank you, Teeny. I do appreciate that at least this one has, I think there's some benefits to this particular one, right? This podcast, what'd you put?
14: Moron.
13: Really? That's not fair. In the intro?
14: Well, he doesn't get it. So go ahead.
13: Tries to draft on the thread trend, but clearly doesn't get it. So what it's known now, it's called Nun Girl Summer. N-U-N, Nun Girl Summer.
15: Forget Hot Girl Summer.
13: Oh, God.
15: Gen Z women are flocking to convert into nuns.
14: Mm.
15: So this summer, they're vowing, instead of being a hot girl.
13: Okay, this guy's not read anything. He's just,
15: you know, Hot Girl Summer. They're going and vowing to be nuns now.
14: No, they're not.
13: No. He read the first two sentences. I'm just going to do a hot take on that.
14: There you go.
13: Okay. Here's the TikTok actual beginning of the trend.
16: Everyone's latest guilty pleasure on social media is the most wholesome thing ever, and I need you to see this.
17: Do you have a favorite game at the moment?
18: My all-time favorite, this is an outdoor game, but in the summers when we're all home together, is playing Ultimate Frisbee.
17: Sister, and you are so good at that.
18: I'm
13: so let's the two nuns talking, or there's the girl and the nun?
14: Two nuns.
13: Yeah, I didn't see the video. Okay.
18: My huge ultimate.
17: Cesareum, you also are.
16: This clip has gone mega viral and has now become like jargon for being nice to people, sister. And you are so good at that. And this has revealed to me a massive generation-wide, deep-seated interest in the lore of nuns that is taking over
13: the
16: Gen
13: lore.
16: Z. Down to a whole growing movement.
13: Yeah, the lore. So who's the hobbit that lives under the bridge and you must answer his three questions to cross? The lore of nuns.
16: And of girls going on vacation to convents over the summer. Hot girl summer, brat summer, so out. Silent girl nun summer, so in.
13: That's an annoying TikTok person. Sure. But I do think it's interesting that people have decided that they would like to pursue this. The idea of quiet, reflection, there's reading. Imagine that. There's no social media, and there is an opportunity to pray or meditate. The BBC probably does the best job.
18: Do you have a hobby?
19: Cooking.
18: Sister, yes.
20: They don't use smartphones or social media, and the host doesn't listen to podcasts. But these nuns are going viral, talking about just normal stuff.
18: In the summers when we're all home together, is playing Ultimate Frisbee.
17: Sister, and you're so good at that.
20: When she was first asked to host the podcast, Sister Miriam had her concerns.
17: My interior reaction was, oh my goodness, I can't do that. I do not know how to do a podcast. Our sisters, we don't even listen to podcasts because we have, in a beautiful way, we have so much silence and we have prayer and we have our professional responsibilities to attend to.
13: Yeah, any more of that, you play or that's it?
14: Bro, we get it.
13: You have a family of nuns, right?
14: I do. My sister's been a nun for almost 30 years in the Greek Orthodox Church. She lives at a monastery about 2 hours from here in Goldendale, Washington. And my mother just recently became a nun. She is just going to live out her final days in a
13: with her daughter.
14: Say, she's lived there. So my parents retired when they retired in 2005. They moved up to a property to a house that's on the monastery property. It's like a half mile away from the monastery.
13: Yeah.
14: So they lived up there for a long time. But my dad passed away in 2018, and my mom's just kind of been, you know, living in a house that's too big for her all by herself and basically living like a nun. The nuns kind of take care of her, and she interacts with them a lot. And so it's very rare, and they don't want a lot of people knowing about it, but they decided to make her a nun. She kind of skipped the whole novice process and just kind of grandmothered in, essentially.
13: Did they really let her in on that one?
14: Yeah. She loves it.
13: What is the order? What order are they?
14: What order?
13: Mm-hmm.
14: I don't know that they have an order in the Greek Orthodox Church. If they do, I don't know what it is.
13: Oh, okay.
14: Yeah. You got me there. It's St. John's Monastery is the name of the monastery. Like I said, Greek.
13: And what service are they involved in? Is it mostly prayer, meditation, or are they involved?
14: Well, they do all of that, but they also
13: a hospital or a hospice care or something.
14: No, they're basically like farmer nuns. So they raise goats. They operate a coffee shop that's on 97. It's like the only thing for, you know, 20 miles in either direction. So there are tons of business there. People come from all over the world to visit the nun and see the abbess who's known worldwide in the church. So they host different feast days constantly. You know, obviously Easter and Christmas are huge for them, but it's just
13: you've obviously visited both your sister and now your mother there, right?
14: Oh yeah.
13: Yeah.
14: Yeah.
13: When you go there, does the air, and by the energy, is there a sacredness to it?
14: 100%. Absolutely.
13: Explain that.
14: It's difficult to articulate because I'm not a practicing member of the church, but it's undeniable when you're there. It's part tranquility and just kind of peace. But there's also something spiritual moving around and you can feel it.
13: Yeah.
14: Whether you're a devout, church going Orthodox Christian or not, you know, there's something going on there. And maybe this placebo effect, maybe it's because my family lives there. But yeah, I felt it there. Not only there, but there's a monastery in southern Arizona that it's a little bit bigger. I've had weird things happen there.
13: Like what?
14: I had...
13: In the remaining 5 seconds.
14: So my sister, like I went down there to visit my sister. It was the first time I had seen her, just her and I together, since she had become a nun. This is in 2009. Mm-hmm. And they all speak Greek, obviously. And she's... so whenever I... And I've met the abbess up here at the monastery in Washington mm-hmm. before. So she was down there in Arizona. And my sister does all the translating. And she's sitting there having a conversation with the abbess. My sister's translating, as we always do, because she doesn't speak any English. And then at one point, the abbess asked me a question, and I start answering it. And as I'm finishing answering it, they're both staring at me with their jaws on the floor. Like, and I didn't understand anything had happened. But my sister, they start talking to each other, and she goes, how did you answer that question? And I said, I don't know what you mean. She asked you a question in Greek, and you just answered her in English, but I hadn't translated that. And they were both like stunned by it.
13: Crazy.
14: And as soon as she said that, like and even just talking about it now, the hair on my arms stand up. It's like, oh my God. And that apparently is not uncommon. Like that happens there. And it happens at other monasteries. They just, you know, it's like, they talk about speaking in tongues in the Bible.
13: That was also,
14: yeah, to me, it was like as if she had asked the question in English, and it's
13: telepathic.
14: Yeah, I had no idea that it even happened, but as soon as they explained it to me, I'm like, wow. Oh my God, yeah, it's really, really interesting. Other things like that happen there too. It's pretty cool.
13: Well, you enjoy a little nun summer.
14: That's right.
13: Here's Nate checking traffic, Nathan. Sorry.
1: Subaru of Puyallup's got the update. Everett South 5 and 526, your right lane is blocked. Looks like we might have had a car fire here. Got about a 2 mile bumper-to-bumper backup. South 5 heading into Seattle is bumper-to-bumper at 85th to I-90. 25-minute trip from Linwood in the downtown. North 5 heavy from the Michigan curve to the Ship Canal Bridge. 25 minutes to get through this. Both directions of 99 are crowded through the downtown tunnel, but quickly thinning down. North 405, scattered backups between Bellevue into Totem Lake. Both of our lake bridges are doing good. Again, westbound 90 slows a bit across the lake, but you're close to the speed limit here, and that continues to I-5. Westbound 520 clear across the lake, but it jams up in Montlake. Your Mariners have a 6:40 game at T-Mobile Park, and the Storm have a 7 o'clock game at Climate Pledge Arena. 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I'm Nate Connors.
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13: Boom, boom, boom. Now, see, this would work for the Buckies, but no, too bad.
14: Bucky.
13: Okay, yeah, it would have been.
14: No
13: song. Here we go. No song, no chance. Yep. Really, the letter of the day, first take care of all the rest.
14: Natalie in East Tacoma says, John, I think you should write a Jimothy meets Jawless Jerry kids book. Only I think the friendship would be short-lived as Jerry ate a lot of neighbor's cats.
13: Okay, good idea, though, Natalie. Thank you for that. Shannon in Duval says, Jimothy tattoos are going on, too. Go for it, Joe.
14: I saw a lot of those on Reddit.
13: No.
14: Oh, 100%. I'll show you. Probably at least a dozen over the weekend. 253 says, Curly, here's an idea. Make Jimothy the official Seattle emblem on the flag and letterhead. It's so fitting. A boogered up animal representing an equally boogered up city. The only difference is Jimothy is still functioning.
13: Wow. Look at that, 253.
14: Wow.
13: That's a big hot take right there.
14: Yep.
13: Tumwater Bully says, oh, man, I was waiting for Nick to talk about her hormones. We can have her get her back in here, I'm
14: Kelly
13: sure.
14: Kelly the 25B says, okay, first off, who pre-chewed John's Cheerios this morning? Mr. Persnickety complaining about music, breathing, and old voting habits. You need to go home now, get a good night's rest, come back tomorrow with a less judgmental and more optimistic demeanor.
13: What?
14: I thought it was fun.
13: Okay, Julie 253, I like the story on South Korea and really appreciate your Buddha story with the music. Thank you. Well, see, there we are.
14: See?
13: We're back up on top.
14: Mike in Portland says, John, for the millionth time, it's Guinness not the World Guinness Book World Book of Records, it's the Guinness Book of World Records. At this point, I'm considering making it your personal world record for getting the name wrong.
13: I know. It's just, it's built in. I don't want to correct it anymore. It's too far gone. I'm too old. My dad used to say, I'm too old to start trying to be cool.
14: Forget about it.
13: Tina the 425 says, Nate, your skin looks smoother than a baby's butt. What's your secret? Thank you. Man on the Moon?
14: Man on the Moon 206 says, it was the word A. It was supposed to be, that's one small step for a man, one giant leap for mankind. But it's all moot since we never actually went to the moon.
13: Boom. If
14: we
13: believe, it put a man on the moon. Okay. Justin in a... Oh, I'm sorry. He got his name and his town, but that's as far as we could go.
3: Time for the letter of the day.
13: Thank you, Teeny. She's the taskmaster.
14: Yes, she is. This comes to us from Ted in Tacoma. Says, I didn't think it was humanly possible for Nate to get 37 bumpers to bumpers in one traffic report, but I'll be damned. Wow. That SOB actually did it during his speed reading report.
1: You threw the SOB part in there, Joe.
14: What? Talking about?
13: Is that the way you're going to end the show? Like that?
14: Yeah.
13: Kind of a half party
14: fun.
13: End there.
14: It was good. No, I liked it. What do you mean?
13: There we go.
4: That's all she wrote. Didn't write no more.
14: Children. Didn't write no more.
13: A bunch of children. Stop. Everyone, we have another hour. Let's pull ourselves together.
1: You got to get that guy on the air and interview him. For the quickest interview in getting the Guinness records there.
14: Yeah. Okay. Now we're talking.
1: All right. Cairo News Radio app has the update. Everett, we cleared our blocking issue. South 5 at 526. South 5 into Seattle. Bumper to bumper from Lake City Way to I-90. Southbound 99 still heavy from Mercer to the stadiums. North 5 packed just before the West Seattle Bridge or the Ship Canal Bridge. North 405 still heavy between Kirkland into Totem Lake. Then you're going to clear out right away. And South 405, you're jam-packed heading through Factoria. Bellevue to Renton's at 20 minutes. 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I'm Nate Connors.
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18: ABC News, I'm Stephanie Officer. In New York City, a suspect is in custody after he allegedly set off an incendiary device today that caused a fire outside a Manhattan federal building. The FBI identifying that suspect as 43-year-old Andrew Arabaca. Three people with minor injuries reported. James Barnicle, assistant director in charge of the FBI New York field office.
19: He is an anti-American, anti-government extremist. We know that from what he said. We know that from what he has said post-arrest. And we know that from what his actions that he tried to take today.
18: Authorities also saying Arabaca had two axes, a hammer, a machete, and three knives. President Trump today imposed 50% tariffs on most Canadian goods, claiming Canada has unfairly discriminated against American cars, alcohol, and dairy products. The move could touch off a new round of inflated prices and further strain the long-standing relationship between the two countries. This is ABC News. Copper is rising in value, which also means copper theft is also rising.
20: The value of copper has roughly doubled in the past year, thanks largely to the construction of data centers. With surging value comes increasing theft. So
21: AT&T will be offering a reward of up to $20,000 for specific and detailed information that leads to the arrest and conviction of copper thieves.
20: Beyond the public awareness campaign and the posting of rewards, AT&T is replacing copper wire with fiber optic cables, one neighborhood at a time. Jim Ryan, ABC News.
18: Coffee can be good for the body. That's the result of a new study from the American Heart Association. Researchers say in healthy adults, up to 400 milligrams of coffee a day, or 3 to 5 cups, may lower the risk of stroke, diabetes, and heart failure. But
22: high doses of caffeine, especially from energy drinks and energy shots, have been linked to higher blood pressure and abnormal heart rhythms.
18: ABC's Stephanie Ramos. I'm Stephanie Officer, ABC News.
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3: 10 large wildfires burning in central and eastern Washington. That story coming up, but first here's Nate with real-time traffic.
1: Thanks, Tim. This one brought to you by Seattle Sports. Not much left on the old traffic map. South 5 heading into Seattle. We're still bumper-to-bumper at Ravenna Boulevard in the downtown. About 25 minutes tops from Linwood. Southbound 99 still slows through the downtown tunnel. Northbound, that tunnel has pretty much cleared out. North 5 is packed at the West Seattle Bridge or the Ship Canal Bridge. 25 minutes to get through this.

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2: At 6:03, good evening. I'm Tim Hull. Here's what's happening. Washington firefighters now battling 10 large wildfires. The biggest is the Kaiser Canyon fire in Okanagan County, now nearly 63,000 acres and still 0% contained. More than 1,000 people have been displaced, about 800 structures are threatened, and 500 firefighters are on the fire lines. The Modrite fire in Ferry County has grown to more than 6,400 acres with some level 3 evacuations and about 5 structures lost or damaged. Get ready to sweat, Seattle. A heat advisory from the National Weather Service takes effect tomorrow morning at 10, and it runs through 11 o'clock Wednesday night. We'll see temperatures in the 90s both days, prompting these familiar reminders from forecaster Jacob DeFlitch.
3: It's going to remain important to drink a lot of fluids, stay in air-conditioned rooms as much as you can, and staying out of the sun, and also checking up on your neighbors and relatives during this period, because this is going to be a hot stretch coming up for us.
2: The temperatures will not be record-setting unless we hit 96 tomorrow or 98 on Wednesday. King County Sheriff's deputies are investigating a deadly shooting in Fairwood in unincorporated Renton late last night. Here's Cairo News Radio's James Lynch.
4: Just before 11 p.m., 911 dispatchers received several calls about gunfire near Southeast Petrovsky Road and Southeast 171st Way. Sheriff spokesman Brandon Hull on what deputies found.
5: There were reports of the driver being shot and then crashing into a tree. And we are asking anyone who may have witnessed this or has any information to please call 911.
4: Investigators believe the victim was driving when he was shot and then crashed into a tree. Anyone who saw what happened or who has information is urged to call 911. James Lynch, Cairo News Radio.
2: A bill allowing more sea lions to be killed to protect endangered salmon gets a congressional hearing tomorrow. Washington Republican Michael Baumgartner and Democrat Emily Randall introduced the measure. Baumgartner speaking at a hearing last December about the need to remove more sea lions.
6: Nothing against the sea lions. Salmon are tasty. Fly's out there, I'd eat them as well, too. But we have to give folks the tools to reduce these populations.
2: But California Democrat Jared Huffman says protecting one species by killing another is not conservation.
7: If killing even more sea lions than we already allow, and I support the targeted science-based intervention that we allow right now under current authority, but if that's the only thing you'll do for salmon, you're missing it.
2: That hearing set for 11 a.m. tomorrow, Seattle time. Your forecast, partly cloudy overnight, low 62, hazy and hot tomorrow and Wednesday, 90 on Tuesday, 92 Wednesday. Thursday still warm, mid-80s with a passing shower. Friday mostly sunny and 79. 81 right now in Seattle. 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
8: Made a really good bagel breakfast sandwich over the weekend. 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
9: Why?
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9: Why? Very filling.
10: Yum!
9: Why? Why start with that? Why start with that? Let's go topical. We're supposed to be a news organization, not some flippy flappy cooking show.
11: I did put something new in there, Andrew, for you for next hour.
9: Give me a little Linda Ronstadt heat wave, would you? It's not Linda Ronstadt.
12: It's the best I could find.
9: No. Oh.

0: go to the health experts, make sure to drink plenty of water. Try to avoid laying down on a hot metal roof.
1: If you can help it, don't die.
0: It's like that. People know that. Your heavier sweaters that you wear during the winter, maybe not put them on.
1: Avoid goose down.
0: Yeah, right. Try not to pour gasoline all over yourself and set yourself on fire.
1: If you're going to sleep in the oven tonight, yeah, we recommend don't.
0: It's like, look, and then, by the way, let's just stop for a second. It's not hydrating. It's just drink water. That's it. You don't have to say hydrate. Have you hydrating enough? If I could, am I king of the world? I'd get rid of two things. The hydrating mention, and the other one is in when it comes to welcome. Welcome in.
1: Oh.
0: And we've welcomed in.
1: Like Mod Pizza?
0: Where they yell at. I don't think they're still in business anymore.
1: What? Sure they are.
2: Yeah, they are. Mod Pizza's around, yeah.

0: Look at this. Andrew goes there all the time.
1: That's
0: apparently.
1: Right.
2: Would you walk in the door like, "Hey, welcome in. How you doing? Great to see ya."
3: No, I didn't. I got it through DoorDash.
0: I like to beat him to the punch when you walk and go, "I'm here."
2: There, but that's where you roll, Joe Diamond. Linda Ronstadt.
3: This is Linda Ronstadt.
2: Oh, yeah, wait, hold on.
0: Oh, now I see.
2: Man, I used to have such a crush on her when I was a young teenage boy. Those album covers drive you crazy.
0: Oh. Too much.
2: Welcome to She Can See It Every Throat text line 1-888-973-5476. Big heat wave come. Don't forget to hydrate, and then welcome in. I had this hat on my friend Dan made for me, and I was at the Safeway there in Cleveland. See, it says, "What's it say?"
0: Cleveland Country Club.
2: Yeah, that's for you YouTubers out there. And this woman walks by and goes, "Oh, why don't you show off more?" It's like, okay, here's the thing about the hat. It's a joke. there's no country club in Cleveland. It's not an elitist thing. It's meant to be ironic.
0: How do you know?
2: We've got like 14 gas stations. McDonald's, it was a big deal.
0: Safeway's
2: we got a
0: nice.
2: Wendy's now. I went, I rip you off. But what? we're not country club material.
0: How do you know she wasn't just flirting with you?
2: No, I could tell just the way she sort of, snide little comment. While I was standing in line, or not in line, I was just standing there looking at the number of spaghetti sauces. Mm-hmm. And I found it to be quite frustrating. I was by myself over the weekend, as you can tell. Like, I'm standing there. I counted 43 different spaghetti sauces. I thought, there's got to be, why so many choices? And I thought, you know what? I'm going to figure it out. So we can blame one guy. His name is Howard Moskowitz. He's the guy to blame for all of the spaghetti sauces. Here's what happened. He noticed that you needed a proper amount of sweetness and fat. You have to combine the two. And he also sort of knew, because there was other science that was being done at the same time, that you crave something sweet and something fat. It's not found hardly anywhere in nature. An apple is sweet, but it doesn't have any fat in it. A steak, lots of fat, no sweet. Can you think of any thing that you would have consumed that would register your brain to be wanting to look for something that's has a sweet taste and it also has a ton of fat in it?
3: Apple.
2: Not apple. Good. That's, I said apple earlier. Maybe you're not listening. No.
0: I can't do it.
2: You can't buy it. You can't buy it. You got to be born into it. What is it?
0: Can't buy it. You've got to be born.
2: Breast milk. That's right. Can I say breast milk on the air? I've said it twice now.
0: Yes, you have.
2: Breast milk. It's a perfect combination of something that's
4: Yum.
2: Sweet.
0: Okay, teeny.
2: Okay. All right. God. It's a perfect combination of sweet, and it has a ton of fat in it. And it registers in your brain that you want as much of it as you can possibly consume. It's not found in nature. Other than in breast milk, very rarely. So then science comes along and combines those two, something sweet and something that's got fat in it. And your brain responds to, ooh, I like this. I remember this. This is for your breastfed, or even when it comes to formula. Your brain registers it as, I remember that taste. I remember the feeling. And your brain then responds to it. So anyway, Howard is working on pasta sauces, and he comes up with 45 different pasta sauces, and he develops this thing called the bliss point. The bliss point is where it's hitting your brain, and you're like, oh, I like this, and I want more of it. You know, it's not too sweet, not too spicy, not too fatty, not anything else, just right on the line where you go, yes, I like this, and I want to eat more of it, like breast milk. Got it?
0: Yes.
2: All right. Not that Howard was putting breast milk in sauce, although that could have been one of the many different choices that he gave. He comes up with 45 of them. And then because of the bliss point and all the science that he's done, people are like, hey, we should call this Howard Moskowitz because we've got some problems over here at Campbell's. Campbell's was having some problem with a product called Prego. Now, Oh, that's interesting.
0: Wow.
2: There's no connection between the two. But ragu, I mean, I'm not going to tell you something you don't know. But in 1981, ragu was kicking Prego's butt. And they said, we got to do something here. So they get, let's get Howard in here. He has his 45 different types of sauces. He came up with this thing called the Bliss Point. He'll know what to do. So he calls, they call Howard. Now, Howard at this point has become relatively famous. I mean, you know, not like Tom Selleck famous or Susan Summers famous.
0: Suzanne Summers?
2: Yeah, Suzanne Summers. Tell a lot of my pop culture references stopped about that point. But famous in his own right. So they call him in there, and then he starts to do tests. And he realizes it's interesting. What people want is either something that is plain, spicy, or they want something chunky. So he ends up making the three, and they put them up there on the shelves, and they just keep adding more and more different flavors, more and more different choices for people, to the point that you're stymied by all the choices that are available to you. But the science of how food and your brain are interacting, and that leads to the fact that we are in a battle with science to not gain weight. Now, of course, Americans are fatter than ever, and you hear, well, it's because we don't move as much. Well, this interesting study that was done in the 70s, 80s, and 90s found that people were moving, just burning just about as many calories as they were in the 70s and 80s as they're now. Maybe a little less. But there's no reason that we've become so fat now compared to where we were in the 80s and 90s. It is the introduction of science into the production of food that leads to us and our brain being tricked to eat more and more of it. The invisible calorie. If you've ever eaten a food, think of one that you put in your mouth and no sooner is it on your tongue that it dissolves. What is it?
0: Chocolate.
2: No, because chocolate's got kind of a richness to it. Mm. But a Cheetos.
0: Okay.
2: All right. So that is designed to dissolve in your mouth, and then when it hits your stomach, it's pretty much not even there anymore. So your brain never gets the feeling that I'm having too much of it and I need to sort of stop eating at this point. So we're consuming more calories than ever. We're moving just about the same, but our problem is our brain is not being told, hey, you're consuming too many calories. It's being tricked to eat more and more and more. And this goes back to the old adage, which is eat less, move more. But unfortunately, our brains are pretty much unarmed when it comes to getting past the chemicals that are there. Now, I'm not blaming Howard Moskowitz for the increased obesity. I'm just blaming him for the number of choices that are available to everybody and his Bliss Point. And I'm like reading the back of these things. You can tell I had nothing else to do. I'm like, what's one? The amount of sugar in all of them is really interesting when you look at how much they put in the thing. Because again, they're trying to get back to the original taste that we all loved as babies, Breast Point. And Teeny, I don't want to hear anything. Teeny, I say breast milk.
1: Yum!
2: Okay, see?
1: Potato.
2: Nah, that's better. All right. So there you go. Any questions, comments, or concerns?
0: There's an AP article this morning. I almost put it on the schedule. It would have been a coincidence about cutting down the number of choices you make every day because our brains are just completely overwhelmed when it comes to everything. It's from Netflix to types of pasta sauce to insurance plans, everything. There's just we're being
2: paralyzed
0: bombarded
2: by choices. Yes. Yeah.
0: Analysis paralysis.
2: Yeah. Don't you see it? Like, yeah. I hardly ever do it unless I want to get on Nick's good side. I'm like, I have a nice idea. What do you want to do tonight? I was like, how about we just cuddle on the couch and watch a movie? She's, oh my God, I love you. And I'm like, ugh. And luckily, you sit on the couch and there's so much crap, right? That you can't even figure out, like, what do you want to narrow it down? She's like, let's watch Thelma and Louise. I said, what? How many times you've watched that movie? I don't know, like 5 times. I'm not going to watch a movie you've watched before. I don't want to watch that movie.
0: There's
2: so then you just keep clicking and clicking and clicking and clicking and clicking. Oh, let's watch the preview. So the preview is going to be great. All the previews are great. They're always great. No, keep going. Clickety, clickety, clickety, clickety. And I'm like, forget it. I'm out. And then I hear in the other room, Thelma and Louise going over the cliff. I'm like, yikes.
0: Why is it that we don't want to watch something that our significant other has already watched, even if they want to?
2: I feel a sense of responsibility that you shouldn't watch the same thing again.
0: Even if you both love it, or even if one of you's not seen it but the other one has, there's like this sense of, oh, we have to experience something new together.
2: There is that, and I also think like you should sort of stretch yourself a little bit and see something new. So that's where we end up just watching something she's seen before.
0: Yeah.
2: And I just sit there on the couch and make fun of it.
3: It also depends on how much of a spoiler the other person is. Oh, there's a scene coming up. Oh, they do this. Oh, they do that. That becomes
2: the other guy. Yeah, but Nick doesn't do that because she doesn't remember a lot.
3: But the hesitancy might be that some people do. Yeah, you don't want to watch
2: it. So I
3: with
2: sit
3: that
2: on person. The couch with a big jar of spaghetti sauce, just sitting there, just eating that, watching some movie along the way. There you go. Thank you, Teeny, for that. By the way, I'm also going to come out personally and say that we should not be celebrating Jibbity's...
0: Jimothy.
2: Whatever. He is a deformed... mammal, and here we are, and I don't know how his friends treat him, but there he is all scurrying around with his all twisted back, and everybody's like, oh, let's just make him a National Jibbity Day or something like that. We start doing that, we're making freaks out of things, like the Elephant Man.
0: Well, Jiminy.
2: John Merrick, we have John Merrick Day. Hey, look at him, John Merrick.
0: Oh, was he the Elephant Man?
2: Yeah.
0: Jimothy's family did abandon him.
2: There you go.
0: When Jimothy became famous, footage came out of baby Jimothy, and he was with his full raccoon family, and the man whose yard he was videotaped in said, yeah, you know, we noticed right away that one of the babies was just a little strange looking, and we watched him get a little bit older and a little bit older. And then one day he just never showed up again. His family still comes. All his brothers and sisters, you know, raccoons, they like to stick with the family.
2: Yeah, they're very judgmental like that.
0: And so he was really concerned 2 years ago that Jimothy had either, you know, starved or just was, you know, had gotten eaten by a coyote or who knows.
2: Even a coyote wouldn't touch him.
0: Yeah. Might look sideways at him. But he was excited to find out that Jimothy was still alive. However, he had been ostracized by his own blood.
2: All right, so is this like a bad children's book that's going to be written by somebody famous?
0: Oh, already. There's the number. You can buy shirts in 10 different states right now that have Jimothy.
2: Charo's going to write some famous children's book.
0: Yeah, the Mariners are already doing. They had Jimothy run against the salmon. It's a thing. At least we were on it first, so now we can make fun of it.
2: We as a society. I spent 48 hours alone, other than a guy I met is a former cop who does the, he's now working part time.
0: Oh, yeah.
2: On Eastlake. So I'd seen him on Friday. I said, hey, listen, if you're anywhere near the barn, come on by. So he came on by. The rest of the weekend, I spent in a mind altered state. And I noticed something. You bring the sad music back again. I'm looking at the trees and the wind is blowing and I'm standing in front of that little lake we've got. And I thought, oh, there are my trees and here's my lake. And I realized I don't own any of this stuff. You don't own anything. Everything is temporal. Everything is passing. I don't really own the car. I'll be dead and the car will still be around, maybe. The lake and the trees and the house and the barn, somebody else will enjoy those at some other point. Everything is just sort of passing right on by.
0: That's right.
2: And I don't even control my own life. No, because all of a sudden I could be diagnosed with cancer. Well, I don't control that. It's not like, oh, I want to get cancer. So I don't even control that part. You control really nothing.
0: You know what we have? Right now. This moment.
2: No consolation. I thought about it for a moment. There's really no consolation.
0: Sharing it with me and Andrew and Nate.
2: Making it even worse right
0: now. And Jimothy.
2: And you just really ruined it. Now I wish I was in my lake. With a concrete block tied around my ankle. Oh, well.
0: Happy Monday.
2: Yeah. And that's not a bad thing.
0: No.
2: Just a realization that everything is just passing.
0: It could be freeing.
2: I think it was John Milton Singh, the Irish poet, said that we are all but bubbles on the ocean.
4: Yep, that was him.
2: Speaking of Nate, here comes Nathan.
4: All right, John. Seattle Sports has the update. If you're heading into Seattle for our Mariners or Storm games, this is what's doing. South 5 jammed up in Northeast 45th in the downtown. The downtown tunnel has cleared out, though, in both directions. North 5, you're heavy between the West Seattle Bridge and I-90. You'll clear out and then packed again from Mercer to the Ship Canal Bridge. Less than 20 minutes, though, to get through all this. Both of our lake bridges wide open. Westbound 520, you're going to jam up approaching I-5. South 405 jams up briefly as you head through Factoria. you'll thin out at Cold Creek Parkway. You're not in the clear to get past the VMAC, Bellevue to Renton, 20 minutes. Everywhere else, we have cleared out. 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
24: At 6:30, good evening, I'm Tim Hole. Here comes the heat. Plan on temperatures 15 degrees above average over the next couple of days.
25: Assuming we don't have a lot of high cloud, if that occurs, these temperatures might not quite get this hot, but still 94 in Olympia, 95 in Chehalis, about 90 in Seattle. Nowhere close to records. Records for tomorrow in Seattle, all the way up to 97 degrees, so nowhere close to that.
24: That's Cairo 7 meteorologist Robert Van Winkle. Puget Sound Energy is about to put its new Flex program to the test for the first time. PSE rolled out the program last month to encourage customers to cut back when the power grid is under extra stress. And Tuesday's heat is triggering the first Flex event.
26: From 5 p.m. to 8 p.m., the 640,000 PSE customers enrolled in the program can earn bill credits ranging from 25 cents to $3.
27: When you have that many people making a small adjustment, it really makes a difference in the stress on the grid and lightening the load a bit.
26: PSE's Melanie Kuhn says those small adjustments could include bumping up your thermostat a couple of degrees, grilling outside instead of using the oven, or changing the time you wash your dishes or do your laundry. Frank Lindsay, Cairo News Radio.
24: And with a heat advisory going into effect for the greater Seattle area tomorrow, air quality could be an issue as winds push wildfire smoke into the region.
28: We're expecting smoke to move in. Most of the smoke's going to be higher up, so the skies are probably going to look hazy. We expect some of that smoke to get down to the ground, but at this point, I don't think it should be too bad. I think we should be in the moderate. Some places might get worse than that for a short bit.
24: Phil Schwarzenjuber with Puget Sound Clean Air Agency says you might smell smoke, but it won't be on the dangerous levels that we've seen in other parts of the country. The Whatcom County man attacked by a bison in Yellowstone National Park is up and walking around. Carl McDaniel of Kendall, east of Bellingham, broke his femur in four places when the animal tossed him into the air 10 days ago.
29: It picked a target. That target happened to be me. He just kept coming, and he was more aggressive. And as soon as he got off that tree, he launched me in the air.
24: McDaniel talking with KTVQ from his hospital bed in Billings. Last week, National Park officials said the bull bison would not be euthanized or removed from the park. Seattle's newest local icon, Jimothy the raccoon, is about to get the royal treatment. Seattle City Council member Alexis Mercedes Rank says you can celebrate the majestic Jimothy Sunday, July 26, starting at noon at Bergen Place Park in Ballard, with a Jimothy-themed art competition for local artists. And now a check on the commute. Here's Nate at the real-time traffic desk.
2: Thank you, Tim. You're looking pretty good out there. Just a little crowded heading through downtown Seattle as we have your Mariners and Storm playing tonight. So South 5, we're jammed up near Northeast 45th in the U District in the downtown. North 5 is crowded between the West Seattle Bridge and I-90, but thinning out pretty quickly now. Still jam-packed from Mercer to the Ship Canal Bridge, where Revive I-5 takes up two right lanes. This is with us through the end of the year. Through mid-October, that Harvard on-ramp to North 5 remains closed. That's the one that gets you onto I-5 right there at the Ship Canal Bridge. Both lake bridges are wide open. South 405, stop and go between Factoria and the VMAC in Renton. Bellevue to Renton, plan on 20 minutes. Cairo News Radio, real-time traffic. I'm Nate Connors.
24: Your Monday forecast, partly cloudy overnight with a low of 62. Then on Tuesday and Wednesday, hazy and hot. 90 on Tuesday, 92 on Wednesday. It's 81 right now in Seattle. 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
0: I forget who I said it was a joke. The guy says, I'm an agnostic, but if I want proof of eternity, try watching a cricket match.
2: Yeah, thank you. I wasted that rim shot.
0: I don't have a timeline.
2: They can go on. I was looking at one of them in particular. The game went on for 10 days. It still ended with a draw. The visiting English team had to leave in order to catch their boat. Yeah, so they could go on and on. And
0: she said you could hit the ball in any direction, but I don't think...
2: But she's just trying to get everybody all excited about it.
0: Well, she shouldn't be lying to us.
2: No, I think you... I don't know, Joe. We're not going to talk cricket right now.
0: What about right behind you?
2: I don't know. I haven't read enough about it right now to speak about it with any sort of authority. Like I have authority when it comes to dating and the Buddha. South Korea's got problems, like most countries. Guys are not dating. You go back to the 1970s and prior, the marriages were arranged. And then starting in the 1972, 74, somewhere in there, then you had matchmakers that would arrange. They were still choosing people based on 150 questions. The family was involved in it. And then that's how people met. Then about 10 years ago, they came up with a dating app that people had a problem with because it would rank everybody by looks. So they formed a group. There was the first group in. And then if you didn't, you know, get a scale of 1 to 5, if you didn't get at least a 3, they wouldn't let you date. Well, then that caused some problems. But most of the people of South Korea, the women do not like to meet men on their own. They like to be in groups. So now the monks have stepped in because anybody can teach you about dating and just really just, you know, getting it on.
1: Are you still meeting your dates over coffee and drinks? Because in South Korea, the latest dating trend takes place somewhere very different, a Buddhist temple. This is Dongwasa, a Buddhist temple in the south of the country outside the city of Daegu. And for the next day and a half, 12 men and 12 women will be looking for love right here. They told us that they preferred...
2: No, that'd be it. I'd crack a joke. If she'd laugh like that, I'd be done. Yeah, I wouldn't crack any more jokes, and that would be the end of that date. Don't you agree?
1: Right here.
0: But that's also...
1: They told us...
0: It's cultural.
2: Okay.
1: That they prefer this over traditional dating because they feel it's more wholesome. And the temple had already selected people who are more like-minded on marriage and having children. Okay. And the temple said this is the goal. They started this event in 2023, the same year South Korea recorded its lowest birth rate ever, the 0.72. Now we're in the main event of the day, the 10-minute speed round to find out if they like each other or not. And just before this was a talent show. I saw people singing.
2: Why are the monks involved in this? There doesn't seem to be any sort of Buddha stuff going on. Talent show.
0: It provides a nice backdrop.
2: Yeah, but it has nothing to do with Buddhism.
1: Dancing, playing instrument. It really shows how genuine and serious they are about finding a partner. And they have to. They were selected out of 1,600 participants.
3: 어떻게 잘 되어가는 것 같으세요?
4: 잘 되어가고요.
1: So, does it actually work? Well... 8 couples found their match, so the organizer tells me...
2: This is contrary to Buddhism. Buddhism is, number one, you should get rid of all your cravings.
0: No attachments.
2: There's always suffering.
0: Yep.
2: Blow out the eternal flame of passion. Stop seeking something outside of yourself. And find peace in all of that. That's the complete opposite thing of dating. Sure, laugh if you want. But you're not following the Buddha path.
0: They probably, there's a sense of guilt within the monastic community because they're not reproducing. And it's fun and games and laughs.
2: All fun and games until there's not enough monks.
0: Yeah, there's not enough replacement. Yeah, the monk population is going to keep going down too.
2: Fascinating story of the Buddha, right? So the father wants his child to never experience pain. So he takes, of pain.
0: Geez.
2: Oh boy.
0: Here we go.
2: I'm working.
0: Is there an on-air sign up?
2: Hey, I'm in the middle of a show. Okay, you're not here to talk about your butt and jeans or anything, are you?
4: I'm here to talk about The Odyssey.
2: Okay, stop.
4: Doing a movie review.
0: You saw it?
4: Since I'm Greek.
2: Did you see it?
4: No.
2: Okay, fine. What did you bring that up for? All right. So the Buddha's father said, I don't want to ever experience pain. So he put him behind the walls of the palace and he had everything he wanted. Never, ever, ever sensed anything other than what was happening in the palace. All of his needs were met. One day, he escapes from the palace and goes out into the street. And he sees an old man. He's never seen an old man before. And he says to the old man, why are you bent over? Why are you walking that way? He says, oh, this is age and this is what happens to all of us. As he walks along, the Buddha then sees a sick man who's fever and trembling, chills, and he's in the street, and he says, "What is wrong with you?" He goes, "This is illness, and it comes for all of us as well." And then along the path of the Buddha, further away from the palace, he sees a corpse. There's a funeral procession. And what is that? Well, that person has died. Well, the Buddha comes back, and his wife has just given birth. So he returns home, and she's there asleep with the baby. And he doesn't want to wake them, but decides, "I must leave them and go out into the world and find out why these things exist and how one can accept the pain of age and illness and death. And I will not return until I have the answer." So, I mean, these people want to go dating? Hey, want to find somebody now? Right. Good luck. He did return, by the way.
0: That's right.
2: He did. He comes back. I don't know how many years.
0: Many.
2: He comes back. Many, right.
0: Many years.
2: And his son it comes to him and says he wants the inheritance. "Hey, Dad, where's my money? You were the prince. Where's the money?" And he says, I got something better than that. I've got a Subway punch card I can give you. No, I'm going to give you something far better than the money. I'm going to give you this wisdom to be able to accept suffering, to understand getting rid of cravings, and you're going to be better for it." This kid's like, I think I'd rather have the money.
0: By the way, accept pain.
2: Oh, accepting pain, yeah.
0: Right. Pain is inevitable.
2: There you go.
0: Suffering is a choice.
5: It's fun.
2: Thank you. Thanks for that. Everybody get all that? By the way, it's all on the test on Friday. Welcome back.
6: Thank you.
2: Did you sell anything?
6: I did.
2: You did? What'd you sell?
6: Yeah. I sold... Well, put on... I don't want to say because I don't want to jinx it.
2: She's a big real estate agent in Park City.
6: Kind of a big shooter this weekend.
2: Are you really?
0: Look at the smile she walked in. She barged in here.
2: Look how little she looks.
0: Segment.
2: Look how little she looks.
6: I am little.
2: Dude, was it somebody famous?
6: No.
2: Did you sold to?
6: No, nobody famous.
2: How about the
6: It's not done yet. We just made the offer.
2: Okay.
6: Oh, it's a good one.
2: Is it bigger than some of the houses in Clee Ellum?
6: It's bigger than most of the houses in Clee Ellum. But not bigger than ours.
2: Oh, yeah. It's got a big old stinking barn.
6: I got a big mortgage I got to pay in Clee Ellum.
0: Oh, my.
2: Oh, by the way, grab that sound and freeze that because I didn't know you're paying the mortgage. Really? When does that happen? Nick's like, "I need you to keep working at Cairo for the next 10 years. 10 years? I'll be 75.
6: I know, but they love you so much. You can't leave your people.
2: Oh, my God. You know how bad the show would be, me at 75? Oh.
0: I think it'd be great.
2: Oh, just breaking wind and just talking about whatever I want.
6: What would your students do without you? Professor?
2: They would be matriculating somewhere else. All right, but thank you.
0: Oh, my.
2: Thank you, Nick. What a lovely surprise to have Nick stop by. All right. Here comes Nate checking traffic. Nate,
5: all right, Seattle Mariners with our update, who have a game that just started. It's wide open just about everywhere on all of our major routes. South 5 slows a bit from the Ship Canal Bridge in the downtown. North 5 is pretty much cleared out there at I-90. Just a teeny tiny backup there at 520 to the Ship Canal Bridge. South 405 jams up briefly through Factoria, and then from there, it's still crowded down the Northeast 44th near the VMAC. Bellevue to Renton is closer to 15 minutes. The Valley Freeway has cleared out in both directions. Seattle to Federal Way is just 20 minutes. Tacoma to Olympia, you're wide open now. 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

0: it matter?
1: Yeah.
0: Mike, you look like a you look like a midget. Look at you.
2: Sorry. Like,
3: let me adjust. I can move the camera. That's okay.
2: Can you get rid of my wrinkles?
3: Maybe.
2: Okay.
3: Yeah, they're gone.
0: Okay. Nick joins us because she just got back from Park City where she's the big real estate agent there.
2: Ugh.
0: She's trying to make some money.
2: Please.
0: She's like, when she married me, I drag her out to Cle Elum because she was selling big houses there in Salt Lake, you know, big $1 million homes. So I bring her out to Cle Elum. She's going to do real estate there. She's like, I think her first year of after our marriage, I look at this. She goes, you don't want to look at the tax returns. I said, yeah, a little light for me this year. I'm not quite hitting the plate like I used to. Because you're making big, big money before I married her, right? I was like, what'd you pull in this year? 12.5. I was like, what? 12, what? 12.5. I was like, 12,500? No, 12.5. What do you mean, 12? You mean $12,000? You're like, yeah, it's a building year. We're going to build from there. So then this year, or the last year, hey, how are we doing there? The old W9 or W whatever you got there.
2: Yeah, 1099.
0: To 1099. Yeah, we're seeing some growth. Seeing some growth. I'm like, okay, here we go. Because again, before, Nick, big money. More than I was making. Right? I go, how are we doing? Okay, doing good. We're looking at 32. 30. We're looking at 32? Are we looking past it and adding zeros or just looking at 32? Yeah, pretty much. So what we're doing is we're doubling last year.
3: I like that.
0: Get a job at Safeway.
2: Hey, I'm getting a job here at Cairo. You didn't know that I applied to be your co-host?
0: Oh,
2: this is actually...
0: Now I quit.
2: This is an audition right now.
0: So Nick gets... So these people come in, they see this beautiful house, and they're going to get this home. And then there's another, and there, somebody says, no, you don't want to go to that one. You want to go to this other super duper golf course that's there. You want to go to that one.
2: Okay, let me just.
0: That's it. You just, I've set you up.
2: Details.
0: I was trying not to mention the names.
2: We made an offer on one country club.
0: Yes.
2: Then they got derailed, wanted to see and tour another country club community.
0: Yeah.
2: So off we went.
0: These are the big, rich, the $8 million, $10, $12 million houses.
2: Big
0: houses.
2: Yeah, big houses. Meanwhile, I was so psyched. I had a bird in the hand, written an offer. I'm marching towards a paycheck.
0: Yeah.
2: And somehow we ended up in a diversion yesterday on Sunday.
0: So they were looking at the other country club.
2: Then they were going to cancel their contract.
0: Right.
2: Until they heard the faithful story.
0: You have 1 minute.
2: Wow. That's
0: why I was moving you along.
2: Well, you should have said that.
0: Okay. So there's the clock.
2: Okay. Quick story. Anyway, Michael Jordan was a member at this club.
0: Yes.
2: When they learned the story about why he left, they decided they didn't like the club. And that was member guest tournament, limited spots. Yes. Michael Jordan, it's a draw. He didn't get a draw. The country club wouldn't treat him. They would say they had to treat him the same as everybody else and wouldn't give him a foursome in the member guest. So he said, well, I'm out of here. I'm taking all my money and all my famous rich friends. I'm selling my home. I'm leaving Park City and I'm no longer joining your club or being a member.
0: Because they would not allow him.
2: Michael Jordan, it was
0: a lottery to see who could play in the member guest.
2: Yes.
0: By the way, I appreciate that club's like, no, we treat everyone members the same.
2: Well, the people at the country club didn't feel that way. Everyone wanted to give him a spot, and many people offered to give him their spot, and they said no.
0: So then when your buyers heard that happened at that club, they said we're not going to that club.
2: Yeah, if they were
0: we're going
2: so
0: back
2: stupid,
0: to the other one.
2: Who would say that they have to treat Michael Jordan like the guy living in Salt Lake coming up with his clubs at a member guest? He is the god. He deserves a foursome. And if people wanted to give him theirs, they should have been able to.
0: So then your buyers then reneging on the other one and went back to the original one, the one that you make money on, which in the end, we get some money.
2: Right. Yes. We don't want to be members of any club whose management is stupid enough to let Michael Jordan walk.
0: Right. Well, listen, we're benefiting from their bad decision 20-some years ago.
4: Well told, Nick.
0: There we go. Thank you, Nick. Well done. Okay, so we're going to...
1: That's going to be a good team, the two of you.
0: A few more zeros on the old...
2: We're on the upswing.
3: You asked Nick, hey, can you tell that story on the radio? And she, her first reaction was, well, what's the segue?
0: Segue. Here's segue to Nate checking traffic, Nate on.
1: 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Aside from just minor backups here in downtown Seattle, there isn't anything doing out there that's slowing you down. We're wide open. South 5, so you're slowing approaching the Ship Canal Bridge in the downtown. North 5 jams up very briefly at 522, about mid-span on the Ship Canal Bridge. South 405, we're down to minor crowding between Newcastle and Renton. Everett to Seattle, just a half hour. Federal Way to Seattle, less than 25 minutes. Linwood to South Center on 405, that whole length is just a half hour commute. 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
17: ABC News, I'm Stephanie Officer. The Tate brothers are behind bars in Miami tonight as their lawyers say they plan on fighting extradition on a new round of rape and sex trafficking charges overseas. ABC's Victor Oquendo on the pair's arrest history.
18: The brothers, vocal supporters of President Trump and his sons, they've cultivated a massive social media following by promoting misogynistic views. The new charges come as the brothers have faced criminal investigations in the U.S. and Romania, where they were arrested back in 2022.
17: White House Press Secretary Karoline Leavitt, a short time ago on social media, tweeted that tomorrow's dignified transfer of the fallen U.S. service members is no longer taking place. She says the exact date and time are still being finalized. President Trump has said Iran will pay for its attack in Jordan that killed at least two service members Friday. A third service member is still missing. Since then, the U.S. has been bombarding Iran with strikes. This is ABC News. Tropical storm Bertha has officially formed in the Gulf of Mexico, expected to bring heavy rains to the area. The University of Michigan and Athletic Director Ward Manuel have agreed he will step down at the end of the year. University President Demencio Grasso announced the move following an investigation into the athletics department and former football coach Sharon Moore's relationship with an executive assistant.
2: The broader culture review has identified serious concerns that require immediate action. These include failures in accountability, structural deficiencies, weaknesses in our reporting and support systems, and concerns about retaliation.
17: Grasso says the school will open a national search for a new athletic director. The Chicago Cubs say Wrigley Field is the first major league ballpark to be designated a certified autism center by a credentialing board. It means at least 80% of guest-facing staff have completed autism and sensory training to assist fans. I'm Stephanie Officer, ABC News.
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1: It's getting uglier and uglier in the Middle East over the weekend. Not one, not two, not three, but actually four service members died. Three in the attacks by the Iranians. One died in Iraq. And this is that escalation trap that Professor Pape has talked about. As the escalation continues to slowly but surely drag us into something that, as I've been saying, I don't think we need to be involved with, but alas, here we are.
2: Missiles intercepted, then an explosion. New video showing a fireball erupting at an airbase here in Jordan where multiple Americans were killed. It's not clear if the video shows those fatal attacks. An alert is heard in another recording from the strategically crucial airbase. U.S. Central Command saying that two U.S. troops lost their lives in attacks this weekend, identifying them as 25-year-old First Lieutenant Tyler James Feehan and 19-year-old Private Isabella Gonzalez. The military also saying that unidentified remains have now been found of a third person at the site. CENTCOM vowing swift punishment. Releasing video of its escalating operation on the ninth night of strikes since conflict resumed.
3: We hit him very hard again tonight, and we did that in honor of the probably three, it's probably three as opposed to two, great patriots.
1: Yes, great patriots. They didn't need to die. What are we doing? Still have no idea what we're doing. Oh, I know there are you out there. It's like, well, they were going to get a nuclear weapon and use it in 5 minutes. So they could be evaporated. So they could launch an attack, which they have no capability of launching right now, into any of our cities whatsoever. And in doing so, would see 50 million of their people absolutely annihilated. Yeah, I don't think that was going to happen. What are we doing? America, we need to know what the plan is outside of, well, we can't let them get nuclear weapons. Okay. Fair. Nobody's arguing that that shouldn't happen, but were they? Not according to 18 of our agencies. 18. How am I supposed to say we should believe them now when you didn't believe them several months ago?
2: And in northern Iraq, where Iranian

0: Australian strikes hit near a US base, CENTCOM announcing another American fatality during the controlled detonation of an Iranian drone. The number of US dead since the start of the war, now at least 17.
1: We feel very badly, but you know, those great people, those great patriots are out there fighting that Iran cannot have a nuclear weapon.
0: Here in Jordan, air raid sirens, Iranian missiles and drones unrelenting.
2: They are all fighting.
3: They're all fighting. It's escalating.
2: Exactly, yeah.
3: Does that worry you?
2: Yeah.
3: Frighten you?
2: Yeah, for sure.
0: Civilian targets increasingly struck in this war. Iran hitting a water plant in Kuwait. The victims hospitalized. While in the Strait of Hormuz, a monitoring organization says another vessel has been hit and abandoned this morning. As the war is seemingly escalating again throughout the region.
4: Yes, prices up. And that whole thing about, do they have anything left? Because you hear this all the time.
1: We control the strait. They don't control anything. So we'll see what happens. But we hit them very hard again tonight.
4: You control, we control nothing. They control the strait. We control people who may want to leave the strait, but they control the strait at this moment in time. Let's remove all of that. They talked about Jordan. There's a serious issue. Kuwait, Bahrain, several of these others, they are now targeting those areas and going after things like desalinization plants, which people need, because it's not like, I don't know, the Middle East is teeming with fresh water everywhere.
5: Here in Jordan and in other Gulf countries, they are bracing for more attacks and the possibility this war could spread even wider.
4: Which is a big deal. And then you've got the Houthis, who are about ready to crack down on the Red Sea, which would drive prices up even more, because that's what we're caring about. The prices. Oil is up right around $90, you know, give or take. And I have a feeling it's going to get worse before it gets better. And the question is, why again? Well, so they didn't get nuclear weapons. Okay. Were they close? Well, they were totally close. 2 weeks. 2 weeks for how long? How many weeks? How many days in a week? Because it feels like I've been told 2 weeks forever. We control everything. We've destroyed them. They've got nothing left. Etc., etc., etc. Oh, frustrating. Frustrating AF. People dying. The escalation is coming. No doubt. They're ramping up their stuff, the Iranians. And they feel like they see a finish line. That finish line is, in their mind, drive up oil prices hard enough, big enough, that it makes the American people grow loud enough to tell Trump that he's got to end this or else go into a recession globally. He's going to get blamed for it. And because of that, he'll pull back and then they'll watch the blue wave. They, in their mind, that's their finish line. We'll see. We'll see who can hold their breath for the longest. 323-538-2423. At Chad Benson Show is your X, Insta, YouTube, and everything else. Meanwhile, yesterday, we bid adieu to the world.
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10: we haven't been able to control the play in midfield the way that Maradona has been able to do. And he's hurting England again here. It's a brilliant run. It's a big goal.
11: Solo Montiel can win the World Cup for Argentina with this kick. Yes!
4: What a game it was yesterday. Not teeming with goals, but I will tell you what, an amazing game indeed. I said Spain was going to win it. Defense wins championships. I could tell you a lot about it, but I want you guys to listen to the great Peter Drury, who is an amazing announcer, who waxes poetic in ways that is just spectacular.
12: The day a planet stops for a game, for every nation, for two nations. 9 o'clock at the end of a steaming hot Sunday in Madrid. 4 o'clock on a dark winter's afternoon in Buenos Aires. 3 o'clock on an idyllic day by the banks of the Hudson River, where New Jersey meets New York. Match 104, the final of the 23rd World Cup. Spain for their second star. Argentina to defend their trophy with all their might. Pedro Porro, Williams, and thundering for Spain by Ferran Torres! At last! At long, long last! Spain's magic moment! The boy from Barca has taken Spain to within view of the World Cup. And Messi now must conjure something. Ferran Torres away! Spain are the champions! Spain have seized their second star! The kings of Europe have conquered the world! And who would dispute that they are worthy? Argentina, the most defiant of footballing nations, is itself defied. Its reign is over.
4: What phenomenal. I love listening to Peter Drury. Just brilliant. Spain dominated. Argentina had two shots at the absolute very end of the game that included 30 minutes of extra time. They were outshot, I think it was 20-something to none in the first 90 minutes. Argentina didn't have a shot on goal. They didn't have a shot on goal, by the way, just to let you know. Emi Martinez of Argentina, their goalie, he made 11 saves. That is more saves than Unai Simón, the goalie of Spain, made the entire tournament. The game was dominant. Messi looked ordinary. Old. They did what everybody thought they were going to do. You know, there was no magic. There wasn't. It was not magical. And people look and go, well, it was 1-0. It was kind of boring. It wasn't boring. It was exciting. You know, if we go to a baseball game, we watch a guy throw a 1-0, you know, win, a gem, we're like, wow, that was awesome. No, this game was absolute pure football and dominance by one team. Absolute pure football and dominance. They're the reigning European champions. They're now the world champions. And when you hear them say star, if you've noticed, certain teams have a star over their nation's crest. That's how many World Cups they've won. This is Spain's second, so they get their second star. It was dominant, no doubt. Dominant performance by a team, and that's what they were, a team. It was a team win, and we'll talk more about it later. We'll break down the numbers, how many fans visit, all that stuff, but just watching that game yesterday, and now I'm bummed. I was telling everybody, I don't know what to do now. Guess I'll have to follow more politics. 323-538-2423. At Chad Benson Show is your X, your Insta, YouTube, and all those other things. Love hearing from all of you. A lot of stuff to get today. Our buddy Jim Kennedy is going to join the program. Talk about midterm Mondays. Board Capital this week, 23rd. All right, that's in just a few days. That's Thursday, 3:30 Pacific, 6:30 Eastern, Market Blind Spot. 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Is AI's bubble about to burst? How is the geopolitical issues, in particular throughout the Middle East, but also in places like Eastern Europe, going to affect your retirement and your investments? 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
26: ICE cannot be reformed. ICE cannot be retrained. ICE has to be abolished.
4: Now, I sit there and I go, okay, look, here's the deal. As ICE had some issues, we can all agree on that. The thought that you're going to abolish ICE, let's say you abolish ICE. So we're not going to have any kind of enforcement immigrant. No, we'll have border patrol and that. Tell me exactly what exactly you want to do. It's never about, look, how do we reimagine this? Immigration needs to be fixed. It needs to be, you know, realistically, we need to take it down to the studs. And rebuild immigration. We've got the studs, meaning the invisible wall right now sorted out, right? Trump did that. Wasn't very hard. Biden, oh, I can't do anything. But if you want a bigger fix, you're going to have to come up with a better fix than politics. And I know that sounds weird. Like, what do you mean? It is about politics. No, you got to take the politics out of it. How do we get down and treat this almost as if it's just X's and O's. That's what we're doing. We're programming something. This is what it's going to look like. No emotion. How do we get this fixed? Because both sides use either ICE and what they have done or what immigrants illegally here in the United States of America have done where they've killed U.S. citizens. Both sides use tragic and horrible incidents to perpetuate their side of something. We need to fix this, absolutely. But it has to be a full fix. But the thing is, and I tell you guys this over and over again, we're not going to get that because it's too big of a political issue to get rid of. Too much money to be raised, too many opportunities to demonize the other side rather than fix this issue. What do you think? Let me know. 323-538-2423 at Chad Benson Show, X, Insta, all the other things right here on the Chad Benson Show. And I always say this. I love hearing from you, whether it's good, whether it's bad, whether it's indifferent. If I've said something wrong, I want you to tell me what I said that was wrong. If I got the information wrong, I would like to know what that is. Calling and just yelling or saying I'm an idiot, while hilarious, doesn't actually move the conversation.
27: Hey, Chad, Mike from Indiana. Hey, listen, man, I got an urban word of the day for you. Explosive diarrhea. Chad Benson has explosive diarrhea of the mouth. You can fact check that. I bet you can ask about anybody that listens to you, and they'd say, oh, yeah, that sounds about right. You big mouth, pig, punk-ass bitch. Bye.
4: That's a lot going on there. First of all, why'd you call me a pig? Again, my opinions, but I base my opinion on facts. Why are you mad? You just calling and saying I'm a punk ass. That's what exactly did I say that you didn't like? And because here's something else we all need to understand, too, that is never talked about, that should be. Just because you don't like what somebody says doesn't mean that person is wrong. I may be wrong, or I may be right. But you just kind of threw it out there as I'm all of the things. Am I? Maybe. Let me know. 323-538-2423. At Chet Benson Show is your X, your Insta. Coming up, Midterm Mondays, our buddy Jim Kennedy joins the program. 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
1: Now it's time for Midterm Mondays, where we break down the biggest races from the midterms. Who will control the House? Who will control the Senate? We discuss with Jim Kennedy. Midterm Mondays.
2: It's Midterm Mondays. Talk to our good buddy Jim Kennedy, Kennedy Institute of Public Policy Research. Jim, let's jump right into it. You have updated the Midterm Monday website. Because it's about the money, baby. It's always about the Benjamins, and you've got that updated because there's a lot of races out there that have already had a ton of money tossed into it. Tell us what's going on.
3: Yes, by money, it is right. We have just gone past July 15th, which is the reporting date for all monies that have been collected since in the second quarter, ending June 30th. They had until July 15th to report them. They're up on the FEC website. We have uploaded those to Midterm Monday, and we're going to break down, I think, the House and the Senate races, the battleground House races by the most expensive and the Senate race by the most expensive. And on the Senate side, I was a little surprised here. I almost missed this one. I knew it was an important one, but the fact that it came out number one, I thought Texas, far and away, was going to be number one, and it is not. Georgia is number one. $84 million has been raised so far through direct contributions. We're not counting independent expenditures. We're going to work on getting that on the website in a couple of weeks, but the independent expenditures we're not including, but this is just monies raised directly by the candidates. $84 million. John Ossoff, $77 million. Mike Collins, a Republican, $7 million. Ossoff's out-collected Collins 11-1. Now, that doesn't count. We know there's going to be outside money from the Republican, from the PACs, from the senatorial committees coming in to run commercials, but they're already at $84 million. And we haven't even gotten to when you really think of these races starting come Labor Day. So this one, I don't know, $150 million we're looking at maybe?
2: Wow.
3: Chad, maybe $200 million?
2: Talking to Jim Kennedy, Kennedy Institute of Public Policy Research. Let's jump over to Texas. Ton of money will flow in, won't flow in, probably already is there, especially when it comes to Tallarico. I'm not sure about Ken Paxton. Are the Republicans going to help him? Are they looking and going, well, maybe he's kind of be on his own? We'll see what happens from there, because I'm not sure he's as likable as they would want him to be.
3: Well, yeah, and speaking of Texas, that's number two. That was that I thought was one, but it was two, and I went through all the data. Texas number two, $77 million, but again, seriously lopsided. Tallarico, $68 million. Paxton, $9 million. Now, Paxton, my understanding, is going to have a lot of, I'm looking at like $50 million plus, from what I understand, coming from Greg Abbott's committee and outside sources, or outside independent expenditure money that's going to be coming in along with whatever the NR senatorial committee, Republican National Senatorial Committee, will be adding in there. But right now, yeah, you're talking 7.5-1. The Democrats are outraising Paxton. I was surprised. I thought Tallarico was going to be the darling of this Senate cycle for the Dems, but it's Ossoff right now, because he's still another $9 million up on Tallarico. So, to be fair, Tallarico has been, that race has been decided for going on, let's see, 4 months now. And the Georgia race, I believe, was only settled about 2 months ago.
2: And so, he's the darling right now, man. You go and look everywhere, people are like, this guy is going to run for president.
3: Yeah, no, I've seen I've seen a lot of it. He's moved up in the prediction markets. He's up to about number three or number four. And he was a mid packer at best for the prediction market for 2028 POTUS. And by the way, interesting enough, Gavin Newsom has gone from 40% in the prediction markets to 20%, and AOC is like at 17 or 18 right behind him. But yeah, Ossoff's gone up. I don't think, you know, he may not even win this race. I mean, he probably will. It's probably about a plus 4D race right now, but he may not even win it. And he's already talking about president. So again, it's really interesting how the flavor of the week or the flavor of the month of these types of things come along. And it was funny because like about 10 days ago, I've seen all through my social media feeds, all the Ossoff stuff. Like you're talking about Ossoff for president. This guy's going to rout Mike Collins, and he's on the stage. He's going to be the next bright star of the Democrat Party, yada, yada, yada. And yeah, we'll see what happens with it. There's still months to go in this race. So third for money is Ohio, $52 million. This one's a little bit more balanced. Sherrod Brown, the Democrats, raised $38 million. John Husted, has raised $14 million as a Republican. Now, remember, this is a special election because it is to fill Vice President J.D. Vance's seat because he became vice president in 2024, and therefore they need to fill that seat. So, again, it's going to be another one. It's, you know, this is one of the targeted ones the Dems want to flip. I think Texas is one, North Carolina is two, and I think Ohio's three, and probably Maine is number four on their list. And Maine, of course, is the problem because they got the candidate that disappeared, and now it's going to be probably Troy Jackson. North Carolina's fourth on that list, $46 million. Again, a lot of money coming in for the Democrat, Roy Cooper, $35 million. Republican Michael Whatley, $11 million. I think this is a race Republicans are going to watch because this may get out of hand, and Whatley's money may dry up, because they're going to have to throw a lot more money probably at Maine than they thought they were going to. They're probably they're obviously going to throw a lot more at Georgia. They're going to have to supplement what Paxton's getting in Texas. So I think if all of the five, with Maine being five, if Whatley, being that he is not really a tried and true candidate, Paxton has won statewide in Texas. Whatley, you know, pretty new at this, and if his numbers start going south and it's looking, you start getting in a double digit lead for Roy Cooper, I would not be surprised come middle of October, early October, Republicans stop throwing money into that race and allocate it for other races.
2: Talking to Jim Kennedy, Kennedy Institute of Public Policy Research. All right, Jim, midterm Mondays, we're gonna switch from there. This week we have just Arizona this week. Interesting things there. You got a governor's race, Hobbs. I mean, it leans Democrat at this moment in time. You got Schweikert and Biggs. Look, I know both of them. Andy is, he has always been really nice to me. He's taken me to the border on several occasions. So for me and Matt Gaetz got to hang out. But, Schweikert's always been really good to me. Here's my issue is I just don't know if anybody's going to beat Katie Hobbs at this point in time.
3: Well, Kenny Hobbs only won by 0.7%. It was a very close race. And correct me if I'm not wrong, if I'm not right, but was that not one of the races Republicans should have won if they had better quality of candidate in 2020?
2: If Karen Taylor Robeson was the, and every poll bared it out that I remember seeing, if she was the candidate who couldn't get past Carrie Lake, but if she was the candidate in the general, she'd have won anywhere between 5 and 10%. It was going to be, she was great. She worked for Reagan, uber successful. I mean, we were just talking about golf. The place I was telling you about is called Robeson Ranch. She's a Robeson. I mean, it is one of those things where, I just thought, once again, quality of candidate matters, and we're seeing that in, Maine right now and a few other places. And this is one of those things where the quality of candidate paid the price with Carrie Lake.
3: Yeah, so that's why I'm kind of hoping, I would think, even though she's Hobbs is the favorite, she's, not really well-liked and not really well-disliked in Arizona. I would think that the two fairly big-name Republicans like Schweikert or Biggs would be able to upset her or beat her. I don't want to really call it upset. Would be able to beat her in Arizona because it still is, it's not a red state anymore. It's certainly not a blue state. It's a purple state. Phoenix is blue, I'm sure, but the rest of the state, there's got a lot of hardcore Republicans.
2: Andy, I think Schweikert would have a better chance of winning of the two. Because I think he's a bit more moderate. Andy has been he became very, very MAGA.
3: Yeah.
2: And, in a state like that, at this point in time, like you said, it's a bit more purple. You're going to have to find some, some common areas to get, especially in a state that is, heavily, it's got a lot of Latinos throughout. Obviously, it's a border state. You have to find that mixture there of being able to not be so extreme.
3: Yeah. And it's also a state that, oddly enough, has a lot of refugees from California who fled Democrats and Gavin Newsom, but still go to the polls and still vote D, somehow not connecting the two of why California became the dumpster fire that it is that made them leave, but they still vote for people with the D next to their name. And that's helped Arizona go from red to purple, I think, in many ways.
2: No doubt. Talking to Jim Kennedy, Kennedy Institute of Public Policy Research. Jim, let's talk about, as we jump into, looking forward here in the next couple of weeks, let's look forward to November. We are currently in the midst of a war. I think you would call it that now. again, we've got more deaths, U.S. soldiers. We don't know what this is going to look like. The reality is simply prices are up. I mean, oil's back up over $90, give or take, you know, depending on the second. And it seems to be going higher. There's a lot of stuff out there that hasn't hit the way that MAGA thought. And this whole thing the other night with the voting, you know, stuff, look at us. I don't think that hit very well either, as far as it was maybe kind of stolen, but not really, but sort of. You feel people are, I think I saw a lot of MAGA people were like, dude, it's over. You got to look forward now. Enough of this.
3: No, it's not, and especially with, unfortunately, soldiers dying are definitely not looking forward, and the left is absolutely going to drill Trump on this. And again, you know, this is one of the things that, like I've said before, this has to get cleaned up by Labor Day. I don't know, you know, this may be enough, because I know that, I mean, Trump is, I mean, regardless of how the left wants to portray President Trump, he's not a warmonger. He's really, you know, he thought that he could simply bomb Iran into surrendering, and clearly that has not worked as we've talked about before. But I'm wondering if these deaths are going to make Trump, you know, cut bait and basically give up on this, though somehow declare it a victory, because that's what Trump does. He spins everything like that. And this may be the thing that's pushed him over the edge, where it's like, okay, you know, I'm not going forward with this. We're out. You know, we'll, you know, however we have to deal with it, we will deal with it, but we're getting out of here. I don't want to get any more soldiers killed. Or he goes the other way and decides, fine, we're going boots in. We're going boots on the ground now. You're going to keep killing our people. We're going to throw, you know, we're going to make you pay for it. So it'll be interesting. I think this next 10 days will be interesting to see which direction we go. I mean, we're continuing to bomb stuff, but we've been doing that for a long time. And again, that's not going to get them to basically surrender. So I wonder if he's going to go more in now, or if he decides he's going to cut. He's just going to cut bait on it and just walk away from it.
2: Talking to Jim Kennedy, Kennedy Institute of Public Policy Research. What if you were looking right now, you and I are looking at, let's just say, two Senate seats, three or four seats that maybe weren't vulnerable, but now feel like they're vulnerable. You know, what does that look like? I don't think Lindsey Graham's is vulnerable, but obviously nobody thought that Lindsey was going to pass away last week. So what are you looking out there that people should be looking at?
3: Iowa, that is one that hasn't made the expensive list yet, but that is one with the incumbent retiring has made it a little bit more vulnerable for Republicans. Michigan will be interesting to look at, depending about how that primary goes on August 4th, because that is another DSA Al-Sayed, the DSA candidate Al-Sayed, against the woman who was endorsed by the Black Caucus. So that one will be interesting. She's leading right now by about 7 points. So that will probably, that will probably go her way. And it's going to be a question, because there's a lot of people that are thinking in the Michigan race, Al-Sayed being Muslim is drawing in, you know, there's a very large Muslim population in Michigan, Dearborn and around that area of Detroit. And if he doesn't win the primary, will those voters come out for the Democrats? I think a lot of people think they will stay home. And that makes Mike Rogers, who's going to probably be the Republican nominee for that race, that will make Michigan vulnerable for the Democrats. So those are the two races right now that I would look at as far as you're looking for party switches, would be Iowa for the Democrats being able to win that, and Michigan for the Republicans being able to win that. Remember, the position that the Democrats are in, if they're going to take the Senate back, they can't lose Maine. They've got to hold New Hampshire. They've got to hold Michigan. They've got to win North Carolina. They're going to have to look at flipping. They're going to have to look at flipping Iowa. They're going to have to hold on to Florida. They're definitely going to have to flip Texas. So they've got a pretty short path to basically taking over the Senate. And remember, again, 50-50 for the Democrats doesn't work, because the Republicans have the vice president, J.D. Vance. So a 50-50 means Republicans will get anything passed as long as no Republicans flip, because the Republicans have the tiebreaker in the vice president as the president of the Senate.
2: His name is Jim Kennedy, Kennedy Institute of Public Policy Research. Jim, tell everybody where to find all of your awesome stuff, including your site.
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2: Right on, brother. 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
2: This weekend at the box office, massive globally. $264 million for The Odyssey, $124 million right here in these here United States of America. Who's seeing the movie? Who is it? It's youngsters, millennials, it's a lot of people.
16: It is Gen Z. Millennials, they are coming out. They are leaving their screens. They're leaving TikTok behind. They want to step away and have this communal experience of being in a movie theater.
2: Yes. And the movie theater for a lot of people is IMAX, 70 millimeter. That's how we shot the movie to be shown in that way, which is insane. Christopher Nolan's done that. Some of those movies, are you ready for this? Some of those movie theaters that are showing IMAX, the 70 millimeter version of what is The Odyssey, they're sold out for the next month. They put on 3 a.m. shows and 6 a.m. shows. Soak that up, kids. I thought it was going to bomb. No, visually, it's amazing. Storyline at times has some silly lines in it, but for the most part, it's a hit. I am not going to go see it in IMAX. I'm going to see it in Couchmax. And as soon as the couch and I have a chance and it's on HBO Max or wherever it ends up being, I will then immerse myself in Couchmax. What do you think? 323-538-2423 at Chad Benson Show. Is your ex Insta? All those other things right here in the Chad Benson Show. Coming up, hour number two of the program. More on the parasite. Did the Taylor Farms people, are they the ones to blame? Taco Bell? Who is it? We will discuss that. Obviously, what's going on in Iran. It's ramping up 9 days straight of bombing since the MOU fell apart. How much further are we going to go? Deaths this weekend of U.S. service members. What is next for the president? What decision is he going to make? We're going to discuss that. The Tate brothers arrested. We'll discuss that. They face extradition back to the UK and serious charges. I say good riddance. Talk a little bit about that as well. We got your urban word of the day as well. If you missed any show, grab the podcast. Hour number two straight ahead. This is the Chad Benson Show.
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3: ABC News, I'm Stephanie Officer. Following this weekend's passing of three American service members overseas, Senate Minority Leader Chuck Schumer Monday confirmed Senate Democrats will once again force a vote on an Iran powers resolution this week.
4: On Thursday, Trump insisted to the nation that we're winning big in Iran, and you'll see the fruits of that labor very, very shortly. But instead, and sadly, we saw three more brave American service members tragically lose their lives over the weekend because of Trump's reckless war in Iran.
3: Citizens Financial Group says it is cutting ties with GEO Group and CoreCivic, private prison organizations operating some of ICE's most controversial detention facilities across the country. In a statement, the bank said it was a business decision and not based on the company's operations. Well, that announcement comes after two New Jersey cities, Montclair and Jersey City, said they would pull their funds over its financing of ICE detention facilities and after wide-scale protests. This is ABC News. The Justice Department says it seized more than 1,000 sites used to illegally stream copyrighted World Cup games. Democrats in Maine are getting closer to naming a candidate to challenge Republican Senator Susan Collins.
5: Former Maine Senate President Troy Jackson looks all but certain to take on Collins after four of his competitors dropped out over the weekend. The race marks a second chance for Jackson, who unsuccessfully ran for Maine governor earlier this year with Plattner's endorsement. The two men have similar progressive policies, including calling for universal health care and abolishing ICE, but Jackson brings with him two decades of experience in state government. The Maine Senate race is considered a must-win for Democrats to take back the Senate. Peter Haralambos, ABC News.
3: Her children say former Real Housewives of Orange County star Gina Keough has been diagnosed with a type of tongue cancer. They say after surgery to remove the cancer, doctors recommend a second procedure to remove Keough's lymph nodes, which is where they say doctors found the cancer has spread. I'm Stephanie Officer, ABC News.
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1: We bid adieu to the World Cup. Thank you for coming. 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
4: 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Oh, what a goal! One of the greats.
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6: We haven't been able to control the play in midfield the way that Maradona has been able to do. And he's hurt again with the game here.
7: Solo Montiel can win the World Cup for Argentina with this kick. Yes!
1: That kick 4 years ago saw Argentina win the World Cup. Yesterday, Argentina taking on Spain. It did not go the way of the Argentinians. Take it away, Peter Drury.
8: The day a planet stops for a game, for every nation, for two nations. 9 o'clock at the end of a steaming hot Sunday in Madrid. 4 o'clock on a dark winter's afternoon in Buenos Aires. 3 o'clock on an idyllic day by the banks of the Hudson River, where New Jersey meets New York. Match 104, the final of the 23rd World Cup. Spain for their second star, Argentina to defend their trophy with all their might. Pedro Porro, Williams, and thundered in for Spain by Ferran Torres! Messi now must conjure something. Ferran Torres away! Spain are the champions! Spain have seized their second star! The kings of Europe have conquered the world! And who would dispute that they are worthy? This time, Messi is beaten. Argentina, the most defiant of footballing nations, is itself defied. Its reign is over.
1: Yes, yes, it was. Over. What a World Cup. Let's break down some of the numbers, World Cup. 48 countries competed. Previous format was 32. 104 matches. 40 more than in 2022. 39 days. Three countries hosted. 16 stadiums, 78 right here in the United States of America. Mexico and Canada each had 13. Spain, the champions. Argentina, runners-up. England and France played a crazy all-star game for third and fourth place. It was amazing. Almost 7 million fans, about 66,000 average attendance, essentially 99.7% occupancy, which is amazing. When it comes to fan festivals, 7.7 million,

0: all-time World Cup attendance passed 50 million during the tournament. It's not even close. Second place, by the way, was 94. That's how incredible it is when we host something, which was great. 308 goals, which is a record. Previous record was the last World Cup, 172. 79% increase. Average goals per match, 3. That is up. Scoring rate increased by approximately 10%, even after adjusting for the additional matches played. It was amazing. Top scorer, Kylian Mbappe, he has 10. Lionel Messi finished with 8. Jude Bellingham of England and Erling Haaland of Norway each had 7. Harry Kane and Odrizabal of Spain had 5. Just absolutely amazing. Best player, Rodri. Silver ball, Lionel Messi. Bronze ball, Kylian Mbappe. Golden boot was Kylian Mbappe. Golden gloves, best goalie, Unai Simon. Young player is Pau Cabasi of Spain. And the Netherlands got the Fair Play Award. Good for you. Spain, though, was just dominant yesterday. It wasn't even close. You ready for this? 8 games they played, 7 clean sheets. That means only one game did somebody score, and that was one goal. Fewest goals ever conceded at a World Cup. Second time they're champions, which is phenomenal in the way that they played. Yesterday was arguably one of the most dominant performances you've ever seen by a team. Spain, 20 attempts at goal, 12 were on target, meaning they hit the goal. It was incredible to watch their dominance of Argentina. Just absolutely incredible. The way that they played the game, they dominated it. It was just amazing. Argentina, by the way, are you ready for this? Their first shot came in the final couple minutes of the actual game. Not the first 90 minutes and then the extra time, but of the actual game. That's how dominant it was yesterday. An absolute whomping, if you will. Fantastic. Lots of hat tricks, lots of goals, lots of stuff. U.S. Bosnia, round of 32. 25 million Americans viewed it across Fox, FS1, and Tubi. If you add in Telemundo, which a lot of English speakers were going to, that number doubled. So it was awesome. It was just an incredible time. Onward we move, though. The World Cup is over. Trump there yesterday. Wouldn't get off the stage. I was joking with my friends. I said he's like a, it's like a teenage girl or one of those look smaxers. He just want to get out of the picture. You know, they're trying to pull him away. But he was proud of what we did as far as the way that these games were hosted. It was amazing. And now it's on to 2030. All that being said, while that's happening, war still raging.
1: Video circulating online appearing to show projectiles falling over the base, some intercepted, but others making a direct hit. Sources telling us one of those strikes hit a housing containment unit, raising questions among some military experts about Iran's capabilities, despite the administration saying the Iranian military was decimated.
0: It was not decimated, as we are finding out. And the question is, what exactly is going on? Do we know who we're negotiating with? Who's running the show there? Is it the Ayatollah who called us the great Satan again? We're trying to figure all of this stuff out because I don't think anybody really knows. Who are we supposed to trust over there? They don't trust us. We don't trust them. And where are we going with this?
2: Well, make no mistake, the hardliners, the mullahs and the IRGC still want to pursue a nuclear weapons capability. They're a long way from that now, thanks to the attacks last June, those strikes. But I think they still want it. What they have discovered, though, Pablo, is that they already have a weapon of mass disruption, and that's the Strait of Hormuz, and holding up traffic in and out of the Persian Gulf, and they continue to wield that weapon pretty effectively. There were some more strikes just in the last 24 hours. So they are definitely willing to take this to the brink, but I think right now their main focus is on using the leverage of the Persian Gulf and the economic disruption that the disruption of flow there is causing. That doesn't mean that we still need to worry about their nuclear weapons desires, but I think that's really not front of center for them right now.
0: No, They don't need to. They don't. They figured it out. And you know, Trump comes out, he's like, we control everything. Obviously, that's not true. Gas prices today across the country are going to average $4 again. I don't see that ending anytime soon. And to end it, you have to negotiate. To negotiate, who the hell are we negotiating with? Who's running the show?
3: So there's a split power structure, as there always has been. My understanding is the last round of negotiations in which Iran was speaking to Oman, trying to come up with a plan for the strait, the Omanis proposed that they control the southern route around the Strait of Hormuz and that Iran would retain the northern route. And if Iran chose to charge fees or whatnot, that was its business. But Oman would have a toll-free southern corridor for which to move in accordance with international maritime law. The civilian negotiators then said that they had to go back to the Supreme National Security Council in Iran, and it was overwhelmingly rejected. And I was told it was not one official. There was speculation for a while that it was just Vahidi, the head of the IRGC. That was the problem child, was the words used. But I'm hearing it's actually a number of officials across the national security apparatus who are not in line, and there's a divide with the civilians. And so at this point, it looks like there is still widespread belief amongst Iran's IRGC leaders and National Security Council that they should retain control of the Strait of Hormuz. And that's the point of contention. And that was the flashpoint that led to this latest round of escalations between the U.S. and Iran.
0: And Pakistan has come out. They've said, look, let's try to revive an interim agreement, 10 days, see what we can do. The administration's been pulled in, as we've talked about, the escalation trap. And now with three deaths over the weekend of our soldiers, not counting the one in Iraq that had to do with a drone, we are in a position now where you see Trump saying, look, we're going to keep doing this. And I, you know, the whole, like, they cannot be able to have a nuclear weapon. Okay. They were far away from that. They weren't trying to get it when the JCPOA was there. You're trying to convince everybody that was the worst deal. Was I thrilled by it? No. But I also understand the way the world works. We've seen it with North Korea and several others. If the attempt is going to be there, unless we're going to go into a full-scale war, what is that going to do to stop them? And now we've probably, as, you know, the professor out of Illinois, Chicago, Illinois, Robert Pape says, we have now given them the, if you will, their nuclear bomb that they didn't think they had, which was the control of the straits. And so if we don't go and do this, they're going to be able to gather more power and then probably effort to get that bomb for real. So now what? Now it looks like we're going to have to get deeper into this thing. I would like to say we aren't, but I think we all understand that chances are we're going to have to, which is awful. Absolutely awful. Self-inflicted. 323-538-2423. At Chet Benson Show is your ex, Insta, the whole nine yards. I had Taco Bell this weekend. Should we be worried about Taco Bell because of the whole parasite thing? We will discuss that among other things. But first, Incogni, baby. I-N-C-O-G-N-I. It's awesome. 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Chad Benson Show. 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
0: Yes, we're like, okay, we could trace it back here.
17: As we know, there have been cases popping up in 34 states. And so what is going on across the country? Is everything linked? We don't know the answers to all of those questions. You know, on Friday, North Carolina's health department said that their cases don't appear to be linked to the Taco Bell cases. So, you know, there's more questions here to finally figure out what links all of these cases together and get concrete answers for all of those illnesses.
0: Now, yesterday, I had Taco Bell, and the reason was, I'm like, have you ever had a perfect time to go to Taco Bell, knowing that everything's going to be taken care of? And I get like bean and cheese burritos, because I can, you know, I'll get several of them, and I have them throughout the next couple of days. And there's nothing on there, right? They didn't put, there's no onions. It's bean and cheese, all right? So I'm pretty safe there. I also got an Enchirito. But again, no lettuce. No lettuce. No lettuce. To lettuce or not to lettuce, Dr. Jessica Shepherd?
18: At the end of the day, this is where we look at risk. And so we know that there is risk with ingesting this type of lettuce. So that really is the decision that you need to make as an individual with good information. We have a lot of information.
0: Yes. No. No lettuce. If you are, what they're saying is, if you get iceberg lettuce, double, triple wash it. If you have a chance, cook it. Or as we like to say on the Chad Benson Show, throw it away. Throw it away. Those little prepackaged ones and the in the bags that as well as in the plastic things, that's kind of what I would get normally for the week. And I'd have them, you know, 3 or 4 days a week. And I always worry more about some of the meat. You're like, I don't know if it's supposed to look like that. And for more tips on how to stay fit and trim, like and follow along right here at the Chad Benson Show. But it's just easy for me to grab and go. I haven't done that. So I think the best thing is play it smart when it comes to this. Err on the side of caution and just have donuts. I think that's the best thing to do. Just eat a lot of donuts. Just this week, though, and maybe a little bit next week, and then always. I know what you guys are thinking, Chad. Donuts aren't very healthy. You don't know that. I mean, everything is healthy within moderation, right? Like, if you're, and I'm not saying that everything's healthy, but I'm just, you know, if you have a donut on a Friday, as we do, Donut Friday. One donut, it's okay. If you have 100 donuts a day, it's not healthy for you. We recognize that. That's why we're saying, you know, we give you these tips. And if you're eating salads, going to make you sick, it's not a good thing either. It isn't. Although the weight loss, as some people are pointing out, has been good. Like I said, I've caught something similar to this when I was in England. I was really sick for several days. Just putting that out there. Everything within moderation, people. That's all we're saying here. Coming up, talk a bit about the Tate brothers. You don't know who they are. They're awful human beings. Not just in the actual sense of potential human trafficking and rape charges, but also in the way that they have gone about their business on the interwebs, influencing young men in particular. We're going to talk a bit about that. Reach out to us across all of our social media. Love hearing from all of you. Good, bad, and indifferent. If you miss the show, shame on you. Grab the podcast. This is The Chad Benson Show.
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1: They are awful. I've said that for a long time. A lot of people out there in the magosphere push back. You don't even understand, right? They're teaching young men how to be young men in a world that has feminized men. Look, I'm not saying the world hasn't become more feminine. You guys listen to my show. I look at the world and I say they're building it for women. Look at college, look at schools, the way they've done stuff. Little boys, if you move around too much, they put you on drugs, tell you to sit there and shut up. It's ridiculous. So I'm not saying that. And there is a hunt, if you will, for young men to find a purpose and to not feel like they're being demonized all the time because they're young men. And so the manosphere was born. And out of the manosphere, it gave you some okay stuff, some decent stuff, but a lot of it was ridiculous. Case in point, the Tate brothers. If you don't know who they are awful. Part of the manosphere, right? They're dudes who are kickboxers, made millions upon millions upon millions of dollars off of, well, what they said was cam girls. And on top of that, have made millions of dollars selling courses and crap to young men on how to be dudes, how to be strong, how to be tough, how to be all of the things. And along the way, there's been a lot of issues. Reports of, you know, bad things that have happened to women, including trafficking, whatnot. Well, this weekend, they were arrested again.
2: The Tate brothers were arrested as they were heading to a boxing event here in Miami over the weekend that one of them was set to co-host. Both have denied the allegations, and attention this morning is now turning to what's next in this international legal fight.
3: Hey, Tate. Video shows the moment notorious social media influencers Andrew and Tristan Tate were arrested in Miami Saturday after prosecutors in the UK announced dozens of new charges against the brothers. British prosecutors, who already had built a case against the duo, say more victims came forward with new allegations, including rape, sex trafficking, and child and extreme pornography.
4: The charges relate to seven victims spanning a period from 2010 to 2017.
3: The Tate brothers have denied any wrongdoing through their attorney, who says they are, quote, being punished for daring to exercise their First Amendment rights.
1: Now, that's their thing. So in 2017, they bounced from Britain, went to Romania. They have charges that have been filed in Romania. Somehow, Richard Grenell and a few other people managed to get them the opportunity when they were being held to come to America. Richard Grenell, close with the, you know, Trump administration and a lot of the Trump manosphere, absolutely love the Tate brothers. And they, including Donald Trump Jr., who's defended Andrew Tate, says absolute insanity. Barron Trump, right, says they're just trying to, you know, quiet these guys down. And it's a horrible situation. When you look up and see what they're accused of, I'm not saying they're guilty, but what they're accused of, 59 counts, 59. Now, 32 of these are new as more and more people come forward. Then you have the counts that they're facing as far as what's going on in Romania as well. And they have made God knows how much money off teaching young boys in their teens and early 20s, because they're still boys, because they're looking for that masculine thing on how to be men. How do you be men? You treat women like crap. That's kind of their thing.
3: The former kickboxers are part of the so-called manosphere, boasting millions of followers on X and selling online courses, promoting wealth, masculinity, and dating advice.
5: I don't have to human traffic women. The only thing I do with women in my house is beg them to leave.
3: Andrew Tate, a self-described misogynist, has been banned from several other social media sites for violating hate speech policies. In 2022, the Tate brothers were arrested in Romania on charges of rape, human trafficking, and sexual exploitation. The case did not go to trial and remains open. Last year, after leaving Romania for Florida, the state also announced a probe into the brothers.
6: We've yet to be convicted of any crime in our lives ever.
3: On these new charges, former Palm Beach County State Attorney Dave Ehrenberg says the judge is unlikely to grant bail while the extradition process plays out.
7: They clearly are at flight risk. They've got all this money and they've got supporters around the globe who will do anything for them.
1: Yeah. And we've talked about, you know, that part of that looks maxing. It's all about the looks. It's all about the power. It's all about it. It is a nasty place that young men have gone to. And again, I point part of that at the fact that young men are missing actual men in their life to teach them how to become and men, how to treat people. Young men have felt like, and in some cases, absolutely 100% right, been demonized by society as everything is toxic, masculinity. And so they're searching for something. And these two idiots have given them that. Now, how much money they have doesn't, you know, I mean, it could be tens of millions of dollars. Nobody really knows at this point in time. But you heard there that there was lots of money and people that could help them. That's why they're probably going to be denied. According to some figures, they were making somewhere between 6.2, 4.9, somewhere in there monthly. Monthly. And then they've got some sort of real world website that is charging students, and there's apparently $200,099 a month, which would be $20 million. I mean, this is the insanity. People are looking for something. What do they see? They see two guys smoking cigars and just being dudes. They got luxury cars, tons of properties, all this cash, watches, all. It looks the part, and they think that's how you're a man. It's not how you're a man. And they've taken advantage of it. They've taken advantage of young men who are looking for something. And society has, in many cases, failed them. Not always. Sometimes they're just, you get a bad egg. But in a lot of cases, they're searching for something. Now, are they going to be extradited or not? Probably. I would assume they're going to be. Doesn't sound like they're getting bail.
2: The Tate brothers could face a judge here in Miami as soon as today. Now, in a statement, their attorney said that in recent days, the brothers have met with lawmakers in Washington. In that statement, they also attacked UK politicians and even called Florida's attorney general, who is investigating the brothers, an individual with low testosterone.
1: There you go. That's how you do it. They're low testosterone, low T. It's all about that. The sphere the manosphere that they live in and travel in is that ridiculous bravado, low T, you know, and just, and it's sad. It's sad because you see young men who are looking for something. And these are the young men who are going there. Then they go get what? They go get blackpilled. They go to the dark side of the web, if you will. They become incels, hate women. It's all about looks. That's a shame. Shame. I'm glad that, you know what, this thing is going to get sorted out. Because if you guys are innocent, you got nothing to worry about. But that seems like a lot of smoke. What do you think? What do you think about young men? Do you think that there is a situation where we have somewhat neutered men in a major way, especially young men? I'm not talking about somebody in their 40s. I'm talking about, you know, young men, kids who are just becoming teenagers and going to high school and college and are being told that everything is evil and bad, that's toxic masculinity, and that they have tilted in some ways and feminized a lot of stuff and demonized a lot. And so they're looking for something. I'm not saying it's always like that. But if we're honest with ourselves, there's a lot to it. Let me know what you think. 323-538-2423. At Chad Benson Show is your X, your Insta, YouTube, and all the other things. Meanwhile,
0: this nearly five-month-long war, which began with the U.S. and Israel launching strikes on Iran, appears to have once again brought traffic through the critical Strait of Hormuz to a crawl. Market data shows only 8 vessels navigated the strait on Friday, although Energy Secretary Chris Wright is disputing that.
8: Almost all the public data I've seen is incorrect. There's flow through 2 routes through the Strait of Hormuz.
0: The renewed fighting spiking the cost of oil and gas. A gallon of gas, now $4.
1: That's what matters right there. For you and I, what matters is a gallon of gas. Do I think that the world is coming to an end? I worry more about Russia and a nuclear situation there more than I worry about Iran. And the reason is he's got weapons that we know of. He's backed against the wall that we know of. He is Absolutely. I mean, he's surrounded by 800 guards, Putin is. That, to me, is more terrifying, because what if he feels like he's going down, then what? Would I be surprised? No, especially if Ukraine continues to push and to push and to push the way they are. And he can't feel safe. I mean, you got 800 guards around you. You're probably not safe. You're probably not feeling like you're safe. You're probably feeling like you shouldn't stand next to a window. But we care about the cost of life, and the cost of life is going to get more expensive. Oil's going to continue to stay steady, right? And now, will it pop to 110, 120, 150? I have no idea. I think we're going to see it stay somewhere between this, you know, $75, $80 to $90, maybe $100 a barrel, depending on where it goes from here. But there is no doubt that this is going to cost us more. And at a time when the average person feels like life has cost them enough and have felt several years of inflation continuing to rise and staying steady while their paychecks are not steadily rising above the rate of inflation. So we care about that. $4 gas means $5, $6 diesel. Means the things that are coming to us are going to cost us more and more and more. And because of that, we're going to have to start making serious decisions about what we pay, what we can push off, just the cost of life getting more expensive. And that doesn't even include some of the other things that are coming food-wise because of this disruption. Not just to get it there, but because of the fertilizer disruption, because of several other things. And if you want to know, you can go to Hormuz Strait Monitor. It monitors everything going on currently in the Straits of Hormuz. As of today, vessels waiting 280. Okay? No talks scheduled at this point in time. When you look around and see how many vessels have moved through, so these are ships transiting the strait right now. 10. That's about 14% of what is normal. Just to put that in perspective. 323-538-2423 at Chad Benson Show. Your X, your Insta, YouTube, and everything else. Love hearing from all of you. Boer Capital wants you to know that they're going to help you when it comes to your investments, your retirement. And right now, Boer Capital is doing something amazing. This Thursday, 3:30 Pacific, 6:30 Eastern, live webinar called Market Blind Spot. And why is that important? Because of geopolitical situations like this, what is going on in the market? How is stuff compressed when realistically it should probably be a lot higher? 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
29: Deep states? No. Deep doo-doo? Yeah. The Chad Benson Show.
1: All right, as we wrap up our urban words, soccer style, that we've been going through as the World Cup wraps itself up. We got one more for you today. Let's get to it.
30: Now it's time for the urban word of the day. The young have a vocabulary all their own, and we break it down for you. It's called the urban word of the day.
1: All righty. Statement win. or made a statement. Spain kind of meandered through the tournament. Everybody knew they were great. But then they beat France, who had dominated everybody and made it look easy. Didn't even look like they were sweating. Yesterday, they put a cap on it, if you will. Another urban word there. They made a statement. And the statement is, they're the best in the world. Period. Case closed. End of story. Your urban word of the day is, made a statement. Statement win. You choose which one you want to use. Those are your urban words of the day.
30: That was the urban word of the day. Now you know.
1: Now, is that my urban word today? It is. This guy called in and left a message. He's got a different urban word for me.
0: Hey, Chad, Mike from Indiana. Hey, listen, man, I got an urban word of the day for you. Explosive diarrhea. Chad Benson has explosive diarrhea of the mouth. You can fact check that. I bet you can ask about anybody who listens to you, and they'd say, oh, yeah, that sounds about right. You big mouth, pig, punk-ass bitch. Bye.
1: I like how he says bye. Well, bye. I'm all of those things? That seems like a lot, right? Get a little personal there. Okay, just a question. Were you unhappy with what I said? Fact check. Okay, what are we fact checking? What did I say that made you angry? Was it about Iran? Was it about, I have a feeling it's about the voting. And the fact that, you know, I basically said enough already. And, you know, this was a giant, huge your bus the other night of time and energy. I don't know. And I'm totally fine. Like I said, try to keep the cursing down to a minimum. I don't want to bleep a lot of stuff. I'll let that one go. But the reality is if you're going to tell me I suck, tell me what I sucked on. Like say, ah, dude, you sucked on this subject you were the worst, or this subject was awful, or you got it wrong here. I'm good with that. I want to know. I want to know. I feel the, you know, I should know. But it's, and this is something I've had to tell some of my MAGA friends and my Uber lefty friends. Just because you don't like what is being said doesn't mean that it's wrong. So stop taking things so personally. Stop making politics your identity. Okay? 323-538-2423-323-538-CHAD. You can leave a voicemail for us right there. We love hearing from all of you right here on the Chad Benson Show. Coming up, hour number three of the program, our buddy Jim Kennedy joins the program. Midterm Mondays, we talk midterm stuff. Got a little what's trending for you. Some more numbers from the World Cup as we bid adieu to the world. It's been a hell of a month plus. Onward they head to the next World Cup, which is going to be global. Wasn't this global? Well, this one's going to be different. No doubt about that. And who's going to host the next World Cup when it comes to television? Because Fox's deal is up. And what are they going to do with that? And will there be another halftime show like yesterday? I hope not. I got to be honest with you. I hope not. We'll talk about that, among other things. More on Iran. A bunch of other good stuff on the way. Hour number three, Chad Benson Show.
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0: It's a bully, but we aren't afraid of a fight. 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
2: ABC News, I'm Stephanie Officer. A memorial service in Ocean Springs, Mississippi today for Nolan Wells, the 18-year-old who died after a July 4th boat trip. Wells' father, Elmore Wansley, speaking at the service.
3: I want to start off by saying how proud I am of you, my son. You grew up to be a very young man that everyone enjoyed to be around.
2: With the U.S. and Iran continuing to spar over the fate of the Strait of Hormuz, U.S. gas prices are on the rise again. The national average for a gallon of gas tipping over $4 a gallon today after weeks of costs staying under, leaving some drivers frustrated at the push and pull over paying at the pump. Chicago driver Jacob Fisher says these prices have made everyday choices even harder for him.
4: It's not enjoyable to fill up the gas anyway, but like it makes it worse, yeah.
2: This is ABC News. Federal prosecutors say Ismael Zambada Garcia, known as El Mayo, has been sentenced to life in prison on drug trafficking charges. He's accused of being one of the most prolific and powerful narco traffickers in the world. Another decision awaits four-time NBA champ LeBron James, now entering his third week of free agency. ESPN senior NBA insider Shams Charania says James has focused his search on one particular area.
5: My understanding, though, over the last couple of weeks is that the focus has been primarily, though, on the Eastern Conference teams being Cleveland, Miami, and Philadelphia. And we all continue to wait.
2: Last week, James said he would not hold everyone up too much longer. Health officials call it one of the rarest births in the world. A mother in Brisbane, Australia, has delivered identical quadruplet daughters, all conceived from a singular fertilized egg and sharing one placenta. Doctors say the babies are doing well, but will stay in the neonatal ICU until they're strong enough to go home. I'm Stephanie Officer, ABC News.
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1: Back to reality as the World Cup comes to an end. We're back at it again. The skirmish, the kerfuffle, it's becoming war. We said it was going to become war. The escalation trap has been set, and I feel like we're walking into it.
2: Missiles intercepted, then an explosion. New video showing a fireball erupting at an airbase here in Jordan where multiple Americans were killed. It's not clear if the video shows those fatal attacks. An alert is heard in another recording from the strategically crucial airbase. U.S. Central Command saying that two U.S. troops lost their lives in attacks this weekend, identifying them as 25-year-old First Lieutenant Tyler James Feehan and 19-year-old Private Isabella Gonzalez. The military also saying that unidentified remains have now been found of a third person at the site. CENTCOM vowing swift punishment. Releasing video of its escalating operation on the ninth night of strikes since conflict resumed.
3: We hit them very hard again tonight, and we did that in honor of the probably three, it's probably three as opposed to two, great patriots.
1: Yes, so three. Again, unidentified as of now, the third one. On top of that, you had a fourth person that was killed in Iraq. This is becoming the nightmare we didn't want it to become. Tomorrow we're going to have Mike Lyons on, our military analyst, dig deeper, because that escalation trap that we have talked about with Professor Pape, and he has reiterated to the world on numerous occasions, and this is a guy who for years, decades, has built these models based on the things that have happened in previous conflicts that became wars. And there is a way that it takes place. It goes from point A to point B, point C. And you think each time you're doing something, you're getting further and further away. And in reality, it doesn't seem to be that way. It seems like we're getting drawn in more and more.
2: And in northern Iraq, where Iranian strikes hit near a U.S. base, CENTCOM announcing another American fatality during the controlled detonation of an Iranian drone. The number of U.S. dead since the start of the war, now at least 17.
3: We feel very badly, but you know, those great people, those great patriots were out there fighting that Iran cannot have a nuclear weapon.
2: Here in Jordan, air raid sirens, Iranian missiles and drones unrelenting.
4: They are all fighting.
5: They're all fighting. It's escalating.
4: Exactly, yeah.
5: Does that worry you?
4: Yeah.
5: Frighten you?
4: Yeah, for sure.
2: Civilian targets increasingly struck in this war. Iran hitting a water plant in Kuwait. The victims hospitalized. While in the Strait of Hormuz, a monitoring organization says another vessel has been hit and abandoned this morning. As the war is seemingly escalating again throughout the region.
1: Yep. And the question is, and there's several of them. First, obviously, gas prices for us. We care about that. We care about our soldiers dying and being put in harm's way, especially when I don't see what is the objective? Well, it's not to get nuclear weapons. Okay. Did they have nuclear weapons? They did not. Well, they were 2 weeks away. We always hear they're 2 weeks away. Well, they had broken out. Had they broken out? Yeah, they had. Were they not supposed to? No, they weren't. We tore it up. Remember that. We tore it up. That's the thing that I think we forget. We tore it up. We did. Now we're in this. And we've got no choice but to go forward and to try to do something that is probably going to cost the lives of more soldiers and could see this thing spread and become a

0: global catastrophe, not just a situation where it is contained in the Middle East, which obviously is probably what would happen, but because of the ramifications globally, we face a massive nightmare globally. They don't need a nuclear weapon anymore. John Kirby.
1: Well, make no mistake, the hardliners, the mullahs and the IRGC still want to pursue a nuclear weapons capability. They're a long way from that now, thanks to the attacks last June, those strikes. But I think they still want it. What they have discovered, though, Pablo, is that they already have a weapon of mass disruption, and that's the Strait of Hormuz, and holding up traffic in and out of the Persian Gulf. And they continue to wield that weapon pretty effectively. There were some more strikes just in the last 24 hours. So they are definitely willing to take this to the brink. But I think right now their main focus is on using the leverage of the Persian Gulf and the economic disruption that the disruption of flow there is causing. That doesn't mean that we still need to worry about their nuclear weapons desires. But I think that's really not front of center for them right now.
0: Let me tell you what else is at risk. The Houthis came out a while ago. That's the proxy of Iran, said they're going to pose a maritime blockade on Saudi Arabia. Millions of barrels flow out of the kingdom via the Red Sea. And now you're going to see a situation where oil could start. This is the bubbling up of it becoming a much broader issue. And not all of this is based on Iran. In Yemen, there's a proxy war being fought with Saudi Arabia participating in it. Last week, they bombed Yemen's capital, also hit their airport. So now they said, all right, well, we're going to put a blockade out there now. So this is starting to escalate, which means it's going to be more expensive for us. Well, why don't we sit down and talk with them again? Isn't it about time? Here's my question. Who's running the show? Is it Khomeini 2 Electric Boogaloo? Is it the IRGC? All fair questions.
2: So there's a split power structure, as there always has been. My understanding is the last round of negotiations in which Iran was speaking to Oman, trying to come up with a plan for the strait, the Omanis proposed that they control the southern route around the Strait of Hormuz, and that Iran would retain the northern route, and if Iran chose to charge fees or whatnot, that was its business, but Oman would have a toll-free southern corridor for which to move in accordance with international maritime law. The civilian negotiators then said that they had to go back to the Supreme National Security Council in Iran, and it was overwhelmingly rejected. And I was told it was not one official. There was speculation for a while. It was just Vahidi, the head of the IRGC. That was the problem child, was the words used. But I'm hearing it's actually a number of officials across the national security apparatus who are not in line, and there is a divide with the civilians. And so at this point, it looks like there is still widespread belief amongst Iran's IRGC leaders and National Security Council that they should retain control of the Strait of Hormuz. And that's the point of contention. And that was the flashpoint that led to this latest round of escalations between the U.S. and Iran.
0: So let's go over this again. We have no idea who's running everything. There's a split group of people, which we've talked about. The IRGC seems to be running the show here. And then you've got Ayatollah II, Electric Boogaloo, as we like to call him. And whether or not he is participating or not participating in any kind of understanding of the negotiations, giving a thumbs up, thumbs down. He, of course, came out this weekend and said, oh, you know, called us the great Satan again and did all of those things. None of this stuff seems to point towards anything coming soon about some sort of ceasefire. And at this point in time, what does that even look like? I mean, we got a memorandum of understanding. Nothing happened. Within days, it was broken. 9 days now, they've been firing off at each other. Trump has said, if you come and you hurt or kill any of our people, we're going to come after you. Well, now that is escalating more and more. And there's also a question there, because I'm told every day, it's over. We've won. We've crushed them. They've got nothing.
3: Video circulating online appearing to show projectiles falling over the base, some intercepted, but others making a direct hit. Sources telling us one of those strikes hit a housing containment unit, raising questions among some military experts about Iran's capabilities, despite the administration saying the Iranian military was decimated.
0: Yeah, I don't think they're as decimated as people thought. I think we can understand that. So what's this mean for us? means it's going to probably be a very expensive rest of the summer heading into the fall. And now the watch is on when it comes to our economy. And in their mind is all we have to do is hold on. All we have to do is continue to hold on through the midterms. We'll see the economy slowly but surely contract. They'll end up paying the massive price for it. And because of that, they'll make changes and we will get what we want. I think we know what they want. But at this point in time, if you said, all right, here's the deal. Give us the Straits of Hormuz and allow us to charge a fee. You can have all the nuclear stuff. You can have people sleep at our nuclear facilities. We don't care. I don't know if Trump's going to go for that. How could you? He's fighting the demons of Obama and the legacy, because that would be seen as a win for sure. The escalation, kids, you can feel it. No doubt. 323-538-2423 at Chad Benson Show. It is your X, your Insta, and all the other things. Love hearing from all of you. Yesterday, the World Cup came, stayed. It was awesome. Now it's over. It's over. We've got a winner, and that winner was the team that was the best team, period, case closed, Spain.
4: Williams badly knocks it down. It's free. It's a goal.
0: That's it. Spain. Spain won 1-0. They dominated the game. It wasn't even close. They absolutely just, I mean, they took Argentina out of the game so easily and never really gave them a chance. It wasn't until overtime, we'll call it extra time is what it's called, that they even had their first shot. It was that much of a dominance, but their goalie was on fire, kept it 0-0 until Fernan Torres scored the winner right there. And now, well, we've got the champion getting the second star is Spain. Talk a little bit more about this later on. Bunch of stuff to get to, what's trending coming up, as well as our buddy Jim Kennedy, a little midterm Monday action. 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Straight ahead, Chad Benson Show. 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
0: Last, 16 hours? Alaska Airlines Boeing 787-9 emergency. Shakira, also trending. Grandparents happy hour in Minnesota. So, signed into law. They were telling the old grandparents there at the homes, you guys can't have any drinks. And they're like, what the hell's wrong with you people? Of course we're going to have drinks. Dutton Ranch Season 2. Enzo Fernandez, Rodri, Trump, World Cup. Tropical storm in the Gulf, also trending. I show speed everywhere, as we all know. Over to Yahoo. The Odyssey. Trending. Andrew Tate and Tristan Tate arrested and expected in Miami court as they face UK rape and trafficking charges. World Cup final, halftime show. Trending. Obviously the war. Another soldier died. Bringing it up to 17. FDA says Taylor Farms lettuce sample tested positive for cyclospora. So, and the sample apparently produced a false positive. I don't know exactly what that means for Taylor Farms. Should we be worried about their lettuce? Not worried? Do we think we found it and we didn't? Mondani trending as well. Over to the magical world of X. Number one trending thing. World Cup. Spain. Lamine Yamal. The Odyssey. Democratic Party. Argentina, Spain, Shakira, Justin Bieber, Tate Brothers. 323-538-2423. At Chad Benson Show is your X Insta. All the other things right here at the Chad Benson Show. BTS. Little BTS. Ryan Fox with a little love. Trending as well. He's the guy who yesterday won the British Open, but because of the World Cup, so much. It's tough when you got to compete with the World Cup. I think we understand that. Obviously, the other big thing in the world of entertainment that wasn't football was the Odyssey this weekend.
13: Crowds flocking to see The Odyssey, which beat expectations. The movie, which cost $250 million to produce, took in $264 million worldwide in its debut weekend. Part of the excitement? The big screen format. Some theaters adding 3 a.m. and even 6 a.m. screenings. Many selling out for the next month, other than seats in the front row.
0: That's crazy. And he shot it. For IMAX, even though it's on the regular theaters, he shot for IMAX.
18: Audiences are coming out to see the film in the way Christopher Nolan shot it, which is the 70mm IMAX screen. There's not that many of those screens around the world, but they want the big screen immersive experience.
0: And like I said, last week, some of my buddies had already seen the movie, said, look, they said some of the lines were a bit ridiculous. It's Hollywood. You're going to get that. But for the most part, the most incredible movie. And if you have a chance to see it in IMAX, do it. Not everybody can, but it is incredible. Visually stunning. I'm going to wait for it. It's going to be on Couchmax within a few months. And that's where I sit on my couch and I watch it in my house, which is always nice as well. Coming up, Jim Kennedy, Kennedy Institute of Public Policy Research. It's Monday. And Mondays mean midterm Mondays. We've got straight ahead right here on the Chad Benson Show.

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1: Now it's time for Midterm Mondays, where we break down the biggest races from the midterms. Who will control the House? Who will control the Senate? We discuss with Jim Kennedy, Midterm Mondays.
2: It is that time of the week, Midterm Mondays. Our good buddy Jim Kennedy, Kennedy Institute of Public Policy Research, and Midterm Mondays join the program. All right, Jim, first and foremost, they're dropping like flies to see who replaces Graham Plattner. It looks like it's going to be Troy Jackson. And he's the labor cat, if I'm correct. He's all of the things that Graham Plattner was without all of the baggage.
3: Well, hopefully without the baggage. Yeah, we're not really sure yet, but I mean, I don't think he's actually stripped down and had a search to check for Nazi tattoos. But from what we understand, no Nazi tattoos have been noted on Troy Jackson. Yeah, he's a logger. He's a former president of the Maine Senate, been in Maine politics for a little bit of a while. I think about 10 years, though has never won statewide. He ran for the governor's race and lost, as did Shaw. Ran for the governor and lost. Shaw ran for the governor and lost. Sheena Bellows dropped out earlier on Sunday. She is the Secretary of State and the only one of the candidates that had won statewide. And then Sunday night, Dan Cleban dropped out. And I believe he's a guy that's never run for politics, but he owns a famous brewery in Maine, and that was enough to run for the Senate. And if you'd watched the Senate debate, that was must-watch television for groups of people that are not ready for prime time and should not have gone on the air for this debate. There were very, very poor answers for a lot of the questions. I could not imagine, even Troy Jackson did not come off that well, of people that would be representative of a senator in the United States Senate. It was, I mean, in both ways, scary and hilarious in the sense of, you know, it was basically Saturday Night Live could not have done a better skit on a kooky Maine Senate debate.
2: Yeah. Well, you know what? Though I watched some of it, I thought to myself, that seems a little bit Maine-y.
3: That's probably the best way to describe it. You're right. Maine-y. Yes. They are some unique people up in Maine up there. They're very independent and they're very Maine-y. Yeah. Good word. I'll be going up there in about 6 weeks. It'll be interesting to see what I encounter up there.
2: Oh, it's going to be interesting indeed. Talking to Jim Kennedy, Kennedy Institute of Public Policy Research. All right, Jim, you have updated the midtermmonday.com site. Tell everybody what's going on there. And because we look at some of these races that are out there, and some of it has to be looked at and judged by money.
3: Yes, by money, it is right. We have just gone past July 15th, which is the reporting date for all monies that have been collected since in the second quarter, ending June 30th. They had until July 15th to report them. They're up on the FEC website. We have uploaded those to Midterm Monday. And we're going to break down, I think, the House and the Senate races, the battleground House races by the most expensive and the Senate race by the most expensive. And on the Senate side, I was a little surprised here. I almost missed this one. I knew it was an important one, but the fact that it came out number one, I thought Texas far and away was going to be number one, and it is not. Georgia is number one. $84 million has been raised so far through direct contributions. We're not counting independent expenditures. We're going to work on getting that on the website in a couple of weeks. But the independent expenditures we're not including, but this is just monies raised directly by the candidates. $84 million. John Ossoff, $77 million. Mike Collins, a Republican, $7 million. Ossoff's out-collected Collins, 11-1. Now, that doesn't count. We know there's going to be outside money from the Republican, from the PACs, from the senatorial committees coming in to run commercials, but they're already at $84 million. And we haven't even gotten to when you really think of these races starting come Labor Day. So this one, I don't know, $150 million we're looking at maybe?
2: Wow.
3: Chad, maybe $200 million?
2: Yeah, yeah. What about, you know, I'm starting to wonder if the Republicans are going to more hit and hope with Ken Paxton and just see if Texas is as red as it is and not throw as much at it, because I feel like they're going to have a tough time raising money with Ken because he's not a likable character.
3: Well, yeah. And speaking of Texas, that's number two. That was that I thought was one, but it was two. And I went through all the data. Texas number two, 77 million. But again, seriously lopsided. Tallarico, 68 million. Paxton, 9 million. Now, Paxton, my understanding, is going to have a lot of, I'm looking at like 50 million plus from what I understand coming from Greg Abbott's committee and outside sources or outside independent expenditure money that's going to be coming in along with whatever the NR senatorial committee, Republican National Senatorial Committee, will be adding in there. But right now, yeah, you're talking 7.5 to 1. The Democrats are outraising Paxton. I was surprised. I thought Tallarico was going to be the darling of this Senate cycle for the Dems, but it's Ossoff right now because he's still another $9 million up on Tallarico. So, but to be fair, Tallarico has been, that race has been decided for going on, let's see, 4 months now. And the Georgia race, I believe, was only settled about 2 months ago.
2: And so, he's the darling right now, man. I mean, you go and look everywhere. People are like, this guy is going to run for president.
3: Yeah. No, I've seen I've seen a lot of it. He's moved up in the prediction markets. He's up to about number three or number four. And he was a mid packer at best for the prediction market for 2028 POTUS. And by the way, interesting enough, Gavin Newsom has gone from 40% in the prediction markets to 20%, and AOC is like at 17 or 18 right behind him. But yeah, Ossoff's gone up. I don't think, you know, he may not even win this race. I mean, he probably will. It's probably about a plus four D race right now, but he may not even win it. And he's already talking about president. So again, it's really interesting how the flavor of the week or the flavor of the month of these types of things come along. And it was funny because like about 10 days ago, I was seeing all through my social media feeds, all the Ossoff stuff, like you're talking about Ossoff for president. This guy's going to rout Mike Collins and he's on the stage. He's going to be the next bright star of the Democrat Party, yada, yada, yada. And yeah, we'll see what happens with it. There's still months to go in this race. So third for money is Ohio, 52 million. This one's a little bit more balanced. Sherrod Brown, the Democrats, raised 38 million. John Husted has raised 14 million as a Republican. Now remember, this is a special election because it is to fill Vice President J.D. Vance's seat because he became Vice President in 2024. And therefore they need to fill that seat. So again, it's going to be another one. This is one of the targeted ones that the Dems want to flip. I think Texas is one, North Carolina is two. And I think Ohio's three and probably Maine is number four on their list. And Maine, of course, is the problem because they got the candidate that disappeared. And now it's going to be probably Troy Jackson. North Carolina's fourth on that list, 46 million. Again, a lot of money coming in for the Democrat, Roy Cooper, 35 million. Republican Michael Whatley, 11 million. I think this is a race Republicans are going to watch because this may get out of hand and Whatley's money may dry up because they're going to have to throw a lot more money probably at Maine than they thought they were going to. They're obviously going to throw a lot more at Georgia. They're going to have to supplement what Paxton's getting in Texas. So I think if all of the five, with Maine being five, if Whatley, being that he is not really a tried and true candidate, Paxton has won statewide in Texas. Whatley, pretty new at this. And if his numbers start going south and it's looking, you start getting in a double digit lead for Roy Cooper, I would not be surprised come middle of October, early October, Republicans stop throwing money into that race and allocate it for other races.
2: Talking to Jim Kennedy, Kennedy Institute of Public Policy Research. Jim, you've got the war. You have got a struggling economy that is getting more expensive because of the war. You've got several other issues that are very real to the average person in America, which is all of us. And then he comes out the other night and he's doing what? He's looking backwards again about 2020. You can't do that. You can't. If you want to go forward, you got to look forward. You can't look backwards. I don't think that helped him at all.
3: No, it's not, especially with, unfortunately, soldiers dying. We're definitely not looking forward, and the left is absolutely going to drill Trump on this. And again, this is one of the things that, like I've said before, this has to get cleaned up by Labor Day. I don't know, this may be enough because I know that, regardless of how the left wants to portray President Trump, he's not a warmonger. He really, he thought that he could simply bomb Iran into surrendering. And clearly that has not worked as we've talked about before. But I'm wondering if these deaths are going to basically are going to make Trump, you know, cut bait and basically give up on this, though somehow declare it a victory, because that's what Trump does. He spins everything like that. And this may be the, you know, this may be the thing that's pushed him over the edge where it's like, okay, you know, I'm not going forward with this. We're out. You know, we'll, you know, what, however we have to deal with it, we will deal with it, but we're getting out of here. I don't want to get any more soldiers killed. Or he goes the other way and decides, fine, we're going boots in. We're going boots on the ground now. If you're going to keep killing our people, we're going to throw, you know, we're going to make you pay for it. So it'll be interesting. I think this next 10 days will be interesting to see which direction we go. I mean, we're continuing to bomb stuff, but we've been doing that for a long time. And again, that's not going to get them to basically surrender. So I wonder if he's going to go more in now, or if he decides he's going to cut, he's just going to cut bait on it and just walk away from it.
2: Talking to Jim Kennedy, Kennedy Institute of Public Policy Research. What if you were looking right now, you and I are looking at, let's just say, two Senate seats, three or four seats that maybe weren't vulnerable, but now feel like they're vulnerable. You know, what does that look like? I don't think Lindsey Graham's is vulnerable, but obviously nobody thought that Lindsey was going to pass away last week. So what are you looking out there that people should be looking at?
3: Iowa. That is one that hasn't made the expensive list yet, but that is one with the incumbent retiring has made it a little bit more vulnerable for Republicans. Michigan will be interesting to look at, depending about how that primary goes on August 4th, because that is another DSA Al-Sayed, the DSA candidate Al-Sayed, against the woman who was endorsed by the Black Caucus. So that one will be interesting. She's leading right now by about 7 points. So that will probably, that will probably go her way. And it's going to be a question, because there's a lot of people that are thinking in the Michigan race, Al-Sayed being Muslim is drawing in, you know, there's a very large Muslim population in Michigan, Dearborn and around that area of Detroit. And if he doesn't win the primary, will those voters come out for the Democrats? I think a lot of people think they will stay home. And that makes Mike Rogers, who's going to probably be the Republican nominee for that race, that will make Michigan vulnerable for the Democrats. So those are the two races right now that I would look at as far as you're looking for party switches, would be Iowa for the Democrats being able to win that, and Michigan for the Republicans being able to win that. And remember, the position that the Democrats are in, if they're going to take the Senate back, they can't lose Maine. They've got to hold New Hampshire. They've got to hold Michigan. They've got to win North Carolina. They're going to have to look at flipping. They're going to have to look at flipping Iowa. They're going to have to hold on to Florida. They're definitely going to have to flip Texas. So they've got a pretty short path to basically take it over the Senate. And remember, again, 50-50 for the Democrats doesn't work, because the Republicans have the vice president, J.D. Vance. So a 50-50 means Republicans will get anything passed as long as no Republicans flip, because the Republicans have the tiebreaker in the vice president as the president of the Senate.
2: His name is Jim Kennedy, Kennedy Institute of Public Policy Research. Jim, tell everybody where to find all of your awesome stuff, including your site.
3: Midterm Mondays for all the election stuff, midtermmonday.com. 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And sign up for the newsletter that goes out for everybody that's got a review of the offbeat news that may not necessarily get caught by everybody, but that's important. And then we're also doing a weekly newsletter now for California news called the Think Right California Report.
2: Right on, brother. Good talking to you. We'll talk to you later on this week.
3: Thanks, Chad.
2: We'll wrap it up on this Monday straight ahead, but first, Incogni. They're amazing. They get rid of your data that's floating out there. 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All right, coming up, we're going to wrap it up on this Monday. Reach out to us across all of our social media. We love hearing from all of you. 323-538-2423 at Chad Benson Show, X, Insta, YouTube, and everything else. 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
16: Irreverent? 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So what? 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
2: The World Cup is over. We have bid it adieu. There was one game yesterday. One game. And it was for all the Mabbles.
17: The day a planet stops for a game. For every nation. For two nations. 9 o'clock at the end of a steaming hot Sunday in Madrid. 4 o'clock on a dark winter's afternoon in Buenos Aires. 3 o'clock on an idyllic day by the banks of the Hudson River. Where New Jersey meets New York. Match 104. The final of the 23rd World Cup. Spain for their second star. Argentina to defend their trophy with all their might. Pedro Porro, Williams, and thundered in for Spain by Ferran Torres! At last, at long, long last, Spain's magic moment! The boy from Barca has taken Spain to within view of the World Cup. And Messi now must conjure something. Ferran Torres away! Spain are the champions! Spain have seized their second star! The kings of Europe have conquered the world! And who would dispute that they are worthy? Messi is beaten. Argentina, the most defiant of footballing nations, is itself defied. Its reign is over.
2: Yep, over. What a game, what a tournament, what an absolute month plus, and a great way to show everybody, hey, we're not just our leaders. America's a lot more than that, and I think it has been incredible and sensational. Absolutely awesome. Let me know what you think. 323-538-2423 at Chad Benson Show. That is your X, your Insta, your YouTube, as well as your Facebook. We love hearing from every single one of you right here on the Chad Benson Show. Another solid start to the week. Man, we talked a lot. We got the end of Parasite. We got in immigration. We got in your urban word, a little what's trending as well. We got into the Tate brothers story, which I think is going to be a bigger story moving forward for a lot of different reasons. Obviously, what's going on in the Middle East and Iran and the death of our soldiers. But the what comes next is everybody looking around going, I have no idea what's coming next. And we'll know more tomorrow. Our good friend Mike Lyons, military analyst, is going to join the program tomorrow to talk about that, as well as what's going on in Ukraine. Because I tell you, I fear Russia because they have nuclear weapons more than I fear Iran right now. You guys have a blessed and amazing rest of your Monday. We'll be back to do it again tomorrow, as always. Night, night, Jeff.
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4: ABC News, I'm Stephanie Officer. Federal authorities in New York City are investigating a terrifying attack outside a federal building in Manhattan Monday morning when Andrew Arabaca, a former U.S. soldier, is accused of setting a fire and injuring three as part of what officials call an anti-government attack. ABC's Aaron Katursky.
5: Arabaca immediately grabbed by federal police, wrestled to the ground, and taken into custody. The FBI says they located anti-ICE literature along with two pellet guns from which the suspect fired several shots. 26 Federal Plaza houses immigration court where masked ICE agents have been making arrests. It has been a focal point of protests over the president's immigration crackdown.
4: Arabaca remains in police custody and is likely to face federal charges. Following President Trump's threats to place tariffs on Canada over wildfire smoke, Ontario Premier Doug Ford appeared frustrated Monday, suggesting Trump should offer up help for the nearly 200 wildfires burning.
6: Maybe President Trump would offer his closest allies and friends some support rather than sit.
4: According to the New York Times and newly unsealed documents, the Trump administration has sought telephone records for reporters and their relatives.
7: The subpoenas mark an escalation in the Department of Justice's investigation after the New York Times reported about security concerns related to the new Qatari-donated Air Force One. Lawyers for the New York Times called the timing of the subpoenas, quote, deeply troubling, and alleged the Department of Justice violated their own guidelines by waiting a week to notify the paper about the subpoenas. A federal judge is hearing arguments later this week about quashing the original subpoenas sent to the reporters to testify about the sources of their reporting. Peter Haralambos, ABC News.
4: Ford is recalling nearly 400,000 vehicles because the second row seat may move unexpectedly. It covers certain aviators and explorers. A warm-up jacket worn by Wilt Chamberlain during the 1972 NBA Finals, a teen bought at an Oregon thrift store, has now sold at auction for nearly 90 grand. I'm Stephanie Officer, ABC News.
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0: from the City of Angels near the Pacific Ocean. Good morning, good evening, wherever you may be across the nation, around the world. I'm George Norrie. This is Coast to Coast AM. Later tonight, high technology and retail sales. Here's what's happening. Tragedy in Ohio. Five people have died on a river in Ohio after several of them went into the water to help another person who was struggling to swim. They all drowned. Heavy currents there. Sad story. The U.S. has launched more strikes against Iran on Monday, hours after President Donald Trump warned Tehran that they would pay for the deaths of two service members over the past few days. Iranian state media reported explosions in several locations in the country. Meanwhile, the U.S. is increasing the number of fighter jets in the Middle East as President Trump considers how to proceed. Dozens of U.S. fuelers have arrived in Israel in recent days and are still incoming. Here's Tom Danheiser with more. Tom?
1: Well, U.S. Central Command has completed its 10th straight night of airstrikes targeting Iranian military command centers, missile and drone launch sites, and air defense systems. The strikes heavily focused on Iran's southern coastal regions, including Bandar Abbas, Keshem Island, Chabahar, and Konarak. Meanwhile, Iranian forces have ramped up retaliatory drone and missile strikes against U.S. allied neighbors who host the U.S. military. Kuwait's military reported intercepting multiple hostile targets aimed at its territory. Iran's Revolutionary Guards have claimed they struck two non-compliant tankers attempting to transit the Strait of Hormuz. The UK Maritime Trade Operations Center has said the crew aboard one of the vessels that was reportedly struck on Monday has abandoned the ship and are currently in a lifeboat. And according to a Trump administration official, a dignified transfer of U.S. service members killed in the war with Iran will take place on Wednesday. The Pentagon has said three U.S. service members were killed over the weekend, including two at a military base in Jordan and one in northern Iraq. Unidentified remains were located in Jordan after a service member had been listed as missing in action. George?
0: All right. Thank you, Tom. Smartphone shipments are at their lowest level in more than a decade, and prices on a wide variety of consumer electronics have been increasing sharply, especially laptops and other computers. Let's check in with our expert, Lauren Weinstein, why this is happening and whether we can expect this situation to change anytime soon. Lauren, what's going on here?
2: Yeah, so this is yet another example of the technological razor blade society is sliding down these days. Indeed, smartphone shipments have had their biggest drop in more than 13 years. And of course, the cause is AI, yet again making people's lives miserable. It all ties into the construction of these massive data centers that are now despised around the country. This is especially true in the rural areas where the big tech AI companies can find unspoiled land that they can then spoil with air and noise pollution, destroying those communities, causing power rate increases, water shortages, homes being forcibly taken from their longtime owners. You know the drill. And what goes into those monstrous data centers? Lots of memory chips, so many chips for AI services that in many cases are wrecking our society, that has created enormous shortages that are affecting all manner of consumer products, including PCs, laptops, and many others, including, of course, smartphones. Unsurprisingly, the shortage, which has pushed up memory chip prices by something like 300% in the last year or so, is most impacting lower and mid-range smartphones, where they can make up over 65% of the total cost of materials. Meanwhile, the higher-end units for the folks that can afford to drop a grand or two on a super fancy smartphone aren't being affected as much.

0: much since these users are typically not bothered by the resulting increases in the already premium prices. Meanwhile, the hatred of AI as being pushed by big tech has spread across all sectors of the U.S., both political parties, independents, all age groups, all economic levels. At least 70% of Americans are fed up with AI. They don't want what large language model generative AI is offering. Misinformation, lost jobs, endless AI spam, AI scams and phishes to steal your money, vehicle surveillance tracking systems, chatbots involved in suicides and murders, AI slop taking over social media, YouTube, and seemingly everywhere else around the net, burying worthwhile content under a deep sea of AI garbage. And even as this topic has burst from being a techie issue to a mainstream society issue with media stories everywhere about AI abuses, the politicians, by and large, still don't get it. The federal government criticized New York State when a few days ago they declared a one-year moratorium on data center construction. Other states, red and blue, are considering their own moratoriums or have already paused or blocked various data center projects that were likely to ruin communities. Irrespective of what the pro-AI politicians say, the vast majority of people are now seeing through false big tech AI claims and are pushing back against those firms and the politicians who support them. And that movement is growing every day all over the country, bringing together people on this issue who usually can't agree on much else. Unfortunately, this isn't likely to help the memory chip shortage anytime soon. Current predictions suggest that shortages and crazy high prices for memory might last until 2030 or even beyond. We can hope that it turns out not to be that bad, but for now, make sure that you don't drop your phone because you might suffer a serious sticker shock if you have to buy a new one anytime soon. And for that, we can thank AI.
1: Good point. Thanks, Lauren. Health officials have reported a gastrointestinal illness outbreak aboard an Alaska cruise ship, marking the vessel's third stomach bug outbreak in about 2 months. The National Geographic Seabird, operated by Lindblad Expeditions, was the subject of a July 15th report by the CDC. The CDC said the outbreak aboard the trip was reported July 12th, halfway through its July 10th to 15th voyage from Sitka to Juneau, Alaska. What a mess. A team of researchers analyzed data for more than 450,000 people in the UK and found that excess body fat could be linked to more than 10% of all cancers. Under the study's most comprehensive method, a figure that nearly doubles some previous estimates, the findings published in the journal Cancer Communications suggest that if the estimate holds up, the cancer burden associated with excess weight has been substantially underestimated. Seth Sostak, our SETI astronomer, is with us to talk about a Swiss astronomer who's no longer with us. Seth, what do you got?
2: Yeah, that's right, George. Well, look, many folks kind of figured that science works something like this, right? Some brilliant person sitting at his or her desk pondering such, I don't know, questions as the nature of atoms or the structure of the universe suddenly has a eureka moment and is, you know, eventually immortalized in textbooks and popular media as the person who fill in the blank there. But of course, the reality is that research is pretty much like every other human endeavor. It's filled with personal ambition and occasional big time errors. And that brings to mind a celebrated Swiss astronomer named Fritz Zwicky, who was working at Caltech when I was a grad student there. And we had weekly research colloquia in those days. Whenever a colloquium speaker would report on some new discovery or other, we all knew that Fritz Zwicky was going to stand up and say something to the effect of how he had already made that discovery in the 1930s. Honestly, this was as predictable as good weather here in California. The audience would let Zwicky maunder on with his claim while smiling at one another and silently mouthing, "There goes Fritz again." But you know what? Years later, when I was pursuing my own research, I came to realize that Zwicky really had been the first to recognize some really important phenomena, such as supernovae and even dark matter. And I think there's a lesson in this. The popularity of a scientist often has very little to do with the significance of their work. And by the way, if you've never heard of Fritz Zwicky, that's with a Z, take a minute to Google him. He's definitely someone worth knowing about.
1: That's his real name, too, huh?
2: It's his real name.
1: I love it. Thank you. 57 years ago, man walked on the moon. In a moment, Robert Zubrin celebrates with us on Coast to Coast AM.
3: have a great story from someone who's helped themselves to heal by using the botanical known as Carnivora. And we have a guest right now. Her name is Joni Nichols. This is quite a story.
4: Yes, it is. And Robert, my adventure started about 7 years ago. I was a mess. I had numerous infections. My hair was falling out all over the furniture. Mm-hmm. One of the scariest things was that my legs were swelling up out of control. It came to a head. Within 24 hours, I had gone into a coma.
3: Holy tamale.
4: Mom and Dad decided to get me Carnivora's six-week program.
3: And at what point that you started this series, did you notice, hey, something might be getting better?
4: Within two weeks, Robert. The first thing I noticed was that I felt better waking up. Then I noticed that my hair wasn't all over the furniture. I'm like excited.
3: It's like you said that within about 6 weeks, your legs were no longer swelling?
4: Within 2 weeks.
3: And she credits all of it to her Carnivora protocol, the B program, where she's using the Carnivora extract, the lymph drainage product. 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Joni, thanks for being with us. I'd love to hear from you again.
4: Great.
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0: And welcome back, George Norrie with you. 57 years ago, the moon landing, the historic Apollo 11 mission on July 20th, 1969. Where were you? NASA astronauts Neil Armstrong and Buzz Aldrin became the first humans to land and walk on the lunar surface while Michael Collins orbited above.
1: Four forward, drift into the right level. Ready? Count and a half.
2: 30 seconds.
1: Forward, drift. Right. Okay, engine stop. Houston, Tranquility Base here. The Eagle has landed.
2: Roger, Tranquility. We copy you on the ground. You got a bunch of guys about to turn blue. We're breathing again. Thanks a lot.
0: Well, truly remarkable. Dr. Robert Zubrin, president of the Mars Society, with us. And in 1996, he founded the Pioneer Astronautics and Aerospace R&D Company, which he led for 27 years until he sold it back in 2023. He holds an MS degree in aeronautics and astronautics, a PhD in nuclear engineering from the University of Washington. Robert, you remember those days?
3: Yes, I do.
0: And, how old were you then?
3: I was 17 when we landed on the moon. And if anybody had told me then that I'd be 74 and we wouldn't have cities on the moon and Mars, I would have thought they were crazy.
0: We just seemed to stop, didn't we? Everything. Why?
3: There was a massive failure of leadership with the Nixon administration. At the very same time that he was welcoming the astronauts back and enjoying the ticker tape parades, he was shutting down the whole program. It was like, imagine Columbus had come back from the New World the first time, and Ferdinand and Isabella had said, well, so what? Get lost. That's pretty much what happened. Because NASA had plans not only to build a moon base, but to land the first people on Mars by 1981. And they could have done it if they had simply continued the program. But it was wrecked.
0: It was wrecked indeed. But what did it mean to the space program and to the world when we first set foot on the moon 57 years ago?
3: Well, what it did was what it was meant to do, which was to astonish the world with what free men could do. And I have to tell you, I was actually in Leningrad when we landed on the moon. As a kid, I was a competitive chess player. So I was over there in the Soviet Union, and we landed on the moon, and the Russians were amazed. And I mean, the leaders must have been having kittens, but the people were actually somewhat enthusiastic about it. Not as much, of course, as if it had been Russians doing it, but still, we had excelled in a sport that they could appreciate. And you know, it was like they asked me, oh, you're an American, do you know the astronauts? That kind of thing. And it really made a statement that the free world was the future. People got the message.
0: There's still controversy about what Neil Armstrong said. I don't know how they can, but the thing was recorded. But one says that he said one small step for a man. Another says he said one small step for man. And everybody's upset about it. What's going on?
3: I don't know. That's just people wanting to be upset in order to be upset. You know, what can one say? He said what he said. And frankly, either way, it works. And the real statement was the moon landing itself. It did astonish the world with what free people could do. And that's one reason why we need to go to Mars now, because we are facing a challenge, just like from the Soviets in the 60s. You know, they said, we will bury you, which meant that, you know, you'll be dead and we will go on. And we are the future, you are the past. And right now, you know, people are saying that about China, that they are the future, we are the past. And there are nations around the world that are saying, maybe we ought to just sort of join the Chinese future. And we have to make a statement just like that now, okay? We have to, one of the, we should go to Mars for the science, we should go to Mars for the future, but we should also go to Mars for the challenge. You know, what Kennedy said with the moon program is, you know, we choose to go to the moon not because it is easy, but because it is hard. And that's the spirit we have to recapture.
0: And Buzz Aldrin, who is 96 years old, is still alive, man number two on the moon.
3: That's right. There's only a few of them left, but Buzz is one of them. That's right.
0: Whereabouts did they land on the moon?
3: Well, they landed on near the Tranquility, the Sea of Tranquility, which is, of course, on the side of the moon that always faces the Earth. Relatively low latitude, and it wasn't near the pole, pretty much right in the middle of the moon as we see it, looking up. And so we landed, a total of six times on the moon. And all of those landings were on the side of the moon that faces the Earth, and all of them were in equatorial to mid-latitudes. None of them were at the polar latitudes, which is where we want to go with this new Artemis program.
0: Robert, were they confident that they were going to land on the moon, or did they have a backup plan in case something went wrong?
3: Oh, they were ready to abort up till the last minute.
0: Ooh.
3: No. They were ready to abort. And in fact, you know, Apollo 10, which was the mission before this, they did everything but land. They got into the lunar excursion module. They went down part of the way to the lunar surface, and then they came back up. They were ready to abort this up to seconds before Neil actually put it down.
0: Now, you mentioned Artemis II. That was very successful. What did it do?
3: No, Artemis hasn't flown yet. I mentioned Apollo 10, which was the moon mission that was right before this one, which was a test of everything. And they did pretty much everything except actually land on the moon. Oh, but Artemis 2.
0: Artemis 2 took off.
3: Excuse me. I wasn't thinking about what you were saying. Yeah, Artemis 2 is the mission that we just flew around the moon. Okay, we sent, four astronauts in a capsule around the moon. They looped around, came back.
0: It was a 10-day trip, wasn't it?
3: But it didn't land. It didn't even have a lander.
0: Right.
3: Now, it's interesting because this is basically the mission that Jules Verne wrote about in 1865 in his book From the Earth to the Moon. He described the mission, and in many respects, he had it right. In Jules Verne's novel, they launched from Florida. They circled around the moon in a capsule. There were three people in it, not four. And then they landed in the Pacific Ocean and were picked up by a U.S. Navy warship. And this is also, of course, what happened with Apollo 8, and that was with three people. In December 1968. So Verne had it right. He predicted that it would be Americans that would do it. He predicted that we would launch from Florida. He predicted that we would do a fly around the moon and come back and land in the water. Of course, his launch system was wrong. He said it would be done with a giant cannon, not with a rocket. But, he mostly got it right.
0: Are we going to bypass the moon and go straight to Mars, or what's the plan?
3: Well, NASA's plan is not to bypass the moon. NASA's plan is to return to the moon and, in fact, to go to the polar area that Apollo did not go to because they hoped to find ice in permanently shadowed craters at the moon's south pole. And if you can find ice, you can electrolyze that and make hydrogen and oxygen rocket propellant. So that's what's new with Artemis. But if we're going to get to Mars at this point, I don't think it's going to be led by NASA. I think it's going to be led by the entrepreneurs, by people like Elon Musk or if not Elon Musk, then some of the other entrepreneurial rocket companies like Blue Origin or Rocket Lab or Stokes or Relativity. There's a bunch of them right now because they're the ones who are willing to take on risk. Because, you know, you can't do anything like this if you think you can't do it until it's safe. Apollo wasn't safe. Okay, it was not safe. Okay, Apollo was done by, basically the younger brothers of people who had won World War II. And they knew that nothing great is ever done without risk. And they were willing to do it. The NASA has become much more conservative than that. And that is why, in fact, I mean, if you think about it, for NASA today to say its great mission is to return to the moon, something that it did over 50 years ago, is incredibly conservative. I mean, it'd be like in 1969 trying to duplicate the Lindbergh flight, which was done in the 1920s. Okay? In the 1960s, we reached to do things that we had never done before.
0: Robert, stay with us. We're going to take a short break, but we'll be back with Dr. Robert Zubrin as we talk about the moon and going to Mars. And later on, we'll take your calls on Coast to Coast AM.
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1: 57 years since we walked on the moon there. First time. Fascinating. We'll be back in a moment with Dr. Robert Zubrin as we talk about the moon and Mars, and we'll take your calls next hour with him on Coast to Coast. So jump aboard. The Paranormal Podcast Network keeps cruising along, getting bigger and bigger with some great shows.
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0: And welcome back. George Norrie with you, along with Dr. Robert Zubrin. We'll take calls next hour with Robert. Robert, there's a book out by Steve Benner called Meet the Neighbors, talking about the possibility of life on Mars. Not the kind of life we all expect, but just biological. What do you think?
1: Well, I've read that book, and it is an amazing book. It's very powerful. Now, by the way, today, July 20th, is exactly the 50th anniversary of the Viking landing on Mars.
0: How about that?
1: And what Benner is done, and his book is just coming out just now, he is re-examining the results from Viking, and he presents a very strong argument that Viking, in fact, found life on Mars. Okay, that's who the neighbors are, life on Mars. And, you know, you see, what happened with Viking was there were two Viking landers. They landed in two different places on Mars, and they were the same. Each of them had three life detection experiments and one gas chromatograph. The life detection experiments, they were different experiments, but they all worked on the basic principle of dropping a few bits of Martian dirt onto a culture medium and see if it would give off the kind of gases that would happen if there was life in the Martian soil, and it went after the culture medium. And all three of these experiments did exactly that, okay? So those were all three different experiments. They all read positive for life. But then the gas chromatograph was something that would look for organics in the Martian soil, and it found none. And so people said, well, it can't be life without organic material, so this must have been chemical reactions. But what Benner has shown is that the gas chromatograph itself would have destroyed any organic material in the Martian soil that it attempted to sample. Mm. And so all of its results were invalid. And so they threw out the results of the life detection experiments based on a defective measurement from the gas chromatograph. And so it doesn't prove that there's life on Mars, but it basically says you have three votes, and they all say we found life. And the one counter vote that there was, which was there to veto them, is off the books now. And so it's a really great book. I wrote a review of it that appeared in National Review, and people can find my review, or they can just go get the book. It's on Amazon, and it's just coming out this week.
0: For years, you have talked about terraforming Mars, and Elon Musk wants to do the same, doesn't he?
1: Yes.
0: Is it conceivable? Is it possible? How would you do it?
1: Well, okay, it's certainly possible, but it's going to be done by the Martian settlers themselves, okay? Because it's a big job, okay? But what you would do...
0: And you have to restore your magnetic field too, don't you?
1: No, you don't. That is a mistake. That people say you can't have an atmosphere without a magnetic field. That's simply not true. Venus has a very large atmosphere and it has no magnetic field. So that's people just saying because the Earth has it, Mars needs to have it. It doesn't. Okay, but it does need an atmosphere. And the way you would get an atmosphere on Mars is you would make the carbon dioxide that has been soaked into the Martian soil come out. And the way you do that is by warming the planet. And we know how to warm a planet. Use greenhouse gases. The greenhouse effect that everybody's worried about on Earth is exactly what Mars needs. Now, the thing is this. The greenhouse effect that we've created on Earth, we've created by accident. We didn't want to do it. It's a byproduct of industrial activity. But if we wanted to do it, we could do it much better.
0: And quicker, probably.
1: Oh, yes. And so, yeah, in terms of global warming on Earth, the temperature has gone up 1 degree in 150 years, okay, which is one reason why Yes, while global warming is real, the house is not falling here. 1 degree warmer, doesn't really change your life very much.
0: Exactly.
1: But the Mars, if we wanted to make Mars get warmer, there are artificial gases that we could produce. These are fluorocarbon gases. They could be produced in factories on Mars, and you put them into the atmosphere, and you could warm Mars up 10 degrees centigrade, which is 18 degrees Fahrenheit, in 50 years. And if you did that, you'd warm the planet enough that vast amounts of carbon dioxide that is now soaked into the soil would evaporate out and thicken the atmosphere greatly, probably thicken it 50 times over and make it about, right now, it's about 1% as thick as Earth's atmosphere. You can make it half as thick as Earth's atmosphere, and that's enough. And the carbon dioxide that comes out of the soil, well, it's a greenhouse gas too. So it would amplify what we do with our fluorocarbon factories, and it would warm Mars up 50 degrees. And then what would happen is all this ice that is frozen into the Martian soil would start to melt, and the dry rivers of Mars would start flowing with water again. And it'd be rain, and then you could spread seeds and plants would grow, and we could bring Mars to life. That is an outline of the program. Now, my guess is that the people of the future who do this will find more advanced ways to do this than what I can design. It's just like, Jules Verne's moon mission that I described earlier in the show.
0: Right.
1: He had it almost all figured out, except he did it with a giant cannon, because that's what someone would think about in the 1860s. So I'm thinking about doing this with fluorocarbon factories and green plants. And I think the people of the future will look at this and say, well, this is, he got a lot right, but doing this with fluorocarbon factories, how 20th century can you get? Of course, we're going to do it with nanorobots or something. Okay. So, this is the 21st century. I'm a 20th century person. I'm a time traveler. I came here from the 20th century. Okay. I've got a 20th century mind, and I'm grappling here with a 22nd century problem. So I don't expect that, it will really be done the way I would do it. It'll be done the way people with more advanced technology than we have today will do it, but it will be done.
0: Robert, what keeps an atmosphere from staying on the planet instead of floating off into space?
1: Gravity.
0: Simple.
1: And Mars has, gravity is what holds the atmosphere to a planet. And Mars has weaker gravity than the Earth. And that's one reason why its atmosphere, after 4 billion years, has mostly thinned out. But the fact that it has taken 4 billion years to become this thin means that really, if we put an atmosphere there, it would still hang around as a thick atmosphere for like 100 million years, which is, that's only a few percent of 4 billion years. But as far as humans are concerned, that's forever.
0: I'm concerned that with this Iranian war situation, that the longer this festers, the more budget cuts we're going to have in the space program. What do you think?
1: Well, you could be right, because the Iranian war, it's not just the cost of the war. If it sends the price of oil up high, it could cause a depression. And we saw this in 2008 when the price of oil went to $150 a barrel and the world economy crashed, okay? And millions of people were thrown out of work. People say it was because of the mortgage-backed securities and such, right. But that was triggered by the price of oil, because you see what happened is when the price of oil soared, the auto company started laying off. And when auto workers can't pay their mortgages, then the mortgage-backed securities become worthless, and then the banks start to collapse. So that could happen if we don't find a way to get this settled. It's more the economic effects of the Iran war that would endanger our space program than the actual cost of the weapons themselves.
0: Robert, did you see the movie The Martian with Matt Damon?
1: Yes.
0: What'd you think of it? How realistic was that?
1: Well, about 80% realistic. That is, it's actually the first Mars movie that attempted to be realistic. Okay. You know, a lot of these other Mars movies were basically, you know, horror films or shoot 'em ups or something. The Martian actually tried to be realistic.
0: It had some science behind it, didn't it?
1: It had a fair amount. And it was done in a spirit of realism. I mean, there's things in it that were mistakes, like the fact that you could have a windstorm that would blow everything down. You can sometimes get windstorms on Mars, but because the air is so thin, it wouldn't blow everything down. So there were things like that that, as an engineer, I would look at it and say, well, that's not right, and that's not right. But the overall spirit of it was not fantasy. It was techno-fiction.
0: How long does it take to launch to Mars, stay on Mars, do what you got to do, and then come back?
1: Well, there's a number of ways to do it, but the best mission plan is you take 6 months to go from Earth to Mars, then you're on Mars for a year and a half, and then you have a six-month trip back. So it's 2.5 years in all. You could do it with 9 months to Mars, a year on Mars, and 9 months back. But in my opinion, if you're going to Mars, you want to spend most of your trip on Mars, not in travel.
0: How many astronauts would it take to go to Mars to do what you got to do?
1: Well, I think the minimum crew is 4, because that's the minimum number in which you can split the crew up and have no one be alone, basically. But, you know, some people, I mean, would prefer to have 5 or 6 or 7. You know, Musk talks about using starships and sending 100 people at a time. That's if they're going as colonists. I don't think that it would make sense to spend the first missions with such large numbers. I mean, sure, maybe you want to go with 10 and you have a larger crew and you can set up greenhouses and things like that, so you create food production on Mars before you start bringing in large numbers of people. That would be the way to do it. And the more people you bring in, then you put up more greenhouses and also factories to make glass and such clear plastic. So you not only build greenhouses, you make the materials to make more greenhouses. And thus you create a farm base on Mars. That's what you need if you want to sustain people on Mars in large numbers. So, but I believe that the first human missions to Mars will have probably between 4 and 7 people.
0: The International Space Station is bigger than a football field. That's a big, big, big ship. Is it conceivable we could launch something like that, go to Mars, let them live in the space station, and then shoot down to the planet once in a while?
1: Well, ideas like that have certainly been thrown around. Okay, in my Mars Direct plan, and it's laid out in detail in my book, which is called The Case for Mars, we do it in a much more compact way. We use 2 rockets with about the same lift capacity as the Saturn V moon rocket or SpaceX Starship. And the first one sends to Mars an Earth return vehicle, a small rocket ship that is capable of making methane oxygen rocket propellant out of the water and CO2 on Mars, and it does it automatically. And then once you have a fully fueled Earth return vehicle waiting for you on Mars, then you send the crew out in a relatively small habitat. About 27 feet in diameter and about 30 feet tall. So it's got several decks, each with 10 feet of headroom in it. That's their ship to go to Mars and land on Mars, and that's their house on Mars. And then they use that as their base on Mars for a year and a half, and then they get in the Earth return vehicle and fly home. They leave the hab on Mars, so each time you do this, you add another hab to the base, and pretty soon you got the beginning of our first settlement on a new world. To go to Mars in a giant spaceship that you keep in orbit, then go land in small landing craft, That was actually the plan that was proposed by Wernher von Braun back in the 1950s. And it was the dominant mode of thinking about how to do Mars missions until I came along with Mars Direct and proposed this alternative method. But it's certainly one way to do it.
0: What got you interested in Mars, Robert?
1: Well, you know, I was 5 when Sputnik flew. And to the adults, Sputnik was terrifying because it meant the Russians could hit us. But to me, as a child, I was already reading science fiction. And I thought this was just great because this meant that all these stories that I was reading about space travel were going to become
0: true.
1: Real. Exactly. And this had this very same effect on my whole generation, okay?
0: You're a baby boomer.
1: Yes, I am. My father was in World War II, so was all my uncles. One of them landed on Normandy Beach. Not my father, one of my uncles. I'm a baby boomer, and I was 5 years old when Sputnik flew, and I was 9 when Gagarin flew, and Kennedy gave his speech committing us to go to the moon, and I was 17 when we landed on the moon. And so my generation was the space age generation, and we wanted to do it. And, you know, by the early 60s, I was reading enough real science to realize that Mars was really the right destination. It was the planet that might have life on it, and it was the best planet for us to settle. So it was during that period, during the Apollo period, that when we were on our way to the moon and we were going to be on Mars by the early 80s, I wanted to be part of that.
0: And you never gave up. We're going to come back with Robert Zubrin and take phone calls in just a moment on Coast to Coast AM.
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5: ABC News, I'm Stephanie Officer. After 3 American service members were killed overseas this weekend, Senate Minority Leader Chuck Schumer Monday confirmed Senate Democrats will again force a vote on an Iran War Powers resolution this week.
6: This carnage is the bitter fruit of Trump's labor in Iran. Every second Trump prolongs his war is another second the lives of our men and women in uniform are in danger.
5: Hearings start Tuesday when a judge will decide if there's enough evidence to put singer David on trial in the killing and dismemberment of 14-year-old Celeste Rivas Hernandez. Well, you're never too old to live your dreams, as ABC's Sherry Preston reports.
7: A 105-year-old Navy veteran in the Rochester, New York area ticked an item off his bucket list over the weekend, skydiving out of a plane. Spurgeon Butch Carlson did a tandem jump Sunday afternoon for his birthday. Last year, for his 104th, he did his first horseback ride with his 99-year-old brother.
5: This is ABC News. Senate Minority Leader Chuck Schumer says Democrats plan on forcing another vote this week on an Iran War Powers resolution. Congress has voted more than 10 times on various war resolutions, but those have failed, with most Republicans in the House and Senate backing President Trump. A judge has temporarily stopped the proposed merger between Paramount and Warner Brothers.
8: A federal judge here in California has granted a temporary restraining order as part of a lawsuit filed by attorneys general in multiple states. The court order puts Paramount Skydance's acquisition of Warner Brothers on hold for 14 days and means a merger cannot go forward during that time. The states led by California are trying to block the deal, citing antitrust worries involving the $110 billion acquisition of Warner Brothers. The judge saying in the order that the states offered compelling evidence that combined companies will possess substantial market share in the wide-release theatrical distribution market. Alex Stone, ABC News, Los Angeles.
5: I'm Stephanie Officer, ABC News.
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1: And our special guest, Robert Zubrin, will take calls with Robert this hour on Coast to Coast with you. 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

0: And welcome back, George Norrie, along with Robert Zubin. Robert, there is something called the Golden Dome, which is a large-scale next-generation missile defense architectural program that seems to be picking up steam. What do you think of that, and will that tie into our space program?
1: Well, it ties in a bit with the space program, but my objection to Golden Dome is that it is combined with a strategy of abandoning our global alliances. That is what Trump is doing.

0: is he's abandoning our European alliance, our Asian alliance, and he's pulling back to turn the United States from a global superpower into a regional power in a world that will be dominated by China. And he thinks putting a golden dome on the United States will protect us under those conditions. And it won't. Because if the Chinese control the world economy, they can just bankrupt us. They'll never have to bomb us. Okay, so it's crawling into a shell. It's not the right military strategy. The United States is a superpower because it leads a coalition of free nations. And that's what we need to be. And then, yeah, sure, we should do missile defense, but we should do it as not just a United States hiding in its corner of the world, but as the leader of the free world.
1: That's a good point. And is it picking up steam?
0: Well, they're letting out contracts and such. But the thing is this, look, the real wars that we're going to have to face are not going to be nuclear wars. Nobody wants to fight a nuclear war. The Chinese don't want to fight a nuclear war with us. If the wars of the future are going to be a lot more like the war between Russia and Ukraine, they're going to be fought with drones. Now, space assets will play an enormous part in that because, and in fact, the Ukraine war in a certain sense is the first space war because satellite communications is what enables the drones to do deep strikes.
1: Right.
0: So whoever controls the satellite world will have the great advantage in the drone war. But, you know, I mean, the conflicts that we face will be conventional wars. That is, they'll be fought without nuclear weapons because our nuclear arsenal will deter anyone from launching a nuclear attack on us. But they will be fought with some troops deploying very large numbers of drones and supported by satellite communications and satellite reconnaissance and satellite navigation systems that enable drones to find their way to targets. So it's going to be a combination of space superiority, drone superiority, and courage of the soldiers themselves, because none of this happens without the fighting men and women behind it. That's what's going to determine the war. So I think the Golden Dome and even more so the golden battleships that Trump talks about are not addressing the crisis that we face, which is that we have to recreate a military for the new age of drone warfare. What is our giant nuclear submarines going to do when somebody drops underwater vehicles the size of half-sized torpedoes into the ocean that can ping away with their sonar? They're not afraid to actively ping and home in on submarines. So, you know, the situation we're in right now is kind of like in Japan in the late 1800s. You know, the samurai wanted to ban guns because, you know, samurais were expert sword fighters. And they wanted all wars to be fought with swords because a well-trained samurai with his sword, he could take on five peasants, no problem. Okay, but you give a peasant a gun, the samurai's dead.
1: He's got you. That's right. Do you advocate going back to Mars before we go back to the moon?
0: Actually, yes. I think, you know, you do need to focus. And if we want to get to Mars in our time, we have to decide that Mars is the goal. Now, I do think that if we go to Mars as a spinoff of that technology, we'll also be able to go to the moon. Just like by going to the moon, we were able to build the Skylab space station in an afternoon. We didn't need a space station to go to the moon. We actually went to the moon before we had a space station. Okay. But by going to the moon, we created the Saturn V moon rocket and the Apollo capsules and these other things that were needed to actually have a space station, to launch it and to use it. And by building the craft needed to go to Mars, we'll also be able to go to the moon and the asteroids and other things. But the goal needs to be Mars. Mars is where the science is. It's where the challenge is. It's where the future is. And I do want to come back a little bit to this thing with the Benner's book. First of all, who Benner is. Benner is one of the top biologists in the world. He's the first person to synthesize a gene. He is the founder of the field of synthetic biology. So he is big time. Okay? He's not just anybody. And in the book,
1: and he's not an American, only does he show and he's an American chemist, isn't he?
0: Yes, he is. He's an American chemist. And one thing about Benner is he's very bold because, you see, Benner, in addition to being a scientist, he has his own successful biotech business. So he doesn't need to depend on NASA grants for his money. And thus, he's willing to say things that differ from the NASA party line. Okay, so it really makes him fun to read because he just doesn't stick with the party line at all. Okay, but in addition to showing how the Viking results really show that there is life on Mars, Benner has done some of the chemistry on how you could create RNA, which is the fundamental molecule of life, of the information system of life, out of the kinds of things that could happen on Mars. And furthermore, this is interesting, could not have happened on the early Earth, because what you had to have in order to generate RNA from chemicals is you had to have gas, water, and rock all present in the same place at the same time. In other words, you had to have both land and water. And the early Earth was completely covered with ocean. Okay, whereas Mars was a mixture of land and water. And so actually, not only, so Mars had the conditions required to evolve simple life long before Earth did. And so the chances are that life on Earth came from Mars.
1: Interesting take. Let's take some calls for you, Robert. They're lining up. We'll start by going east of the Rockies. Sean, driving in Missouri. Hello, Sean. Go ahead.
2: Hi. Good morning. Absolutely love your show. I'm a first-time caller.
1: Thank you on both.
2: I used to listen to you guys on Como AM 1000 when I lived out in the Seattle area, and yeah. Now I'm listening to you on the Road Dog Trucking Network on Sirius XM.
1: There you go.
2: My question is, what do you think the timeline is as far as when we send our first manned mission to Mars? I mean, this is, you know, I'm in my 60s. You know, is this something that I could potentially see in my lifetime?
1: This could happen sooner than later, Robert, right?
0: Yes, it could. It depends on a lot of things. Some of this depends on world events, but some of it really just depends upon Elon Musk. Will he go back to focusing on SpaceX and on getting to Mars? If he does that, then I think we could have certainly have people on Mars within 8 to 10 years. If, on the other hand, he focuses on politics or making money, then he might not be the person to do it. Now, there are a bunch of other entrepreneurial space companies that are coming along. None of them are as far along as SpaceX. But if Elon Musk should go off in some other direction, or if he should fail because he gets himself into trouble, these other people will come along, but then we're talking more like 15 years.
1: Did the public offering of SpaceX, Robert, help things?
0: Well, it could. Okay, first of all, it gives him essentially unlimited resources to do this. Okay.
1: Right.
0: He's now got $1 trillion. Okay. He's got as much money he has right now as what NASA is likely to get cumulatively over the next 50 years. Okay.
1: Amazing.
0: And the, so he could do it. Now, there are some things he's been saying that are causes for concern because they suggest that he'll go off in certain crazy directions to try to make money or to juice the stock of SpaceX AI or this or that or the other thing. He wants to boost the stock price of SpaceX. Got that. All right. But the question, you know, and as he claims that he's going to take over artificial intelligence by putting artificial intelligence centers in orbit. And not only that, make the solar panels to power them on the moon out of moon dirt. And both of those are very doubtful propositions. And they're really being said in order to create a story that, you know, because everybody knows that the Golden Hills, the treasure island of the future is AI. And so he wants to say, if you want to do AI, you have to go to space. You have to go to the moon. And I'm the one who's got the ships. And so I'm the AI. I've got the bridge to the AI gold rush. But if he tries making solar panels on the moon and catapulting them to Earth and doing all this kind of stuff, it'll be a giant diversion. And, you know, the guy is still young enough that he could see this through, but he has to focus on it. He's got to make Mars the goal.
1: Does he have good people behind him?
0: Oh, he's got great people behind him. Musk, you know, people who put down Musk say, well, this was really done by this guy and that was really done by that guy. But it's Musk who assembled the team, okay?
1: That's right.
0: And he's got the best rocket team in history.
1: Next up, let's go to Mark in Roseville, California, west of the Rockies. Hi, Mark, go ahead.
3: Yeah, George. Robert, did you see the NASA photos they released that they took on the moon, especially Area 5? Is that a UFO?
0: I'm not acquainted with any photos of UFOs on the moon. Yeah, that's my answer.
1: There's strange pictures all over the place, though, Robert, aren't they?
0: Well, there's a lot of strange pictures. And for example, as you know, because we've talked about it on the show, there are pictures of Mars taken from orbit that look like giant statues of this and that. But, you know, given the number of photos we've taken of Mars, it would be surprising if you didn't have rock formations that look like statues. You know, we have here in Colorado a rock formation that looks exactly like a castle, and the town around it is called Castle Rock, but it's just a natural rock formation that happens to look exactly like a castle.
1: How about the face on Mars in Cydonia?
0: Well, that's exactly what I'm talking about. Okay, you know, right here in Colorado, there is a mountain called John F. Kennedy Mountain, and if you look at it, it really looks like John F. Kennedy.
1: But it wasn't.
0: And it looked and here's the thing: it looked like John F. Kennedy long before there was a John F. Kennedy.
1: Huh. It's millions of years old, right?
0: Well, millions of years old, exactly.
1: Next up, let's go to Bill, truck driving in Oregon. Welcome to the show. Hi, Bill.
4: Hey, sir. I got a question. Just because you mentioned the Golden Dome. And, you know, treaties stipulate that we're not supposed to weaponize space beyond the car main line. But that's already happened. We know that's happened. And if a conflict did arise and there was some sort of, you know, what they call the phenomenon of Kessler effect, like a orbital zone would be, you couldn't penetrate it safely. It's computed debris in that orbital area. How do you think this might impact, you know, any aspirations of lunar or Martian exploration?
1: Good question.
0: Well,
1: go ahead, Robert.
0: If you did have a lot of anti-satellite weapons used that were used to blow up satellites and create a lot of orbital debris, it would make space travel a lot more hazardous. It wouldn't make it impossible, but it would create an additional danger, that's for sure.
1: What do you think is the most exciting aspect of space right now, Robert?
0: Well, the most exciting thing going on in space right now is the entrepreneurial space race, which SpaceX kicked off, but is now they've got, you know, there's about four other companies that are developing reusable rockets. And actually, China just demonstrated a reusable rocket. So SpaceX is going to face serious competition. You know, a lot of people said reusable rockets couldn't be done. SpaceX proved they could. And now a lot of people are doing it. So there's going to be competition, and it will further drive down the cost of space launch. By introducing reusable rockets, the Falcon 9 in particular, Musk has forced down the price of space launch by a factor of five over the past decade, after it had been the same for half a century. He made it go down. And if the Starship is successful, I think it'll go down by another factor of five. It will go down. Yes?
1: A few of your books include The Case on Mars and then The New World on Mars, which you wrote just a few years ago, right?
0: Yes. The Case for Mars is really about how we can get to Mars in our time. And The New World on Mars is about what kind of civilization can we create when we get there.
1: Would you go to Mars if they asked you to go with them?
0: Yes.
1: You would do it?
0: I would.
1: 2.5, 3-year program.
0: Well, you know, it's, what can I say? To have a chance to be part of something that grand, to have that in my life, I would do it for sure.
1: It's a dream of yours, isn't it?
0: Well, yeah, but, you know, it doesn't look like it's going to happen. That is, I'm going to go to Mars. So really, the way I see it is if I can have a role in helping make it happen, that's good enough for me.
1: Right. We're going to come back with Final Calls with Robert Zubrin in just a moment as we talk about the case of Mars. His website, marssociety.org, is linked up at coasttocoastam.com.
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1: Next hour, we'll talk about fast-moving technology with the Apple Store creator, Ron Johnson. I'm looking forward to that, so make sure you're part of the program. 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
1: 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Right at the top of the homepage, it says Insider. 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

0: And welcome back, George Norrie, along with Robert Zubrin. Robert, can China beat us to Mars with a man? What do you think?
1: Well, they can. I'm not saying they will, but I'm saying you have to admit that this is a very formidable competitor we're dealing with here. And unless we get our act together, they will.
0: We had a 50-year technology advance on these countries. How did they get so fast and so good?
1: Well, because they, I mean, look, you know, the Russians were ahead of us at the time of Sputnik.
0: That's right.
1: And they had the first the satellite in space, the first dog in space, the first man in space, the first two-person flight in space. But we put on our boots and we ran and we caught them and we passed them.
0: We had those German scientists that helped us.
1: We did, but in fact, there were the Apollo was the dominant force was American scientists and engineers. They really were and the creative capacity of the American industrial and technological system. The same system that led us to victory in World War II, that out-innovated the Germans and the Japanese and all of them. But look, here's China. They're coming on strong. Do you realize their Shenzhen province in China by itself now has a bigger GNP than Germany? Okay?
0: It's huge.
1: Just one province. Okay? We have to decide whether we are going to be people of the future, people of the past. We have to decide whether we're going to be people whose great deeds are celebrated in newspapers or in museums.
0: Let's go to the phones again. East of the Rockies, Sue is with us in North Carolina. Hi, Sue.
2: Hi, George.
0: Good to have you with us again. Go ahead.
2: Thank you. I was wondering if you could explain again what you was talking about, one step for man, one step for mankind. I came in like on the end of it.
0: There was some controversy over whether what Neil Armstrong said, did he say one step for a man or one step for man? To me, it's not a big deal, Robert. Is it to you?
1: Not at all.
0: What did he say, though? You've listened to the recording.
1: I think he said, this is one small step for a man, one giant leap for mankind.
0: Simple as that. But that's what he said, Sue. Okay?
2: Yeah.
0: All right, thanks. Next up, let's go to Joe, truck driving in Missouri on the wildcard line. Hey, Joe, welcome to the program.
3: Good evening, gentlemen. Quick comment and then a question.
0: All right.
3: Dr. Zubrin, I agree with what you said earlier that Musk's main and really only goal would be getting to Mars. I mean, that'd be best for all mankind. But I think that it might be a good use of his power to influence politics and culture so you can make such an endeavor possible. Because if, the democratic socialists who their sensibilities are offended by hierarchy, no matter how just and natural, and they're just outright resentful of the idea of a great man achieving excellence. If they took power, they would nationalize SpaceX, sell the parts or scrap, and probably put Musk in jail for tweets that they don't like. But that's just a thought. My real question was, what do you think that the biggest, like, physical for the human body on Mars, the biggest physical challenges to get over, like the gravity, the radiation, like pregnancy on Mars. I'm sure that you've thought deeply about all of that. And I'll take my answer off the air. Thanks.
0: Okay, thanks. Maybe also all right. Boredom, Robert. What do you think?
1: Okay, well, I want to answer both parts of what this caller came mentioned because they're very intelligent questions. I'll answer the second part first, which is we don't know what the effects of extended one-third gravity would be. There's every reason to believe that the health effects will be less severe than zero gravity, a lot less severe. I once, because it's not just a question of gravity and having your muscles work out by walking around, which you don't get in zero gravity, but I once asked Buzz Aldrin, when he was in 1/6 gravity on the moon, did he feel like he was on Earth, or did he feel like he was in zero gravity? He said, no, it felt like you're on Earth. Because all the fluids in the head and all this other stuff, they go to the right places when there's gravity to tell them what to do. And so a lot of the things that cause the human body to go haywire in zero gravity don't happen anymore, even if you have partial gravity. So, but we're going to have to see. I mean, I believe that we should be doing experiments with mice and such in rotating capsules that mimic Mars gravity, so we could at least see on the basis of animal experiments what the likely effect of Mars gravity is going to be, not just on mature animals that come from Earth as the first human astronauts will be, but on their children. And that's one of the great things about mice. If you fly them for 60 days, you'll have children, and you'll be able to see if they develop properly in 1/3 gravity. But I want to get back to the first part of what he said, because I do believe there's a cultural issue here. And I think Musk would do quite well to start his own movie theater, a studio that creates movies.
0: Production studio.
1: Really, what is needed is movies that celebrate the positive
0: achievement. Are you talking movies or documentaries now?
1: Well, I mean, it could be both. But, you know, I don't know. You may remember this, George. You may not. But in the 1960s, there was a show on television called The Great Adventure. And it was a series of dramatic things, and it would be about people like the Wright brothers or Edison or George Washington or at some crisis in his life, or it could be Harriet Tubman, because there are people that are heroes in the woke canon who are also real heroes, okay, people who were in the Underground Railroad. But the people that made America, the people who made Western civilization through, you know, heroism, this was a great show. And I think we need movies like that. And because we do have to continue to celebrate those aspects of our history that got us to where we are today. You know, there are people that deride the pioneers. Well, guess what? We wouldn't have a country without the pioneers.
0: Right.
1: And so this is I think what is needed. And I think rather than carp about what he didn't like about the Odyssey, it'd be better if Musk set up his own studio. That is, he could set up a studio as big as Warner Brothers or 20th Century Fox or any of these places with a tiny fraction of his fortune. He could start producing movies that celebrate the great traditions of America and Western civilization.
0: Well, Bezos has Amazon Prime, so he's doing a lot too, huh?
1: Well, he's engaged in that thing, but Bezos is not the same as Musk. I don't agree with a lot of what Musk says, okay, but I'll tell you there's one thing I really like about Musk, which is that Musk thinks that the purpose in life is to do great deeds, whereas Bezos' view of the purpose in life is to be wealthy and comfortable. And this is, you know, really what it's all about, okay? Because if we're going to go to Mars, you don't go to Mars to be wealthy and comfortable. You go to Mars to do great deeds. And that is, in that sense, okay, not in every sense, okay? There's a lot of criticisms I have on Musk. I completely disagree with his politics. But this ethos of striving to do what has never been done, to open up new frontiers, this is what he is about. This is what I am about. This is what I think is the proper goal in life for a person. So there we are. The heroes of our civilization, and I'm not just talking about military heroes, I'm talking about people like the Wright brothers or Edison or you name it, heroes of invention, heroes of discovery, people that took on things that were new and hard and impossible and made them happen. This is what I would hope that people would see, and young people in particular would want to say, that's the kind of person I want to be. Okay. We're running out of time. I do want to mention something. The Mars Society is having its next convention at the University of Southern California, October 22nd through 24th. And one of the people that's going to speak there is Benner, okay, the author of this book, Meet the Neighbors, which pretty much shows that there is life on Mars today. And we're going to have a panel, a critical panel, discussing his findings. And he's going to also be there. We're going to have his book there. He'll be there to sign it. If anybody wants to come and buy the book, you can get a signed copy. This is a great book, and it's a historic book. But there'll be a lot else happening at the conference besides that. But the real issue here is that it's now clear that in all probability, there's life on Mars. And that means that things that are more primitive than the kind of bacteria we see on Earth probably exist on Mars. And so we can, by looking at them, you can find the missing link between life and chemistry. We'll find out something about what are the processes needed to create life. And that probably is going to let us know that life is abundant in the universe, and not just microbial life. Microbial life is how life begins, but once it begins, it develops, it evolves to things with greater capabilities for activity and intelligence and ever more rapid evolution. It's by going to Mars that we're going to find out the truth about the universe.
0: Sounds exciting. Let's go to Adam in Mississippi. Welcome to the show. Hi, Adam.
4: Hey, George. So, yeah, I just wanted to say the Trump Golden Dome is quite different than because that's for defense. And the treaty that was signed with over 100 countries, that was specifically to keep any country from, you know, the no-go zone. So basically there's a distinction with that. But I was just wanting to ask, do you know that there's a YouTube channel that goes by Lan Greenus, who was streaming on the moon, back in 2021, and I don't know if you're aware of that. And still today, people do not know how this person had been streaming from the moon, which is quite interesting.
0: You think somebody was streaming from the moon, Robert?
1: I don't think so.
0: Good graphics, though, no doubt, huh?
1: Yeah.
0: All right, thanks, Adam. Next up, Nancy in Demi, New Mexico is with us. Hi, Nance, go ahead.
5: Hi, thank you. We're talking about documentaries, and all I can hear is Walter Cronkite going, and that's the way it was.
0: That's right. That's the way it was.
5: Yeah. The space race is based on there being more than one competitor. With the moon, the first time we were going against Russia, and now there's like two or three other countries besides the Soviet Union. I think India and somebody else, or China, have actually set things down on the moon. And I think it's my understanding that the Artemis program is designed to produce fuel as a way station so that we can go take off from Earth's gravity, get to the moon, refuel, and then get to Mars. So the fuel station on the moon at the South Pole plays a very large part in our getting to Mars.
0: Well, you're right about that, Nancy. And Robert, we're out of time. Keep in touch with us. 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Robert Zubrin, who wants to terraform Mars, and he might get it done. Up next, Ron Johnson joins us. We're going to talk about the creativity of high technology in just a moment on Coast to Coast.
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10: ABC News. I'm Stephanie Officer. Federal authorities in New York City are investigating a terrifying attack outside a federal building in Manhattan Monday morning when Andrew Arabaca, a former U.S. soldier, is accused of setting a fire and injuring three as part of what officials call an anti-government attack. ABC's Aaron Katursky.
11: Arabaca immediately grabbed by federal police, wrestled to the ground, and taken into custody. The FBI says they located anti-ICE literature along with two pellet guns from which the suspect fired several shots. 26 Federal Plaza houses immigration court, where masked ICE agents have been making arrests. It has been a focal point of protests over the president's immigration crackdown.
10: Arabaca remains in police custody and is likely to face federal charges. Following President Trump's threats to place tariffs on Canada over wildfire smoke, Ontario Premier Doug Ford appeared frustrated Monday, suggesting Trump should offer up help for the nearly 200 wildfires burning.
12: Maybe President Trump would offer his closest allies and friends some support rather than sit.
10: According to the New York Times and newly unsealed documents, the Trump administration has sought telephone records for reporters and their relatives.
13: The subpoenas mark an escalation in the Department of Justice's investigation after the New York Times reported about security concerns related to the new Qatari-donated Air Force One. Lawyers for the New York Times called the timing of the subpoenas, quote, deeply troubling, and alleged the Department of Justice violated their own guidelines by waiting a week to notify the paper about the subpoenas. A federal judge is hearing arguments later this week about quashing the original subpoenas sent to the reporters to testify about the sources of their reporting. Peter Haralambos, ABC News.
10: Ford is recalling nearly 400,000 vehicles because the second row seat may move unexpectedly. It covers certain aviators and explorers. A warm-up jacket worn by Wilt Chamberlain during the 1972 NBA Finals, a teen bought at an Oregon thrift store, has now sold at auction for nearly 90 grand. I'm Stephanie Officer, ABC News.
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1: 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In many cases, it's great for our lives. 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My gosh. 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

0: And welcome back to Coast. Get ready for this ride. Apple Store creator Ron Johnson is a sought-after speaker, board member, author. His book is called Shop Different, How Retail Revealed Apple's Genius. He has served as CEO of JCPenney, best known for creating the Apple Stores, working directly with the late Steve Jobs while serving as a member of Apple's executive team. Ron, welcome to the program. Good to have you with us.
1: Thank you, George. It's great to be here. I don't ever stay up this late, so you accomplished something big.
0: This is super. JCPenney stores and all that. I remember all those things.
1: You got a good memory.
0: You're great. What do you think of Amazon and what they've done to retail?
1: You know, I think it's been amazing for people. I know so many people. They've got 200 million Prime members. That's a lot of people who depend on Amazon all the time. But the fallacy is that it's hurt retail. It's actually helped retail. And people, you know, when the internet, you know, came and online shopping started back in 2000, 27 years ago, people predicted the demise of stores. But in many ways, stores have never been better. And the best way to look at it is, who's Amazon? George, who do you think Amazon's biggest physical competitor would be in the U.S.? In other words, where would you go if you weren't shopping at Amazon, if you wanted to buy something at a low price and have a lot of choices?
0: I'd say Walmart, probably.
1: Right. And so Walmart would obviously, with Amazon's success, that's it, would be impacted, right? Well, Amazon's market cap in 2000... the market cap

0: capitalization was $130 billion. Today, it's $1 trillion.
1: Wow.
0: So it's 8 times larger than it was in 2000, as Amazon's grown and, you know, does about half of online shopping. But the reality is, you know, every physical retailer had to adopt a digital strategy like Amazon did, or like Walmart did. And today they've got physical stores and digital stores and online stores, and it creates what's called omni-channel, where you got the best of both. And that's allowed stores to become much, much more productive. And it's actually created a better shopping experience for customers. And the physical, the online retailers like Amazon are fighting back by opening their own stores. What now, Amazon through the years has opened their Amazon Go stores to try to convenience stores.
1: Right.
0: They bought Whole Foods to get in the grocery business. They're now opening a big super center outside of Chicago in one of the northern suburbs to see if they can compete better. Because the reality, what Walmart does is every store is a place to shop, but it's also a distribution center that's 5 to 7 miles from a customer, where Amazon's distribution centers are 50 miles away. And so Walmart has just a more productive model, and everyone knows that. And so the reality is Amazon's an amazing thing, but it's really made retail better versus created the death of retail stores.
1: What happened to the Kmarts and the Sears Roebucks?
0: Well, they went away because they were tired. You know, Kmart, Walmart, and Target all started in 1961. That's when the discount store was created. Kmart grew the fastest early, but Walmart was lower price. Target was better merchandise. Kmart went away because there's really not room in the world for three identical format stores. And Kmart was the worst managed of those three. It was kind of stuck in the middle.
1: And Kmart killed
0: low prices or the fashion.
1: And Kmart killed Woolworth, didn't it?
0: Yeah, they did. But that's the nature of retail. You know, what happens is the thing that doesn't work in retail is tired stores. You know, stores that get tired, that don't stay updated.
1: Right.
0: People always go to the next new thing. And so you got to, if you're in retail, you got to keep refreshing your store. The Gap is a perfect example. You know, when I started the Apple stores, the Gap was like the leading specialty store in the world. Mickey Drexler was in charge, great merchandise. I'll forget Sharon Stone wearing a black t-shirt to the Oscars. You know, the Gap was it. Then they went through a period where they lost their way. Now they've got a new team back. They've got a marketing guy from came out of Mattel. They've got Zach Posen, who's a great creative director. They're executing, and they're coming back because they've got their mojo back. And that's what retail takes. Tired stores don't work. Fresh, new things is where the customer goes.
1: You went to Harvard Business School. What was your goal, Ron, when you got out?
0: Well, when I got out, I, like most people, I was looking at going into investment banking or consulting because they were high paying. But then I had this thought that, you know, what would I really want to do for a lifetime? And I had met a lot of people that came to visit our classes after we studied their cases, and they are the CEOs of these industries. And the best ones, the ones I admired, had began their career when they were really young in that industry, and they became experts. And so I came out of business school. My goal was to become an expert at retailing. And so I turned down an offer to join Goldman's M&A group. And I went to unload trucks at a retail store in the San Fernando Valley in LA. And I began my retail career learning, you know, in the store. And then I eventually became a merchant and went on and on. And, you know, I'm here and wrote the book because I had the privilege of creating the Apple stores.
1: There's over 530 Apple stores today, aren't there? My last count.
0: There are. Exactly 530. And I had the privilege of being a part of 400 of those, you know. So about 75-80%, which was a real honor.
1: How did that get together with you and Steve Jobs occur?
0: Well, Steve, I had been at Target in the 90s, and I had the last big thing I did there was I had this insight of this thought that why does good design have to be so expensive? You know, most of the products people bought back then were very functional, very, right. They just did stuff. Like a tea kettle at Target would cost $9.99. And you could heat water and make tea, but it wasn't very nice to look at. And there were products in these boutique stores that might cost $150, but they had better materials and were really beautiful. They had form and function. And I just got inspired. What if Target had great design and used our sourcing power to lower the price? What if we had $25 tea kettles, for example? Well, that'd be a lot more expensive than we carry today, but it'd be a lot substantially less than you would pay for really good design objects. And so we did a collection with an architect named Michael Graves, who had been a household name in the 80s and had done a few objects, mainly known for buildings and homes, but he had done a few luxury home goods. And I asked him, would he like to design for Target? And he said, I'd love to. And that was actually the first, George, retail collaboration where a retailer went to someone and said, would you design for us and we'll market it under your name? And those are very commonplace today. But I did that. And Steve, at the same time that I was doing design at Target, had come back to Apple. And he loved design and had done the iMac, which was a beautiful item you might remember from the 90s. Mm-hmm. And plastic, beautiful colors, nice to look at, easy to use. But it didn't change the game for Apple. It sold well, but to the Apple faithful. And so Steve concluded from that if he was going to win, he had to control the customer experience. You know, Microsoft had won the PC, the early days of the PC war, with 95% market share. Apple had about 5%. But Apple wouldn't even be carried at places like Best Buy or Circuit City because Apple was too small. And so Steve thought that if he was going to win, he had to open his own stores. And he reached out to someone and said, can you find who's doing that design stuff at Target? I'd like to meet him. And I went and met Steve, and we spent about 3 hours together one November evening. And the next time I saw him, he said, I'd love to offer you the job to create the Apple stores with me. And I chose to do that. And just like I left Harvard Business School to learn retail, I left Target to move from merchandising to getting a chance to create an entire retail experience from the ground up, you know, the store design, the real estate locations, who would we hire? How would you serve people? What would features be in the store? I was inspired by the chance to work with Steve to do something completely original.
1: Was Wozniak involved with you too for a while?
0: He wasn't. No, he had left. He had left the company quite a bit before too. Now, Woz was one of our best guys that come into a new store opening or a product launch. You know, he loved to connect with the Apple customer base, the faithful, but he was not involved with the retail stores or really with Steve much, I don't believe, during my time at Apple.
1: And the Apple stores started in 2001. The iPhone, which is really what fuels this company today,
0: yep,
1: came out in 2007. Did you anticipate the phone sales when you started the Apple store?
0: No, when we started the Apple stores, all we had were 4 computers. And we had 4 computers and $4 billion in the bank.
1: Yeah.
0: And Steve and I met and he said, you know, I've got approval to open 4 stores. And I said, well, I'm not coming for a test. I said, I'm not going to give up a great career at Target that's become Target to test stores. If you really believe that that's your competitive weakness, and if you want to go all in on stores, I will come and help you do it. And he looked at me and he said, Ron, I've got $1 billion in the bank. If I could have 100 stores now, I've got $4 billion in the bank. I would write a $1 billion check right now for 100 stores. And I said, well, if you'll do that, I'll come and I'll help you do this. And so what we did, though, is we didn't test stores. We methodically opened 25 stores a year because we had to get a footprint out there where everywhere in the U.S. in places where Apple did well, the United Kingdom, Japan, France, that we had stores. And once we had those, we started to roll out some additional products. The first one was the iPod, as you know, the music player.
1: That's right.
0: We put 1,000 songs in people's pockets. And when the iPod went to Windows, wow, the stores got busy. And that was 2004 when it went to Windows, 3 years after our first store. And then in 2006-07, we did the iPhone. And that's the one that, you know, is half of Apple's revenue today. That's really made Apple what it is. But we didn't know that when we opened the stores, you know, but they became just huge opportunities for the stores to have impact. And our stores, which started out doing about $10 million a year, when I left, we're doing $50 million a year in every single retail store.
1: That's amazing. And what year did you leave, Ron?
0: I left right at the beginning of the very end of 2011.
1: That's right. When Steve Jobs died, isn't it?
0: Yeah, no, I went to him 6 months before he passed away and told him that it was time for me to leave Apple. And he was very supportive. And then 3 days later, he called me up and said, Ron, can you come by the house? I said, sure. And he was pretty ill, had been for a number of years. And he said, you know, I got just one request. The doctors have told me I've got 6 months to live. I'd love you to stay till I pass. And I told him I would, of course. And so I went back to JCPenney and said, you know, we can announce that I'm coming, but let's say it's going to be in about 6 months. And Steve passed 5 months later. And then I went to JCPenney the month after he died.
1: Was Steve Jobs the genius that was depicted in the movie that Kutcher played?
0: Much more so. Steve was an absolute brilliant human being, a phenomenal leader, but I think quite misunderstood, you know, and that's one of the, it's not a reason I wrote the book, but one of the things I'm most proud of, because as I wrote the book, which comes out September 22nd,
1: Ahead of the game right now, huh?
0: Yeah, I'm ahead of the game, but I talk a lot about my relationship with Steve and how important he was to making the store successful and how important he was to establishing standards that everyone at Apple tried to achieve that were higher than they could imagine on their own. So Steve was just a great leader who wanted to do great things, a perfectionist who always let the best idea win. But he was brilliant and just a blessing to work with.
1: I would say that the combination of the iPhone and the stores made Apple what it is today.
0: Yeah. Well, George, I appreciate your feeling on that. You know, a lot of people look at Apple as a product company, but there had to be a place for people to discover those products. And that's what people forget. Back in 2000, when we opened our stores, you couldn't try a product in a retail store. You know, they were in boxes. And, you know, we brought in these stores and we put all these products on display. And they were loaded with software. They're connected to the internet. And you could come in and learn how to use technology. And this was before people had technology. Only half of America had a personal computer when we opened the retail stores. 90% of people were still taking pictures with film and getting it developed at their local store and then making scrapbooks.
1: That's right.
0: You know, and so we were there when the digital revolution happened and the stores became these magnets for people and even people who didn't use technology or didn't have an Apple product loved going to the stores and they'd hang out there all day long. And then when Apple finally had products that appealed to everybody, like the iPod music player and then the phone, they went to the Apple store to discover them. And so it's hard to imagine the products being successful without the stores. It's also hard to imagine the stores being successful without the products. So the conclusion is that was just a really, really smart strategic move by Steve to open stores.
1: Now, how did JCPenney recruit you?
0: Well, what happened there is I was getting to a point where I'd been at Apple for a dozen years, and my work had become kind of a hobby. I was turning 50, and I kind of felt that if I was going to do one more thing, you know, now's the time to do it. And about the same time I began thinking about that, a couple of New York guys, Bill Ackman, you might have heard of, and Steve Roth, who was, you know, the CEO of one of the large real estate groups, had made an investment in JCPenney as activists, and they had room for one more board member. They were given the right to put on three board members, the two of them and one other, and they called to see if I'd like to join the board. And I thought that'd be kind of fun because I had grown up going to JCPenney. It was at the mall near my home. When I was at Mervyn's and Target, I competed with JCPenney. When I was looking for real estate for the Apple store, I actually would park at JCPenney because it was the least crowded store at the mall. You could always get parking and remember where your car was. But I had known JCPenney for a long time. But I was kind of inspired. I always liked the hard challenge. And the idea of going to a 100-year-old department store that had lost its way and to try to transform it, I found very inspiring.
1: Hold on for a second, Ron. We're going to take a short break, but we'll be back with more to talk about your incredible career. Ron Johnson with us, the founder of the Apple Stores, and also you've heard the rest of his career. Back in a moment on Coast to Coast AM.
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4: Whether it's physical activity, obesity, diet, smoking, low on hormones, stress, sleep disorders, or your age can be supported by reducing inflammation and aiding the body to heal itself appropriately. 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

0: And welcome back. George Norrie, along with Ron Johnson. His book is called Shop Different, How Retail Revealed Apple's Genius. His website is linked up at coasttocoastam.com. Ron, you're considered a genius in retail these days and very perceptive. What does the future hold for retail, in your opinion?
1: Well, I think it's actually really good. You know, the world, people, as we talked about earlier tonight, have been predicting the death of retail stores for a long time. But it hasn't happened. And technology has been proven to improve the experience in most industries. And that's really true for retail. And so AI, for example, is going to have a huge impact on both online shopping and physical shopping. And I think it's just going to make it better. But secondly, we've gone through a period here in the country for the last two decades where people have kind of spent a lot of time with their screens, with their technology. You look at the amount of hours people spend on their iPhones and Android phones.
0: Oh, my God, yeah.
1: It's crazy. And I think people are starting to spend less time that way. The younger generations are really connecting more. If you're in and around New York City, every young person's joining running clubs, right? You just see these groups of people running around the streets, and then they go out to have dinner or go to the bar afterward, and they really want to get out and do different things. And so I think people will start convening more. AI is going to make it really fast for us to get at general knowledge, and it will create time for other things. And hopefully one of those things will be time to have a little more time in our personal life and to get out and do things. And so I expect stores are here to stay. You know, it's been 30 years since online retail started. Most of us have determined how we want to mix our shopping, what we buy online, when we go to stores. Today, 70% of all purchases are made in stores. Another 15% are made in the online arm of a physical store. And I don't think that's going to change materially in the years ahead. I think the experience will evolve. AI will become a part of it. But our shopping habits are pretty well ingrained today as we have had physical stores and digital stores for almost three decades.
0: Well, many of these large stores have decided to sell also online. I think of like Home Depot.
1: Right.
0: You can buy anything you want online from Home Depot. You don't have to go if you don't want to.
1: They do, but you know, the majority of their stores sales at Home Depot are in the store.
0: That's right.
1: You know, it's like 90%, I believe, you know? And so people, you know, shopping in a store is not, it's got a lot of benefits versus online. So if I need to go to Home Depot, I might need some help. You know, with this project I'm trying to do, I'm not exactly sure what kind of tools I should use. And the people that work at Home Depot, they're do-it-yourself people. They're really good tradespeople, right? And so when I go there, I can ask and I can ask questions and I can make sure I get that thing to come home today. You know, it's a Saturday and I'm doing my project on the weekend and I'm missing something and I just want to go get it. And so stores have a lot of advantages and they're part of the fabric of how we shop. And so, sure, people will buy some things online and there are some people that are online devotees, but most of us will use a mix of both.
0: You started a company called Enjoy after JCPenney. Are you still running it?
1: No, we sold it to a company called Asurion after about 7 years. The whole idea of Enjoy was, you know, people buy online, they go to stores. What if you could buy online and have a store experience in the comfort of your home? So imagine like people would go to the Apple store and they'd buy a product and then they'd sit in the back of the store for an hour and get it set up. You know, someone would transfer all your data, make sure you knew how to use it.
0: Mm-hmm.
1: The idea of Enjoy was you could order online and one of our trained people, like an Apple store employee, would deliver it to your home at an appointed time and then spend time with you to set it up and connect it to everything else in your home for free. And we did that. We actually went public in 1998 or 9, and then eventually sold the company. COVID was really hard on us because we went public 4 months, I think it was, before COVID hit. And then people didn't want you to come into their home because no one knew if that was safe.
0: They were afraid.
1: Yeah, so we burned through a lot of cash during that period, unfortunately, and found the better answer was to sell it to someone else to operate it. And so you can get an enjoy experience that we created when you, you know, buy from Asurion or one of their partners.
0: Do you remember Blockbuster Video?
1: I do very well.
0: That's the one company that dropped the ball. They they should have been Netflix.
1: And they absolutely should have.
0: I bet some young kid went into the CEO and said, we need to start streaming these videos. And he probably said, what?
1: Oh, I know they did. You know someone did. Because they were the place we went for movies.
0: All the time.
1: All the time. Every weekend. It'd be like, go pick up some movies for the kids.
0: All they had to do was start streaming and they would have been Netflix.
1: And remember how fun it was to go to the Blockbuster store and discover a movie?
0: It was cool.
1: Yeah, because remember, people forget, that was right before the internet. So we didn't have this ability to sit online and look up movies you didn't have all these TV networks on cable like we have today and a place like Netflix. And so your only choice was to go to Blockbuster. They had all the movies. It seemed like you couldn't imagine more movies in one place.
0: And then when you had to bring the movie back, you picked up another one.
1: Exactly. Exactly. And it was just a great experience. It was so exciting to know I'm going to bring home a movie we could watch tonight, because you couldn't do that before. But that's what happens. That's where, I admire Walmart, They could have been Blockbuster when Amazon came out if they hadn't built an online store. But they built an online marketplace that's getting better and better every year. And they've survived and thrived. And you don't always have to lead the transition to a new format, but you do have to participate. And Blockbuster just ignored the whole revolution.
0: Yeah. Do you think Bezos realized when he was selling books out of his garage that it was going to be as big as it was?
1: I don't think so. I think most people that start a company, they start with something very narrow they want to accomplish. And my guess, he felt like, boy, the computer's coming. People can shop online. So he picked a category that would be really simple logistically. Books are all about the same size. They're all about the same price.
0: You could store a few in his garage.
1: Yeah, you ship them to people and it's not complicated. It's not like groceries that will go bad. It's not like fashion that will need to be marked down. I think he picked that category. And then the problem with the bookstores is, there's so many books in the world you want to read. Look at a library compared to a bookstore, a public library. And imagine having, an unlimited assortment of books to choose from. That's what a reader wants. And so I think he had a really good category that he started with. And then if you go back to how Amazon grew, they grew category by category. They didn't have everything they have today. I can't remember the order, but then they added electronics at some point. And then they added some home goods.
0: Yeah.
1: And then the big thing they did in the 2000 to 2010 period is they operated the online store of a lot of the big retailers. So Target didn't know what to do with online. So they had Amazon run Target.com for 8 years.
0: And he got a fee for that, right?
1: He got a fee for that. And so that gave Amazon scale and it let Target learn about online shopping. Eventually Target built their own store. Online store, and they've done that for years now. But I don't think, you'd have to ask him, but my guess is that he didn't have that as his dream. He wanted to become a great bookseller.
0: I think you're right.
1: Once that got going, he expanded his vision. And I would guess given Jeff pretty young, he said, I can do everything. Because he's a pretty ambitious guy.
0: He probably had some people come up to him with product and say, could you market and push my product for me?
1: And that started selling,
0: and he went from another one and another one, and then it just exploded.
1: It exploded, exactly. I'm sure that's what happened. Yep.
0: Now, with the 530 stores that Apple has running, are they going to do any more? Or do they need any more?
1: No, they're, you know, I had the privilege of having lunch 3 days ago with the gal who runs the stores now. A really delightful person. She had started in the retail group when I was there, and she now runs the stores. But she said they're pretty happy with their footprint. Now, they'll add a few stores here and there, like in India, where they're growing. And but by and large, the art of retail is to know when you have enough stores. You know, more chains get hurt by getting overstored. You know, and I think Apple's got the right number of stores. You know, technology isn't like food that you're going to buy, you know, every week. You're going to buy your, you're going to upgrade your iPhone every couple of years, right? And you want, when you need support, you're willing to drive to get that help. And so Apple doesn't need the density that some chains need. And so I think they, by and large, got enough stores in most of the developed countries. And it's just as they go to new geographies, there'll be a need for stores. My guess is they have about the right number of stores.
0: There's about 1,000 Verizon stores. I don't know how many T-Mobiles, but it's big business now, isn't it?
1: It is big business. Well, that's just proof. You know, the retail business, you know, like, you know, a cell phone. We kind of know what the iPhone does. You can go on their website. You have three choices and a few colors every year. If you wanted to, you go to the Apple store and look at it right in your neighborhood. And when it comes time to buy and upgrade, just order it online. But people don't buy phones that way. You know, they go to, generally, about 80% of the people go to the cell phone stores.
0: That's true.
1: They go because they're buying two things. They're buying a plan for their phone, which actually costs more than the phone over time. And they're buying a product that uses their, that they use their network with.
0: And they don't know how to transfer and stuff themselves.
1: Exactly. And then the plans, it's always complex. What's the right plan for me? They're changing all the time. And should I get internet at home to go with my cell phone plan? And would that save me money? And what about my kids? And do you have a family plan? And plans are very complicated. And the products are pretty complicated. And that's when you want to go to a store. When something's super convenient, you know, I just need something replenished, like you generally go to Amazon for, that's a good thing to buy online. But when it's an important purchase, it's expensive, it's kind of complicated, you're going to use it for a while, you probably want to try it before you buy it.
0: What's next for Ron Johnson?
1: Well, I got my book, you know, and have you ever written a book, George?
0: Seven.
1: Wow. Well, you know what it's like.
0: It's a lot of work.
1: It's a lot of work to write the book. And then when you write a business book like I have, it's not like I'm writing a novel to entertain someone. You know, my goal is to share, you know, stories from what happened in my career to see if they can't provide a lesson for somebody. They might teach someone something. And so you want to be available to do that. So I'll do more speaking. I'll do more podcasts like this. You know, I'll be available to groups that read the book that want me to speak at their companies. You know, I can imagine a lot of retailers would say, you know, why don't I give every store leader the story of the Apple store and see what we can learn from that and use it as a learning and development exercise. So I'm going to be pretty busy with the book for the next period, and that's what I plan to do.
0: How do you see artificial intelligence, Ron, in affecting retail?
1: I think I've always been a technology optimist. You know, every time new technology comes, people think, oh, it's going to do this to that. It's going to do this to that. And ultimately, it takes time for people to figure out how to use it. But just like the retail that was going to, you know, online was going to eliminate stores, the stores learned how to use it and the stores are better. I think AI is just a really great tool to move quicker in business, right? AI gives you, you know, we thought search was good, but when I'd use Google search, I'd have to go to all these different websites and think about what did I learn from each one and, you know, what is general knowledge? Today, I just do a query on my favorite, you know, artificial intelligence site. It could be ChatGPT, it could be Claude,
0: mm-hmm.
1: and it will give me an answer from an agent that's like having a conversation with me. And I can follow up with questions and get to the bottom of whatever I need immediately.
0: And a pretty accurate answer, too.
1: Oh, to me, it's very accurate, or it's more than I need to know. But it's no substitute.
0: We're going to take a short break, Ron, and come back and take phone calls with you with our incredible listeners. You're being heard right now on 640 radio stations across the country and the world.
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9: ABC News, I'm Stephanie Officer. After 3 American service members were killed overseas this weekend, Senate Minority Leader Chuck Schumer Monday confirmed Senate Democrats will again force a vote on an Iran War Powers resolution this week.
10: This carnage is the bitter fruit of Trump's labor in Iran. Every second Trump prolongs his war is another second the lives of our men and women in uniform are in danger.
9: Hearings start Tuesday when a judge will decide if there's enough evidence to put singer David on trial in the killing and dismemberment of 14-year-old Celeste Rivas Hernandez. Well, you're never too old to live your dreams, as ABC's Sherry Preston reports.
11: A 105-year-old Navy veteran in the Rochester, New York area ticked an item off his bucket list over the weekend, skydiving out of a plane. Spurgeon Butch Carlson did a tandem jump Sunday afternoon for his birthday. Last year, for his 104th, he did his first horseback ride with his 99-year-old brother.
9: This is ABC News. Senate Minority Leader Chuck Schumer says Democrats plan on forcing another vote this week on an Iran War Powers resolution. Congress has voted more than 10 times on various war resolutions, but those have failed, with most Republicans in the House and Senate backing President Trump. A judge has temporarily stopped the proposed merger between Paramount and Warner Brothers.
12: A federal judge here in California has granted a temporary restraining order as part of a lawsuit filed by attorneys general in multiple states. The court order puts Paramount Skydance's acquisition of Warner Brothers on hold for 14 days and means a merger cannot go forward during that time. The states led by California are trying to block the deal, citing antitrust worries involving the $110 billion acquisition of Warner Brothers. The judge saying in the order that the states offered compelling evidence that combined companies will possess substantial market share in the wide-release theatrical distribution market. Alex Stone, ABC News, Los Angeles.
9: I'm Stephanie Officer, ABC News.
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23: Hey, thanks, Jake. Nice to be here.
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23: 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You take the car home, you decide if you like it. 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
23: 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You bring it back, we find you something that works.
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1: We'll take your calls this hour with Ron Johnson, the co-creator of the Apple Store that he developed with Steven Jobs, turned into 530 stores worldwide. And we will be back with him and your calls in a moment on Coast to Coast AM.
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0: And welcome back, George Norrie, along with Ron Johnson, as we talk about his life in retail. He developed the Apple stores. Ron, when you put together the stores, did you expect to have 530 of them?
1: No, we had a dream of getting to 300 one day, but not 530. But we expected them to do well, you know. Apple is a global company, and it would take a good number of stores to get the reach we wanted.
0: And you got together with Steve Jobs after he came back, because they kind of booted him out of his own company in the beginning, did they not?
1: They did, yeah. Well, he was a young guy, and he was brilliant, but, you know, people found him a little hard to work with, and they felt like they had to get a more experienced business leader in, and they brought in a guy named John Sculley, who had run Pepsi, and, you know, ultimately that probably turned out not to be a great decision. But you know, during that time away, Steve matured. He founded another company called Next, which actually created an operating system that Apple used years later. And he bought a little animation studio called Pixar and started to make movies. And so Steve grew a lot during his late 20s and early 30s. And he came back to Apple as a changed leader. And I think that maturity really had an impact on his second term at Apple.
0: Well, in the beginning, he knew what he wanted, but he might not have been as fiscally responsible as they thought he should have, huh?
1: Yeah, it could be. Yeah, or he just wasn't quite the leader he became. You know, he became so good at motivating teams and getting them to work together. And early on, like a lot of young people, they want to control every decision. Over time, he learned to let go a little more, and that's what I experienced.
0: In the movie, Kutcher...

0: kind of walked funny. Is that the way Steve walked?
1: You know, he did. He had a gait. You know, he had a little bit of a gait. Yeah, no, I thought Ashton did a great job in the movie. I thought he did a really good job.
0: It was a great movie. Let's take some calls for you. This hour is going to go by. And also the book, where do you get it?
1: Yeah, you can get it anywhere you buy books. You can order it, pre-order it now from your favorite online bookseller. Or you can even go to ronjohnsonshopsdifferent.com and order the book.
0: Or ironically, you could go to Amazon.com, right?
1: Yeah, exactly. Go to Amazon.com and get the book, you know?
0: Next up, Nancy in Philadelphia gets us started east of the Rockies. Hi, Nance. Go ahead.
2: Hello?
0: Yeah, go ahead, Nancy.
2: Oh, good evening. Gentlemen, this is your friendly neighborhood Philadelphia lawyer. And in 2004, I was working as a senior lawyer for Brian Moynihan, CEO of Bank of America. So, of course, I know the name Bill Ackman. And, of course, I know about Steve Jobs because of his cancer experience, where he tried macrobiotic treatments, which, of course, did not end up saving his life, unfortunately. Cancer is a devious devil. So in 2004, I get diagnosed with breast cancer. By 2006, I went to my job every single day throughout all my cancer treatments, every single day.
0: Wow.
2: And by 2006, I was laid off because Bank of America laid all of us off, 1,200 employees where I worked, and I put myself in the hospital. And I said, either you need to fix me or I'm going to die. I was so ill. And they kept me in a hospital setting for 7 years. I was almost in a coma, in a catatonic state, dead to the world. 2006. In 2013, by a miracle, by the grace of God, I came out of that state and I wake up and I'm like Rip Van Winkle, who fell asleep under a tree for 20 years and the whole world had changed. I wake up and everybody around me working in this hospital setting is holding something in their hand and they're banging on it, tapping on it, banging on it, tapping on it. I'm like, what is that? What are you holding in your hand? They tell me, oh, it's a cell phone. I said, well, a smartphone. I was like, what is that? I had no idea. 2006. And everybody tells me that the iPhone was developed in 2007. Back in the day when I was working, I had a desktop computer. And the important people was in the company had a BlackBerry. That was all I knew. And then fast forward, my daughter said to me from California, she said, Mom, you need an iPad. I said, what is that? And so she came to visit me, took me to a Target store, and I bought an iPad. I loved that thing. I didn't have a cell phone at that point, and I had the iPad. It was Wi-Fi only. And I said, oh, my God, this is so fantastic. I can look things up. I can do research. I can play music. I can look at the weather. I said to myself, I love my iPad. I love my iPad. She said to me, well, Mom, do you love it so much that you sleep with it? I said, absolutely. I put it on the bed or next to me on the pillow, and I play certain music to help me fall asleep at night. Absolutely love my Apple devices totally.
0: There you go. There's your testimony, Ron.
1: Well, that is just a beautiful story, and I'm just so thankful for all the support you got to get healthy again. I can't imagine all that you went through. So what a blessing. I also can't imagine just waking up one day and people using an iPhone, because it changed so much during those first 7 years that you described, 6-7 years you described. You know, it went from just being a little bit of an internet communicator and a music player that could do email to the app store, and pretty soon all of our social media and buying and everything changed. But what a beautiful story.
0: Isn't it amazing the technology, Ron? Now you could send text messages to people, pictures through the air, and they receive them on their phone. It's incredible.
1: Now, I think it'd be, you know, it's been 16 years since Steve passed away. And imagine what it'd be like for him to come back and see how these products have turned out. You know, it's remarkable.
0: His instinct was correct.
1: Mm-hmm.
0: Next up, let's go to Mike in Colorado. Welcome to the show. Hey, Michael.
3: Hey, George. Good morning. Thank you so much for taking my call.
0: Thank you, Mike.
3: And Ron, I just want to say, first of all, thank you so much for your help in developing products that have been such an iconic part of our culture. You know, I am one of those younger people that you referenced. I'm 30 years old, so I've pretty much grown up with Apple products and the iPhone. So thank you so much, first of all. And Ron, you know, you've talked about how the Apple Store didn't really catch on until about 4 years after its launch, which was around the time the original iPod was released. And for you, you know, a really hard part about building the Apple Store was that it takes time. And you said that creating a retail chain is about a minimum investment of about 10 years. And so my question kind of surrounds that. You know, when Steve Jobs and you were kind of developing, you know, ideas of the type of products to release, did Steve create products with that kind of a future vision in mind in terms of, you know, what kind of products people would want to be using, say, 10 years in the future? And also, if you could talk about the role patience and learning from mistakes kind of played in the development of the Apple Store.
1: Well, those are great. Those are all great questions. And thank you for those. You know, Steve was a believer in you do one thing at a time. You know, he wasn't one who had a roadmap that, you know, 10 years from now, here's what we'll have in our portfolio of products. You know, he had spent nearly 25 years simply trying to perfect the Mac. And then the iPod was 6 years, you know, from the original iPod in 2001 to when the iPhone came out, right? But Steve didn't feel we had a right, had earned the right to do another consumer electronics product until the iPod was successful. So Steve was a very patient, demanding, high standards kind of guy who really believed in doing one thing great at a time. We did that with our stores. You know, we opened a store every 2 weeks. And each time we did it, there were subtle changes that made them better, you know? And so we opened our stores in many ways, one at a time. Each one was like a product. Each one was like a child to me, you know? And I think Steve learned that in the movie business. You know, when he ran Pixar, you know, Toy Story, the first big film they did, became the largest animated film in history. Well, he didn't go out and say, let's make a bunch of animated films. He said, I think we have the ability to produce one a year. And so Pixar, for its first 6-7 years, did one movie a year because they had to be insanely great in Steve's terms. So I think it takes time to build things. And, you know, you're better off to focus on the quality of what you produce than the quantity of what you produce. And there's a lot more time in the world than people think, you know. I mean, I, in my time at Apple, worked on 400 stores in 12 years. But it felt like I worked on one at a time. But the sum of all that work with a great team became a good number of stores.
0: What did you look for primarily, Ron? Strip malls? What kind of places did
1: No, we looked for in every market where people gathered. And so in most markets in the U.S. in particular, it was, you know, big, large shopping malls.
0: Mm-hmm.
1: That's where people shopped, you know. You know, people used to say, oh, you should be on a really cool street like University Avenue in Palo Alto. Well, there were literally 20 streets in the country that you could put an Apple Store. But there were hundreds of malls you could put an Apple Store. So we didn't do strip malls. They would have been low cost, but they would have been destinations. We wanted to get people to walk, you know, be in a mall and look over and go, wow, there's an Apple Store. I've heard about that iPod. I'm going to go in there and check it out. So we wanted to be where people shopped. So we went primarily to high traffic places, which tended to be shopping malls.
0: What's a mall place rent for these days?
1: Today, I think you're going to spend, you'll be in the $100 a square foot. You know, it's priced in per square foot. So they've become pretty expensive. When we started the Apple stores, it was closer to $40 a square foot. You know, and that's just another indication. Sure, there's inflation, but it's an indication that, you know, retail space is still very valuable. Most malls, like the Simon malls, are occupied, they're the largest mall operator in the U.S. They've got a 95, 96% occupancy. You know, so retail malls are still expensive and there's a lot of demand for their space.
0: Taylor in Iowa, welcome to the show. Hi, Taylor.
4: Good morning, George. I forgot I had another question, but can I get both questions on the air, George?
0: Well, let's start with one and see where we go.
4: Okay. What got you to invent Apple?
0: Well, he didn't invent Apple. But go ahead, Ron.
1: Yeah, no, I was going to say, no, I joined Apple. It's a 50-year-old company. Apple celebrating its 50th anniversary. I joined in the 25th year. So Apple was invented way before my time. I just helped Apple, you know, serve its customers by opening the stores, you know, but I did not help invent Apple.
0: What's your next question, Taylor?
4: So my mom has an iPhone and she keeps accidentally taking pictures. Is there a way to resolve this?
1: Yeah, well, a lot of people keep the phone on all the time, and more than taking pictures, they make phone calls to people randomly. And so I think the key is you got to teach her how, when she's done using it, to kind of hit the temporarily off button up on the right hand side of the phone as it faces your face. And if you really have a problem, I just go to the Genius Bar at one of the Apple stores and they'll help her out.
0: Taylor is our 12-year-old listener, by the way, Ron. How about that?
1: Oh, wow. Good for Taylor. Thank you for calling.
0: There's a great future for America with kids like that, huh?
1: Absolutely. Absolutely.
0: What did you think of the battery life of these phones?
1: Well, you always feel like it should be better. But I always felt that once we got to a full day charge, that would be good enough. Because most of us, you know, it's pretty easy when you go to sleep to plug in your phone. So you got to get to a full day. And I think the phones today, for most people, are pretty good at doing that. And like the Apple Store now, for all the phones, you can buy a little magnetic little battery you can just slap on the back that's actually pretty efficient. That will add about 50% to your battery life. So I don't think battery life is an issue anymore. What happens, though, after a few years, the battery becomes a little less effective, and that's one of the reasons you have to upgrade. But I think the battery life is pretty good these days.
0: Let's go to Alberta, Canada. Tim's with us. Hi, Tim. Welcome to the program.
5: Hi, George. Hi, Ron. Greetings from the smoky province of Alberta.
0: I know. We had an air show today.
5: Oh, yeah. You know, President Trump's a little upset about the smoke, like most of the people in the East. But, you know, Canada being the second biggest country in the world, these forest fires are burning hundreds of miles from any road. There's no way of getting people in to fight them other than drop them. You wouldn't do that. Our water bombers, the ones we used in the L.A. fires, they're busy at this, but it's just so big, eh? But what I wanted to mention, Ron, was about tariffs. President Trump... he's going to bring some more tariffs down to do with other things, not just the smoke, but we need to put our heads together. Like, we need people like you negotiating for both sides, because if we don't, we're the two biggest trading partners in the world, probably always will be. And now we're just a dumping ground for Chinese products. And everybody knows that, from crappy car parts that fail immediately to, you know, the big supplier of Chinese goods you were talking about earlier, mail order. But we need our smart people like yourself working on this problem. And I mean now. Do you know anybody you can give a call to?
1: Yeah. Well, you know, Tim Cook's retiring from Apple, and he's become a pretty good friend of Donald Trump. And he's a pretty good friend of most of the leaders in the world. Maybe you can call Tim and see if he'll want to do it, you know?
0: Did Steve Jobs replace Scully?
1: No, so there were a few interim leaders. There was a guy named Gil Emilio for a few years. Apple had a few leaders in that period before he came back.
0: Where's the competition with phones these days? Is it between AT&T, T-Mobile, Verizon?
1: Yeah, no, T-Mobile's been the challenger brand. They've been the up-and-comer. AT&T and Verizon are pretty mature with their market share. T-Mobile's been stealing market share on the carrier side. On the phone side, Apple and Android each have a pretty big share, you know, and people use the Apple operating system when they buy an Apple phone. And for almost everything else, you'll use a operating system designed by Google called Android, whether that's a Samsung phone or
0: Motorola.
1: Yeah, Motorola still makes a few phones. They tend to use Android. And they operate similarly, but there are big differences. So they're very sticky. Very few people will leave the Apple ecosystem. You know, once you start with Apple, you've got your messaging with all your loved ones. You've got all your information in the cloud. As the woman talked a little bit ago about her mom, the iPad connects to your phone and all your data is shared. So it's pretty hard to not be locked into one of the platforms.
0: Ron, we're going to take a short break and come back and take final calls with you. Ron Johnson with us. He created the Apple Stores. His book is called Shop Different, How Retail Revealed Apple's Genius. And his website is linked up at coasttocoastam.com.
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0: And welcome back, George Norrie, along with Ron Johnson, our final segment here. Ron, if you went back to Apple, is there anything you would change?
1: That's a really good question. I don't think a lot. You know, I think they've just done a great job running the company. I think the stores are spectacular. You know, if you go to New York City, that Fifth Avenue Cube is still changing the skyline of Manhattan. It's been updated 3 times since we originally opened it 20 years ago. I think they've done a great job of just keeping it fresh. The stores work. The employees are great. You know, one of the most amazing things about the Apple store is the employees have careers there. You know, in Europe, most people, you know, have been working there almost a full decade. So I think they've done a great job. I don't think I'd have a lot I'd recommend changing. I just applaud them for the great work they've done.
0: What's the future of the smartphone?
1: That's a really good question. I don't think I know. You know, right now, OpenAI, you know, Johnny Ive, who led Apple's design team for years, left Apple, you know, probably 6-7 years ago, created his own design firm. OpenAI bought it. They'll be announcing a new hardware product later this year that will be available in 2027. The belief is that it's going to be an AI-driven device built for the future, where most things start with an AI search of some type. It'll be interesting to see what they come up with. But, you know, I think eventually the smartphone, there'll be something different. Now, that's been the nature of it. You know, we had Motorola Razors, we had BlackBerry, you know, products. We've had the iPhone, the smartphone for a long time. Eventually, there'll be a successor. I don't know what it'll be.
0: Gosh, I remember the BlackBerry with her huge board that they had.
1: It was very successful.
0: Next up, let's take some calls. Steve in Memphis gets us started. Go ahead, Steven.
2: Hey, George. This is an aside from what I was going to talk to you about. I told Tom, but an executive at Blockbuster went to the president and CEO and said, hey, this is the idea of what we need to do about mail order DVDs and streaming. And they laughed him out of the office.
0: Oh.
2: So he quit and went and got investors and started Netflix.
0: I love that. How about that, Ron?
1: Is that how Netflix started? I never heard the story, but that's pretty cool.
0: That is great. All right, Stephen, go ahead.
2: My and the second aside is that I began losing my vision and had an Android, and Android cut their voice services. I'm completely blind and switched to iPhone quite a while back for voice technology, for the voice services, and that's how I'm able to make my phone calls and makes it use the phone and also send messages. So I'm grateful to iPhone for that. Jimmy Fallon made a joke on one of his Tonight shows about Home Depot is empty because you can't find employees to help you. So I don't know what store Ron goes to, but you can't find anybody in a Home Depot or Walmart. All of the cash registers are self-serve. Walmart won't pay employees full-time because they don't want to pay wages. I'm sorry, but Ron's celebrating Walmart making $1 trillion or whatever, and I think that's obscene. All of it's obscene. The profits of all these tech billionaires, I think it's out of control. I think that they don't care about the customers. They don't care about the employees. Let's rate the employees financially any way we can.
0: I'm sure some of them care about the employees. Ron, you want to jump in on that?
1: Well, no, I understand your point of view. The retailers are only as good as their employees. You know, at the end of the day, the employees serve the customer. And they're, you know, for every company like you're describing, and I have a different experience. I find the Home Depots and Walmarts I go to are pretty well staffed. but maybe that's not true everywhere. But there's been a lot written about Costco lately. You know, and one of the Costco employees, one of the cashiers, you know, earns $30 an hour. He's a millionaire. Now that's an exception. But the Costco employees love to be a part of that company. They're well paid. They're almost all full time. They have benefits. Now the Apple stores, they're full time employees mainly. They're well paid. They have benefits. You know, so I think the better retailers understand how important the employees are. But then there are stores that unfortunately, when their volumes start to drop, the easiest thing to cut is their staffing. And you walk into them and they're like, you don't see any employees. So what you're saying is true. You know, there's a lot of retail stores in the world. There are some like Costco and Apple that treat their employees fabulously. And there are others that probably take more advantage of them than they should. But I'm with you on, you know, some people, it seems wrong for people to earn such high net worths from creating a company. You know, that should be spread around to more people. I agree with you.
0: Let's go to Mayette in New York. Hello, Mayette. Go ahead.
3: Yes, good morning, gentlemen. Excellent program, George, as usual.
0: Thank you.
3: I have a two-parter, and I'll listen over the air. First of all, I heard it was probably on NPR, WNYC, public radio, but I heard someone who knew Steve pretty intimately, pretty well, and loved him, and he described Steve's favorite gift and why he was so consistent to his giving it to all his friends, colleagues, and loved ones, and what was it important. Do you know the gift that I'm referring to?
1: No, I'd love to have you tell me. I want to make sure
3: yes,
1: I got it right.
3: It's a book that he gave to everyone, the autobiography of a yogi. Okay.
1: Wow. Wow.
3: Yeah, very, very interesting. And, you know, even he wasn't elaborate, he didn't give Ferraris or whatever, but you could be sure if he loved you, you would get that book, which is interesting because I love books. The second part is Green Street on Pacifica WBAI. And, George, this would be a good guess for you. Rob Brown, he's a physicist, I believe, and he's done a book called Unplug, and he's showing that our DNA is literally changing from the AI cell digital technology. And so the last part of the question is, have you noticed that the bureaucrats and the technocrats seem to have become more AI, more robo-like than the robos themselves? And if you have my questions, somewhat with tongue-in-cheek, I'll listen over the air. Thank you, gentlemen.
0: And the book that Steve Jobs gave out to everybody was The Autobiography of a Yogi by Yogananda.
1: Yeah. That's great. Well, Steve didn't give me that book, but he called me into his office one day. He said, Ron, I have something I want to give you. And it was a movie. And it was the story of St. Francis of Assisi.
0: Yeah.
1: You know, and it was just an interesting choice. And he just said, this movie really impacted my life. And I thought that was a really touching gift as well.
0: Let's go to Andrew in New Jersey. Andrew, go for it.
4: Hey, George. It's good to be on with you again. Three things, all really quick. I'm going to pose it a question. I just wanted to say Kmart actually goes way back to the end of the 19th century. They were a big, catalog, like our Sears Roebuck and stuff. And then you're absolutely right. They went out because the people who inherited didn't invest into it. Two, I had this really funny kind of existential experience with Blockbuster. You brought them up. I only started going to them at the end when I was in San Francisco. And Netflix, you know, before broadband took up, they did mail order. You'd go online and pick out your movies and they send it to you in the mail. And so this kid was trying to get me a Blockbuster because they did too late, trying to get me to sign up for it. And I said to him, don't you think it's kind of ironic that you're, you know, what are you getting, like a dollar for everyone you sign up to, like, to eliminate your job? And he went off on me on this tangent about how I'm not losing the job. Blockbusters aren't going out of business. We're going to be here. This isn't going to change it. And I just thought that was funny. But my question for you, Ron, I had just started working at one of the independent Apple retailers in San Francisco in 2005 when I moved there. And I get it. It was a great thing. You know, it was, you know, changed business, the Apple stores. But I was just wondering your guys' side of the story about how, you know, yeah, there's a lot of loyal independent retailers across the country that stayed with Apple through all those hard times. And I just want to know, like, you know, how did you guys handle that transition internally?
1: Well, that's a great question. It was very sensitive because you're exactly right. Apple really built its back on the independent reseller that loved the Mac. And they were owned by a lot of individuals who started companies and worked for a lot of years doing that. But unfortunately, that distribution didn't allow Apple to grow. And so we wanted to reach out to the customers who wouldn't go to the independent. And so we created our own stores. And the dream was to work side by side. And as we expanded our customer base, some people might choose to go to them because it was more convenient for them. And so we did our best to work side by side. And it was interesting because when we launched our first stores, some of the independents were pretty upset and they'd call me up and say, Ron, you're taking my customer. And every time that would happen, I'd say, well, why don't I come down and let's visit an Apple store and let's talk about it. And I'll never forget the time I went down to the Glendale Galleria. Glendale is about 7 miles from Pasadena. And the large reseller from Pasadena was complaining about the Glendale store. And so we walked into the store about 11 o'clock and I said, well, here's the only thing I have is we chat for the next couple hours and tour the store and I tell you what we're trying to do. Please introduce me to one of your customers when you meet them. And we spent 2 hours in the store. There were at least 100 people at all times in the store. And not once was there a customer in the store that was one of his. Now, that doesn't mean that some of his customers didn't go to the Apple store and buy direct from us, but we were there to reach out to customers that wouldn't go to that small independent retail store over in Pasadena. So for Apple to grow, we had to build our own stores, and that turned out to be a great thing for Apple. And today, a lot of those independent resellers are still exist, but it's a difficult transition when you have to go direct. But we tried to manage it very fairly, and Tim Cook was in charge of allocation. He tried to make sure everyone got products about the same time as best we could and, you know, to give everyone a chance to serve the customers that they had.
0: Let's go to Patricia in Connecticut. Go ahead, Patricia.
5: Oh, hi. Hi, you guys. Yeah, I just wanted to talk about malls, what I think about malls, and then see what you would have to say. That malls are failing and shutting, you know, closing and that people need to give their business to malls and keep them open, because like when I was a teenager or when you're a kid or at any age, you know, it was such fun to go to malls and hang out with your friends, or when you're little, or any time hanging out with somebody at malls, and it was fun. And
0: well, you're right, and Ron, she is right. A lot of malls have been closing down nationwide, haven't they?
1: Yeah, they have. And, no, she's absolutely right. But what people forget is that up until the internet in about 2000, the only way a retailer could grow was adding more stores. And as you know, and a lot of people built, you know, malls, and some cities had multiple malls. And as a country, in 2000, we opened the Apple store. We had 10 times the retail square footage of any of the countries in Europe, for example. And so we were overstored. And so when the internet came, a lot of, you know, people reduced their store footprint a little bit. Some of the secondary malls, when a city had too many malls, you know, couldn't survive and they closed down. But now we're at a point where there's pretty good equilibrium. And most malls are doing okay again. But it took time to go through a transition because we were very overstored.
0: The name of Ron's book is called Shop Different, How Retail Revealed Apple's Genius. You did a great job with Steve Jobs opening up those 530 stores, 440 when he was there. For Dan Galante, Tom Danheiser, Sue Trikas, Lex Lonehood, Sean Latasseur, Alec Fernandez, Tim Banal, George Knapp, and Richard Serrett, I'm George Norrie, somewhere out there on Coast to Coast AM. We'll see you on our next edition. Until then, be safe, everyone.

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7: ABC News, I'm Stephanie Officer. Federal authorities in New York City are investigating a terrifying attack outside a federal building in Manhattan Monday morning when Andrew Arabaca, a former U.S. soldier, is accused of setting a fire and injuring three as part of what officials call an anti-government attack. ABC's Aaron Katursky.
8: Arabaca immediately grabbed by federal police, wrestled to the ground, and taken into custody. The FBI says they located anti-ICE literature along with two pellet guns from which the suspect fired several shots. 26 Federal Plaza houses immigration court, where masked ICE agents have been making arrests. It has been a focal point of protests over the president's immigration crackdown.
7: Arabaca remains in police custody and is likely to face federal charges. Following President Trump's threats to place tariffs on Canada over wildfire smoke, Ontario Premier Doug Ford appeared frustrated Monday, suggesting Trump should offer up help for the nearly 200 wildfires burning.
9: Maybe President Trump would offer his closest allies and friends some support rather than sit.
7: According to the New York Times and newly unsealed documents, the Trump administration has sought telephone records for reporters and their relatives.
10: The subpoenas mark an escalation in the Department of Justice's investigation after the New York Times reported about security concerns related to the new Qatari-donated Air Force One. Lawyers for the New York Times called the timing of the subpoenas, quote, deeply troubling, and alleged the Department of Justice violated their own guidelines by waiting a week to notify the paper about the subpoenas. A federal judge is hearing arguments later this week about quashing the original subpoenas sent to the reporters to testify about the sources of their reporting. Peter Haralambos, ABC News.
7: Ford is recalling nearly 400,000 vehicles because the second row seat may move unexpectedly. It covers certain aviators and explorers. A warm-up jacket worn by Wilt Chamberlain during the 1972 NBA Finals, a teen bought at an Oregon thrift store, has now sold at auction for nearly $90,000. I'm Stephanie Officer, ABC News.
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0: From the City of Angels near the Pacific Ocean, good morning, good evening, wherever you may be across the nation, around the world. I'm George Norrie. This is Coast to Coast AM. Later tonight, high technology and retail sales. Here's what's happening. Tragedy in Ohio. Five people have died on a river in Ohio after several of them went into the water to help another person who was struggling to swim. They all drowned. Heavy currents there. Sad story. The U.S. has launched more strikes against Iran on Monday, hours after President Donald Trump warned Tehran that they would pay for the deaths of two service members over the past few days. Iranian state media reported explosions in several locations in the country. Meanwhile, the U.S. is increasing the number of fighter jets in the Middle East as President Trump considers how to proceed. Dozens of U.S. fuelers have arrived in Israel in recent days and are still incoming. Here's Tom Danheiser with more. Tom?
1: Well, U.S. Central Command has completed its 10th straight night of airstrikes targeting Iranian military command centers, missile and drone launch sites, and air defense systems. The strikes heavily focused on Iran's southern coastal regions, including Bandar Abbas, Kashim Island, Chabahar, and Konarak. Meanwhile, Iranian forces have ramped up retaliatory drone and missile strikes against U.S. allied neighbors who host the U.S. military. Kuwait's military reported intercepting multiple hostile targets aimed

0: Kuwait's military reported intercepting multiple hostile targets aimed at its territory. Iran's Revolutionary Guards have claimed they struck two non-compliant tankers attempting to transit the Strait of Hormuz. The UK Maritime Trade Operations Center has said the crew aboard one of the vessels that was reportedly struck on Monday has abandoned the ship and are currently in a lifeboat. And according to a Trump administration official, a dignified transfer of U.S. service members killed in the war with Iran will take place on Wednesday. The Pentagon has said three U.S. service members were killed over the weekend, including two at a military base in Jordan and one in northern Iraq. Unidentified remains were located in Jordan after a service member had enlisted as missing in action. George?
1: All right. Thank you, Tom. Smartphone shipments are at their lowest level in more than a decade, and prices on a wide variety of consumer electronics have been increasing sharply, especially laptops and other computers. Let's check in with our expert, Lauren Weinstein, why this is happening and whether we can expect this situation to change anytime soon. Lauren, what's going on here?
2: Yeah, so this is yet another example of the technological razor blade society is sliding down these days. Indeed, smartphone shipments have had their biggest drop in more than 13 years. And of course, the cause is AI, yet again, making people's lives miserable. It all ties into the construction of these massive data centers that are now despised around the country. This is especially true in the rural areas where the big tech AI companies can find unspoiled land that they can then spoil with air and noise pollution, destroying those communities, causing power rate increases, water shortages, homes being forcibly taken from their longtime owners. You know the drill. And what goes into those monstrous data centers? Lots of memory chips. So many chips for AI services that in many cases are wrecking our society, that has created enormous shortages that are affecting all manner of consumer products, including PCs, laptops, and many others, including, of course, smartphones. Unsurprisingly, the shortage, which has pushed up memory chip prices by something like 300% in the last year or so, is most impacting lower and mid-range smartphones, where they can make up over 65% of the total cost of materials. Meanwhile, the higher-end units for the folks that can afford to drop a grand or two on a super fancy smartphone aren't being affected as much, since these users are typically not bothered by the resulting increases in the already premium prices. Meanwhile, the hatred of AI as being pushed by big tech has spread across all sectors of the U.S., both political parties, independents, all age groups, all economic levels. At least 70% of Americans are fed up with AI. They don't want what large language model generative AI is offering. Misinformation, lost jobs, endless AI spam, AI scams and phishes to steal your money, vehicle surveillance tracking systems, chatbots involved in suicides and murders, AI slop taking over social media, YouTube, and seemingly everywhere else around the net, burying worthwhile content under a deep sea of AI garbage. And even as this topic has burst from being a techie issue to a mainstream society issue with media stories everywhere about AI abuses, the politicians, by and large, still don't get it. The federal government criticized New York State when a few days ago they declared a one-year moratorium on data center construction. Other states, red and blue, are considering their own moratoriums or have already paused or blocked various data center projects that were likely to ruin communities. Irrespective of what the pro-AI politicians say, the vast majority of people are now seeing through false big tech AI claims and are pushing back against those firms and the politicians who support them. And that movement is growing every day all over the country, bringing together people on this issue who usually can't agree on much else. Unfortunately, this isn't likely to help the memory chip shortage anytime soon. Current predictions suggest that shortages and crazy high prices for memory might last until 2030 or even beyond. We can hope that it turns out not to be that bad, but for now, make sure that you don't drop your phone, because you might suffer a serious sticker shock if you have to buy a new one anytime soon. And for that, we can thank AI.
1: Good point. Thanks, Lauren. Health officials have reported a gastrointestinal illness outbreak aboard an Alaska cruise ship, marking the vessel's third stomach bug outbreak in about 2 months. The National Geographic Seabird, operated by Lindblad Expeditions, was the subject of a July 15th report by the CDC. The CDC said the outbreak aboard the trip was reported July 12th, halfway through its July 10th to 15th voyage from Sitka to Juneau, Alaska. What a mess. A team of researchers analyzed data from more than 450,000 people in the UK and found that excess body fat could be linked to more than 10% of all cancers. Under the study's most comprehensive method, a figure that nearly doubles some previous estimates.

0: estimates. The findings published in the journal Cancer Communications suggest that if the estimate holds up, the cancer burden associated with excess weight has been substantially underestimated. Seth Sostak, our SETI astronomer, is with us to talk about a Swiss astronomer who's no longer with us. Seth, what do you got on?
1: Yeah, that's right, George. Well, look, many folks kind of figured that science works something like this, right? Some brilliant person sitting at his or her desk pondering such, I don't know, questions as the nature of atoms or the structure of the universe suddenly has a eureka moment and is, you know, eventually immortalized in textbooks and popular media as the person who fill in the blank there. But of course, the reality is that research is pretty much like every other human endeavor. It's filled with personal ambition and occasional big time errors. And that brings to mind a celebrated Swiss astronomer named Fritz Zwicky, who was working at Caltech when I was a grad student there. And we had weekly research colloquia in those days. Whenever a colloquium speaker would report on some new discovery or other, we all knew that Fritz Zwicky was going to stand up and say something to the effect of how he had already made that discovery in the 1930s. Honestly, this was as predictable as good weather here in California. The audience would let Zwicky maunder on with his claim while smiling at one another and silently mouthing, "There goes Fritz again." But you know what? Years later, when I was pursuing my own research, I came to realize that Zwicky really had been the first to recognize some really important phenomena, such as supernovae and even dark matter. And I think there's a lesson in this. The popularity of a scientist often has very little to do with the significance of their work. And by the way, if you've never heard of Fritz Zwicky, that's with a Z, take a minute to Google him. He's definitely someone worth knowing about.
0: That's his real name too, huh?
1: It's his real name.
0: I love it. Thank you. That's 57 years ago, man walked on the moon. In a moment, Robert Zubrin celebrates with us on Coast to Coast AM. 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

0: And welcome back, George Norrie with you. 57 years ago, the moon landing, the historic Apollo 11 mission on July 20th, 1969. Where were you? NASA astronauts Neil Armstrong and Buzz Aldrin became the first humans to land and walk on the lunar surface while Michael Collins orbited above.
1: Four forward, drift into the right a little. Ready? Count and a half. 30 seconds. Forward, drift. Right. Okay, engine stop. Houston, Tranquility Base here. The Eagle has landed.
2: Roger, Tranquility. We copy you on the ground. You got a bunch of guys about to turn blue. We're breathing again. Thanks a lot.
0: Well, truly remarkable. Dr. Robert Zubrin, president of the Mars Society, with us. And in 1996, he founded the Pioneer Astronautics and Aerospace R&D Company, which he led for 27 years until he sold it back in 2023. He holds an MS degree in aeronautics and astronautics, a PhD in nuclear engineering from the University of Washington. Robert, do you remember those days?
3: Yes, I do.
0: And, how old were you then?
3: I was 17 when we landed on the moon. And if anybody had told me then that I'd be 74 and we wouldn't have cities on the moon and Mars, I would have thought they were crazy.
0: We just seemed to stop, didn't we? Everything. Why?
3: There was a massive failure of leadership with the Nixon administration. At the very same time that he was welcoming the astronauts back and enjoying the ticker tape parades, he was shutting down the whole program. It was like, imagine Columbus had come back from the New World the first time, and Ferdinand and Isabella had said, well, so what? Get lost. That's pretty much what happened. Because NASA had plans not only to build a moon base, but to land the first people on Mars by 1981. And they could have done it if they had simply continued the program. But it was wrecked.
0: It was wrecked indeed. But what did it mean to the space program and to the world when we first set foot on the moon 57 years ago?
3: Well, what it did was what it was meant to do, which was to astonish the world with what free men could do. And I have to tell you, I was actually in Leningrad when we landed on the moon. As a kid, I was a competitive chess player. So I was over there in the Soviet Union, and we landed on the moon, and the Russians were amazed. And I mean, the leaders must have been having kittens, but the people were actually somewhat enthusiastic about it. Not as much, of course, as if it had been Russians doing it, but still, we had excelled in a sport that they could appreciate. And you know, it was like they asked me, oh, you're an American. Do you know the astronauts? That kind of thing. And it really made a statement that the free world was the future. People got the message.
0: There's still controversy about what Neil Armstrong said. I don't know how they can, but the thing was recorded. But one says that he said one small step for a man. Another says he said one small step for man. And everybody's upset about it. What's going on?
3: I don't know. That's just people wanting to be upset in order to be upset. You know, what can one say? He said what he said. And frankly, either way, it works. And the real statement was the moon landing itself. It did astonish the world with what free people could do. And that's one reason why we need to go to Mars now, because we are facing a challenge, just like from the Soviets in the 60s. You know, they said, we will bury you, which meant that, you know, you'll be dead and we will go on. And we are the future, you are the past. And right now, you know, people are saying that about China, that they are the future, we are the past. And there are nations around the world that are saying, maybe we ought to just sort of join the Chinese future. And we have to make a statement just like that now, okay? We have to, one of the, we should go to Mars for the science, we should go to Mars for the future, but we should also go to Mars for the challenge. You know, what Kennedy said with the moon program is, you know, we choose to go to the moon not because it is easy, but because it is hard. And that's the spirit we have to recapture.
0: And Buzz Aldrin, who is 96 years old, is still alive, man number two on the moon.
3: That's right. There's only a few of them left, but Buzz is one of them. That's right.
0: Whereabouts did they land on the moon?
3: Well, they landed on near the Tranquility, the Sea of Tranquility, which is, of course, on the side of the moon that always faces the Earth. Relatively low latitude, and wasn't near the pole, pretty much standing right in the middle of the moon as we see it, looking up. And, and so we landed, a total of six times on the moon. And all of those landings were on the side of the moon that faces the Earth, and all of them were in equatorial to mid-latitudes. None of them were at the polar latitudes, which is where we want to go with this new Artemis program.
0: Robert, were they confident that they were going to land on the moon, or did they have a backup plan in case something went wrong?
3: Oh, they were ready to abort up till the last minute.
0: Ooh.
3: They were ready to abort. And in fact, you know, Apollo 10, which was the mission before this, they did everything but land. They got into the lunar excursion module. They went down part of the way to the lunar surface, and then they came back up. They were ready to abort this up to seconds before Neil actually put it down.
0: Now, you mentioned Artemis II. That was very successful. What did it do?
3: No, Artemis hasn't flown yet. I mentioned Apollo 10, which was the moon mission that was right before this one, which was a test of everything. And they did pretty much everything except actually land on the moon. Oh, but Artemis 2.
0: Artemis 2 took off.
3: Excuse me. I wasn't thinking about what you were saying. Yeah, Artemis 2 is the mission that we just flew around the moon. Okay, we sent, four astronauts in a capsule around the moon. They looped around and came back.
0: It was now, this mission, 10-day trip, wasn't it?
3: But it didn't land. It didn't even have a lander.
0: Right.
3: Now, it's interesting because this is basically the mission that Jules Verne wrote about in 1865 in his book From the Earth to the Moon. He described the mission, and in many respects, he had it right. In Jules Verne's novel, they launched from Florida. They circled around the moon in a capsule. There were three people in it, not four. And then they landed in the Pacific Ocean and were picked up by a U.S. Navy warship. And this is also, of course, what happened with Apollo 8, and that was with three people. In December 1968. So Verne had it right. He predicted that it would be Americans that would do it. He predicted that we would launch from Florida. He predicted that we would do a fly around the moon and come back and land in the water. Of course, his launch system was wrong. He said it would be done with a giant cannon, not with a rocket. But, he mostly got it right.
0: Are we going to bypass the moon and go straight to Mars, or what's the plan?
3: Well, NASA's plan is not to bypass the moon. NASA's plan is to return to the moon and, in fact, to go to the polar area that Apollo did not go to, because they hoped to find ice in permanently shadowed craters at the moon's south pole. And if you can find ice, you can electrolyze that and make hydrogen and oxygen rocket propellant. So that's what's new with Artemis. But if we're going to get to Mars at this point, I don't think it's going to be led by NASA. I think it's going to be led by the entrepreneurs, by people like Elon Musk or if not Elon Musk, then some of the other entrepreneurial rocket companies like Blue Origin or Rocket Lab or Stokes or Relativity. There's a bunch of them right now because they're the ones who are willing to take on risk because, you know, you can't do anything like this if you think you can't do it until it's safe. Apollo wasn't safe. Okay, it was not safe. Okay, Apollo was done by, basically the younger brothers of people who had won World War II, and they knew that nothing great is ever done without risk, and they were willing to do it. The NASA has become much more conservative than that, and that is why, in fact, I mean, if you think about it, for NASA today to say its great mission is to return to the moon, something that it did over 50 years ago, is incredibly conservative. I mean, it'd be like in 1969 trying to duplicate the Lindbergh flight, which was done in the 1920s. Okay? In the 1960s, we reached to do things that we had never done before.
0: Robert, stay with us. We're going to take a short break, but we'll be back with Dr. Robert Zubrin as we talk about the moon and going to Mars. And later on, we'll take your calls on Coast to Coast AM.
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1: 57 years since we walked on the moon there. First time. Fascinating. We'll be back in a moment with Dr. Robert Zubrin as we talk about the moon and Mars, and we'll take your calls next hour with him on Coast to Coast. So jump aboard. The Paranormal Podcast Network keeps cruising along, getting bigger and bigger with some great shows.
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4: One of the biggest things people are trying to get rid of is food noise. You're hearing it in your head. What am I going to eat next? 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

0: And welcome back. George Norrie with you, along with Dr. Robert Zubrin. We'll take calls next hour with Robert. Robert, there's a book out by Steve Benner called Meet the Neighbors, talking about the possibility of life on Mars. Not the kind of life we all expect, but just biological. What do you think?
1: Well, I've read that book, and it is an amazing book. It's very powerful. Now, by the way, today, July 20th, is exactly the 50th anniversary of the Viking landing on Mars.
0: How about that?
1: And what Benner is done, and his book is just coming out just now, he is re-examining the results from Viking, and he presents a very strong argument that Viking, in fact, found life on Mars. Okay, that's who the neighbors are, life on Mars. And, you know, you see, what happened with Viking was there were two Viking landers. They landed in two different places on Mars, and they were the same. Each of them had three life detection experiments and one gas chromatograph. The life detection experiments, they were different experiments, but they all worked on the basic principle of dropping a few bits of Martian dirt onto a culture medium and see if it would give off the kind of gases that would happen if there was life in the Martian soil and it went after the culture medium. And all three of these experiments did exactly that. Okay? So those were all three different experiments. They all read positive for life. But then the gas chromatograph was something that would look for organics in the Martian soil, and it found none. And so people said, well, it can't be life without organic material, so this must have been chemical reactions. But what Benner has shown is that the gas chromatograph itself would have destroyed any organic material in the Martian soil that it attempted to sample. Mm. And so all of its results were invalid. And so they threw out the results of the life detection experiments based on a defective measurement from the gas chromatograph. And so it doesn't prove that there's life on Mars, but it basically says you have three votes, and they all say we found life. And the one counter vote that there was, which was there to veto them, is off the books now. And so it's a really great book. I wrote a review of it that appeared in National Review, and people can find my review, or they can just go get the book. It's on Amazon, and it's just coming out this week.
0: For years, you have talked about terraforming Mars, and Elon Musk wants to do the same, doesn't he?
1: Yes.
0: Is it conceivable? Is it possible? How would you do it?
1: Well, okay, it's certainly possible, but it's going to be done by the Martian settlers themselves, okay? Because it's a big job, okay? But what you would do...
0: And you have to restore your magnetic field too, don't you?
1: No, you don't. That is a mistake. That people say you can't have an atmosphere without a magnetic field. That's simply not true. Venus has a very large atmosphere and it has no magnetic field. So that's people just saying because the Earth has it, Mars needs to have it. It doesn't. Okay, but it does need an atmosphere. And the way you would get an atmosphere on Mars is you would make the carbon dioxide that has been soaked into the Martian soil come out. And the way you do that is by warming the planet. And we know how to warm a planet. Use greenhouse gases. The greenhouse effect that everybody's worried about on Earth is exactly what Mars needs. Now, the thing is this. The greenhouse effect that we've created on Earth, we've created by accident. We didn't want to do it. It's a byproduct of industrial activity. But if we wanted to do it, we could do it much better.
0: And quicker, probably.
1: Oh, yes. And so, yeah, in terms of global warming on Earth, the temperature has gone up 1 degree in 150 years, okay, which is one reason why Yes, while global warming is real, the house is not falling here. 1 degree warmer, doesn't really change your life very much.
0: Exactly.
1: But the Mars, if we wanted to make Mars get warmer, there are artificial gases that we could produce. These are fluorocarbon gases. They could be produced in factories on Mars, and you put them into the atmosphere, and you could warm Mars up 10 degrees centigrade, which is 18 degrees Fahrenheit, in 50 years. And if you did that, you'd warm the planet enough that vast amounts of carbon dioxide that is now soaked into the soil would evaporate out and thicken the atmosphere greatly, probably thicken it 50 times over and make it about right now. It's about 1% as thick as Earth's atmosphere. You can make it half as thick as Earth's atmosphere, and that's enough. And the carbon dioxide that comes out of the soil, well, it's a greenhouse gas too. So it would amplify what we do with our fluorocarbon factories, and it would warm Mars up 50 degrees. And then what would happen is all this ice that is frozen into the Martian soil would start to melt, and the dry rivers of Mars would start flowing with water again. And it'd be rain, and then you could spread seeds and plants would grow, and we could bring Mars to life. That is in outline the program. Now, my guess is that the people of the future who do this will find more advanced ways to do this than what I can design. It's just like, Jules Verne's moon mission that I described earlier in the show.
0: Right.
1: He had it almost all figured out, except he did it with a giant cannon, because that's what someone would think about in the 1860s. So I'm thinking about doing this with fluorocarbon factories and green plants. And I think the people of the future will look at this and say, well, this is, he got a lot right, but doing this with fluorocarbon factories, how 20th century can you get? Of course, we're going to do it with nanorobots or something. Okay, so, this is the 21st century. I'm a 20th century person. I'm a time traveler. I came here from the 20th century. Okay, I've got a 20th century mind, and I'm grappling here with a 22nd century problem. So I don't expect that, it will really be done the way I would do it. It'll be done the way people with more advanced technology than we have today will do it. But it will be done.
0: Robert, what keeps an atmosphere from staying on the planet instead of floating off into space?
1: Gravity.
0: Simple.
1: And Mars has, gravity is what holds the atmosphere to a planet. And Mars has weaker gravity than the Earth. And that's one reason why its atmosphere, after 4 billion years, has mostly thinned out. But the fact that it has taken 4 billion years to become this thin means that really, if we put an atmosphere there, it would still hang around as a thick atmosphere for like 100 million years, which is, that's only a few percent of 4 billion years. But as far as humans are concerned, that's forever.
0: I'm concerned that with this Iranian war situation, that the longer this festers, the more budget cuts we're going to have in the space program. What do you think?
1: Well, you could be right, because the Iranian war, it's not just the cost of the war. If it sends the price of oil up high, it could cause a depression. And we saw this in 2008 when the price of oil went to $150 a barrel, and the world economy crashed, okay? And millions of people were thrown out of work. People say it was because of the mortgage-backed securities and such, right. But that was triggered by the price of oil, because you see what happened is when the price of oil soared, the auto company started laying off. And when auto workers can't pay their mortgages, then the mortgage-backed securities become worthless, and then the banks start to collapse. So that could happen if we don't find a way to get this settled. It's more the economic effects of the Iran war that would endanger our space program than the actual cost of the weapons themselves.
0: Robert, did you see the movie The Martian with Matt Damon?
1: Yes.
0: What'd you think of it? How realistic was that?
1: Well, about 80% realistic. That is, it's actually the first Mars movie that attempted to be realistic. Okay. You know, a lot of these other Mars movies were basically, you know, horror films or shoot 'em ups or something. The Martian actually tried to be realistic.
0: It had some science behind it, didn't it?
1: It had a fair amount. And it was done in a spirit of realism. I mean, there's things in it that were mistakes, like the fact that you could have a windstorm that would blow everything down. You can sometimes get windstorms on Mars, but because the air is so thin, it wouldn't blow everything down. So there were things like that that, as an engineer, I would look at it and say, well, that's not right, and that's not right. But the overall spirit of it was not fantasy. It was techno-fiction.
0: How long does it take to launch to Mars, stay on Mars, do what you got to do, and then come back?
1: Well, there's a number of ways to do it, but the best mission plan is you take 6 months to go from Earth to Mars, then you're on Mars for a year and a half, and then you have a six-month trip back. So it's 2.5 years in all. You could do it with 9 months to Mars, a year on Mars, and 9 months back. But in my opinion, if you're going to Mars, you want to spend most of your trip on Mars, not in travel.
0: How many astronauts would it take to go to Mars to do what you got to do?
1: Well, I think the minimum crew is 4, because that's the minimum number in which you can split the crew up and have no one be alone, basically. But, you know, some people, I mean, would prefer to have 5 or 6 or 7. You know, Musk talks about using starships and sending 100 people at a time. That's if they're going as colonists. I don't think that it would make sense to spend the first missions with such large numbers. I mean, sure, maybe you want to go with 10 and you have a larger crew and you can set up greenhouses and things like that, so you create food production on Mars before you start bringing in large numbers of people. That would be the way to do it. And the more people you bring in, then you put up more greenhouses and also factories to make glass and such clear plastic. So you not only build greenhouses, you make the materials to make more greenhouses. And thus you create a farm base on Mars. That's what you need if you want to sustain people on Mars in large numbers. So, but I believe that the first human missions to Mars will have probably between 4 and 7 people.
0: The International Space Station is bigger than a football field. That's a big, big, big ship. Is it conceivable we could launch something like that, go to Mars, let them live in the space station, and then shoot down to the planet once in a while?
1: Well, ideas like that have certainly been thrown around. Okay, in my Mars Direct plan, and it's laid out in detail in my book, which is called The Case for Mars, we do it in a much more compact way. We use 2 rockets with about the same lift capacity as the Saturn V moon rocket or the SpaceX Starship. And the first one sends to Mars an Earth return vehicle, a small rocket ship that is capable of making methane oxygen rocket propellant out of the water and CO2 on Mars, and it does it automatically. And then once you have a fully fueled Earth return vehicle waiting for you on Mars, then you send the crew out in a relatively small habitat. I mean, it's about 27 feet in diameter and about 30 feet tall. So it's got several decks, each with 10 feet of headroom in it. That's their ship to go to Mars and land on Mars, and that's their house on Mars. And then they use that as their base on Mars for a year and a half, and then they get in the Earth return vehicle and fly home. They leave the hab on Mars. So each time you do this, you add another hab to the base. And pretty soon you got the beginning of our first settlement on a new world. To go to Mars in a giant spaceship that you keep in orbit, then go land in small landing craft, That was actually the plan that was proposed by Wernher von Braun back in the 1950s. And it was the dominant mode of thinking about how to do Mars missions until I came along with Mars Direct and proposed this alternative method. But it's certainly one way to do it.
0: What got you interested in Mars, Robert?
1: Well, you know, I was five when Sputnik flew. And to the adults, Sputnik was terrifying because it meant the Russians could hit us. But to me, as a child, I was already reading science fiction. And I thought this was just great because this meant that all these stories that I was reading about space travel were going to become
0: true.
1: Yeah, exactly. And so, and this had this very same effect on my whole generation. Okay.
0: You're a baby boomer.
1: Yes, I am. My father was in World War II. So was all my uncles. One of them landed on Normandy Beach, not my father, one of my uncles. I'm a baby boomer and I was 5 years old when Sputnik flew. And I was 9 when Gagarin flew, and Kennedy gave his speech committing us to go to the moon, and I was 17 when we landed on the moon. And so my generation was the space age generation, and we wanted to do it. And, you know, by the early 60s, I was reading enough real science to realize that Mars was really the right destination. It was the planet that might have life on it, and it was the best planet for us to settle. So it was during that period, during the Apollo period, that when we were on our way to the moon and we were going to be on Mars by the early 80s, I wanted to be part of that.
0: And you never gave up. We're going to come back with Robert Zubrin and take phone calls in just a moment on Coast to Coast AM.
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13: ABC News, I'm Sherry Preston. A 10th night of fighting between U.S. forces and the Iranians as Iran strikes another tanker in the Strait of Hormuz. All of it affecting the price you're paying to fill your tank.
14: At least for now, gas prices are rising in virtually every state for gasoline and diesel. It's not a surprise given the new developments over the last week as the U.S. and Iran return to escalations. And it's hard to know how long these escalations could last.
13: Patrick Tahan, head of petroleum analysis at Gas Buddy. President Trump imposing a 50% tariff on most Canadian goods, saying Canada has unfairly discriminated against U.S.-made cars, alcohol, and dairy products. Lindsey Graham's sister Darlene says she will run for a full term to replace her late brother as U.S. Senator from North Carolina. She was sworn in last week to fulfill the remaining months of Lindsey Graham's term. A former soldier holding an anti-ICE sign under arrest for allegedly setting off fireworks and shooting a pellet gun outside a federal office building in New York City. This is ABC News. The influencer brothers, the Tates, now fighting extradition from Miami to Great Britain.
15: We are, of course, objecting to extradition because Andrew and Tristan are innocent.
13: Lawyer Joseph McBride outside court after the brothers were arrested. Prosecutors in Great Britain are hitting them with dozens of new charges, including sex trafficking and rape. Tropical storm Bertha now spinning up in the Gulf, which could mean flash flooding and storm surge soon for millions along the Gulf Coast. The storm is moving west away from the Florida panhandle and could make landfall in southeast Louisiana as soon as tomorrow. It's a one in a million birth in Australia.
16: One fertilized egg that then splits not once, not twice, but three times into four different babies, and who then share a placenta. That is just incredible.
13: Dr. Alexa Bendall, after helping deliver the four baby girls, the quadruplets conceived without the help of any fertility treatments, and they're all identical. I'm Sherry Preston, ABC News.
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1: And our special guest, Robert Zubrin, will take calls with Robert this hour on Coast to Coast with you. 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

0: And welcome back, George Norrie, along with Robert Zubin. Robert, there is something called the Golden Dome, which is a large-scale next-generation missile defense architectural program that seems to be picking up steam. What do you think of that, and will that tie into our space program?
1: Well, it ties in a bit with the space program, but my objection to Golden Dome is that it is combined with a strategy of abandoning our global alliances. That is, what Trump is doing is he's abandoning our European alliance, our Asian alliance, and he's pulling back to turn the United States from a global superpower into a regional power in a world that will be dominated by China. And he thinks putting a golden dome on the United States will protect us under those conditions. And it won't. Because if the Chinese control the world economy, they can just bankrupt us. They'll never have to bomb us. Okay, so it's crawling into a shell. It's not the right military strategy. The United States is a superpower because it leads a coalition of free nations. And that's what we need to be. And then, yeah, sure, we should do missile defense, but we should do it as not just a United States hiding in its corner of the world, but as the leader of the free world.
0: That's a good point. And is it picking up steam?
1: Well, they're letting out contracts and such. But the thing is this, look, the real wars that we're going to have to face are not going to be nuclear wars. Nobody wants to fight a nuclear war. The Chinese don't want to fight a nuclear war with us. If the wars of the future are going to be a lot more like the war between Russia and Ukraine. They're going to be fought with drones. Now, space assets will play an enormous part in that. Because, and in fact, the Ukraine war, in a certain sense, is the first space war, because satellite communications is what enables the drones to do deep strikes.
0: Right.
1: So whoever controls the satellite world will have the great advantage in the drone war. But, you know, I mean, the conflicts that we face will be conventional wars, that is, they'll be fought without nuclear weapons, because our nuclear arsenal will deter anyone from launching a nuclear attack on us. But they will be fought with some troops deploying very large numbers of drones and supported by satellite communications and

0: who and satellite reconnaissance and satellite navigation systems that enable drones to find their way to targets. So it's going to be a combination of space superiority, drone superiority, and courage of the soldiers themselves, because none of this happens without the fighting men and women behind it. That's what's going to determine the war. So I think the Golden Dome and even more so the golden battleships that Trump talks about are not addressing the crisis that we face, which is that we have to recreate a military for the new age of drone warfare. What is our giant nuclear submarines going to do when somebody drops drone underwater vehicles the size of half-sized torpedoes into the ocean that can ping away with their sonar? They're not afraid to actively ping and home in on submarines. The situation we're in right now is kind of like in Japan in the late 1800s. You know, the samurai wanted to ban guns because, you know, samurais were expert sword fighters, and they wanted all wars to be fought with swords, because a well-trained samurai with his sword, he could take on five peasants, no problem. Okay, but you give a peasant a gun, the samurai's dead.
1: He's got you. That's right. Do you advocate going back to Mars before we go back to the moon?
0: Actually, yes. I think, you do need to focus. And if we want to get to Mars in our time, we have to decide that Mars is the goal. Now, I do think that if we go to Mars as a spinoff of that technology, we'll also be able to go to the moon. Just like by going to the moon, we were able to build the Skylab space station in an afternoon. We didn't need a space station to go to the moon. We actually went to the moon before we had a space station, okay? But by going to the moon, we created the Saturn V moon rocket and the Apollo capsules and these other things that were needed to actually have a space station, to launch it and to use it. And by building the craft needed to go to Mars, we'll also be able to go to the moon and the asteroids and other things. But the goal needs to be Mars. Mars is where the science is. It's where the challenge is. It's where the future is. And I do want to come back a little bit to this thing with the Benner's book. First of all, who Benner is. Benner is one of the top biologists in the world. He's the first person to synthesize a gene. He is the founder of the field of synthetic biology. So he is big time. Okay, he's not just anybody. And in the book,
1: he's an American chemist, isn't he?
0: Yes, he is. He's an American chemist. And one thing about Benner is he's very bold, because you see, Benner, in addition to being a scientist, he has his own successful biotech business. So he doesn't need to depend on NASA grants for his money. And thus, he's willing to say things that differ from the NASA party line. Okay, so it really makes him fun to read, because he just doesn't stick with the party line at all. Okay, but in addition to showing how the Viking results really show that there is life on Mars, Benner has done some of the chemistry on how you could create RNA, which is the fundamental molecule of life, of the information system of life, out of the kinds of things that could happen on Mars. And furthermore, this is interesting, could not have happened on the early Earth, because what you had to have in order to generate RNA from chemicals is you had to have gas, water, and rock all present in the same place at the same time. In other words, you had to have both land and water. And the early Earth was completely covered with ocean. Okay, whereas Mars was a mixture of land and water. And so actually, so Mars had the conditions required to evolve simple life long before Earth did. And so the chances are that is that life on Earth came from Mars.
1: Interesting take. Let's take some calls for you, Robert. They're lining up. We'll start by going east of the Rockies. Sean, driving in Missouri. Hello, Sean. Go ahead.
2: Hi, good morning. Absolutely love your show. I'm a first-time caller.
1: Thank you on both.
2: I used to listen to you guys on Como AM 1000 when I lived out in the Seattle area, and now I'm listening to you on the Road Dog Trucking Network on Sirius XM.
1: There you go.
2: My question is, what do you think the timeline is as far as when we send our first manned mission to Mars? I mean, this is, I'm in my 60s. You know, is this something that I could potentially see in my lifetime?
1: This could happen sooner than later, Robert, right?
0: Yes, it could. It depends on a lot of things. Some of this depends on world events, but some of it really just depends upon Elon Musk. Will he go back to focusing on SpaceX and on getting to Mars? If he does that, then I think we could have certainly have people on Mars within 8 to 10 years. If, on the other hand, he focuses on politics or making money, then he might not be the person to do it. Now, there are a bunch of other entrepreneurial space companies that are coming along. None of them are as far along as SpaceX. But if Elon Musk should go off in some other direction, or if he should fail because he gets himself into trouble, these other people will come along. But then we're talking more like 15 years.
1: Did the public offering of SpaceX, Robert, help things?
0: Well, it could. Okay, first of all, it gives him essentially unlimited resources to do this. Okay,
1: right.
0: He's now got $1 trillion. Okay, he's got as much money he has right now as what NASA is likely to get cumulatively over the next 50 years. Okay.
1: Amazing.
0: And the so he could do it. Now, there are some things he's been saying that are causes for concern because they're suggest that he'll go off in certain crazy directions to try to make money or to juice the stock of SpaceX AI or this or that or the other thing. He wants to boost the stock price of SpaceX. Got that. All right. But the question, as he claims that he's going to take over artificial intelligence by putting artificial intelligence centers in orbit. And not only that, make the solar panels to power them on the moon out of moon dirt. And both of those are very doubtful propositions. And they're really being said in order to create a story that, because everybody knows that the Golden Hills, the treasure island of the future is AI. And so he wants to say, if you want to do AI, you have to go to space. You have to go to the moon, and I'm the one who's got the ships, and so I'm the AI. I've got the bridge to the AI gold rush. But if he tries making solar panels on the moon and catapulting them to Earth and doing all this kind of stuff, it'll be a giant diversion. And the guy is still young enough that he could see this through, but he has to focus on it. He's got to make Mars the goal.
1: Does he have good people behind him?
0: Oh, he's got great people behind him. Musk, people who put down Musk say, well, this was really done by this guy and that was really done by that guy. But it's Musk who assembled the team, okay?
1: That's right.
0: And he's got the best rocket team in history.
1: Next up, let's go to Mark in Roseville, California, west of the Rockies. Hi, Mark. Go ahead.
3: Yeah, George. Robert. Did you see the NASA photos they released that they took on the moon, especially Area 5? Is that a UFO?
0: I'm not acquainted with any photos of UFOs on the moon. So, yeah, that's my answer.
1: There's strange pictures all over the place, though, Robert, aren't they?
0: Well, there's a lot of strange pictures. And, for example, as you know, because we've talked about it on the show, there are pictures of Mars taken from orbit that look like giant statues of this and that. But, you know, given the number of photos we've taken of Mars, it would be surprising if you didn't have rock formations that look like statues. You know, we have here in Colorado a rock formation that looks exactly like a castle, and the town around it is called Castle Rock, but it's just a natural rock formation that happens to look exactly like a castle.
1: How about the face on Mars in Cydonia?
0: Well, that's exactly what I'm talking about. Okay, you know, right here in Colorado, there is a mountain called John F. Kennedy Mountain. And if you look at it, it really looks like John F. Kennedy.
1: But it wasn't.
0: And here's the thing. It looked like John F. Kennedy long before there was a John F. Kennedy.
1: Huh. It's millions of years old, right?
0: Well, millions. Yes, millions of years old. Exactly.
1: Next up, let's go to Bill, truck driving in Oregon. Welcome to the show. Hi, Bill.
4: Hey, sir, I got a question. Just because you mentioned the Golden Dome, and, you know, treaties stipulate that we're not supposed to weaponize space beyond the car main line. But that's already happened. We know that's happened. And if a conflict did arise and there was some sort of, you know, what they call the phenomenon of Kessler effect, like a orbital zone would be, you couldn't penetrate it safely. Debris in that orbital area. How do you think this might impact, you know, any aspirations of lunar or Martian exploration?
1: Good question.
0: Well,
1: go ahead, Robert.
0: If you did have a lot of anti-satellite weapons used that were used to blow up satellites and create a lot of orbital debris, it would make space travel a lot more hazardous. It wouldn't make it impossible, but it would create an additional danger, that's for sure.
1: What do you think is the most exciting aspect of space right now, Robert?
0: Well, the most exciting thing going on in space right now is the entrepreneurial space race, which SpaceX kicked off, but is now, they've got, you know, there's about four other companies that are developing reusable rockets, and actually China just demonstrated a reusable rocket. So SpaceX is going to face serious competition. You know, a lot of people said reusable rockets couldn't be done. SpaceX proved they could, and now a lot of people are doing it. So there's going to be competition, and it will further drive down the cost of space launch. By introducing reusable rockets, the Falcon 9 in particular, Musk has forced down the price of space launch by a factor of 5 over the past decade, after it had been the same for half a century. He made it go down. And if the Starship is successful, I think it'll go down by another factor of 5. It will go down. Yes?
1: A few of your books include The Case on Mars and then The New World on Mars, which you wrote just a few years ago, right?
0: Yes. The Case for Mars is really about how we can get to Mars in our time. And The New World on Mars is about what kind of civilization can we create when we get there.
1: Would you go to Mars if they asked you to go with them?
0: Yes.
1: You would do it.
0: I would.
1: 2.5, 3-year program.
0: Well, you know, it's, what can I say? To have a chance to be part of something that grand, to have that in my life, I would do it for sure.
1: It's a dream of yours, isn't it?
0: Well, yeah, but, you know, it doesn't look like it's going to happen. That is, I'm going to go to Mars. So really, the way I see it is if I can have a role in helping make it happen, that's good enough for me.
1: Right. We're going to come back with final calls with Robert Zubrin in just a moment as we talk about the case of Mars. His website, MarsSociety.org, is linked up at CoastToCoastAM.com.
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7: All right, I'm talking with Phil Mitchell, who is a new buddy, and he's also an advertiser on the show. 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
2: Next hour, we'll talk about fast-moving technology with the Apple Store creator, Ron Johnson. I'm looking forward to that, so make sure you're part of the program. 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Have you signed up yet to become a Coast Insider? 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

0: And welcome back, George Norrie, along with Robert Zubrin. Robert, can China beat us to Mars with a man? What do you think?
1: Well, they can. I'm not saying they will, but I'm saying you have to admit that this is a very formidable competitor we're dealing with here. And unless we get our act together, they will.
0: We had a 50-year technology advance on these countries. How did they get so fast and so good?
1: Well, because they, I mean, look, you know, the Russians were ahead of us at the time of Sputnik.
0: That's right.
1: And they had the first the satellite in space, the first dog in space, the first man in space, the first two-person flight in space. But we put on our boots and we ran and we caught them and we passed them.
0: And we had those German scientists that helped us.
1: We did, but in fact, there were the Apollo was the dominant force was American scientists and engineers. They really were and the creative capacity of the American industrial and technological system. The same system that led us to victory in World War II, that out-innovated the Germans and the Japanese and all of them. But look, here's China. They're coming on strong. Do you realize their Shenzhen province in China by itself now has a bigger GNP than Germany? Okay?
0: It's huge.
1: Just one province, okay? We have to decide whether we are going to be people of the future, people of the past. We have to decide whether we're going to be people whose great deeds are celebrated in newspapers or in museums.
0: Let's go to the phones again. East of the Rockies, Sue is with us in North Carolina. Hi, Sue.
2: Hi, George.
0: Good to have you with us again. Go ahead.
2: Thank you. I was wondering if you could explain again what you was talking about, one step for man, one step for mankind. I came in like on the end of it.
0: There was some controversy over whether what Neil Armstrong said, did he say one step for a man or one step for man? To me, it's not a big deal, Robert. Is it to you?
1: Not at all.
0: What did he say, though? You've listened to the recording.
1: I think he said, this is one small step for a man, one giant leap for mankind.
0: Simple as that. But that's what he said, Sue. Okay?
2: Yeah.
0: All right, thanks. Next up, let's go to Joe, truck driving in Missouri on the wild card line. Hey, Joe, welcome to the program.
3: Good evening, gentlemen. Quick comment and then a question.
0: All right.
3: Dr. Zubrin, I agree with what you said earlier, that Musk's main and really only goal would be getting to Mars. I mean, that'd be best for all mankind. But I think that it might be a good use of his power to influence politics and culture so you can make such an endeavor possible. Because if, the democratic socialists, who their sensibilities are offended by hierarchy, no matter how just and natural, and they're just outright resentful of the idea of a great man achieving excellence. If they took power, they would nationalize SpaceX, sell the parts or scrap, and probably put Musk in jail for tweets that they don't like. But that's just a thought. My real question was, what do you think that the biggest, like, physical for the human body on Mars, the biggest physical challenges to get over, like the gravity, the radiation, like pregnancy on Mars? I'm sure that you've thought deeply about all of that. And I'll take my answer off the air. Thanks.
0: Okay, thanks. Maybe also boredom, Robert. What do you think?
1: Okay, well, I want to answer both parts of what this caller mentioned, because they're very intelligent questions. I'll answer the second part first, which is we don't know what the effects of extended one-third gravity would be. There's every reason to believe that the health effects will be less severe than zero gravity, a lot less severe. I once, because it's not just a question of gravity and having your muscles work out by walking around, which you don't get in zero gravity, but I once asked Buzz Aldrin, when he was in 1/6 gravity on the moon, did he feel like he was on Earth, or did he feel like he was in zero gravity? He said, no, it felt like you're on Earth. Because all the fluids in the head and all this other stuff, they go to the right places when there's gravity to tell them what to do. And so a lot of the things that cause the human body to go haywire in zero gravity don't happen anymore, even if you have partial gravity. So, but we're going to have to see. I mean, I believe that we should be doing experiments with mice and such and rotating capsules that mimic Mars gravity, so we could at least see on the basis of animal experiments what the likely effect of Mars gravity is going to be, not just on mature animals that come from Earth as the first human astronauts will be, but on their children. And that's one of the great things about mice. If you fly them for 60 days, you'll have children, and you'll be able to see if they develop properly in 1/3 gravity. But I want to get back to the first part of what he said, because I do believe there's a cultural issue here. And I think Musk would do quite well to start his own movie theater, a studio that creates movies.
0: Production studio.
1: Really, what is needed is movies that celebrate the positive
0: achievement. Are you talking movies or documentaries now?
1: Well, I mean, it could be both. But, you know, I don't know. You may remember this, George. You may not. But in the 1960s, there was a show on television called The Great Adventure. And it was a series of dramatic things, and it would be about people like the Wright brothers or Edison or George Washington or at some crisis in his life, or it could be Harriet Tubman, because there are people that are heroes in the woke canon who are also real heroes, okay, people who were in the Underground Railroad. But the people that made America, the people who made Western civilization through, you know, heroism, this was a great show. And I think we need movies like that. And because we do have to continue to celebrate those aspects of our history that got us to where we are today. You know, there are people that deride the pioneers. Well, guess what? We wouldn't have a country without the pioneers.
0: Right.
1: And so this is I think what is needed. And I think rather than carp about what he didn't like about the Odyssey, it'd be better if Musk set up his own studio. That is, he could set up a studio as big as Warner Brothers or 20th Century Fox or any of these places with a tiny fraction of his fortune. He could start producing movies that celebrate the great traditions of America and Western civilization.
0: Well, Bezos has Amazon Prime, so he's doing a lot too, huh?
1: Well, he's engaged in that thing, but Bezos is not the same as Musk. I don't agree with a lot of what Musk says, okay, but I'll tell you there's one thing I really like about Musk, which is that Musk thinks that the purpose in life is to do great deeds, whereas Bezos' view of the purpose in life is to be wealthy and comfortable. And this is, you know, really what it's all about, okay? Because if we're going to go to Mars, you don't go to Mars to be wealthy and comfortable. You go to Mars to do great deeds. And that is, in that sense, okay, not in every sense, okay? There's a lot of criticisms I have on Musk. I completely disagree with his politics. But this ethos of striving to do what has never been done, to open up new frontiers, this is what he is about. This is what I am about. This is what I think is the proper goal in life for a person. So there we are. You know, the heroes of our civilization, and I'm not just talking about military heroes, I'm talking about people like the Wright brothers or Edison or you name it, heroes of invention, heroes of discovery, or, you know, people that took on things that were new and hard and impossible and made them happen. This is what I would hope that people would see, and young people in particular would want to say, that's the kind of person I want to be. Okay. We're running out of time. I do want to mention something. The Mars Society is having its next convention at the University of Southern California, October 22nd through 24th. And one of the people that's going to speak there is Benner, okay, the author of this book, Meet the Neighbors, which pretty much shows that there is life on Mars today. And we're going to have a panel, a critical panel, discussing his findings. And he's going to also be there. We're going to have his book there. He'll be there to sign it. If anybody wants to come and buy the book, you can get a signed copy. This is a great book, and it's a historic book. But there'll be a lot else happening at the conference besides that. But the real issue here is that it's now clear that in all probability, there's life on Mars. And that means that things that are more primitive than the kind of bacteria we see on Earth probably exist on Mars. And so we can, by looking at them, you can find the missing link between life and chemistry. We'll find out something about what are the processes needed to create life. And that probably is going to let us know that life is abundant in the universe. And not just microbial life. Microbial life is how life begins. But once it begins, it develops, it evolves to things with greater capabilities for activity and intelligence and ever more rapid evolution. It's by going to Mars that we're going to find out the truth about the universe.
0: Sounds exciting. Let's go to Adam in Mississippi. Welcome to the show. Hi, Adam.
4: Hey, George. Yeah, I just wanted to say the Trump Golden Dome is quite different than because that's for defense. And the treaty that was signed with over 100 countries, that was specifically to keep any country from, you know, the no-go zone. So basically, there's a distinction with that. But I was just wanting to ask, do you know that there's a YouTube channel that goes by Lan Guarinas, who was streaming on the moon, back in 2021? And I don't know if you're aware of that. And still today, people do not know how this person had been streaming from the moon, which is quite interesting.
0: You think somebody was streaming from the moon, Robert?
1: I don't think so.
0: Good graphics, though, no doubt, huh?
1: Yeah.
0: All right, thanks, Adam. Next up, Nancy in Demi, New Mexico is with us. Hi, Nance, go ahead.
5: Hi, thank you. We're talking about documentaries, and all I can hear is Walter Cronkite going, and that's the way it was.
0: That's right. That's the way it was.
5: Yeah, the space race is based on there being more than one competitor. With the moon, the first time we were going against Russia, and now there's like two or three other countries besides the Soviet Union. I think India and somebody else, or China, have actually set things down on the moon. And I think it's my understanding that the Artemis program is designed to produce fuel as a way station so that we can go take off from Earth's gravity, get to the moon, refuel, and then get to Mars. So the fuel station on the moon at the South Pole plays a very large part in our getting to Mars.
0: Well, you're right about that, Nancy. And Robert, we're out of time. Keep in touch with us. 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Robert Zubrin, who wants to terraform Mars, and he might get it done. Up next, Ron Johnson joins us. We're going to talk about the creativity of high technology in just a moment on Coast to Coast.
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12: ABC News, I'm Sherry Preston. Pakistan trying to find a way back to peace in the Middle East, holding talks with Iran, even as the U.S. launches more attacks on Iranian targets. In Jordan, here's ABC's Martha Raddatz.
13: Video circulating online showing massive explosions. One missile striking a housing container unit, according to sources, although it is unclear whether that is where the fatalities occurred. President Trump vowing retaliation, warning Iran will pay many times over for every American soldier killed. The U.S. launching new attacks on Iranian military targets for the 10th straight day.
12: The president targeting Canada with new tariffs, 50% on a wide range of imports. The White House says it's in retaliation for Canadian treatment of American goods. The Paramount purchase of Warner Brothers has been put on a temporary hold by a federal judge as several states try to challenge the merger. This is ABC News. Michigan Athletic Director Ward Manuel has agreed to a buyout of the remainder of his contract following a probe into the entire Michigan Athletics Department.
14: The independent investigation into the University of Michigan's Athletics Department followed the incident involving head coach Sharon Moore, fired last year for an inappropriate relationship with a staffer. University of Michigan President Domenico Grasso says the review revealed several issues.
15: These include failures in accountability, structural deficiencies, weaknesses in our reporting and support systems, and concerns about retaliation.
14: Grasso says no current employees will face disciplinary action. Michelle Franzen, ABC News.
12: There's now a $100,000 reward on the table for information leading to an arrest and conviction related to the death of 18-year-old Nolan Wells. Wells went partying with friends on one of Mississippi's barrier islands on the 4th of July. The friends all returned home, but Wells, however, did not. I'm Sherry Preston, ABC News.
16: John is a national champion ping pong player.
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1: More Trump tariffs. Good morning. I'm Gordon Deal, along with Nicole Murray, on this Tuesday, July 21st. Glad you could be with us. Here's what we have for you this hour.
2: President Trump is hitting Canada with an additional 50% tariffs on certain goods like hockey sticks and beer.
1: The U.S. military has struck Iranian targets for a 10th consecutive night. Plus, hear the newest threat to global energy supplies.
2: Tropical storm Bertha is gathering steam since forming last night and has the attention of the Gulf Coast.
1: And the one thing most Americans agree on? Costco.
3: Influencers love Costco, and that's because people love Costco. It seems to be a place where you can make content about Costco and you won't really upset people. The way that if you do something about a fast food chain, for example, people will immediately bring up, oh, this is unhealthy, or they don't treat their employees well. Right. But Costco has this interesting halo around it.
1: Adam Chandler at the Wall Street Journal on why the Warehouse Club has appeal rivaling Hollywood. President Trump has announced new 50% tariffs on a range of Canadian goods like hockey equipment, wine, and cement, escalating the trade dispute between the two. The White House said the tariffs were a response to the country's discriminatory treatment of American products. Some sectors and goods, including energy, potash, and fish or critical minerals, will be exempt. In a Truth Social post on Friday, you might recall, Trump threatened to impose steeper duties to compensate for Canadian wildfire smoke impacting air quality from the Midwest to the Mid-Atlantic. Ontario Premier Doug Ford.
4: Maybe President Trump would offer his closest allies and friends some support rather than sit there and threaten tariffs.
1: The new tariffs, which affect about $20 billion worth of Canadian goods, are set to take effect on August 19th. The U.S. imported $383 billion worth of goods from Canada in 2025. Trump last year imposed emergency levies on Canada over its alleged role in the fentanyl trade before the Supreme Court ruled them illegal. U.S. Central Command says the military carried out a 10th consecutive night of strikes on Iran earlier today. Iran's army said it hit back, targeting U.S. assets in Kuwait and Bahrain. Meanwhile, the Wall Street Journal is reporting that the Iranian ballistic missile attack on a Jordanian airbase that killed two American service members struck prefabricated housing units where troops lived and slept. The attack was one of three separate missile strikes on the base in 24 hours last week. The remains of a third person are being examined. Wisconsin Senator Ron Johnson on Fox Business.
5: We should do everything we can to support the Iranian people. I mean, there are tens of millions of Iranians who do not want to be ruled by this brutal dictatorship.
1: And there's now a new threat to energy supplies. Houthi terrorists in Yemen, backed by Iran, announced yesterday that they would impose a naval blockade on South

0: today that they would impose a naval blockade on Saudi Arabia. The Saudi-led coalition in Yemen said it would respond to them with force and also that it began implementing protection measures for its ships. Well, how has Jordan become a target for Iran's missile and drone attacks in the battle of wills between the U.S. and Iran? Analysis from Rich Kalko, retired U.S. Navy commander. Rich, first off, what happens to military or national morale when troops are lost, like over the weekend?
1: Obviously, it's very difficult and tragic when we find out we're losing service members in this ongoing conflict. What's difficult or unusual here is when you're a military commander, while you have a mission to be able to conduct offensive operations, one of the most important, or really the most important thing you have is what's called force protection. That's protecting your people and protecting your assets. So whether it's aircraft, ships, tanks, whatever it is, you got to protect those as well. So force protection takes a huge amount of time and effort to do. And over there in the Middle East, just because of the proximity and because of the weapons that Iran still has capable, there is no such thing as relaxing for even a minute. So here you have a couple of service members who were in Jordan at an air base, you know, far away from Iran, and these drones can reach out and touch you anywhere. So it's problematic. So it's very, very stressful for all of our troops that are over there. And certainly devastating when just, you know, out of the blue, one of these drones comes in and takes the lives of some of our service members and wounds others as well.
0: Yeah. Maybe militarily here, explain the role of Jordan. It might be surprising to some listeners that service members would be killed in Jordan at the air base there. Are we not capable of defending at all times, say, incoming missiles and drones?
1: Well, not 100%. I mean, you know, they launch 20 drones and you get 19 of them. That's a pretty good batting average. But that one drone getting through, that can obviously kill or wound people or damage property. And sounds like that's something that occurred. It turns out this airbase was actually attacked earlier in the week, and there were another 20 that were wounded. That just didn't make a lot of news coverage. So this is ongoing. There's been more than 400 people wounded, 400 U.S. service members wounded in this ongoing conflict, besides the men and women that have been killed in action. So it's awful. And it's ongoing. But we've got, if you look at the map of the area, it's actually crowded with U.S. bases and some significant ones, too. Like, for instance, Bahrain is the headquarters for the U.S. Navy's Fifth Fleet.
0: Yeah.
1: That means there's commanders there, there's operations centers, intelligence people. It's not just some tents and small buildings. This is major infrastructure run by the Navy. Jump over to Bahrain. Bahrain is where that is. But Kuwait's got air bases, army bases. Jordan's got a couple of Air Force bases, Saudi Arabia. So we've got forces everywhere. There's more than 50,000 U.S. troops in the area. So when they're spread out at different bases to conduct offensive operations and, in fact, defensive operations. We've got airplanes flying in the air shooting down these missiles, shooting down these drones all the time. So it may seem like it's hours of relaxation. That's not true. They're at on the knife's edge 100% of the time.
0: We're speaking with Rich Kalko, retired U.S. Navy commander. Why has Jordan become a focal point?
1: Because we've always had friendly relationships with Jordan, and they've got a couple of Air Force bases. They use a lot of U.S. Military equipment, and they've allowed us to pre-position or use their planes, use their airfields for operations. This is not new. There's been U.S. forces in the area for a long period of time, but certainly ramped up, and there's absolutely more of them. There's fighters, there's tankers, there's helicopters, all kinds of aircraft are stationed at the various air bases, including a couple in Jordan.
0: The U.S. and Iran, meanwhile, Rich, continue to hit at each other's military targets. At what point might a wider scale war get triggered?
1: I think it's one or two mistakes away, or, you know, bad things happening. Iran's working hard to try and drag some of these other nations into this conflict. You can see them sending their drones and missiles, even though they sometimes say they're not. But once they start taking out power plants, desalinization plants, bridges, if they are successful at doing that, some of these other Gulf states are going to say, we're not putting up with this anymore, and they may get more fully engaged in this. Right now, the Gulf states have been concentrating on defensive operations, shooting down the drones and ballistic missiles that have been inbound. But if they get hurt bad, you know, they might reach out, and that would make this war spread quickly.
0: Thanks, Rich. Rich Kalko, retired U.S. Navy commander. Hey, if you've missed anything from today's show, you can stream or download the podcast. 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
1: Thanks for spending time with us. Welcome into Tuesday. Tropical storm Bertha appears to be gathering momentum this morning after forming last evening in the Gulf of Mexico, south of the Florida Panhandle. Forecasters say it's expected to stay near or along the northern Gulf Coast early this week, delivering heavy rain on coastal areas of Florida, Alabama, Mississippi, and Louisiana as it pushes west toward Texas. A tropical storm warning was in effect from the Alabama-Florida border to the Jefferson-Plaquemines Parish border in Louisiana. A storm surge watch was in effect for the Alabama-Florida border to the mouth of the Mississippi River. Randy Heyman with the New Orleans Sewerage and Water Board.
2: As part of our storm preparation, our operations teams have already begun lowering the canal levels to increase stormwater storage capacity and cleaning catch basins throughout the system.
1: Bertha is the second tropical storm of the Atlantic hurricane season. Meanwhile, Hurricane Fausto formed far from Mexico's Baja California Peninsula, but posed no threat to land as of last night. 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Here's Nicole Murray.
3: And now, the three big things you need to know. Number one.
4: President Trump is imposing 50% tariffs on a range of Canadian goods, accusing Canada of discriminating against U.S. commerce. Ontario Premier Doug Ford expressing frustration over Trump threatening steeper duties to compensate for Canadian wildfire smoke.
5: You know something? Rather than criticize and threaten Canada, your closest friends, maybe one day you're going to need our help like you did last year. And we deployed the people. I get frustrated just listening to these a bunch of rubbish.
4: The new tariffs are set to take effect on August 19th.
3: Number two.
4: Central Command says the U.S. military has carried out a 10th consecutive night of strikes on Iran, Senate Minority Leader Chuck Schumer.
6: This carnage is the bitter fruit of Trump's labor in Iran. Every second Trump prolongs his war is another second the lives of our men and women in uniform are in danger.
4: Also, Yemen's Iran-backed Houthis announced they are imposing a naval blockade on Saudi Arabia.
3: Number three.
4: A man has been arrested after the FBI said he ignited fireworks and started a blaze outside a federal building in Lower Manhattan. FBI Assistant Director James Barnicle.
7: He poured gasoline onto the ground. It ignited it with a lighter and an incendiary device. That device was a firework, a large firework in a canister.
4: Officials have identified the suspect as 43-year-old Andrew Arabaca, an Army veteran. Gas prices continue to rise, surpassing that $4 per gallon marker.
8: At least for now, gas prices are rising in virtually every state for gasoline and diesel. It's not a surprise given the new developments over the last week as the U.S. and Iran return to escalations. And it's hard to know how long these escalations could last.
4: That was Patrick DeHaan with Gas Buddy. AAA data says the national average for regular gas sits at $4.01 per gallon. The New York Post reports there is a new popular deal breaker among single women, and that is when a man has roommates.
1: That's a no-go?
4: It doesn't bother me as much just because things are so expensive. And may I point out, the more money they save on their living expenses, the more they can spend on me.
1: Just going to say, no credit for being a little, fiscally conservative.
4: Nah, if they're doing it right, you know what I mean? If they're saving, if they're thinking financially, thinking for the future, if they're there and they're comfortable with it where they don't have any plans to get out soon.
1: What if their place is a mess?
4: Oh, that's a huge turnoff.
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0: Thanks for being with us. Renewed fighting between the United States and Iran has reignited uncertainty among investors, but it hasn't moved mortgage rates too much. Here's Medora Lee, money reporter at USA Today. Medora, explain.
1: So the renewed fighting is definitely making people a little jittery, and so that's making rates a little bit more volatile. The fighting doesn't quite directly affect mortgage rates because the mortgage rates follow kind of the treasury yields. But because treasury yields react to the fighting and the uncertainty, then that's where you're going to see the fluctuations. So yes, the mortgage rate, the 30-year fixed rate mortgage has risen in the last couple of weeks or so because of some uncertainty of what's going on, what's going to happen there, what's going on there. But we are still kind of like in the mid 6% range, give or take. So we've been hovering for a while. And this is still down from about a year ago, where it was closer to 7%, 6.72%. So you have to, it might make you kind of nervous. It might make you want to sit on the sidelines of buying a house. But experts say that shouldn't stop you, because it's not just the mortgage rate that we should be looking at anyway. And really, mortgage rates are pretty stable. You can always refinance later, but it's not always easy to find the house of your dreams.
0: Okay. Yeah, somebody in your story along those lines said, don't focus on these weekly fluctuations.
1: Right. Because you can also lock in a mortgage rate for, you know, a period of time. I think like either 30 days or 60 days, or maybe not quite 60 days, but so that if you do find a house, that rate that you locked in will stay available to you so that you can have time to process all your applications. So you don't have to worry so much if it's fluctuating week to week. Try that lock-in thing if you see a rate that's good, and then you can still process your papers.
0: Hmm. We're speaking with Medora Lee, money reporter at USA Today. The story is called U.S.-Iran War, What Ongoing Uncertainty Means for Mortgage Rates. Home prices are still a problem too here, right? And as we start to calculate all these things.
1: That is, home prices strangely continue to rise, but the market's not as tight as it used to be. So you can now also start maybe negotiating. So while your mortgage rate might be fluctuating up and down a little bit, you at least have a little more negotiating power these days, I think, because maybe the economy or the housing market's a little softer. So take full advantage of that for sure. And, you know, and like I said, even though the mortgage rates are fluctuating, work on your credit score. That's really going to be a big, big determinant of what rate you can get and at what terms. Yeah. So that's a really good one. And work on your down payment. The bigger the down payment, the better, too. And, you know, interestingly, I read that a lot of people are looking to alternative sources for down payments now. You know, they're asking their parents for more money to put down and things like that. So that could help a little bit too.
0: Thanks, Medora. Medora Lee, money reporter at USA Today. 30 minutes now after the hour on This Morning, America's First News.

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9: Thanks for spending time with us. Welcome to Tuesday, July 21st. Gordon Deal with Nicole Murray. Some of our top stories and headlines. Trump announces new 50% tariffs on some Canadian goods. A 10th straight night of strikes by the U.S. on Iranian targets. Houthi terrorists in Yemen threaten a naval blockade on Saudi ships. The New York Times says the Pentagon withheld dozens of injuries to U.S. service members in the Iran war and is now disclosing that nearly 100 troops have been injured the past 2 weeks. Tropical storm Bertha forms south of the Florida Panhandle, and the football legend who surprised a fan at a New York City bar. That story in about 20 minutes. 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Even before a stream of wide-eyed World Cup visitors arrived in the U.S. this summer to marvel at the square footage and enjoy the free samples, it's been a busy year in the Costco cinematic universe. It's a column by Adam Chandler at the Wall Street Journal. Adam, what have you noticed?
2: Yeah, it's interesting because you think of Costco and a lot of the things that you see online are people finding really impressive deals or things they're excited about in the stores. But what I've been noticing is we're starting to see strange things like marriage proposals and birthday parties and Costco-themed events, you know, where there are surprises happening constantly. It's really kind of taken on a life of its own as a cultural institution for people.
9: And why?
2: You know, it's a great question. I think part of it is just that everyone really seems to like Costco, and some of it has to do with the prices and the experience, and a lot of it has to do with the way that the staff is at Costco. You know, you have a lot of long-tenured people there who are treated relatively well, especially compared to other people in retail, and I think that creates a sense of community. And it's also a membership club, so you have to have a card to get in, and that kind of makes it feel like something you're part of.
9: Wow. I never considered, the friendly employee aspect of it. Why does that matter?
2: It absolutely matters largely because people want to feel good about where they're shopping, you know, and a lot of retail experiences today, you walk into a store and you see somebody who is kind of disenchanted or not eager to help. And that doesn't seem to be the experience at a lot of Costco's. And I talk to a lot of people for the story, and I'm a Costco fiend myself. So I found a lot of real energy when you go into a Costco and you know, stop by and get a sample or ask a question. People seem to really be eager to help you. And that's meaningful in a time where we do a lot of our shopping online, or we go to places and we don't really get that experience of customer service that I think in earlier decades we were used to.
9: Yeah. Huh. We're speaking with Adam Chandler, food trends columnist at the Wall Street Journal. The piece is called "The One Thing Everyone in America Can Agree On: Costco." How about the role of influencers here?
2: The influencers love Costco, and that's because people love Costco. It seems to be a place where you can make content about Costco and you won't really upset people. The way that if you do something about a fast food chain, for example, people will immediately bring up, oh, this is unhealthy, or they don't treat their employees well. Right. But Costco has this interesting halo around it where it's kind of a choose your own adventure place. There are a lot of exciting things that happen there. There is obviously a $1.50 hot dog and a $4.99 rotisserie chicken, which people are obsessed with. So it has these calling cards that make it so popular.
9: Did you say, too, there was a rotisserie chicken eating contest of some kind?
2: Right, right. One of the accounts that I follow is called Old Jewish Men, and they're a very kind of funny and cranky account, and they love Costco because there's no mess and no fuss at Costco, and so they had a rotisserie eating chicken contest. And they do this every year now, and they get people to Brooklyn and give $500 to the winner who can consume a Costco rotisserie chicken as quickly as possible. And it's just such a funny thing. I went last year and it was a lot of fun.
9: Costco for me sometimes I feel like inspires me to do stuff like, boy, I really need that 10-man tent for my for my family of four. I don't know what it is about Costco. And I think to your point a little bit, you said the affection cannot be explained.
2: Right. It really is difficult to explain, but you talk to people and they just get really excited about things that they found at Costco, the strangest buys, their special kind of strategy for how to navigate Costco, what time they go.
9: Yeah.
2: It's a really fun conversation piece for anyone who is in the Costco ecosystem to talk to them about what they like there, what they look for, what surprises they found. It's kind of a nice thing.
9: And I guess this has happened organically, right? This wasn't necessarily the plan, because you said there's really like no single type of storytelling for Costco.
2: Right, right. Everyone has their own kind of approach. And what's interesting about that also is that Costco doesn't do any real advertising.
9: Yeah, yeah.
2: You know, it's kind of word of mouth. So people talk about it in their own, you know, in their own ways without necessarily being as influenced by what the company says about itself. and it stands on its own ground.
9: Thanks, Adam. Adam Chandler, columnist at the Wall Street Journal. Hey, if you've missed anything from today's show, there's an easy way to catch up. All you have to do is tell Alexa, Siri, or Google to play This Morning with Gordon Deal. 20 minutes now in front of the hour. Coming up next, what inspired a naked train surfer in Colorado?
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0: 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Welcome into Tuesday. It is time now for the Mic Drop with this morning's Mike Gavin.
1: Good morning. Well, we have a couple of stories today about getting where you need to go in unusual fashion. We travel first to central Greece, where a very relatable problem to morning commuters has gotten some attention. According to TheDrive.com, back in 2023, Storm Daniel ripped through the region and partially collapsed a bridge over a river. Now, we say partially collapsed because rather than a pile of rubble in the river, the bridge looks more like the middle of a soggy paper plate at a backyard barbecue, with the center section dipping down to within inches of the water but not actually falling in. Now that has prompted some drivers to decide that traversing the buckled bridge, which could fully collapse at any time, is preferable to the much longer detour. Drone footage posted to YouTube shows a pickup truck doing just that recently, and apparently the local government hasn't done anything to stop it, with no roadblocks or signs visible.
0: Yeah. Nothing like a cross at your own risk. It's not blocked off. There's no police caution tape. Nobody cones. There. Nothing.
1: Well, it's been like 3 years. That's the other thing, too, because it was 2023, right? So it's been dangling like this for 3 years. Yeah, okay. And you assume not the first time that, like, say, that pickup truck that's on the drone footage, not the first time this truck has certainly done that. People just gotten used to it now. It's just like part of everyday life. They figure it's been 3 years. We figure we're in the clear, at least for a little bit.
0: That's wild. I guess I'd be a little anxious if there were more, if a car were tailgating me and there were two of us kind of going along the saggy part at the same time.
1: That's true,
0: But if I was a fully loaded, semi.
1: Yeah,
0: but
1: probably an unwritten rule that it's like one car at a time goes down the bridge. And he was going pretty slowly, I have to say that. So it wasn't like he was going full speed.
0: Jeez, so what do we attribute the strength to? Is that rebar that kind of holds those concrete sections in place?
1: Yeah, sure. Let's go with that.
0: I think you'd be better off just packing like a wet bag and swimming it, because it doesn't look that far.
1: Yeah.
0: It's not a raging river.
1: Yeah.
0: I don't know.
1: I mean, it's good to be prepared with that just in case you do wind up into the river. You definitely have a life vest or something with you.
0: Oh, my goodness. Cross at your own risk.
1: Yes.
0: Wow.
1: And he boarded a train, but his clothes stayed behind. Thankfully, this was a freight train, and the naked train surfer in question here stayed on top of the locomotive. An Arizona man was arrested last week after authorities say he allegedly broke into a Union Pacific locomotive and surfed atop the moving train in the nude as it traveled through northeastern Colorado, leaving stunned witnesses watching the bizarre ride before deputies took him into custody. The sheriff's office later shared the man's mugshot and said he told deputies that he loved vodka, beer, and playing the banjo. No word on whether any of those led him to the decision to ride the rails naked, but authorities joked that they had to separate him from those loves and the train. He was booked into the Sedgwick County Jail on felony and misdemeanor charges.
0: Did you say no word on whether those things led him to ride the train naked?
1: They didn't, at least in the post that I read, did not connect those together. They'd say that the vodka or the beer was being consumed beforehand. Maybe he was planning on afterwards, maybe celebrating his train ride afterwards, playing the banjo and drinking some vodka and beer. They didn't say it happened beforehand.
0: All right, I'm going to take this out of the authorities' hands and say for sure that vodka and beer led to his decision to surf the train naked.
1: If nothing else, maybe the night before is what, like, you know, sort of in that state, in the inebriated state the night before, he decided, you know what, tomorrow morning I'm going to wake up and jump on top of a train.
0: Mm. By the way, from his mugshot, with his whole eye roll thing going, pretty sure there's some sort of substance influencing that mugshot.
1: All right. I don't know if that's going to hold up in court,
0: but
1: we'll see.
0: You know, just an outsider's perspective here. 13 minutes in front of the hour.
2: 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Now, seeing my grandson out on the water, it means everything to me. 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
1: Thanks for spending time with us. Welcome into Tuesday. Do you enjoy having a couple of cups of coffee each day? The American Heart Association says, have at it. The group put out a scientific statement yesterday announcing the latest research indicates consuming up to 400 milligrams of caffeine per day is generally safe for most adults. That's about 5 8-ounce cups, and it's linked to a lower risk of heart disease, heart failure, stroke, and type 2 diabetes. Scientists are still trying to figure out why the caffeine in coffee might help the heart. The lead author says people tend to exercise more on the days they have caffeinated coffee. Also, coffee acts as a diuretic and can lower blood pressure. And caffeine also blocks a substance that can cause atrial fibrillation, an arrhythmia that can lead to strokes. 8 minutes now in front of the hour on This Morning. Once again, here's Nicole Murray.
0: And now, the three big things you need to know. Number one.
2: President Trump is imposing an additional 50% tariff on certain goods from Canada, including wine, hockey sticks, and cement. Ontario Premier Doug Ford reminding Trump that his country was among the first to assist with California's wildfires last year.
3: We sent two water bombers standby, right ready to go in there. We sent them out west until they could be deployed immediately.
2: The White House said the duties are in response to the country's discriminatory treatment of American products.
0: Number two.
2: Tropical storm Bertha has formed in the Gulf of Mexico and is strengthening this morning. New Orleans Sewerage and Water Board Executive Director Randy Heyman.
4: We will continue to monitor conditions around the clock and do everything we can to remain transparent and provide information to you so that you can protect yourself and your families.
2: Bertha is the second named storm of the Atlantic hurricane season.
0: Number three.
2: Andy Burnham is pledging to make politics work better in his first speech as the UK's prime minister.
5: I know people at home are fed up with politics. I hear you. And I want to be honest with you. We have not been good enough. And we need to be better.
2: Burnham also promised to end rough sleeping and to honor defense commitments with international partners. Police are searching for at least two suspects in a white GMC Yukon following a burglary at the Malvern, Pennsylvania home of Super Bowl champion Saquon Barkley over the weekend. Chester County District Attorney Christopher DeBarena-Sarobe.
6: We've seen NFL players and NBA players targeted across the country, and what we want to do is be there for him now by giving him space.
2: No one was injured. Andrew and Tristan Tate have appeared in a Miami federal courtroom, marking the beginning of extradition proceedings to the UK over a slate of new charges that include rape and sex trafficking. Attorney Joseph McBride.
7: We are, of course, objecting to extradition because Andrew and Tristan are innocent.
2: The influencers have been held in a Florida jail since their arrest on Saturday. A supermarket in Finland is offering shoppers pink grocery baskets. Using them says, I'm single and ready to meet someone.
1: By carrying a pink grocery basket?
2: Yeah, kind of like when you go to those stoplight parties where if you wear green, it means you're single and ready to talk.
1: What?
2: You've never heard of this?
1: What is that? Here's Nicole right now. What are the cost of flights from Newark to Helsinki?
2: Yeah, they say you're more likely to meet the love of your life at a grocery store.
1: Get this girl a pink grocery cart.
2: Yeah.
1: 6 minutes now in front of the hour.
8: The board recommends approving.
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Thanks for being with us. A football fan was recently surprised by the humility of a former NFL star's also humility. Douglas Sandstorm, who wrote in a post on X that he coincidentally sat next to one of his football icons, J.J. Watt, at a restaurant in New York City on Saturday, but out of respect, he didn't talk to him or ask him for a photo. Later that day, the Houston Texans legend reached out to him on X, asking, "Are you still in the area?" In an exchange, Douglas shared he was hiding from the rain with a beer at O'Hara's, and Watt replied, "Order me a Guinness. Be there shortly." The two met up for a Guinness at the restaurant, took a photo. Sandstorm then posted the GOAT, J.J. Watt, with a photo of the two of them, adding, "Thank you so much for your time." Watt replied to the post with another selfie of the two of them, writing, "Safe travels back home, brother. Great to meet you." That'll do it for this hour. For Nicole Murray and Mike Gavin, I'm Gordon Deal. Thanks for listening to This Morning, America's First News.

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7: ABC News, I'm Sherry Preston. The White House raising the stakes in the tariff fight with Canada, set to put in place new 50% tariffs on all sorts of Canadian imports. ABC's Karen Waugh.
8: The list of affected Canadian products is wide-ranging. Dairy products, alcohol, and honey, along with a range of other grocery items. Also construction materials, clothing, furniture, and electronics. Canadian Prime Minister Mark Carney says the tariffs violate the free trade agreement between the U.S., Mexico, and Canada.
7: Trump administration using a law that experts think has never been used before for tariffs. Another night of American attacks on Iran, the 10th in a row. Iran's Revolutionary Guard vowing no more oil will pass through the Strait of Hormuz. Gas prices here already back to $4 a gallon on average. Tropical storm Bertha threatening the Gulf Coast could make landfall in Louisiana tomorrow. Selling at auction for $3.75 million, the prop of Luke Skywalker's severed hand and the lightsaber it was holding. This is ABC News. Taylor Farms voluntarily expanding the recall of iceberg lettuce products amid the parasitic bacteria outbreak that has sickened hundreds of Americans. The UK has its seventh prime minister in the past decade. Andy Burnham, former mayor of Manchester, is now head of the Labour Party. ABC's Guy Davies is at the foreign desk in London.
9: It's turned out to be a bit of a coronation for Andy Burnham. He's a deeply popular figure in Manchester, where he's been mayor. And it was essentially a given that he was going to be the new prime minister yesterday, because all of these lawmakers in the Labour Party have said that they want Andy Burnham to be their next prime minister. Normally, there's a kind of internal leadership contest that didn't happen this time round. That's how popular he is.
7: The UK is experiencing a cost of living crisis amid the strong distrust in the government. A lot of us spending a lot of money at the movies. Theater chain AMC, the biggest in the country, says its last quarter was the best in the company's 106-year history, revenues hitting $1.6 billion. Sherry Preston, ABC News.
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10: Good morning. It's 5:02 on your Tuesday. I'm Amanda Factor, and here's what's happening. Tukwila's City Council voted last night to ban camping on city property, making it a misdemeanor with up to 90 days in jail and a $1,000 fine. Washington is now battling 10 large wildfires. The biggest is the Kaiser Canyon fire in Okanagan County. It's burned nearly 63,000 acres, 0% containment. More than 1,000 people are displaced. Heat advisory kicks in at 10 o'clock this morning for the greater Seattle area. National Weather Service says stay hydrated, avoid outdoor activity in the afternoon, and check on vulnerable neighbors. Highs expected into the 90s. A Bellevue climber was killed by rockfall on Mount Rainier over the weekend. 44-year-old Dai Hong Chen died on the Disappointment Cleaver route at about 11,600 feet. And the Mariners back in first in the AL West after blanking Cincinnati 8-0 last night. Cal Raleigh capped it with a grand slam in the seventh. It's 5:03. Yes, he is back, Sully. Time for traffic.
11: I don't know. That's a grand slam. That's pretty nice.
10: It's nice. Like,
11: let's just string a few of those together.
10: Well, yeah, he had
11: so
10: snapped
11: to start somewhere.
10: Yeah.
11: Good. That's really good news.
10: What's happening?
11: Well, right now it's kind of like a Cal Grand Slam. The bases are empty now.
10: Nice.
11: We're looking really good. 35 minutes is all you're going to need between most of our destinations. Even less than that, really. Olympia and the two Tacomas, only a half an hour, and Pierce County is quiet. Federal Way to Seattle's got that 35-minute trip for you. Same 35 up the Valley Freeway from Puyallup to Renton. Don't even have any slowing down the South Hill yet. Trying to get down there. Looking at Renton to Bellevue, not bad. 15 minutes there. The lake bridges are quiet and nothing out of Snohomish County as we start this day. Got about a 35-minute trip from Everett to Seattle or Everett to Bellevue. Cairo News Radio real-time traffic. I'm Chris Sullivan.
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10: It's now 5:04 on this morning's edition of Start Here. ABC's Peter Haralambos breaks down the case against a Paramount Warner Brothers merger.
13: You've probably heard about this big proposed merger between Paramount and Warner Brothers Discovery. Remember, last year, it actually appeared that Netflix was going to buy Warner Brothers and its huge catalog of movies and channels like HBO. And some in the film industry freaked out, wondering if a streamer, Netflix, was going to take over a studio this large, and whether that could be the end of, say, theatrical releases as we know them. Well, then in came Paramount, another legacy movie studio, another company with a ton of streaming assets at its disposal. In fact, under this hostile takeover bid, brands like CBS, CNN, HBO, and TNT would all be under one roof. To which some people said, wait, we just went from a Hollywood problem to an everyone problem. How is this not a monopoly?
14: I'm here to announce a lawsuit that I've filed and that a coalition of 12 states have filed, challenging the proposed merger.
13: Some of the people claiming that were state attorneys general.
15: When fewer films are available, theaters may be forced to raise ticket prices to remain viable, and Arizona consumers bear those costs.
13: Well, yesterday, for the first time since this deal was greenlit, a judge tapped the brakes. ABC's Peter Haralambos has been keeping track of all this for us. Peter, first off, will you refresh me on this deal? Like, why should Americans care about it? And then why are there like legal questions about it?
16: Yeah, Brad, if this deal goes through, not only would it be one of the largest media companies in the United States, but according to the attorneys general who brought this lawsuit to challenge it, it would really be a loss for consumers. They argue by combining two of the big five legacy studios, you're just going to have too much media under one roof.
14: The largest merger in Hollywood history would extinguish competition.
16: We're talking about Paramount, which, of course, has Paramount Plus, CBS, and of course, the studio, and Warner Brothers Discovery with Discovery Plus, HBO Max, all of this under the same corporate ownership, and create a position where between basic cable, streaming, and traditional movies, consumers are going to be put in a position where they could increase prices and kind of benefit from the lack of the overall competition in the marketplace.
14: Movies and TV shows are not run-of-the-mill commodities. The film and entertainment industry doesn't exist just to buy and to sell them.
16: They filed this lawsuit last week, and they argued a judge has to move quickly on this because it's possible that this deal closes any day now. They even warned in filings that this deal could close as soon as Wednesday.
13: Well, and the reason it could close so soon is because this did have to go through U.S. regulatory approval already, right? Like the federal government said, this is fine.
16: And yeah, Brad, the Department of Justice signed off on this merger back in June. The Department of Justice ultimately saying they didn't think this deal was going to harm competition. But a lot of people raised doubts about that claim, that this idea that this $111 billion mega deal would be good for competition in any way.
17: This is going to definitely reduce the number of films made. No matter what they say, they're going to reduce the number of films.
16: People have also pointed to the somewhat cozy relationship the ownership of Paramount has with the Trump administration and alleged that that relationship in part helped them get that green light from the Department of Justice.
13: Oh, like that's one of the concerns is if the leadership of one of these companies needs regulatory approval, but he's also like, hey, I'm kind of friendly with President Trump, then if he gets that regulatory approval, and he's got TV news stations at his disposal, will he gear them to be more favorable to Trump in their coverage or something?
16: Yeah, so it's kind of a potentially sweet deal for both sides here, where the owners of Paramount, the Ellisons, are able to get a green light from the Department of Justice, a Department of Justice which under a Democratic administration might have been much more skeptical to this deal. And also the White House potentially has one of these big media companies that looks upon them perhaps more favorably.
18: We live in a time where the more media consolidation we have, the less choices we have, the less choices the viewer has.
16: Especially a company that when you look at their media ownings would have control over both CBS and CNN, two of the country's largest news organizations.
18: At a time when Trump and the Trump administration are actively dividing and separating us, this is just another way.
13: How does Paramount respond to that?
16: Yeah, Paramount categorically denies the idea of any kind of political involvement, any kind of sweetheart deal here. And when it comes to the actual lawsuit, it's worth noting that the heart of this case, it's really a basic antitrust case, separate from the political concerns. Mm-hmm. The argument is more just the traditional antitrust claim here, that by combining Paramount and Warner, you basically create a company that controls a third of basic cable programming and a third of theatrical film production, a company that is so large that it could theoretically raise the prices for consumers, harm their employees by lowering their wages, and overall reduce the quality of the product that goes out there to consumers. Mm. Paramount, in a press release when this lawsuit was first filed, says that the attorneys general here have a basic misunderstanding and distort antitrust law. And their argument, in a way, is that at this point, media is just controlled by giant companies. And to the extent that anyone is concerned about competition, there are already these companies that are kind of big streamers that are pretty dominant. Mm. Think of Netflix, think of Disney, which, of course, is ABC's.
13: I was about to say, Disney Plus, our parent company.
16: Yeah, and the argument basically here is, if you want

0: course, is ABC.
1: I was about to say Disney Plus, our parent company.
0: Yeah. And the argument basically here is if you want competition, you need to have companies that are big enough to compete in that space where you're going up against the Netflix, against the Disney Plus. And by merging these two companies, yes, theoretically, there are less companies in the game, but you're creating an entity that has enough might to go up against these big companies. So that's their overall argument here. They're saying that ultimately this benefits competition in a way because you have another competitor to the really big media companies.
1: So then what did the judge rule yesterday? Because now this deal's on hold all of a sudden. Why?
0: So in this ruling yesterday, the judge ultimately agreed with a lot of these concerns from the attorneys general. This is a federal judge out of California concluding that there's compelling evidence here that this combined company will have substantial market share. We're talking about, according to the judge, about 27% market share for the theatrical distribution market. And if that goes through, if they have that massive combined market share, the judge concluded it's, quote, likely to violate antitrust laws. The judge also concluded that the states who sued made a strong case that this transaction would lessen competition and ultimately agreed to grant this temporary restraining order to give the court a bit more time to figure this out. The states who brought this case argued the courts had to move quickly because of the possibility this deal closes as soon as July 22nd. So this judge basically put everything on hold for now while they hear arguments over the coming weeks.
2: David Ellison may think this is an offer we can't refuse. But I'm here to say he's wrong.
0: For now, there's an August 3rd date for a hearing on a preliminary injunction. We expect to see more opposition from Paramount in court filings. And of course, that's when a judge is more likely to reach kind of a longer term decision than this just temporary ruling.
1: Right. And even beyond the TV and the streaming and the movies of it all, you know, I also just find it interesting that in a lot of Democrat controlled states, the strategy clearly seems to be, hey, we don't trust the Trump White House to regulate certain industries. So we're just going to start getting together and filing lawsuits, hoping that they cross the desk of a judge. A federal judge can litigate this if they don't think the White House will. Peter Haralambos, fascinating story. Thank you so much.
0: Thanks so much, Brad.
1: You ever hear the classic story of Cyrano de Bergerac?
3: I spoke the words that won her. She kisses my words upon his lips.
1: It's the story of a man who's got away with words. He's great at talking to women, but there's a problem. He also has a deformed nose, which stops girls in their tracks. For a while, he's reduced to whispering his poetry into his friend's ear, helping him woo his beloved.
4: To strangle those two serpents, doubt and pride.
5: Why, very good. Only tell me why you speak so haltingly.
1: Even if you don't know this 1950s film, you've almost undoubtedly seen this plotline before. It's been adapted into countless movies, like Roxanne with Steve Martin, coaching his friend through a faulty radio.
6: Because there is a heart here that wants yours to know that there's a possible 502 on Main. Proceed to Main.
5: What?
1: To sitcoms like Boy Meets World, in which the guys hide out in a trash can to speed along a friend's courtship.
7: This is hard for me to say.
8: This is hard for me today.
1: But just for a moment, let's forget about poor Cyrano. Let's think about this from the point of view of his doofus pal. Because when you think about it, it stinks to be him too. He's got the whole package. The girls want to like him. He just doesn't know what to say. Welcome to the central plot point on countless dating sites. Yesterday, Bloomberg reported that more and more people looking for love online are increasingly convinced they're talking not to regular suitors, but chatbots, virtual Cyranos. A woman described getting suspicious when a man always seemed to respond with a twee metaphor. No one talks like that. Other respondents seemed able to constantly sprinkle in references to things she had written in her bio as if they had been uploaded into ChatGPT and quickly incorporated into responses. This would be called chatfishing, like catfishing, but just for the chatty part of the dating process. From the point of view of the chat fisher, there might not be any ill intent. Perhaps you just don't feel comfortable over messaging. Maybe you've been rejected in the past because you're a little verbally clumsy. Users ask friends for advice all the time. Why not a chatbot? The problem for the woo-wee, of course, is obvious. You want to know who you're talking to. Like, what are their actual thoughts and feelings? How do you know this isn't some creep with a bot farm instantaneously firing off chats to dozens of people per hour? Dating site companies like Match and Tinder and Bumble

0: say they are constantly screening for fake profiles and scammy users, but scanning text for whether it's AI-generated is a bit trickier. And where do you draw the line? Are people allowed to proofread? It's especially complicated because these sites are using AI more and more themselves. With the advent of large language models, dating sites can now do more than just link people up by a few keywords and interests. They can put entire profiles through an engine and promise you a curated match that will more likely spark something on a deeper level. Several charge for this premium service. Virtually all of these sites say their chief concern is keeping people at the center of the process. That's what we're attracted to at the end of the day, people. But in an age where words matter more than ever, and when computers can not only screen the words, but even write the words, it's tough to sniff out the virtually enhanced love letter, no matter how good your nose may be.
1: That's ABC's Brad Milkey. It's 5:15. Here comes the heat and more haze today. We're headed for a high of 90 today. For tomorrow, 93. Again, it'll be hazy because of all the wildfires. And then Thursday, quite a change. A few showers a possibility, maybe thunderstorms again. And 79 Friday. Looks nice. Clouds in the morning, sunshine in the afternoon, and 78. So far, the weekend looks great with highs only in the mid-70s. Right now in Seattle, partly cloudy at 66 degrees. And coming up, a look at what's next for UK's new prime minister. That's ahead on part two of ABC's Start Here program next on Seattle's Morning News.
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4: If 20 people were asked to choose toppings for a pizza, and the majority were not asked to pay for any of the toppings, they would probably choose, the majority would, the most delicious and therefore the most expensive. 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
3: Good morning. 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Back to ABC's Start Here program now. Guy Davies describes day one for the new UK Prime Minister, Andy Burnham. Here's ABC's Brad Milkey.
4: Well, it's official. The United Kingdom has a new prime minister. Now, if you feel like you've heard me say that before, that means you've been listening to this show for a while, because I have basically had to say that, like clockwork, every couple years. For all the stability projected by Britain, this quick leadership turnover has kind of become the new normal. So who's the new guy? Well, let's bring in our own guy to talk about it. ABC's Guy Davies is based in London. What was it like to be in London yesterday as Andy Burnham became the new leader?
5: Well, we got a new prime minister, and it's not the first time, as you just alluded to, in the last few years. This is King Charles's fourth prime minister.
6: My work is done.
5: Keir Starmer officially resigned on Friday. He then tendered that to the king yesterday morning.
6: So as I now pass the baton to Andy Burnham, I wish him every success. He has my full support.
5: Keir Starmer was personally unpopular. There were some election results, local elections, in which the Labour Party, the governing Labour Party, performed very poorly. So the writing was kind of on the wall.
7: I have accepted His Majesty the King's invitation to form a government.
5: It's turned out to be a bit of a coronation for Andy Burnham. He's a deeply popular figure in Manchester, where he's been mayor. And it was essentially a given that he was going to be the new prime minister yesterday, because all of these lawmakers in the Labour Party have said that they want Andy Burnham to be the next prime minister. Normally, there's a kind of internal leadership contest. That didn't happen this time round. That's how popular he is internally. They see him as someone who's going to turn their fortunes around.
7: Let us make this the moment when Britain starts to believe again. The moment we bring back hope. Thank you very much, everybody.
4: What should we know about Andy Burnham? And is there anything different that sets him apart from Keir Starmer? Like, is there anything substantive there?
5: Well, he's seen as a kind of antidote to Keir Starmer, who was seen as stuffy, even boring.
7: I know people at home are fed up with politics. I hear you, and I want to be honest with you. We have not been good enough.
5: He's withdrawn from the front line of British politics, which I think is why they've chosen him, because he hasn't been burdened with some of the scandals, some of the problems. There's a cost of living crisis here in the UK. There's not a lot of trust in the government. He's seen as an outsider, despite being a familiar face.
7: It requires my generation of politicians to raise our game.
5: He's kind of left-wing. He's probably more to the left than Starmer, but we didn't actually learn too much about the Prime Minister, what kind of government he's going to lead. But he did speak about rough sleeping, ending rough sleeping in the UK.
7: We will help people to live well, building a more preventative state, investing in people's success.
5: There's a homelessness crisis, particularly in London, in Manchester, where he was the mayor. I think that anyone you talk to has noticed an uptick. It was essentially the one policy takeaway.
8: I think there's quite a bit of still uncertainty.
9: The weirdest thing about him is that nobody really knows who he is.
8: I don't really know him very well, so I'll be interested to learn more about his policies and what he's got planned. So
5: I think a lot of people in the country are actually rolling their eyes at the moment. And, you know, what's the difference between Keir Starmer, Andy Burnham? Who knows, for a lot of people today.
4: And then what are the biggest challenges he's going to face then going forward? Like, because if it's just about not being Keir Starmer, I guess Check. Great. He's done that. But what is he going to have to deal with now in these coming weeks and months?
5: There are enormous challenges. I mean, economic and security and this general sense of lack of trust in the main political parties, the Labour Party and the Conservative Party. You have waiting in the wings Nigel Farage. Listeners might know that name from Brexit. There's a lot of fears from these two main parties that reform, which Nigel Farage leads, will somehow accelerate through and break this two-party system.
7: That's why we will change politics, to make it more collaborative, more about problem solving than point scoring.
5: I think significantly on the international stage, Britain has major security concerns. You have the war in Ukraine, the shrinking size of the British army, with these threats from Russia, with the kind of global instability around the Iran war. That's going to be something to address quite quickly, and it's going to be seized on by the opposition.
10: I don't know anything. I see that he was, I guess, the mayor of a town. I hear he's extremely liberal. Extremely.
5: In any election on this side of the pond, how are you going to deal with the US president? We know that alliances are shifting, that President Trump's relationships are changing with Europe. President Trump himself said that he welcomed Burnham, that he congratulated him potentially for drilling into the North Sea oil supply. I don't think that's going to happen anytime soon. But that's going to be a critical relationship. Keir Starmer was seen as someone who handled Trump well, particularly with regards to the Ukraine war. Whether Burnham can do the same, whether he can be a flatterer, whether he can stand up to Trump, those are going to be key things to assess his popularity and success as a prime minister. It's not just a domestic job. There are key issues on the international stage here, particularly with the US president.
4: Yeah, seven prime ministers in a decade. So you know that Andy Burnham is hoping he lasts longer than some of these predecessors. Guy Davies there in London. Thank you.
5: Thanks, Brad.
3: That's ABC's Brad Milkey. It's 5:26, hazy and hot for today and tomorrow. Heat advisory takes effect at 10 o'clock this morning. 90 today, 93 tomorrow. We'll cool off to around 80 on Thursday. Right now in Seattle, we have partly cloudy skies. It's 66. 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
3: Good morning, 5:33 now. Tukwila City Council has outlawed camping on city property in order to stop homeless encampments. Violators to face jail time and a $1,000 fine. The vote was 4-3. Well, with a heat advisory going into effect at 10 o'clock for the greater Seattle area today, air quality could be an issue as winds push wildfire smoke into the region.
30: We're expecting smoke to move in. Most of the smoke's going to be higher up, so the skies are probably going to look hazy. We expect some of that smoke to get down to the ground, but at this point, I don't think it should be too bad. I think we should be in the moderate. Some places might get worse than that for a short bit.
3: Phil Schwarzenjuber with Puget Sound Clean Air Agency says you might smell smoke, but it won't be on the dangerous level we've seen in other parts of the country. And the Mariners are rolling to begin the second half of the season after a dominant 8-0 win last night against the Cincinnati Reds. Cal Raleigh put the game away in the seventh with this grand slam.
31: Here's the pitch. Swung on and destroyed! It's on its way! Sail away, grand slam, Cal Raleigh!
3: Once again, sitting in first place in the American League West. First pitch tonight against Cleveland again at 6:40. You can hear it on our sister station, 710 Seattle Sports. Time for a check on traffic on this early Tuesday morning. Chris Sullivan is watching things.
0: A little bit of building volume here and there. The heaviest spot, eastbound 512, heading down the South Hill. But by most day standards, it's nothing that you can't handle. You get down to the Valley, and it's running around 38 minutes to get you up into Renton. The brake lights there are really right around 180th. Renton to Bellevue is not bad, 15 minutes for you guys. Olympia to Tacoma, 30. Tacoma is quiet. Federal Way to Seattle is only 35. Though we do have a few brake lights down the hill getting to South Center. Coming down from the north end, not much yet. 35 minutes from Everett to Seattle or Bellevue. About 20 minutes away from the start of the slowing we'll see at Northgate with the loss of the express lanes. Cairo News Radio real-time traffic. I'm Chris Sullivan.
3: Our forecast, it's only a couple of days. We can handle it, right? Heat advisory kicks in at 10 o'clock this morning. Hazy and hot today. 90 the high. 93 for tomorrow, and then we're in for a really nice stretch of weather. Thursday might be a kind of a transition day with a few showers, possibly some thunder showers too, around 80, but then we'll be into the upper 70s for Friday, Saturday, mid 70s on Sunday. Right now in Seattle, partly cloudy and 66.
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3: It's now 5:36. In Charlie's commentary, why one former Washington governor is speaking out about the state's budget.
1: There's no budget discipline.
2: That's Gary Locke, the Democratic governor of Washington from 1997 to 2005. He said that Thursday at a business summit in SeaTac, talking about a legislature run by his own party. He wasn't finished.
1: So I think spending is out of control in Olympia. They need much more discipline. They need to set priorities.
2: Those are comments he made to the Center Square. He is the second former Democratic governor to say a version of this in 3 months. Back in May, Christine Gregoire stood in front of a similar crowd and did the math out loud. She left office with a budget of $33 billion. Budget today, $80 billion. Her words, we don't really have an income problem, we have a spending problem. Two Democratic governors, same warning, 3 months apart. Neither one running for anything, neither one with a thing to gain. Locke and Gregoire ran this state for a combined 16 years. Locke was governor when Washington was growing the companies that made this state rich. Gregoire steered us through the Great Recession without the wheels coming off around here. The competitive advantages they protected are why Washington has the third highest per capita GDP in the country. And Gregoire endorsed Governor Bob Ferguson. She campaigned for him. When the woman who helped build the house says the foundation's cracking, you don't tell her she doesn't live there anymore. You get a flashlight. Here's the pattern they're describing at kitchen table volume. You get a pile of money that shows up once. Federal relief, a settlement, a good year. You use it to start a program. That program helps people, which is the point, and it creates a group of people who now depend on it. Then the one-time money does the thing one-time money does. It runs out. So you raise taxes to keep that program running. And next session, that new revenue gets committed to the next round of programs built on the next pile of one-time money, and the whole thing starts over. Which brings us to the millionaire's income tax. The 99.9% tax on income above $1 million was sold as an answer to the shortfalls. Locke, who's not exactly a tax-cutting crusader, looked at the books.
1: What's going on? They say that this was necessary to balance the budget, but even with that money, they're facing a deficit. And will they even be able to use that money for the programs that they've promised the voters?
2: Former Democratic governor just asked whether his party's signature new tax can pay for the things it was promised to pay for. According to Olympia's own projections, the answer is no. There is still a deficit 2 years out, even with that income tax on the budget. When you take in more money than you ever have and you still can't cover the bills, the problem is on the other side of the ledger. Now, the response that somebody brings up every time this gets mentioned is, so what would you cut? What services for seniors would you eliminate? What schools will get shut down? It's a fair question, but it skips a step. Before we get to what gets cut, somebody should explain why permanent obligations keep getting built on temporary money in the first place. That's the decision that creates the crisis. Everything after it is triage. Now, Locke had a system for this back in 2002. He called it Priorities of Government. Every agency ranked its programs by how much they mattered to the public. Fun from the top down until the money's gone. It's uncomfortable, it's unglamorous, and it forced people to say out loud what they valued most. Nobody's doing that now. Nobody's even pretending to. Two people who ran this state for 16 years are standing outside the door telling anyone who will listen that the numbers don't work. They have no campaign to fund, nothing to sell. They've just seen enough budgets to know how this one ends. The math is the math.
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20: These are your political insights from ABC News. New York City Mayor Zoran Mamdani has doubled down on his stance on arresting Israeli Prime Minister Benjamin Netanyahu for war crimes in Gaza if he enters the city during his tenure.
32: 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And I've also said that we will follow our local laws.
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33: So he's with the terror actors. And I think the problem is, that he doesn't recognize or he doesn't care that those who hate the Jews and Israel ultimately hate America.
20: Mamdani is instructing city lawyers to look into the legality of arresting Netanyahu. Darlene Graham, sister of late South Carolina Senator Lindsey Graham, who will finish his term, now says she'll run for a full one. A special GOP primary is being held August 11th. Tuesday is primary day in Arizona, where all 9 of the state's congressional seats are up for grabs. I'm Stephanie Officer, ABC News.
3: It's 5:44. A look at the forecast. You've been waiting for it. It's here. It's going to be hazy and hot. Heat advisory takes effect at 10 o'clock this morning. We're headed for a high of 90 today. Overnight lows in the mid-60s. Tomorrow, even warmer, 93 tomorrow. And then Thursday, we might see some thunder showers, a few showers a possibility, and much cooler, only 79 Thursday. Friday looks great. Clouds in the morning, sunshine in the afternoon, and 78. Right now in Seattle, partly cloudy at 66 degrees. Coming up, our weekly segment with New York Times investigative reporter David Fahrenthold. He'll give us an update on the war with Iran, new tariffs on Canada, and new information on the Lincoln Memorial Reflecting Pool. That's just ahead on Seattle's Morning News.
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3: It's now 5:47. Along with Charlie Harger, I'm Amanda Factor.
2: And every Tuesday, we call up New York Times investigative reporter David Fahrenthold to talk about the big stories of the week. Good morning, David. Thanks for being here. The Iranian leadership this morning saying they are at full-scale war with the United States. What's your takeaway?
18: Well, I think this is a war that the Iranians clearly have decided that they can gain something from, that they, you know, they kind of baited President Trump back into full-scale war. I think the Iranians feel like they benefit internally because it gives them an excuse to stamp out all repression and gives people a reason to rally around them. You know, it makes the opponents seem worse than they are. And they think that this is reinforcing their control over the Strait of Hormuz, making them into a regional power player. I think they could just feel like this is a war they want to stay in, and that's why they won't let President Trump quite get away from it.
3: Are there even negotiations for peace going on at this point?
18: I mean, probably there are some sort of back-channel communications. It seems like there are factions in Tehran that may want a peace more than the people who are really in charge. But it doesn't seem like now. It seems like both sides are escalating. In fact, we saw today that the Houthis, the Iranian allies in Yemen, have now said that they also want to blockade the Red Sea so that the Saudi Arabians can't get their oil out through that waterway either.
2: Your colleagues wrote that book, Regime Change, and it describes the lead up to this war where the president was getting pushback, warnings from different people in the administration saying this could happen, that this could turn into a quagmire. What's your sense of what the president is hearing now as we have gone now 10 days in a row with airstrikes on Iran?
18: It's a good question. I don't think the people who were the most skeptical of the war then, that would be Vice President Vance and Dan Kane, who is the chairman of Joint Chiefs of Staff, have that much leverage to push back now. Now we're in it, right? So it's, you know, it'd be one thing not to get into the war in the first place, but now that we're in it, the U.S. is committed. You know, we've lost lives. We've lost credibility, sort of staked our place in the world on our ability to finish this war on our own terms. I don't know if those folks are quite as loud as they were, because there's not, you know, now the cost that we've incurred in this war means we have to get something more on the way out. I just don't see the leverage to get that right now.
3: David, another thing that's getting a lot of buzz this morning is the fact President Trump is slapping a tariff on many Canadian goods. We're not talking just a little one. It's 50% tariffs. What's the purpose? What's going on here?
18: Yeah, this is part of he wants to return to the battles we saw last year over renegotiating trade barriers with Canada, trying to get Canada to lower some of its trade barriers. It may honestly be a little bit of a distraction, even though it's something else that's going to raise prices for people. It's Trump's return to something that he feels like was a pretty successful period of last year, where he used tariffs to threaten various countries and get various concessions. It doesn't seem very strategic at a time when we're headed toward the midterms and, you know, inflation and costs are on a lot of people's minds. But he seems to feel like this is his biggest weapon, and he can get something good out of Canada.
2: Let's move to Air Force One, or as Drudge is calling it, Qatar Force One. He was questioned by a reporter on a tarmac as saying, where are the missile defense systems on this new Air Force One? President essentially said, yeah, we noticed that, and we're going to go get it maxed out. What is going on here?
18: So take one step back. President Trump didn't like the old Air Force One, which was a few decades old. Boeing was supposed to be producing another one, and that was behind schedule. Basically, just didn't think it was luxurious enough. So Qatar offers this very nice 747 that the president accepts for free and says he's going to retrofit to be a 747, to be an Air Force One. But being an Air Force One is hard. It's there's all kinds of anti-missile, anti-radar. It's a flying battle station, basically. And the current plane, the one from Qatar, wasn't ready. It wasn't fully decked out. It didn't have all the anti-missile capabilities. And so they flew it to Turkey for the NATO summit a couple of weeks ago. And then while they were there, when fighting with Iran picked up again, the Secret Service told Trump, don't fly in this plane because there's, you know, it's not as well protected. So he flies back to the U.S. on another plane and says at the time a falsehood about how, oh, well, we took it to an Air Force base in London just because it's great. People want to see it. They, you know, show it to the troops. Now President Trump admits that it's not, quote unquote, maxed out. It doesn't have all the things that it should. And now he says it's going to get that sort of upgrade. You know, recall that the Trump administration has gone after IR reporters, tried to subpoena their, you know, bring them to a grand jury to try to get their phone records, to try to figure out who leaked this information. But now that President Trump is saying to everybody publicly, look, this plane wasn't ready.
3: I don't mean this as commentary of any sort, but it seems like we're asking a lot these days, what is going on here? We haven't spoken since the president's address last week. What did you make of it, and what does it mean for the midterms coming up?
18: It was billed as something new and different, but it wasn't. President Trump repeated a lot of the falsehoods and exaggerations that he's been making for years about the 2020 election, that there were non-citizens voting or that there was problem with voting machines. You know, everything that he's talked about has been investigated thoroughly and found that it did not affect the outcome of the 2020 election in any state. None of the things he talked about are new, and none of the things he talked about have been found to have any impact on the outcome of the 2020 election. It's more sour grapes from him because he lost that election. You know, I am worried that he will use this as a pretext to try to intervene more in the midterm election if it doesn't go the way that he wants. And I hope the states that are going to be contested are ready for that. But for your listeners, you know, the question is, did Trump reveal anything new? Did he prove his point any better? The answer is no on both counts.
2: Okay, and a quick update on the reflective pool in Washington, D.C.
3: Again, what is going on here?
2: Yeah, exactly, David.
18: So you recall that the administration said that the reason that the pool's blue peeling is peeling up is because of vandals. Instead, yesterday we were out at the pool and a photographer out there who saw pieces from people from the Park Service trying to clean it up and just pulling huge sheets of it up with their bare hands. In fact, we saw it sometimes when the wind would blow, the wind would, like, flaps of the lining in the pool, which is now dry, flaps would peel up and flap in the wind. So I don't think you need a box cutter or a strong person. It seems like that peeling is peeling on its own.
2: Well, the conspiracy goes deep otherwise.
3: Mm-hmm.
18: Yes.
2: David Fahrenthold, New York Times investigative reporter. David, we'll check in with you next week.
18: Thank you.
3: Thank you so much. It's 5:54. Time for a check on the weather. It's 10 o'clock this morning when the heat advisory goes into effect. We're looking for 90 today. Overnight low of 65. 93 tomorrow. It's just 2 days. We can get through it together, right?
2: Smoky.
3: Yeah, the smoke is an issue. It was sticky. More so yesterday than I thought it was going to be.
2: Can't sleep at night.
3: Are you getting grouchy already?
2: Maybe.
3: Thursday is our transition day. We'll see a few showers, maybe even thunder showers again like we did the other day. 79 the high, and then Friday, oh, only 78 with morning clouds, afternoon sunshine. So far, the weekend looks like we'll stay in the mid-70s with sunshine in the afternoons. Right now in Seattle, it is partly cloudy and 66.
2: Coming up in the next hour, we'll have more of the day's top local headlines, including Tukwila City Council outlawing camping on city property in order to stop homeless encampments. Cairo News Radio's Luke Ducey will have a live update.
3: Also coming up at 6:15, Chris Sullivan has a choke point. A big closure coming to Highway 202. He'll tell you all about it.
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7: ABC News, I'm Sherry Preston. A federal appeals court has just rejected a request by former President Joe Biden to block the release of recordings and transcripts from interviews he did before he was elected president. The interviews were with a ghostwriter working on a Biden memoir. Those recordings were obtained by special counsel Robert Herr, who investigated Biden's handling of classified documents but declined to bring any charges. As the U.S. military hits Iranian targets for the 10th consecutive night, the Trump administration looks for more money. ABC Chief Global Affairs anchor Martha Raddatz.
8: The administration is requesting nearly $70 billion to pay for this war, and Secretary Hegseth and the Joint Chiefs Chairman will be on the Hill to defend that request. They will also likely be asked about the injuries and fatalities.
7: 17 Americans have died since the war started. Dozens have been hurt. Strong storms are expected to hammer the Northeast today, and Tropical Storm Bertha could run into the Louisiana coast sometime tomorrow. This is ABC News. 5 people were killed in an Ohio river over the weekend. The group had gathered Sunday in the Columbus suburbs when one of them went for a swim in the river. He was struggling. The others trying to help jumped in, also ended up struggling. A driver called 911 after a child ran to the road to call for help. Doctors say it's a miracle. The odds of it being repeated, 1 in 15 million. A 34-year-old woman from Australia delivering 4 identical quadruplet girls. Their doctor is Alexa Badal.
9: One fertilized egg that then splits not once, not twice, but 3 times into 4 different babies, who then share a placenta. That is just incredible.
7: The girls' names are Emily, Harriet, Catherine, and Alexa, named for the doctor who took care of their mom during pregnancy.
9: It's just such a lovely present, and such an honor. And I can't thank the family enough. I'm very happy that they'll have a little Alexa in their family forevermore.
7: I'm Sherry Preston, ABC News.
10: At 6:02, here's what's happening.
11: All that Tukwila City Council approves the camping ban. Luke Ducey will have more.
10: A heat advisory takes effect at 10 this morning for Greater Seattle. Highs could hit the lower 90s today. Forecasters urge you to stay hydrated, limited time outdoors this afternoon, and check on your neighbors.
11: 10 large wildfires burning across Washington right now. The Lyons Ferry Fire in southeast Washington, 28% contained at 34,000 acres, but the Modrite Fire in Ferry County has forced level 3 evacuations with several structures lost.
10: And Jimothy the Raccoon getting his official Seattle City Proclamation. Celebration set for Sunday at noon at Bergen Park Place in Ballard.
11: Yes, I have found the t-shirt, the Jimothy t-shirt I want too. It's 6:03, time for a check on traffic. We do that every 10 minutes here on Seattle's Morning News, and Chris Sullivan is watching things.
12: And we're already starting to see the brake lights coming down out of Snohomish County as we see our second Tuesday of the return of I-5, Revive I-5, that is. We're already running over 40 minutes from Everett to Seattle or Bellevue. For I-5, it's really heavy from about 130th past the forced merge at Northgate. For 405, it's already heavy through the construction zone in Canyon Park. Coming the other direction, Olympia to Tacoma is only 30 minutes, and then the Federal Way to Seattle's running under 40. Some brake lights there as you work your way down into South Center, but after that, it's a pretty clean drive. Valley Freeway is under 40. We're seeing some slowing in the ramp meter to 405, but that's to be expected. Renton to Bellevue is running under 20 minutes as we start this Tuesday. 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
10: Good morning. It's 6:04. Tukwila's City Council has outlawed camping on city property in order to stop homeless encampments.
11: Violators face jail time and a $1,000 fine. And we get the details live from Cairo News Radio's Luke Ducey.
14: Yeah, it's a somewhat controversial vote by city leaders, and a close one, too, 4-3. Not everyone agreed during public comment.
15: People who are unhoused and are in a public space are not there because it is the best option or this is fun in any way. They're in these spaces because they have no other option.
14: Now, the new law makes it illegal to camp on city property, including parks and sidewalks, making it a misdemeanor with up to 90 days in jail and that $1,000 fine. Police will still offer shelter referrals before enforcing the law. A lot of folks just don't like the idea of making it a crime.
16: Homelessness is not a crime. Trespassing is a crime. Drug use, loitering, that could be a crime.
14: However, there were plenty of supporters for the law as well, including Andrea Suarez with We Heart Seattle. She told City Council, encampments fuel drug use and human trafficking.
17: We need to bifurcate the population that we're talking about. We're not talking about a senior citizen that's on a mat in a church. We're talking about prolific drug addiction.
14: Supporters also pointed to damage being done to the parks in that area with some $300,000 in annual cleanup costs as well. Opponents, though, argue, look, the city has other tools like trespass warnings. They also say there isn't enough shelter space and adding a criminal record to vulnerable people is just not the answer. City Council on both sides said they will revisit this ordinance if it proves harmful or ineffective. Fair to say a lot of other cities and locations are probably watching this one very closely to see how this all works out. Charlie, Manda?
10: Luke Ducey reporting live. It's 6:05.
11: More now on the wildfires. Washington is battling 10 large wildfires across the state. The biggest is the Kaiser Canyon Fire in Okanagan County. That's now nearly 63,000 acres, 0% contained. More than 1,000 people have been displaced there. About 800 structures are threatened. 500 firefighters are on the fire lines. The Lyons Ferry Fire in Adams, Franklin, and Whitman counties has burned more than 34,000 acres, 28% contained. The evacuation levels there have been lowered. The Modrite Ferry in Ferry County has also grown to more than 6,400 acres with level 3 evacuations and about 5 structures lost or damaged.
10: And air quality could be an issue here in the Puget Sound region as winds push that wildfire smoke here.
18: We're expecting smoke to move in. Most of the smoke's going to be higher up, so the skies are probably going to look hazy. We expect some of that smoke to get down to the ground, but at this point, I don't think it should be too bad. I think we should be in the moderate. Some places might get worse than that for a short bit.
10: Phil Swartzenjuber with the Puget Sound Clean Air Agency says you might smell smoke, but it won't be on the dangerous level we've seen in other parts of the country.
11: Puget Sound Energy will put its new Flex program to the test for the first time today. Between 5 and 8 p.m., the 640,000 customers enrolled in the program can earn bill credits from 25 cents to $3 just by making small changes, like bumping up the thermostat a couple degrees or firing up the grill instead of the oven. Melanie Kuhn with PSE says the heat will put extra strain on the system, but they can handle it.
19: You have a portfolio of different power sources to be able to maintain reliability. So we, this is just another tool in the toolbox.
11: The hour with the heaviest demand for power is 6 to 7 p.m.
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10: Well, here we are, Tuesday, July 21st. Charlie Harger and Manda Factor kicking off your Tuesday morning.
11: And Sully is here with traffic on the threes. Producer David Burbank is here in the studio.
10: And look at that. Nick Neihardt came back along with Nick Kreisha in the control room. They are running the board, picking the tunes. It's mostly Nick Neihardt right now. Nick Kreisha just kind of sitting back.
11: He's a good teacher.
10: He's kind of like the godfather right now. He's supervising.
11: Okay, it says here it's going to be hot the next couple of days. Are you excited?
10: I enjoy going out on the patio in the afternoon,
11: if being there's able a to breeze.
10: Sit back there. Yeah,
11: if there's
10: yeah.
11: a breeze.
22: And I think if the smoke is at a low level, then that changes everything. If sure. if it's smoky, then that makes it.
11: It was
22: a little
11: smokier yesterday than I thought it was.
10: Yeah,
11: gonna
10: yeah, it was just almost cloudy.
11: Yeah, we'll keep you posted.
10: Sully, you have a choke point coming up.
12: Yes, I do. Going to take a look at something that could get in the way of your recreating this weekend. State's about to close down 202 in Fall City. They've got to do some emergency repairs. This is from the damage from the winter storms that we had that rolled through the area. The road was almost washed away, so they got to do some work there this weekend.
11: Okay. 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
10: 609. A Washington State trooper accused of stalking his ex-girlfriend may lose his peace officer's license. Cairo 7 TV's Nia Bliss has the latest on Trooper James Arnold.
23: Jim Johansson is the attorney for Trooper Arnold in his criminal case.
24: This was a relationship that went bad.
23: In which charging documents say Arnold has told his ex that he is willing to commit acts of violence and that he once threatened to shoot her dog.
24: Which just aren't true.
23: We reached out to Arnold's ex-girlfriend listed in court records and have not heard back from her. When it comes to Trooper Arnold's criminal case, his trial is set for October.
11: A bullet was fired through an apartment wall in unincorporated Bremerton over the weekend.
25: A resident at the apartment complex near Northwest Grandstand Street and Fairgrounds Road called 911 to report a round had pierced the wall. A Kitsap County Sheriff's deputy found a 9mm shell casing on the sidewalk outside, not far from the apartment complex, and that shell casing was taken into evidence. No one was hurt. Frank Lindsay, Cairo News Radio.
10: A woman is behind bars after deputies say she attacked her mother with a handsaw, then tried to run her over with a pickup truck. Pierce County Sheriff's Office says the mother tried to escape to a neighbor's house and called 911 after her daughter took her phone. Then her daughter struck the mother and the family dog before taking off on Friday.
26: Get out of the truck now!
10: The 46-year-old was completely naked and suffering from a mental health crisis. She now faces multiple counts of first-degree assault, along with eluding, resisting arrest, and other charges.
11: Pierce County deputies say a veteran's dream of selling his home was shattered by vandals over the weekend. Investigators say as many as 23 juveniles broke into the vacant Graham area home.

0: juveniles broke into the vacant Graham area home that was listed for sale. They threw a party and tagged nearly every wall inside and out with spray paint. Windows smashed, holes were punched in the walls, even the deck and utilities were damaged. Here's Pierce County Deputy Carly Capetto.
1: All 23 juveniles that were detained will be facing charges for residential burglary as well as malicious mischief.
0: The family was reportedly just 2 weeks away from closing on the sale of the house. Damage estimated at more than $50,000.
2: 23 teenagers. Can you imagine being the parent and getting that call? Hey, this is what's going
0: on. You're grounded for life.
2: Oh, my gosh. Family on Vashon Island desperately searching for their 350-pound stolen pet pig. Fox 13 Seattle reports someone took the pig named Brita over the weekend. The owners believe the pig napping was carefully planned. When they came home from the Vashon Strawberry Festival, they found a fence cut, hoof prints leading to tire tracks. They believe thieves used a trailer to haul Brita away. If you know anything, deputies would like you to call.
0: And the Mariners are rolling to begin the second half of the season after a dominant 8-0 win last night against the Cincinnati Reds. Cal Raleigh put the game away in the seventh inning.
3: Here's the pitch. Swung on and destroyed! It's on its way! Upper deck just short! Going sail away! Grand slam! Cal Raleigh!
0: Mariners back in first place in the AL West. They take on the Reds again today. And first pitch at 6:40. You can hear it on our sister station, 710 Seattle Sports.
2: At 6:12, it's time to get a check on the weather. We're joined by Cairo 7 pinpoint meteorologist Nick Allard. Nick, first thing I noticed when I opened the garage door at, 3 this morning was it's warm out.
4: It is. When I got in at 3, it was 70. Yeah, and it's 65 now at the airport. So, yes, it is going to be a hot day today. You can count on temperatures really jumping up. We're going to get with a pinpoint alert to like 90 in Seattle. I actually probably would have gone a little bit warmer, except that we will still have high clouds and we will still have some haze. Air quality is mainly in the good to moderate range, except it's going to be much worse in the Cascade foothills. So anything east of, I-5 and well east of there in any county today, closer to the foothills and in the mountains, air quality is going to come down quite a bit. I also think you're going to feel it low around like Skagit, Whatcom County, where you have that air quality alert. But most of us will be in the 90s, say about 92, 93 in Tacoma, 94, 95 in Olympia, 90 in Seattle, upper 80s, low 90s around Everett. And again, air quality at least in the moderate range. I think tomorrow is the same thing, except a little warmer. I got us at 93 in Seattle, might be 97, 98 around Olympia, Chehalis. But we do back out of this on Thursday. The downside to Thursday is there really is, no joke, a former tropical storm south around California that's going to push north. And while it's not even close to that powerful anymore, it will push a little moisture our way on Thursday. So that might just give us a few showers or a couple of isolated thunderstorms that form south of us and move through. But we'll fall back into the upper 70s and then low to mid 70s through the weekend. So a couple days of some serious heat and then it cools off.
2: Think about the clicks you could get, though, if you just said tropical storm headed our way, Nick.
4: Well, all I have to say, I don't have to say anything about that. All I have to say is Jimothy.
2: True. Now we're talking.
4: That's all I got to do.
2: Right now in Seattle, we have high, wispy clouds in the sky. It's 66.
0: And it's time for a check on traffic. Every 10 minutes on the threes, Chris Sullivan is watching your drive.
5: And we're already seeing very heavy slowing away from the north end drive, especially away from Linwood on 405, as we are seeing a lot more braking getting through Canyon Park. We're over 40 minutes from Everett into Bellevue, so not great there. And then also over 40 from Everett to Seattle with brake lights beginning right around 145th past the Forest Merge. There's also some braking westbound across the trestle a little bit further to the north, but nothing you can't handle. Got about an average drive to start so far. A Federal Way to Seattle about 40 up the Valley Freeway as well. Renton to Bellevue about 17. Not too bad through the S-curves yet, but we're kind of teetering on that spot where it'll go up to about 25 minutes here pretty quickly as we start to see a little bit more volume. Lake Bridges are still fine. Olympia to Tacoma, a little braking in Nisqually, a little bit up to DuPont, about 40 minutes as well to get you up to Tacoma. 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
2: Let's go! The state's still making repairs to roads and bridges after

0: The devastating floods over the last year.
1: Work is moving to Highway 202 near Falls City this week, creating a 16-mile detour if you're trying to get around the area. Sully, tell us all about it.
2: Well, the Snoqualmie River came close to taking out SR 202 in Falls City during those storms. The raging water nearly undercut the road just east of the roundabout where 202 and 203 converge in Falls City.
3: This area has experienced erosion in the past, but the recent storms from December in March significantly accelerated the erosion at that location, so much so that the distance between the riverbank and the highway lost about 15 feet.
2: As you can see on our YouTube live feed there's a shot from the DOT they sent me of just how close to the roadway some of that got. The Washington Department of Transportation's Elizabeth Mount says they need to get in there now to protect the road.
3: It created an urgent need to stabilize the embankment and protect SR 202 before the next rainy season.
2: Starting tomorrow, work on those repairs will get underway. For the next couple of days, SR 202 will be down to alternating traffic in the area between 9 a.m. and 2 p.m. so the contractor can set up a work zone, and then the road will be closed entirely this weekend. 202 will be closed from 9 p.m. Friday night until 5 a.m. Monday. Local traffic will have access up to that closure point, but people trying to go through the area will face a 16-mile detour. You will either have to use Snoqualmie Parkway, I-90, and then the Preston Falls City Road to get around.
3: We really appreciate people understanding the emergency nature of this work and why it needs to happen, and recognize that this is going to put a damper on some people's days with that extra travel time. But it's really important that it gets done.
2: You should expect 45-minute delays at a minimum. People with games at the Preston Park Field should also expect a lot of extra congestion and a lot of company over the weekend, especially with more people there on I-90 as well. Mount says they will need to get a giant crane on the road and then move some massive logs into place to stabilize the movement.
3: They're going to take large logs and sort of jam them into the embankment and use that as a base to rebuild. They're going to then take other woody material, boulders, rocks, and sort of build up that embankment.
2: And then new ground will be covered with even more material to strengthen it. You should also expect impacts if you plan to use the Snoqualmie River during this work, including the boat launches.
3: The river itself will also have some impacts because we're going to be doing in-water work. So if your plans include the river, to keep that in mind as well.
2: So if you normally put your boat in or in and around this area in Falls City, you might run into a closed boat launch this weekend. And this is just the first of two weekends of closures. The contractor will be back the weekend after Seafair with an even longer closure.
3: There will be a second weekend closure. It'll be a little bit more significant as far as the timeline. It'll be Thursday, 9 p.m. Thursday to 9 p.m. Monday. And that'll happen in 2 weeks. So think about those dates as well coming up while you're making any sort of weekend travel plans for early August.
2: Again, that's going to be the weekend after Seafair. Nearly 10,000 drivers use this section of 202 every weekend. Weekday, that is. Weekend traffic volumes can vary, but this road is very well used on sunny summer weekends.
0: Yeah, I'm just looking that we have the concert at the Ramlinger Farms on August 8th.
2: That's going to be in between, I believe.
0: That's in between?
2: Okay. No, you're right. That is, let's see, I'm trying to remember. That's
0: so the 25th is this Saturday, the 1st is the following Saturday, and the 8th is after that.
2: Well, which one is Seafair?
0: I believe, they do it like the next 2 weeks.
2: Well, the one
0: right?
2: with the one with the air show.
0: It's got to be the 1st, right?
2: Okay, then that would be that weekend, that August 8th through 10th. I will double check that for you to get the official weekend on that. But yeah, wow.
0: Just be prepared if you're headed out.
2: Yeah, as I said, right there east of the roundabout, if you were right there, you would have to go 16 miles around just to get, that 300 yards to the west there on 202. So yeah, it is going to have a significant impact.
1: July 31st through August 2nd, the big air show.
0: Yeah, so it is that following
2: weekend. So
0: it'll
2: be the following weekend.
0: Yeah, so if you're going out to the concert, be ready.
2: Well, you know what you do? Just celebrate the Mariners' 50th, because that's that weekend of the 7th, 8th, and 9th. So you can do that instead of going out to Falls City.
0: All right. Sully, where can we find out more?
2: MyNorthwest.com. There's an article up there. Plus, it has all the dates on that one up there as well, because I couldn't remember them now on the spot. I probably should have thought of that. But MyNorthwest.com. We've got all that info, all you need right there.
1: Stand by. We'll get back to you for traffic here in a second. The Whatcom County man attacked by a bison in Yellowstone National Park is up and walking. Carl McDaniel of Kendall, east of Bellingham, broke his femur in 4 places when the animal tossed him into the air 10 days ago.
4: It picked a target. That target happened to be me. he just kept coming and he was more aggressive. And as soon as he got off that tree, he launched me in the air.
1: McDaniel talked with KTVQ from his hospital bed in Billings. Last week, National Park officials said the bull bison will not be put down or removed from the park.
0: He's this big, burly guy with suspenders, a big white beard, and he sounds very young in that.
1: He does, doesn't he?
0: Sounds very... All right.
1: Glad he's going to be okay.
0: Two members of Washington's congressional delegation are teaming up to tackle sea lion predation on endangered salmon. Republican Michael Baumgartner and Democrat Emily Randall introduced the Northwest Endangered Salmon Predation Prevention Act. The bill would expand lethal removal authority. I think what we're trying to say is we can kill the sea lions in Washington's marine waters and invest in new deterrence technology. Baumgartner spoke about the issue in a committee hearing last December.
5: There are too damn many sea lions eating too many fish. They need to be reduced. We need to have the tools.
0: But California Democratic Congressman Jared Huffman says if killing more sea lions is the only thing Congress will do for salmon, quote, you're missing it.
6: Claiming to care about salmon recovery only when you get to kill off another species it's not conservation. I don't know what it is.
0: Hearing on the bill set for this morning.
1: Animal control officers are trying to figure out who is abandoning dogs in Puyallup. According to a Facebook post from the Metro Animal Shelter, crews have found several unclaimed dogs. They're turning up at Wildwood Park, Clark's Creek Park, and Bradley Lake Park. Staff say many of the dogs are suffering from malnutrition and skin conditions. The shelter is also asking for donations of dry and wet puppy food.
0: Jimothy the raccoon is getting an official city proclamation. Councilmember Alexis Mercedes Rink announced a celebration for Seattle's newest local icon on Sunday at noon at Bergen Place Park near the Ballard Farmers Market. Artists are invited to bring Jimothy-themed artwork for a friendly art competition.
1: That's just awesome. It's just a bright light we needed, right?
0: You guys all saw Jimothy for the first time Friday morning.
1: He scared the heck out of me, but I love him.
0: Like, Sully was calling for unseemly things.
2: Fire.
0: And now?
2: Now I love the guy. Right? Now that I know he's not some cryptid that's like here to take us, you know, into a, you know, bringing back a Bigfoot back and forth through the dimensions that they go through.
7: It really does feel like he's taken over Seattle quite a bit. Yeah. I was at a Storm game with my wife last night, and the Jumbotron, every single cut screen thing had Jimothy running along the screen. Fun stuff.
0: All right. You're right, man. This is what we needed. It's 6:23. We check in with Sully every 10 minutes for traffic.
2: And to confirm, just double-checked with the DOT for my choke point, that second Fall City closure there at SR-202 will be from 9 p.m. Thursday, August 6th through 9 p.m. Monday night, August 10th. So that's going to be the weekend after CFRA. That's the one. So it is going to impact that concert out there, Charlie. So we'll remind everybody when we got that coming up here in 2 weeks. On the roads right now, definitely building volumes. The heaviest drive pulling away from Linwood. Already 30 minutes from Linwood to Seattle or Bellevue, which puts us at about 50 all the way from the Everett area. Westbound across the trestles, pretty heavy as well on the east end through all the weaving and merging as people come down from Lake Stevens and over from Snohomish. Coming up from the south end, not too bad yet. I mean, there are some brake lights through Nisqually, kind of the typical stuff you're used to. 40 minutes to get you up into Tacoma. And then Federal Way to Seattle's a little over 40, depending on how you hit the volume at the north end of the Boeing Field area right past the West Seattle Bridge. Renton to Bellevue is about 20. The S-curves have activated, but by the time you're up to 30th, you're going to be up to freeway speed. Behind that, the Valley Freeway slowing in Auburn. Might be a crash right near Emerald Downs. I'm checking into that right now. We have about a 45-minute trip already from Puyallup to Renton. That's a couple of minutes behind schedule. 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
1: Well, here it comes, 2 days of misery. Just kidding. We'll be fine. It's going to be hazy and hot, though, 90. That heat advisory kicks in at 10 o'clock this morning. Tomorrow, even hotter, 93 tomorrow. Overnight lows will be in the mid-60s, and then we get a break on Thursday. Might see some thunder showers as we transition into some nicer weather. 79 on Thursday, and then Friday looks great. Clouds in the morning, sunshine for the afternoon, and 78. Right now, it's 66 with some high clouds in Seattle.
0: Coming up, we'll have more of the day's top stories and Luke Ducey with a weather outlook for the week. A look at the impact coming up on Seattle's Morning News.
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2: Good morning, mid 6:31. Well, today and tomorrow could be the hottest days of the year in the Seattle area, with temperatures expected to surpass 90 degrees.
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4: Well, here we go. Buckle up, buttercups. Heat advisory is going to go into effect at 10 a.m. this morning and last through Wednesday at about 11 p.m. The National Weather Service says we could expect temps up to 90 degrees today in the Seattle area. Tomorrow, though, they're projecting 92 degrees at SeaTac Airport, which is where most meteorologists look for a kind of baseline temperature. Some reminders from the National Weather Service forecaster, Jacob DeFlitch.
5: It's going to be remain important to drink a lot of fluids, stay in air-conditioned rooms as much as you can, and staying out of the sun, and also checking up on your neighbors and relatives during this period, because this is going to be a hot stretch coming up for us.
4: That sure is. So why do we have this heat wave in the first place? Well, because the westerly winds, or nature's air conditioner, as it's known, they've died down for the next couple of days. They'll come back Wednesday night, though, they promise. All that said, let's, you know, time for some wishful thinking. I put this in here because and we can talk about it a little bit too, Charlie and Mandy. You can tell me if I'm crazy. Will it really reach 90 and 92 at SeaTac Airport, the baseline recording station for the National Weather Service? Well, according to one expert, Cliff Mass, temperatures at SeaTac are not accurate.
6: The temperatures there have been substantially undermined, warmed, because of the addition of the third runway and all the urbanization around SeaTac Airport.
4: So he and some others claim that, you know, the air washes over hot concrete and pavement and then hits those sensors there. And get this, over the past 15 years, there have been more than double the number of record highs recorded at SeaTac Airport than record lows. So we'll see what the gauges say later today and tomorrow. I'm just, again, wishful thinking. I don't like the heat that much. Meantime, look, stay hydrated. Again, check on your older neighbors for sure. Go to your local government websites to find cooling stations and other tips. I checked King, Pierce, and Snohomish County this morning, along with Seattle and Tacoma. They all have great resources on their websites to beat the heat. Most importantly, do not leave children, pets, or people with mobility challenges inside a parked car. And there's always this.
7: Summer breeze makes me feel fine, blowing through the jasmine in my mind.
4: Going through the jasmine in my mind, Charlie? I thought of you.
9: Thank you.
4: Probably staying cool with those thoughts.
9: I am the jasmine in so many minds.
4: Hey, there you go. You heard it here first. Stay cool, everyone.
2: Okay. 6:33 now. Time for a check on traffic. And we do that every 10 minutes. Here's Sully.
24: I've always wondered that about the sensors. You know, if your car, if you're parked in the way and you turn it and it says it's like 105 out, and you're like, you know, that's not right. Or the bank, the things are like, that can't be right. You're just kind of sitting there. So
9: going to be pretty darn hot.
24: It's going to be mildly hot today. Not like that 99-degree day where I had to wear a suit in Montana a week ago.
9: Yeah, I know.
24: We'll get into that later.
9: The sacrifices you make.
24: We're looking at the drive right now, and we are definitely seeing a lot of braking away from Linwood. We're over 50 minutes from Everett to Seattle or Bellevue today. The heaviest spots there, right where they should be, right through Northgate on southbound 5 and for 405 south of Canyon Park through 522. Looking at Renton to Bellevue now, the S-curves are active, and we've got about a 25-minute trip to get you up into Bellevue. Behind that, whatever we're dealing with, right around Main Street, 15th Northwest, I'm still looking for something on northbound 167 in that area, because it gets pretty red pretty quickly and then you get out of it just as fast. But you got about a 45-minute trip from Puyallup up to Renton. There are some brake lights down the South Hill. Olympia to Tacoma is over 40. Federal Way to Seattle a little over 40, but not quite 45. 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
9: We're looking for a high of 90 today in Seattle. It'll be hazy as well, so darn hot. Darn hotter tomorrow, 93 the forecast high.
3: 63 right now downtown.
10: From ABC News, Wall Street Now. President Trump plans to hit a wide range of Canadian products with new 50% tariffs in response to what the White House calls discriminatory treatment of American-made cars, alcohol, and dairy products. The tariffs take effect in a month. Gas prices have again cracked the $4 a gallon mark. AAA says the nationwide average for regular is up 13 cents in the past week after fresh attacks by both Iran and the U.S. crimped the flow of oil from the Persian Gulf. The latest American Customer Satisfaction Index is out, finding that Chick-fil-A has lost its top ranking to Jersey Mike's. Chick-fil-A's satisfaction score actually stayed the same, but was leapfrogged by the sandwich chain. Jim Ryan, ABC News.
3: Another successful day for Boeing at the Farnborough Air Show. It's announced orders for 40 new jets from four different customers. Orders are a combination of MAXs, Dreamliners, and 777 freighters.
2: A new study finds Washington is among the top states where people are searching for missing or stolen packages. 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
3: A federal judge yesterday ordered Paramount and Warner Brothers Discovery to halt their $81 billion merger for at least 2 weeks.
13: 12 states, including Washington, sued to block Paramount's pending buyout of Warner last week, alleging that such a combination would extinguish competition in Hollywood and lead to fewer choices for consumers, particularly moviegoers and cable customers across the U.S. The state's top prosecutors called on Warner and Paramount to not close the transaction until after a court had time to fully evaluate their claims. There's a hearing set for August 3rd. Frank Lindsay, Cairo News Radio.
2: U.S. mortgage rates hit their highest levels in nearly a year at 6.55%. American home sales dropped 5% in June. Yet Zillow's chief economist, Misha Fisher, outlined some glimmer of hope for potential home buyers who might be looking to make their move this year.
14: There still are a few other tailwinds that buyers and sellers can keep in mind right now. And that is specifically that home values are actually relatively flat at the national level year over year. And incomes, you know, if you look at people's hourly earnings, they're up by about 3.5% from last year.
3: It's a record-breaking debt crisis with one in every five federal student loan borrowers in default. That means they've gone more than 9 months without making a required payment. News Nation's Nick Smith reports.
15: The number of defaults exploded from 5.3 million in June of last year. That's more than $230 billion out of $1.7 trillion in the federal student loan portfolio. After a pause during COVID, payments resumed in 2023, but a temporary safety net prevented borrowers from falling into default until a year later. Once that financial clock started ticking again, millions of student borrowers ran out of time.
3: Default can destroy a credit score, eventually lead to wages or Social Security payments being garnished.
2: Trading is underway for the day on Wall Street, and the Dow is up about 181 points at 52,012. S&P 500 up 38. The Nasdaq is way up almost 1% to 237 points.
3: 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Your advance notice to stay safe in the heat, smoke, and summer storms. When weather threatens to disrupt your day and your plans, Cairo 7 sounds the alarm and alerts you days in advance. Stay informed, stay ready with Cairo 7 pinpoint weather only on Cairo 7 TV.
2: It's 6:39 now. Sully, what's coming up in traffic?
24: Well, I'm still looking for something on northbound 167 as you pull away from Auburn. We'll break it down next.
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29: At 6:43, Chris Sullivan is watching the roads for us.
31: And my drivers are telling me that the right lane is blocked on northbound 167, just north of the Highway 18 interchange there in Auburn. Got a car with its hood up, at least according to my drivers. Nothing reported by the DOT, but it's right there around 15th Northwest, right in that general area. And so we are looking at a 50-minute trip from Puyallup to Renton. So behind schedule through there. Once you get through that, it's not too bad of a drive till you get up to about 180th in the Renton area trying to tie into 405. The Renton S-curve's definitely active, though, to start the day. 25 minutes plus to make that drive to Bellevue. Once you're up past 30th, though, it's a pretty good drive. There are some brake lights on northbound I-5 up past 272nd, coming up past Federal Way, a little bit more at the north end, so you can count on about 50 minutes now to go from Federal Way to Seattle. Coming down out of the north end, some brake lights in Marysville, a little bit across the trestle. Highway 9 looks like its normal self, and then you've got an hour drive from Everett to Seattle or Bellevue with 40 of those minutes from Linwood, so we're off to the races on this Tuesday morning as we work our way down through the impacts of Revive I-5. Cairo News Radio real-time traffic, I'm Chris Sullivan.
2: Heat advisory kicks in at 10 o'clock this morning. Hot and hazy today. We're looking for a high of 90. Overnight low 65. Tomorrow 93. And then Thursday we'll get a break. A few showers roll in. Maybe a thunder shower as we transition to some nicer weather. 79 on Thursday. Friday looks terrific. Morning clouds, afternoon sunshine, and 78. Mid-70s for both Saturday and Sunday. Right now in Seattle, just a few high clouds. It's 66 degrees.
29: Coming up, some new AI innovations coming out of China this week. We'll hear the latest from ABC News technology reporter Mike Dubusky coming up on Seattle's Morning News.
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6: From ABC News Tech Trends, kids who get kicked out of ChatGPT may have to have a hard conversation with their parents. OpenAI now says if kids and parents have linked accounts, the parents will be notified if the kids violate ChatGPT's rules against violent threats or acts of violence. Building a game within one of the biggest games on the planet could soon take only a few AI prompts. Roblox has announced an AI tool called Build that will let users create basic games using prompts from within the Roblox app. It's still in the early testing phase, but could go public in a few months. And one word may be a major hint that Apple really is about to introduce its first foldable phone. While going through a few versions of the iOS 27 beta, Macworld says there are references in the battery health section to batteries, plural. A lot of existing foldable phones actually pack two batteries, one on each side, in order to keep the device as thin as possible. With Tech Trends, I'm Stephanie Officer, ABC News.
2: It's now 6:48. Thieves in California are targeting air conditioning units to strip for copper parts. News Nation's Nancy Liu has more.
7: With the height of summer here and a heat wave still gripping Southern California and much of the country, cooling off means heading to the water or chilling with air conditioning, but also still hot. The national copper theft problem, which has HVAC systems as major targets of criminals everywhere. The damage and financial hits have business and homeowners fuming. Among the latest targets, several businesses in Pasadena, including a pet hospital and a bakery, where the thieves stole copper wiring from a rooftop air conditioning unit. A sign the criminals are after the copper components and parts more than the air conditioning. Now, HVAC systems have also been gutted at businesses in Colorado, Nevada, and other states, making the summer heat wave even harder to handle.
8: I don't think it's necessarily targeted to one area or another. It's just kind of whatever is convenient for whoever's trying to steal that. If there's easy access to it, then that just entices people to steal it.
9: The financial damage is really the worst, because we're talking as a result of this situation in the last month. It has cost me over $6,000.
7: In Louisiana, the recent theft of copper wiring has disabled some drainage pumps in Jefferson Parish, raising serious flooding concerns ahead of hurricane season. Those thieves, they were caught, but local leaders say the repairs will take months and cost hundreds of thousands of dollars. Now, the copper theft problem has been described as a billion-dollar national security and infrastructure crisis, at times leaving some communities without public transit or even electricity at all.
2: That's News Nation's Nancy Liu.
29: It's a big week for Chinese technology as two powerful AI models are debuting in Beijing.
2: This is just the latest in the battle between the U.S. and China over AI development. With the latest, we bring in ABC News technology reporter Mike Dubusky, who joins us every Tuesday for Tech Tuesday. Can you break this down for us, Mike?
3: Yeah, sure. So there's two models that are kind of at the center of this story, guys. The first one debuted on Friday. It comes from a Chinese tech firm known as Moonshot AI. They're calling the model Kimi K3. And they claim that in their own testing, this model is better than nearly all American AI models when it comes to its sort of overall performance on benchmark tests. That's the sort of generally objective way that we use to evaluate the relative strength of one AI model versus another. And we're talking about, you know, this being competitive with the best models from OpenAI, Anthropic, Google, and everyone else. And then over the weekend, another model hit the scene. This one comes from Alibaba. It's called Qwen 3.8. Again, thought to be this super advanced AI model that can go toe-to-toe with the best that America has to offer. I mentioned those benchmark tests, guys. Again, it's like an SAT test for your AI model. It tests everything from math and science to literature to your ability to synthesize information. It's the same thing with AI models, right? It's meant to kind of evaluate the comprehensive so-called intelligence of these technologies. We don't know the specific scores that Moonshot or Alibaba got on these tests. We are expecting to learn them pretty soon. However, Moonshot says they plan to release Kimi's score on July 27th, next week. Alibaba says that they're going to release theirs soon. We don't know specifically when. And they are hedging a little bit. Both companies say that their respective AI models are better than most of what the American AI companies have cooked up. They're not better than the best. For example, both Chinese firms say that a model from Anthropic called Fable 5 is likely to score better than them on these benchmark tests. Even still, this has riled Silicon Valley in a pretty big way, that the Chinese race is maybe a little bit closer than they were anticipating.
29: What are some of the implications if this is a non-American company or companies that are starting to make some progress here?
3: I mean, you've heard from Silicon Valley leaders like Sam Altman and others use the potential threat of China as a means by which to argue for looser regulatory environments in the U.S. This idea that this technology is going to be transformative. It's going to usher in the next technological revolution. Whether you believe that is a sort of different discussion, but that is certainly the argument that has been made by people who are pro-AI in Silicon Valley and used pretty successfully to convince the Trump administration to loosen some of the restrictions around how quickly this technology is developed, because we're in a race with China. We want to own the next technological revolution, and we can only do that if we allow these tech companies to develop things very quickly. Of course, the argument against that would be that this technology is potentially very dangerous as well, and that developing it too quickly may lead to all sorts of, you know, crises of disinformation, misinformation, the potential for this to be used for, you know, developing, you know, horrible outcomes, right? Whether it be, you know, weapons or bioterrorist sort of goals and that sort of thing. That is sort of the argument that has played out in the tech space over how to regulate this, right? And the argument against regulation has always been like, there's the specter of China. To a degree, we've also seen the Trump administration in recent years pass export controls over AI chips, right? The stuff that NVIDIA makes to make sure that the United States gets the most powerful of those chips, right? That NVIDIA can't ship its most powerful stuff over to China. We want to keep that for ourselves in order to, you know, continue to develop the best technology. Given what we're learning out of China in recent days, though, it seems like those export controls didn't do a lot. It seems like, again, this race is a lot closer than it used to be.
29: All right. ABC's Mike Dubusky joins us for Tech Tuesday. Mike, thank you. We need to check traffic. Here is Chris Sullivan.
31: And the heaviest drive or most unusual drive is on northbound 167 getting into and through the Auburn interchange there at Highway 18. Looks like the right lane is blocked, according to my drivers, right there about Main Street. So give yourself about 50 minutes now from Puyallup to Renton. Renton to Bellevue is about a half an hour now as we're starting to really bog down as you work your way into the 44th corridor past the VMAC. Northbound I-5, we have brake lights at the north end of Boeing Field and the West Seattle Bridge. You add that to the stuff in Federal Way and we've got about a 50-minute trip already. Hour plus already as we head towards 7 a.m. coming down from Everett with the brake lights right where they should be because of Revive I-5. Chiron News Radio real-time traffic, I'm Chris Sullivan.
2: It's going to be hot for the next couple of days. 90 today, 90 93 tomorrow with overnight lows in the mid-60s. We'll get a break on Thursday. A few showers, maybe thunder showers, and only 79. It's 66 in Seattle right now.
29: Coming up, we'll have more of the day's top stories, including Tukwila City Council banning outdoor camping. Luke Ducey will have the latest.
2: We'll also chat with News Nation's host Leland Vittert coming up on Seattle's Morning News.
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2: ABC News, I'm Sherry. Preston, rough weather is about to put 85 million Americans across the Northeast under threat with strong storms just a few hours away. ABC News Chief Meteorologist Ginger Z.
0: There will be rounds of them through the afternoon, but then the big line comes through tonight. I'd say after 5, 6 p.m. from west to east. We stopped it at 8 p.m. New York City getting rocked, Philadelphia too. I want to just emphasize this is a damaging wind hazard.
2: Part of the Gulf Coast getting ready for Tropical Storm Bertha pushing west through the Gulf and headed for a possible landfall in Louisiana late tomorrow or early Thursday. A federal appeals court has turned down a request by former President Biden to keep private interviews he gave before winning the election to the White House. The White House is set to hit some Canadian imports with 50% tariffs. They're supposed to take effect in a month. Mediators in Pakistan trying to find a way to salvage the interim peace deal between the U.S. and Iran. They're meeting with Iran today. This is ABC News. Funeral services have been held for Mississippi teenager Nolan Wells, who died mysteriously during a boating outing with friends over the 4th of July.
1: A $100,000 reward is now being offered for answers after the mysterious death of Mississippi teenager Nolan Wells. His mother speaking at the 18-year-old's funeral yesterday.
16: We will miss everything about him, from his quiet nature to the corny jokes. His gentle smile.
1: Wells was last seen alive on a July 4th boat trip with friends to an island off the Mississippi coast. They returned without him, saying he stayed behind after meeting a girl. His body was found nearby 2 days later.
2: ABC's Sophie Flay. Just when you were winding down from the World Cup, a reminder that the Women's World Cup is set for next summer in Brazil. And just as Spain won the men's trophy Sunday, the nation's women have been the champions 3 years ago. The U.S. currently ranked number two. Sherry Preston, ABC News.
29: It's 7:02. Here's what's happening. Washington is battling 10 large wildfires. The biggest, the Kaiser Canyon wildfire in Okanagan County, has burned nearly 63,000 acres with 0% containment.
2: A Bellevue climber was killed by rockfall on Mount Rainier over the weekend. 44-year-old Dai Hong Chen died on the Disappointment Cleaver route at about 11,600 feet.
29: And the Mariners back in first in the AL West after blanking Cincinnati 8-0 last night. Cal Raleigh capped it with a grand slam in the seventh.
2: Nice. Just about 7:03. That's time for a check on traffic now. And for that, we turn things over to Chris Sullivan.
31: And we've got some issues on northbound 167 this morning. I want to thank my listener, Josh, who let me know we now have a second issue. Not only do we have this conked out car near Main Street that is blocking the right lane, but we now have something in the express toll lane, which is blocked a little bit near 15th Northwest. So that's why we're super slow getting into and through the Auburn area on the Valley Freeway. We're well over 50 minutes, maybe even closer to an hour to make that drive from Puyallup up into Renton, and then you're greeted with about a 30-minute trip from Renton to Bellevue, as we're definitely bogging down through those S-curves. Coming up from the south end, we've got Olympia to Tacoma, a little over 40 minutes, and then Federal Way to Seattle's over 50, so not exactly a great day coming up from the south end. Out of the north end, boy, we're back to what we expect with Revive I-5. It's up to an hour and 10 minutes now from Everett into Seattle, about an hour from Everett to Bellevue. And
17: it's a reminder that, yes, it doesn't get there very often, and only when it really has to.
31: Already $15 coming down out of the Linwood area in the express toll lane on 405. Cairo News Radio real-time traffic, I'm Chris Sullivan.
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29: Good morning, it's 7:04. Tukwila's City Council has outlawed camping on city property in order to stop homeless encampments.
2: Violators face jail time and a $1,000 fine. We get the details live from Cairo News Radio's Luke Ducey.
19: Yeah, it was a close one. 4-3 was the vote. During public comment, plenty of people were against the ordinance.
20: There is no question, this ordinance makes homelessness a crime.
21: A homeless person living in a tent is just trying to survive. Homelessness is not a crime.
22: It's offensive to hear people stigmatize and stereotype homeless people as if they're all drug users and traffickers. Tukwila is better than this. Please vote no on this ordinance.
19: Now, the new law makes it illegal to camp on city property, including parks and sidewalks, making it a misdemeanor with up to 90 days in jail and that $1,000 fine. Police will still offer shelter referrals before enforcing the law, they say. And of course, there were plenty of supporters for the ordinance as well.
20: We need to make our parks equitable and safe for all. And when you allow and permit safe tents to pitch wherever you want, It just encourages a constellation of bad things.
5: It's not uncommon for those camping to possess weapons, including guns and machetes. I encourage your support of a camping ban ordinance.
19: And then there were people who reminded city council members about a boy named Robert, the boy living in a tent in Seattle that, Charlie, you covered quite extensively in recent months.
20: His mother frequently left him alone while she went to Aurora Avenue to feed her addiction. Staying in their tent simply prolonged her drug usage and exposed Robert to all sorts of atrocities, with piles of trash everywhere, bottles of urine everywhere.
19: And supporters of the ordinance also point to damage being done to parks in Tukwila and some $300,000 in annual cleanup costs there. Opponents say, though, look, there is not enough shelter space, and adding criminal records to vulnerable people is not the answer. City council members on both sides said they will revisit the ordinance if it proves harmful or ineffective. Fair to say, Charlie and Amanda, a lot of other cities and areas and counties are probably watching this very closely to see how it all plays out.
29: Luke Ducey reporting live. It's 7:06.
2: A heat advisory from the National Weather Service takes effect this morning at 10 o'clock for the greater Seattle area. It runs through 11 tomorrow night. See temperatures in the 90s both days, prompting these familiar reminders from forecaster Jacob DeFlitch.
6: It's going to remain important to drink a lot of fluids, stay in air-conditioned rooms as much as you can, and staying out of the sun, and also checking up on your neighbors and relatives during this period, because this is going to be a hot stretch coming up for us.
2: The temperatures will not be record-setting unless we hit 96 today and 98 tomorrow.
29: Wildfire smoke from Washington, Oregon, and British Columbia will be blowing into the Puget Sound region over the next couple of days.
7: We're expecting to see some hazy skies as the smoke moves in higher up. Down on the ground, we might be able to smell some smoke. I'm expecting it to not be too much worse than that. Maybe in the into the moderate, there could be some higher levels for some short periods of time, but it shouldn't be worse than that.
29: Phil Swarzenjuber with the Puget Sound Clean Air Agency says we won't see conditions as bad as other parts of the country.
2: Puget Sound Energy is about to put its new Flex program to the test for the first time. PSE rolled out the program last month to encourage customers to cut back when the power grid is under extra stress. Today's heat is triggering the first Flex event.
8: From 5 p.m. to 8 p.m., the 640,000 PSE customers enrolled in the program can earn bill credits ranging from 25 cents to $3.
9: When you have that many people making a small adjustment, it really makes a difference in the stress on the grid and lightening the load a bit.
8: PSE's Melanie Kuhn says those small adjustments could include bumping up your thermostat a couple of degrees, grilling outside instead of using the oven, or changing the time you wash your dishes or do your laundry. Frank Lindsay, Cairo News Radio.
29: A new look at IRS migration records shows King County is still losing residents, but many are just moving next door. Here's Cairo News Radio's Katrina Gishard. The IRS data is based on tax return address changes. Snohomish County attracts the largest share of movers, with Pierce and Kitsap counties close behind. Thurston County and Whatcom County are the ones seeing significant gains from King County residents. Trend points to one major factor: housing costs.
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2: 7:08. It is Tuesday, July 21st. It's going to be a hot day.
29: Yeah, for sure. One of those days you just kind of want to take it easy. Well, thanks for being here with us. That's Amanda Factor. I'm Charlie Harger. Sully is there. What's your go-to tip for staying cool in hot weather?
31: So, well, usually wait for the hottest part of the day, then go out for a run.
24: That's what I do.
31: I'm the guy who's going out for a run.
29: Sully is known
31: I used to do that. Not so maybe I should anymore. I'm not. I would recommend on the hottest day so far of the year, go get a physical.
29: Oh,
31: because that's what I'm doing later this afternoon. No, my typical go-to would be like go hide in the basement, go in the garage where and make sure you close all the windows as soon as you get home, or block them out. We're early morning people, like middle of the night get to workers, so all of our dark out shades probably don't go anywhere.
29: Yeah.
31: But that's a good way to try to keep it cool most of the day so it doesn't heat up as much.
29: Okay, you'll be cooling off at Moon River a little bit earlier later today.
31: Yes, I will. Good. Oh, wow, that's well played. Spotlight.
29: Coming up on this hour of the show, News Nation host Leland Vitter will join us with his analysis of the U.S. attacks on Iran, what he's looking for out ahead of the midterms.
2: What's coming up in the 7:35 commentary?
29: Butter was going to kill us, then margarine was. Now they're saying 5 cups of coffee a day is fine. I'll channel my inner Andy Rooney at 7:35.
2: It's 7:10. A Washington State trooper accused of stalking his ex-girlfriend may lose his peace officer's license. Cairo 7 TV's Nia Bliss has the latest on trooper James Arnold.
3: Jim Johansson is the attorney for trooper Arnold in his criminal case.
4: This was a relationship that went bad.
3: In which charging documents say Arnold has told his ex that he is willing to commit acts of violence and that he once threatened to shoot her dog.
4: Which just aren't true.
3: We reached out to Arnold's ex-girlfriend listed in court records and have not heard back from her. When it comes to Trooper Arnold's criminal case, his trial is set for October.
29: A bizarre and violent domestic violence case in Roy has landed a 46-year-old woman in the Pierce County Jail.
10: We have an adult daughter who's suffering from a mental health crisis who's attempting to kill family members.
11: Police say her mother then ran next door to call for help.
10: And while she was with the neighbor, that's when the adult daughter had jumped into that vehicle nude and tried to run them both over.
11: She missed, but sadly, investigators say the suspect ran over her mother's dog. The Pierce County Sheriff's Office says when a suspect is clearly exhibiting a mental health crisis, they evaluate the dangers at hand.
29: That was Cairo 7 TV's Jake Chapman reporting.
2: A military veteran in Graham will have to wait to sell his home after Pierce County deputies

0: Pierce County deputies say more than 20 juveniles broke into the vacant house listed for sale and vandalized it from top to bottom.
1: Deputies were called to the home late Saturday night. When they arrived, every single wall in the house, the pantry, even the exterior and the deck had been spray painted. Windows were broken and holes were knocked through the drywall. Pierce County Deputy Carly Capetto says damage is estimated at $50,000.
2: The house was getting ready to close in about 2 weeks. So this is pretty devastating for this family.
1: 23 juveniles were detained at the home. All are expected to be charged with residential burglary and malicious mischief. James Lynch, Cairo News Radio.
3: The big dumper broke out of his funk in a grand way last night.
4: Here's the pitch. Swung on and destroyed! It's on its way! Upper deck just short. Going sail away. Grand slam, Cal Raleigh!
3: That's how you do it. Mariners won over the Reds 8-0. The grand slam was Raleigh's 10th home run of the year, his 6th career grand slam. Let's hope that's a sign of the things to come. Cal and the M's take on the Reds tonight at 6:40 on 710 Seattle Sports.
0: All right, it's 7:12, and that's time for a check on the weather. Nick Gallard, it's about to heat up around here.
5: It is. We're going to get to the low 90s. I mean, we're in the 60s now, and I have us at 90 in Seattle. I have you at about, say, 95 or so in Olympia and around Chehalis, 93 in Tacoma. So just some real heat today. Now, for tomorrow, I think it gets even hotter in the low to mid 90s, about 93 potentially in Seattle, and maybe 97, 98 around Olympia, Chehalis, 94, 95 in Tacoma. And to add to that, today, I think we're going to have not only high clouds, but even smoke and haze. We have some now, and I think you'll continue to see some of that, and we'll see it tomorrow until late when air quality begins to improve. And I think the air quality will be lowest around the Cascade foothills and around, say, areas in Whatcom and Skagit County. Everybody, though, will see the haze, and we'll probably have a reduction area-wide, at least to moderate air quality, with unhealthy for sensitive groups or lower in the foothills. But tomorrow night into Thursday, it does get better, and I think that's going to lead to some much cooler weather on Thursday, more clouds, even maybe a couple of showers or a thunderstorm or two in the 70s before we really change things up and go mid-70s for the weekend with a lot more cloud cover. But heat, and heat, and haze, and with the haze, it probably will even be a little bit difficult to tell the difference between the high clouds and the haze at times, so it's just going to be an interesting day.
0: Interesting. That's one way to put it.
5: With air quotes. You can use air quotes. I allow you. It's all right.
0: Thanks, Nick. It's 66 sure. In the sunshine right now.
3: It's time to check traffic now. We do that every 10 minutes with Chris Sullivan.
6: A little positive news for those of you stuck trying to get into the Highway 18 interchange of northbound 167. The two crashes, the stalls, whatever they were, are basically being taken care of. The first one that had that car with its hood up there near Main Street appears to be up on a tow now and hopefully out of the way, so no longer blocking. And whatever was in the express toll lane a little closer to 15th Northwest is now off to the left shoulder. State troopers still there with it. But overall, we got about a 50-minute trip total from Puyallup up into Renton. Then the Renton S-curves are very active, very slow up past SR 900 before easing off. Give yourself a half an hour to make that drive. Federal Way to Seattle, definitely 50 minutes. The heavy braking there begins at the beginnings of Boeing Field, goes up past the West Seattle Bridge. And boy, out of the north end, not a pretty day. Already up over an hour and 10 minutes to make it from Everett to Seattle or Bellevue, 50 of those minutes away from Lynnwood. So Revive I-5 is back with a vengeance. 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
3: Good morning. It's 7:15. A bill allowing more sea lions to be killed to protect endangered salmon gets a congressional hearing this morning. Washington Republican Michael Baumgartner and Democrat Emily Randall introduced the measure. Baumgartner spoke at a hearing last December about the need to remove more sea lions.
8: It's nothing against the sea lions. Salmon are tasty. Vi's out there, I'd eat them as well, too. But we have to give folks the tools to reduce these populations.
3: A California Democrat Jared Huffman says protecting one species by killing another is not conservation.
9: If killing even more sea lions than we already allow, and I support the targeted science-based intervention that we allow right now under current authority, but if that's the only thing you'll do for salmon, you're missing it.
3: A hearing is set for 11 a.m. Seattle time.
0: It's now 7:16. Every Tuesday, we chat.

0: With News Nation's Leland Vittert, host of On Balance, which airs on News Nation weeknights at 6 o'clock our time.
1: A lot to discuss this morning with Leland. This war has really heated up in the past several days, with the U.S. continuing to pound Iran and Iran striking our different bases across the Middle East. Leland, what are some of your big takeaways?
2: Hey, gents and ladies.
0: Thank you.
2: my biggest takeaway is that President Trump has yet to change the Iranians' calculus. And by that, I mean, so far, Central Command keeps putting out statements about targeting Iran's military ability to harass ships in the Strait of Hormuz. The Iranians don't care about that. Clearly, we have seen that. Clearly, the Iranians have not, in the words of J.D. Vance, turned over a new leaf. So therefore, somehow there must be something done. If Trump wants a different response from the Iranians, something has to be done at the strategic level, not at the tactical level militarily.
0: Any new thoughts on an exit strategy?
2: Well, the easiest thing to do when you're walking through hell is to keep going. The exit strategy has to be that the Iranians are put in such existential danger that they are willing to negotiate in good faith and actually live up to their deals, or the regime falls. Those are the only ways you are going to get something different. And we know that because the Iranians were given the sweetheart of sweetheart deals with the Memorandum of Understanding. J.D. Vance said, they've turned over a new leaf, on and on and on. Shia Islam has not turned over a new leaf in 1,400 years. The Iranians are going to cheat, they are going to lie, and they are going to continue to push day in and day out to get better deals because they think the United States is weak. And in the same way, Barack Obama lost credibility when he didn't enforce his red line. In the same way, Joe Biden lost credibility when he said about Vladimir Putin invading Ukraine, don't, and then this man has got to go. He lost credibility after that. Donald Trump's losing credibility now.
1: Do you think the administration fully appreciated the amount of pain the Iranians are willing to endure in order to get what they want?
2: Well, the Iranians are willing to endure unlimited pain on behalf of their people, right? They do not care what their people go through. Pain and suffering in Shia Islam is seen as proof of their righteousness. So they're happy to have their people die and starve and beat their women and execute and, you know, rape young women before they execute them and everything else. That's who the Iranian regime is. The one question that is different is that if the existence of the Islamic regime is threatened by taking out the Baji militia sites, by eliminating their ability to project force internally, and by cutting off their supply of money that they use to pay everybody off, and by cutting off their supply lines through Pakistan, then will they be willing to negotiate because they'd rather live to fight another day 10 years from now? That's possible.
0: Leland, since we last spoke, in the middle of everything that's going on, the president gave a primetime address to the nation. Topic number one was the 2020 presidential race. Why? What were your takeaways?
2: My biggest takeaway is that Xi Jinping is still coming in September. This was a president who got up and said, you know, the Chinese have done some really horrible things, and he called them out, which, by the way, he's correct on. We should not sit by while a foreign power actively stokes racial divisions in America on social media. We should not sit idly by while a foreign power actively tries to gather the information that it would need to undermine or to cheat in our elections. We should not sit idly by while a foreign power tries to blackmail U.S. officials. I could go on. But yet, after this whole speech, President Trump basically said, okay, what's next? There was no or else with the Chinese, and that seemed to me to be the really lacking part.
1: Am I wrong in thinking this is a missed opportunity to maybe address the economy and affordability?
2: Well, I think you're wrong in that it's July and nobody's paying attention. The president giving a primetime address on the economy and affordability is not the same as him giving a primetime address on the elections. And the networks would rightly say, why are you talking about affordability? Go hold a rally. You know, the idea of a primetime address is to speak to the nation about a grave issue of interest to all at a specific moment that it is needed at this moment, which is why when he announced it on a Monday and gave it on a Thursday, it was so odd. So I think, is would the American people be more interested in what the president said on affordability than on the issue of Chinese interference in our elections? Probably. But that really wasn't what he was going to do then.
0: Just about out of time, Leland, but I wanted to ask you about the arrest of Andrew and Tristan Tate. You call them manosphere spirit animals. Can you explain?
2: Sure. These are guys who are some of the most awful human beings on earth. They're accused credibly and in multiple countries of raping women, beating them, choking them, exploiting them for sex. They sold what they called courses online about how to basically bully one's girlfriend into becoming a porn actress and so that the boyfriend could monetize things. Horrible human beings. They have been arrested in the United States on British arrest warrants for sexual assault, and they're now asking Marco Rubio to save them from extradition because they claim that really the only reason anybody doesn't like them is free speech, which is just utterly contemptuous. What's interesting, I think, in the larger sense is how the same crew that really embraced Andrew and Tristan Tate, people like Tucker Carlson, the UFC crowd, they are the same people who J.D. Vance is now feeling is the future of the Republican Party, this sort of very online, you know, manosphere, magosphere, America first crew. The fact that they are not now, that crew is sort of abandoning the Tate brothers, I think speaks volumes.
1: 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You're on Substack now?
2: Yeah, so we moved War Notes to Substack, and every day that we do the show, we do a video that comes out about 12:30 Eastern every day that gives everybody like the very first look at our editorial thoughts after we get out of the editorial meeting. 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
1: 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News Nation host of On Balance, Leland Vittert, 6 o'clock weeknights. Leland, thanks. We'll check in with you soon. It's 7:23. 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
3: And we are looking at heavy braking still in and out of the Auburn interchange on northbound 167 because of a couple of earlier crashes. One was in the right lane, another one in the express toll lane. They're both clear, but we have a 50-minute trip from Puyallup up into Renton. Then Renton to Bellevue is about a half an hour. Better Way to Seattle is now up to an hour as we see brake lights meandering up past the Kent Des Moines Road and then really intensifying past the West Seattle Bridge, but nothing out of line for a Tuesday. Olympia to Tacoma is about 35 minutes. Out of the north end now, we're up to an hour and 20 minutes from Everett to Bellevue with an hour alone just from Linwood, bumper to bumper from Linwood down through 522. For 55, it's not bad till you get down to about 175th and Shoreline. We've got about an hour and 10-minute trip from Everett to Seattle, so a little bit better on I-5 than 405, but better is me using Nick Allard air quotes because that's going to be a tough day for you guys. The lake bridges, though, are fine. 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
1: Hazy and hot today, low 90s today, mid-90s possible tomorrow. We'll cool back down to the upper 70s on Thursday. Right now in Seattle, it's 64.
0: Charlie, what's coming up on the 735 commentary?
1: I'm going to channel my inner Andy Rooney for a moment, and we're going to talk about the food pyramid and how something has changed yet again. Okay, I'll get off my high horse.
0: I was going to say you're kind of fired up about it, huh?
1: Just a little bit. It's probably all the coffee.
0: All right. Also, Cairo News Radio's Luke Ducey will have much more on the heat advisory taking effect at 10 this morning. You're listening to Seattle's Morning News.
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3: Just went away, so I'm just going to tell you about my own personal experience I had to Buc-ee's. I went to Buc-ee's on my own up in the Linwood area. Didn't tell them who I was. Didn't tell them that they advertise on the station. I had an AC problem. Not my AC joint, but my AC, like air conditioning. And I went in there and I was like, guys, can you check this thing out for me? And they said, okay. I was in and out in 3 hours. 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
0: Good morning, it's 7:31. Well, today and tomorrow could be the hottest days of the year in the Seattle area. Temperatures expected to pass 90 degrees.
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19: We'll expect a heat advisory to go in effect a little bit from now, 10 a.m. this morning, and last through Wednesday at 11 p.m. The National Weather Service says we can expect temps up to 90 degrees today in the greater Seattle area. Then tomorrow, they're projecting 92 degrees at SeaTac, which is where most meteorologists look for a kind of baseline temperature. Here's National Weather Service forecaster Jacob DeFlitch.
20: Just a few days stretch here, Tuesday and Wednesday, and even a Thursday, we still remain quite warm in the mid to upper 80s across the Seattle metro area. So we have a consecutive period of 2 to 3 days. So that's where our concern lies with a lot of the heat-related impacts.
19: So why? Why do we have a heat wave? Well, because those westerly winds that we count on, nature's air conditioning, have died down for the next couple days, taking a little summer vacation of their own. They'll be back Wednesday night, though. Phil Schwarzjuber with the Puget Sound Clean Air Agency says we could also see some wildfire smoke down from British Columbia creeping into areas north of Seattle.
21: We're expecting smoke to move in. Most of the smoke's going to be higher up, so the skies are probably going to look hazy. We expect some of that smoke to get down to the ground, but at this point, I don't think it should be too bad. I think we should be in the moderate. Some places might get worse than that for a short bit.
19: So you might smell smoke. It won't be dangerous, though. Not like what we've seen in other parts of the country, especially out east. Also, you won't see any record temperatures, which are 96 degrees set on July 21st, 2006, and 98 degrees set back in July 22nd, 2009. Now, the usual reminders and precautions apply. Hydrate. Drink a lot of water. Wear sunscreen. Don't exercise outdoors at the height of the afternoon. Don't leave kids or pets in a parked car. And check on your older family members and neighbors.

0: with you, isn't it?
1: Yeah, it's going to be Yacht Rock this morning. I always think of that song, Chicago. It was Hot Day, July 4th. The next line of that is man selling ice cream, you know, over there. And
2: did you have to qualify? I thought you were going to say don't exercise, period.
1: Nope.
2: And I was going to heed your advice.
1: You know what? The height of the afternoon really means all day. Really. So, by the way, the normal high is 78.
2: Oh,
1: and
2: which
1: we're
2: is perfect.
1: Yeah, we're about 15 degrees above that. So,
3: Luke
1: stay Ducey, cool.
3: Reporting live. Time to check traffic now. Here's Sully.
4: Where we're feeling stronger every day on the traffic desk. Looking at Federal Way to Seattle of about an hour drive now, with 30 of those minutes from the South Center getting stared at by Luke, appropriately so. 35 minutes from South Center up into downtown. Really heavy past the West Seattle Bridge. Northbound 167 continues to struggle in and around Auburn. We had a couple little issues there. About a 50-minute trip, maybe 55 now from Puyallup to Renton, with more brake lights at the north end part as well. And then Renton to Bellevue's over a half an hour. Lake bridges are still good, but boy, coming down from the north end, it's another Revive I-5, heavy Tuesday. Hour and 20 to an hour and 25 minutes from Everett to Seattle or Bellevue, with an hour plus just away from Linwood. So it is going to be a tough day for you guys. 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
2: Our forecast again, hazy and hot today and tomorrow. 90 today, 93 tomorrow, and then we'll get a break on Thursday, cooling down to about 79, a few showers, and maybe some thunder showers too. Right now, it's sunny and 65 in Seattle.
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3: It's time for the 735 commentary. Go look in your kitchen cabinet. Somewhere in there, behind the vitamins you stopped taking, is a bottle of fish oil. You remember buying it. You don't remember why. Somebody told you it was good for you and you believe them, which is apparently the only qualification anybody needs. They're telling us something different about fish oil now. I'll get to that. The American Heart Association came out yesterday and said 5 cups of coffee a day is safe for most adults. 3 to 5 cups is now linked to a lower risk of heart disease, stroke, heart failure, diabetes. Remember how coffee used to be bad for you? High blood pressure, dehydration, acid in a cup. That was the whole story for years. Now, the fine print, because there's always fine print, they mean coffee without added sugar. So the venti caramel situation you've got going, that doesn't count. And energy drinks, not so much. Coffee, good. Tall can with lightning bolt, bad. Remember the food pyramid? Bread and pasta and rice at the bottom? 6 to 11 servings a day? 11 servings of bread. We felt good about it and patted ourselves on the back. Then they took the pyramid down. South Park called it.
6: The pyramid doesn't work. We've already tried it.
7: It's upside down.
6: What?
8: Sir, the pyramid is upside down.
6: Turn the pyramid upside down.
9: You can't be serious. That would put butter and fat at the top of
6: Flip the damn food pyramid!
9: This is not FDA approved!
3: And did you ever notice how nobody apologizes for the butter? Butter was poison. Switch to margarine, they told us. That was a full public health campaign with commercials and a tub of something called I Can't Believe It's Not Butter in every refrigerator in America. Then margarine turned out to be a country crock loaded with trans fats, at least back then, which were worse than the thing we stopped eating. So, butter's back. And now people put butter in their coffee, which means two separate substances that were once going to kill us have been combined into a wellness beverage. Eggs were a breakfast staple. Then eggs were a ticking time bomb for your heart. Now eggs are a protein-packed superfood. Red wine was terrible. Then it was medicine. There's a thing called the French paradox, and it was the cover of magazines, and people started drinking Merlot at night for their hearts. Now the World Health Organization says there's no safe level of alcohol at all. None. Zero. The corkscrew giveth, the corkscrew taketh away. Diet Coke used to be a responsible choice, the thing you ordered to balance out the burger. Now people call them fridge cigs. Rough stretch for a drink whose entire personality was being the healthy one. Which brings us back to that fish oil in your cabinet. This spring, researchers found that one of the two main omega-3s in that capsule may interfere with the brain's ability to repair itself after head injuries in mice. So now, no fish oil, I guess. And as long as I've lived, I've seen enough nicotine to come back all the way around. Wellness influencers are now pushing nicotine pouches as a focus aid. tech companies are putting it in company office vending machines. Philip Morris, the tobacco company, is telling us nicotine is good for your brain, which is a thing tobacco companies have said before. We spent 50 years and a fortune getting people to quit nicotine, and we've also spent that time telling them not to rely on Philip Morris for medical tips. So, here's my completely unscientific, deeply unqualified health advice. I don't have a medical degree. I do know, however, that science is supposed to evolve. The problem is that we treat every new study like a verdict, and the media, myself included, can't resist a headline announcing that the thing you enjoy is secretly killing you or saving you, depending on the year. So, how about this? Everything in moderation. Eat a vegetable every once in a while. Go for a walk. Don't smoke, no matter what Philip Morris and a guy with 200,000 TikTok followers tells you about brain neuroplasticity. Maybe stop reading headlines about what's going to kill you. The stress alone can't be good for your heart. And that's the 735 commentary for Tuesday, July 21st, 2026. Text your thoughts to the Muckleshoot Casino and Resort text line, 888-973-5476. We are on YouTube Live at Cairo News Radio, and you can leave a comment at mynorthwest.com.
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2: 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Sully, what's coming up in traffic?
4: 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We'll break it down next.
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4: And we've got a couple new things to tell you about. The first one is this crash northbound I-5 right at the just north of the Boeing Access Road as you're coming up there at the beginning of Boeing Field. It's over on the left shoulder now, just a little bit over the HOV lane. So just expect a little bit of braking there as you come out of the Duwamish curb. It's not as bad as it could have been for a little bit. It was in the, one of the left general purpose lanes. So that's one of the reasons why we're up over an hour from Federal Way to Seattle. The other issue is for those of you trying to go through the construction zone on westbound I-90 right there at the main exit to Issaquah there. We have a kind of a stall on the ramp, which really wouldn't be that big of a deal. But because of all the construction and everything there, people are having to merge over into that right lane early to get around this. They're kind of having to go around the gore point there. So it's added a little extra mess there. Give yourself about probably 10 extra minutes to try to work your way through up towards Westlake Sammamish Parkway. Coming down from the north end, hour and 25 minute drives from Everett to Seattle or Bellevue, 20 minutes delayed over what you might expect. Bumper to bumper on southbound I-5 from about 175th in Shoreline all the way down to 520. For I-405, it's really from Linwood all the way down through 522. Lake bridges, though, are still in very good shape. Valley Freeway, still about an hour. Olympia to Tacoma is not too bad overall. 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
3: Forecast calls for a high at 90 in Seattle today, hotter in outlying areas with haze and smoke and spots. Tomorrow, even warmer, low to mid-90s. We cool off by Thursday with highs in the upper 70s. Right now in Seattle, it's 64.
2: It's 7:45. Sully, you have a choke point coming up.
4: Yeah, we're going to take a look at some upcoming closures in the Falls City area as a result of last winter's storms.
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3: 7:48 now, the state is still making repairs to roads and bridges after those devastating floods over the last year.
2: The work is moving to Highway 202 near Fall City this week, and this is going to create quite the detour for people trying to get around the area, Sully.
4: That's because the Snoqualmie River really came close to taking out SR 202 in Fall City. The raging water nearly undercut the road just east of the roundabout where 202 and 203 converge.
14: This area has experienced erosion in the past, but the recent storms from December and March significantly accelerated the erosion at that location, so much so that the distance between the riverbank and the highway lost about 15 feet.
4: The Washington Department of Transportation's Elizabeth Mount says they need to go in there now and protect the road.
14: It created an urgent need to stabilize the embankment and protect SR 202 before the next rainy season.
4: As you can see on our YouTube live feed, our producer David's putting up some photos there from the Department of Transportation showing just exactly how close it came to the road and why they need to get up there. So starting tomorrow, work on those repairs will get underway. For the next couple of days, SR 202 will be down to alternating traffic in the area between 9 a.m. and 2 p.m. so the contractor can set up a work zone, and then the road will be closed entirely for the weekend. SR 202 will be closed from 9 p.m. Friday to 5 a.m. Monday, right there just east of that roundabout. So local traffic will have access up to that closure point, but people trying to go through that area will face a 16-mile detour. You'll have to use Snoqualmie Parkway, I-90, and then the Preston Falls City Road to get around.
14: We really appreciate people understanding the emergency nature of this work and why it needs to happen, and recognize that this is going to put a damper on some people's days with that extra travel time, but it's really important that it gets done.
4: You should expect 45-minute delays at a minimum, and with people with games at the Preston Park Fields, that's the what you drive by there, as you see over, it's always packed. Lots and lots of soccer always going on, lots and lots of events. So if you're heading to that and you're not even using 202, you should expect a lot of extra congestion there and company for the weekend. Mount says they need to get a giant crane on the road so they can move some massive logs into place to stabilize the embankment.
14: They're going to take large logs and sort of jam them into the embankment and use that as a base to rebuild. They're going to then take other woody material, boulders, rocks, and sort of build up that embankment.
4: And then they're going to backfill with all sorts of other material to kind of strengthen it and make sure that there's enough support there for the roadway. They should also expect some impacts if you plan to use the Snoqualmie River during this work. You might come out and find your boat launch is blocked in and around that area because they're doing some in-water work there as well. So that, again, that one's going to be kind of hit or miss depending on what you go or where you go or what you do in the water there. And this is just the first of two weekends of closures. The contractor will be back the weekend after Seafair with an even longer closure.
14: There will be a second weekend closure. It'll be a little bit more significant as far as the timeline. It'll be Thursday, 9 p.m. Thursday to 9 p.m. Monday. And that'll happen in 2 weeks. So think about those dates as well coming up while you're making any sort of weekend travel plans for early August.
4: And that is the weekend that starts Thursday, if you take Thursdays as the start of a weekend. I do. I like that. August 6th through Monday, August 10th. And again, that will be a Friday impact as well and a full Monday impact for that weekend as they go in there and work on that embankment. About 10,000 drivers use this section of 202 every weekday. Weekend traffic volumes can vary, but this road is very well used on sunny summer weekends. And again, even for people not even going there, you're going to see a lot of extra activity on I-90 as people use that as a detour. So be prepared. The next couple of weekends are going to be very busy out there.
3: Yeah, Remlinger Farm has a concert on the 8th, and you have tens of thousands of people who head out for those. So something to plan for now.
4: Yeah, you'll be able to get to that from the north, but if you're coming from the west, you go through Snoqualmie to Fall City, you won't be able to do it that way. You're going to have to use I-90 to get around that. So definitely check the map, check with mynorthwest.com to get all the details as you prepare to head out and recreate over this weekend and then that one August 6th to 10th.
3: All right. As you prepare yourself for traffic coming up, I want to let you know that federal disaster recovery funding is coming to communities across the Northwest. FEMA has approved nearly $6 million for recovery projects in Washington, Oregon, and Alaska. In Washington, more than $829,000 will go to Swedish Health Services to reimburse emergency protective measures taken during the winter storms that hit the region in January of 2024. FEMA says the funding will also also help repair infrastructure, restore public facilities, and strengthen communities against future disasters.
2: And the State Board of Education wants to overhaul what it takes to graduate high school in Washington. The Seattle Times reports the latest proposal drops the graduation pathways requirement and puts more emphasis on math. Students would still need 24 credits, but they'd spend more time choosing electives that match their plans after graduation. A task force has been working on this since 2025.
3: 7:53 now. Sully is back with a look at traffic on the threes.
4: And things are getting worse in Issaquah. We've got up to about a two-mile backup now, getting around the corner from High Point into Issaquah through the construction zone. What we have is a crash on the on-ramp from SR 900 to westbound I-90. Not at Front Street, but it's the next one up. But because the ramp is closed and they've got so much emergency vehicles there, everyone is having to merge over through the Gore Point. And so that means people are kind of having to jam in there through what is already a backed up corridor because of construction. So plan on at least another 15 minutes minimum if you're going through that. And please be careful as you're coming around the corner by Highlands. You're going to hit all stop really quickly. Let's not get any rear enders there because you're going a little too fast around that blind corner. Rest the map about what you'd expect as we're approaching 8 o'clock. We've got hour and 25 minute trips from Everett to Seattle or Bellevue with well over an hour away from Linwood. 99 southbound backed up from before the zoo all the way into South Lake Union. Looking at Olympia to Tacoma, not bad. And Federal Way to Seattle, about an hour. Just under an hour, Puyallup to Renton. Renton to Bellevue's behaving, and it's at 40 minutes. 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
2: It's going to be hot today and tomorrow and hazy too. Smoke from the wildfires, 90 for today, 93 tomorrow. And then we'll see a few showers on Thursday, likely maybe even thunder showers, a high of 79. Weekend looks great. By Friday, we'll just see clouds in the morning, sunshine in the afternoon and upper 70s. Right now, it's 65 in Seattle.
3: Coming up, Tukwila City Council has voted on whether to outlaw camping on city property to stop homeless encampments. Cairo News Radio's Luke Ducey will have the results.
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15: This is the story of the one. 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
2: ABC News, I'm Sherry Preston. 1,000 flights have already been canceled for today as a large part of the Northeast faces a severe weather warning. Storms expected to bring heavy rain that could lead to flash flooding.
29: There will be rounds of them through the afternoon, but then the big line comes through tonight. I'd say after 5, 6 p.m. from west to east. We stopped it at 8 p.m. New York City getting rocked, Philadelphia too. I want to just emphasize this is a damaging wind hazard.
2: ABC Chief Meteorologist Ginger Z, Tropical Storm Bertha churning in the Gulf Coast. That storm expected to reach land in southeast Louisiana late tomorrow or early Thursday. President Trump reigniting the trade war with Canada, slapping an additional 50% tariff on certain Canadian products in retaliation, the White House says, for discriminatory tariffs on U.S. cars, alcohol, and dairy products. Another night of airstrikes across the Middle East, sirens sounding in Bahrain, Kuwait, and Jordan, and the U.S. and Iran trading fire for a 10th consecutive night. This is ABC News. The intense competition among the makers of popular GLP-1 drugs has now spilled over into the courtroom. Here's ABC's Jim Ryan.
30: With so many people using the drugs, it's a bold claim to make.
31: People using Zepbound lost an average of 50 pounds, compared to an average of 33 pounds with the Wegovy injection.
30: And one that the maker of Wegovy says is misleading. Novo Nordisk claims that Eli Lilly is using data based on the highest dose of Zepbound versus the lowest dose of Wegovy. The Danish drug maker wants a court to order Lilly to pull the ads and to issue what it calls corrective advertising. Jim Ryan, ABC News.
2: For the first time ever, Miami's cost of living is pushed past the cost of living in New York City. Miami most expensive in the country, followed by San Francisco and then New York. Sold for a record $3.75 million. The lightsaber from The Empire Strikes Back scene where Darth Vader cuts off Luke Skywalker's hand. The prop includes the lightsaber and the hand. Sherry Preston, ABC News.
32: Mark Hamill is not going to be happy about that.
3: It's 8:02. Here's what's happening.
2: A heat advisory takes effect at 10 o'clock this morning for greater Seattle. Highs could hit the low 90s.
3: 10 large wildfires are burning across the state right now. One in southeast Washington is 28% contained, 34,000 acres. But the Modrite fire in Ferry County has forced level 3 evacuations. Several structures have been lost.
2: A Harbor Seal pup rescued near Bellingham has died after vets found bullet fragments in its brain. State and federal officials are investigating.
3: And Timothy the Raccoon getting an official Seattle City proclamation. Celebration set for Sunday at noon at Bergen Place Park in Ballard.
2: It's just about 8:03. That's time for a check on traffic. We do that every 10 minutes for you. Chris Sullivan, what's up?
0: Well, we got a pretty ugly situation in the Issaquah area. We're getting close to 2.5 miles, maybe a little bit longer worth of a backup on westbound I-90, just past 17th Ave. They're right there at SR 900 there as you work your way up towards Westlake Sammamish Parkway. What we have is a crash, a pretty nasty one, on the on-ramp to westbound I-90. But what this has done is, because that ramp is closed, everyone who's getting on the freeway now has to merge really super early across the Gore Point, and they have just now blocked the right lane of westbound I-90. So those folks have to get over two lanes, and we are backed up well before the Highlands. And so if you're cruising at 70 miles an hour coming around that blind corner, you're going to run into an all-stop in a hurry. So start hitting your brakes as you work your way through that corridor. Looking at the rest of the map, about average. Heavy Tuesday, hour and 5 minutes. Y'all up to Renton, that's about a 15-minute delay. 35 of those minutes from Auburn. You will pick up the pace, though. Renton to Bellevue is under 40. Federal Way to Seattle, about an hour, and we're getting closer to an hour and a half from Everett to Seattle or Everett to Bellevue as we deal with the Revive I-5 work. 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I'm Chris Sullivan.
4: It's 8:04 on the Tuesday, July 21st, 2026 edition of Seattle's Morning News. I'm Charlie Harger with Amanda Factor.
2: Tukwila's City Council has outlawed camping on city property in order to stop homeless encampments.
4: Violators face jail time and a $1,000 fine. Here's Cairo News Radio's Luke Ducey with the story.
5: Yeah, the vote was a close one, 4-3 in favor of the ordinance. During public comment, plenty of people were against it.
7: There is no question this ordinance makes homelessness a crime.
10: A homeless person living in a tent is just trying to survive. Homelessness is not a crime.
11: It's offensive to hear people stigmatize and stereotype homeless people as if they're all drug users and traffickers. Tukwila is better than this. Please vote no on this ordinance.
5: Well, the new law makes it illegal to camp on city property, including parks and sidewalks, making it a misdemeanor with up to 90 days in jail and that $1,000 fine. Police are still going to offer shelters first, they say, though. That's the default before enforcing the law. Supporters of the ordinance, though, point to rampant drug use, violence, and crime in homeless encampments in their parks.
12: Those living in the parks sometimes believe they have the legal permission to stay and do not always accept the treatment offered. There can sometimes be large groups of 15 to 20 people actively using drugs, and drug dealers know this and come to serve these users.
5: Others, though, reminded city council members about a boy named Robert. Charlie, you know this story very well. You covered it extensively over the last few months. The boy living in a tent in Seattle.
13: His mother frequently left him alone while she went to Aurora Avenue to feed her addiction. Staying in their tent simply prolonged her drug usage and exposed Robert to all sorts of atrocities, with piles of trash everywhere, bottles of urine everywhere.
5: You know, supporters of the ordinance also point to damage being done to the parks and some $300,000 in annual cleanup costs in Tukwila. Opponents say, though, there isn't enough shelter space for people, and adding a criminal record to vulnerable people is not the answer. Council members on both sides of that vote, again 4-3, said they will revisit this ordinance if it proves harmful or ineffective. We'll keep watching it. Charlie, Manda,
4: Luke Ducey reporting live. It's 8:06.
2: Washington is battling 10 large wildfires across the state right now. The biggest is the Kaiser Canyon fire in Okanagan County. That's now nearly 63,000 acres, 0% contained. More than 1,000 people have been displaced, about 800 structures threatened, and 500 firefighters are on the fire lines. The Lions Ferry fire in Adams, Franklin, and Whitman counties, that's burned more than 34,000 acres, now 28% contained. And the Modright fire in Ferry County has also grown to more than 6,400 acres. Level 3 evacuations and about 5 structures lost or damaged there.
4: Because of that, air quality could be an issue as winds push wildfire smoke into our region.
14: We're expecting smoke to move in. Most of the smoke's going to be higher up, so the skies are probably going to look hazy. We expect some of that smoke to get down to the ground, but at this point, I don't think it should be too bad. I think we should be in the moderate some places might get worse than that for a short bit.
3: Phil Swersenjuber with the Puget Sound Clean Air Agency says you might smell smoke, but it won't be on the dangerous level we've seen in other parts of the country.
2: Puget Sound Energy will put its new Flex program to the test for the first time today. Between 5 and 8 p.m., the 640,000 customers enrolled in the program can earn bill credits from 25 cents to $3 just by making small changes, like bumping up the thermostat a couple degrees or firing up the grill instead of the oven. Melanie Kuhn with PSE says the heat will put extra strain on the system, but they can handle it.
1: You have a portfolio of different power sources to be able to maintain reliability. So this is just another tool in the toolbox.
2: And the hour with the heaviest demand for power is 6 to 7 p.m.
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3: Sully is just trying to keep the 6-7 thing alive.
2: I chose to ignore him.
3: If you're watching the YouTube live feed, there
0: when,
3: there
0: when was it going to be the most usage?
2: 6-7.
3: Yeah, okay. Yeah. He's making the 6-7 hand motion.
0: I hate it as much as everybody else, but I just can't let it go. I don't know.
3: You're keeping the dream alive. Well, that is Chris Sullivan. Manda Factor is here. Producer David Burbank. I think the show has long gone off the rails. Apologies for that, David.
9: It generally does, especially by 8 o'clock. I just sort of release desire.
2: I'm behaving.
9: For you now. Always do, man, yeah, and I appreciate that.
3: Well, we are in the thick of a summer right now. David, you thinking of fall? You look like you're thinking of fall. You got a cardigan over there.
9: Yeah, I get at this. It's funny. Springtime, I'm really looking forward to summer, and then by summertime, I'm already looking ahead to fall.
3: Keep your feet planted.
9: I'm a wistful man.
3: All right. Well, we have a lot of stuff coming up this hour, including hearing from New York Times investigative reporter David Fahrenthold talking about Iran, tariffs on China, and also what's happening with the Lincoln Memorial Reflective Pool.
2: Also, G. Scott's going to stop by. The World Cup in Seattle is over, but it has had a lasting impact, especially when it comes to dating in the city. G. has thoughts.
3: 809. A Washington State trooper accused of stalking his ex-girlfriend may lose his peace officer's license. Cairo 7 TV's Nia Bliss has the latest on trooper James Arnold.
15: Jim Johansson is the attorney for trooper Arnold in his criminal case.
16: This was a relationship that went bad.
15: In which charging documents say Arnold has told his ex that he is willing to commit acts of violence and that he once threatened to shoot her dog.
16: Which just aren't true.
15: We reached out to Arnold's ex-girlfriend listed in court records and have not heard back from her. When it comes to Trooper Arnold's criminal case, his trial is set for October.
2: A woman is behind bars after deputies say she attacked her mother with a handsaw and tried to run her over with a pickup. The Pierce County Sheriff's Office says the mother tried to escape to a neighbor's house to call 911 after her daughter took her phone. Then the daughter struck the mother and the family dog before taking off Friday.
17: Get out of the truck now!
2: The 46-year-old was completely naked, suffering from a mental health crisis. She now faces multiple counts of first-degree assault, along with eluding, resisting arrest, and other charges.
3: Pierce County deputies say a veteran's dream of selling his home was shattered by vandals over the weekend. Investigators say as many as 23 juveniles broke into the vacant Graham area house listed for sale. They threw a party. They tagged nearly every wall inside with spray paint. Windows were smashed, holes punched in walls, even the deck and utilities were damaged. Here's Pierce County Deputy Carly Capetto.
18: All 23 juveniles that were detained will be facing charges for residential burglary as well as malicious mischief.
3: The family was reportedly just 2 weeks away from closing on the sale of the house. Damage estimated at more than $50,000.
2: A family on Vashon Island is desperately searching for their 350-pound stolen pet pig. Fox 13 Seattle reports someone took the pig named Brita over the weekend. The owners believe the pig napping was carefully planned. When they came home from the Vashon Strawberry Festival over the weekend, they found a cut fence and hoof prints leading to tire tracks. They believe thieves used a trailer to haul Brita away. If you know anything, deputies would like to hear from you.
3: You say hoof.
2: Hooves?
3: Hoof. It's like roof and roof. Neither is wrong.
2: I know.
3: Root and route.
2: I don't think I ever really know which way I say it until it appears in front of me.
3: Hoof prints. I like it.
2: Okay.
3: You know who doesn't have hoof prints? Instead, paw prints.
2: Who?
3: Jimothy.

0: Prince. It said Paw Prince.
1: Who?
0: Jimothy. The raccoon getting an official city proclamation. Council member Alexis Mercedes Rankin announced a celebration for Seattle's newest local icon is coming up this Sunday at Bergen Place Park near the Ballard Farmers Market. Artists are invited to bring Jimothy-themed artwork for a friendly art competition.
1: Good for Jimothy. The Mariners, 8-1 win last night against the Cincinnati Reds. Cal Raleigh put the game away in the seventh with this.
2: Here's the pitch. Swung on and destroyed! It's on its way! Upper deck, just short, going sail away! Grand slam, Cal Raleigh!
1: I may have misspoken. It was 8-0. They blanked him. Mariners now at a game above 500, and they play the Reds again today at T-Mobile. First pitch, 6:40. 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
0: 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Here's Kyra 7 meteorologist Nick Allard.
3: It's a pinpoint alert day today, and on this Tuesday, we're going to get some heat. Expect to find temperatures really warming up today. I'd say upwards of 90 in Seattle, 95 or so in Olympia, Chehalis, about 93 in Tacoma. I think you'll find a lot of haze, too, and high cloud cover, so it'll be hard to tell the difference at times. Look for moderate air quality for most of the area, but in the Cascade foothills and closer to Whatcom and Skagit County, air quality will be much lower. Tomorrow, it's the same idea, but a couple degrees warmer, and then I think you're going to find cooler weather Thursday, and that will lead to at least a few showers, maybe a stray isolated thunderstorm, better air quality in the 70s, and staying in the 70s for the weekend.
0: Yeah, it's already up to 75 in Moses Lake. Aberdeen checking in at 62, 66 here in Seattle.
1: 8:13, time for a check on traffic once again. We do that every 10 minutes. Sully, is Issaquah still our big problem?
4: Yeah, it's still our biggest issue. So if you're heading over from, say, North Bend, Snoqualmie, trying to get into the Seattle area, you might want to delay your trip a little bit to try to just avoid sitting in probably a 20 to 25 minute delay. We have a 2.5 to 3 mile backup on westbound I-90 getting into and through Issaquah. What we have is a crash at the second Issaquah exit there at 17th, heading westbound. That's one where SR-900 comes on. And what it's done is it's blocked the ramp. A lot of emergency vehicles, a lot of ambulances and things involved in this. So the ramp is closed. So what that means is people coming on the freeway, they're still allowing them to do that, are now having to merge over really early through the painted gore point. And the right-hand lane that they're getting into is also blocked about 400 yards up the road. So really only two of the freeway lanes are open, plus that ramp is blocked. And a lot of the roads in and around the Costco and everything like that are really jammed up now because of this. So big-time delays into and through the Issaquah area. That's our one real issue. The rest of the map is just heavy. If you're coming up from Auburn, you've got a 35-minute trip to get you into Renton. That's 15 minutes behind schedule. Really heavy from 212th and Kent all the way up. It's well over an hour total. Then Renton to Bellevue is about 40 minutes. Our federal way to Seattle is about average. A little over an hour and 25 minutes now from Everett to Seattle or Bellevue as we see the brake lights there right where you're used to them with Revive I-5. 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
0: Every Tuesday, we call up New York Times investigative reporter David Farenthold to talk about the big stories of the week. Good morning, David. Thanks for being here. The Iranian leadership this morning saying they are at full-scale war with the United States. What's your takeaway?
6: Well, I think this is a war that the Iranians clearly have decided that they can gain something from, that they kind of baited President Trump back into full-scale war. I think the Iranians feel like they benefit internally because it gives them an excuse to stamp out all repression and gives people a reason to rally around them. It makes the opponents seem worse than they are. And they think that this is reinforcing their control over the Strait of Hormuz, making them into a regional power player. I think they could just feel like this is a war they want to stay in, and that's why they won't let President Trump quite get away from it.
1: Are there even negotiations for peace going on at this point?
6: I mean, probably there are some sort of back-channel communications. It seems like there are factions in Tehran that may want a peace more than the people who are really in charge. But it doesn't seem like now. It seems like both sides are escalating. In fact, we saw today that the Houthis, the Iranian allies in Yemen, have now said that they also want to blockade the Red Sea so that the Saudi Arabians can't get their oil out through that waterway either.
0: Your colleagues wrote that

0: book Regime Change, and it describes the lead up to this war where the president was getting pushback, warnings from different people in the administration saying this could happen, that this could turn into a quagmire. What's your sense of what the president is hearing now as we have gone now 10 days in a row with airstrikes on Iran?
1: It's a good question. I don't think the people who were the most skeptical of the war then, that would be Vice President Vance and Dan Kane, who is the chairman of Joint Chiefs of Staff, have that much leverage to push back now. Now we're in it, right? So it's, you know, it'd be one thing not to get into the war in the first place, but now that we're in it, the U.S. is committed. You know, we've lost lives, we've lost credibility, sort of staked our place in the world on our ability to finish this war on our own terms. I don't know if those folks are quite as loud as they were, because there's not, you know, now the cost that we've incurred in this war means we have to get something more on the way out. I just don't see the leverage to get that right now.
2: David, another thing that's getting a lot of buzz this morning is the fact President Trump is slapping a tariff on many Canadian goods. We're not talking just a little one. It's 50% tariffs. What's the purpose? What's going on here?
1: Yeah, this is part of he wants to return to the battles we saw last year over renegotiating trade barriers with Canada, trying to get Canada to lower some of its trade barriers. It may honestly be a little bit of a distraction, even though it's something else that's going to raise prices for people. It's Trump's return to something that he feels like was a pretty successful period of last year where he used tariffs to threaten various countries and get various concessions. It doesn't seem very strategic at a time when we're headed toward the midterms and, you know, inflation and costs are on a lot of people's minds. But he seems to feel like this is his biggest weapon and he can get something good out of Canada.
0: Let's move to Air Force One, or as Drudge is calling it, Qatar Force One. He was questioned by a reporter on a tarmac saying, where are the missile defense systems on this new Air Force One? President essentially said, yeah, we noticed that. We're going to go get it maxed out. What is going on here?
1: So take one step back. President Trump didn't like the old Air Force One, which was a few decades old. Boeing was supposed to be producing another one, and that was behind schedule. Basically just didn't think it was luxurious enough. So Qatar offers this very nice 747 that the president accepts for free and says it's going to retrofit to be an Air Force One. But being an Air Force One is hard. There's all kinds of anti-missile, anti-radar. It's a flying battle station, basically. And the current plane, the one from Qatar, wasn't ready. It wasn't fully decked out. It didn't have all the anti-missile capabilities. And so they flew it to Turkey for the NATO summit a couple of weeks ago. And then while they were there, when fighting with Iran picked up again, the Secret Service told Trump, don't fly in this plane because there's, you know, it's not as well protected. So he flies back to the U.S. on another plane and says at the time a falsehood about how, oh, well, we took it to an Air Force base in London just because it's great. People want to see it. They, you know, show it to the troops. Now, President Trump admits that it's not, quote unquote, maxed out. It doesn't have all the things that it should. And now he says it's going to get that sort of upgrade. You know, recall that the Trump administration has gone after IR reporters, tried to subpoena their, you know, bring them to a grand jury to try to get their phone records, to try to figure out who leaked this information. But now that President Trump is saying to everybody publicly, look, this plane wasn't ready.
2: I don't mean this as commentary of any sort, but it seems like we're asking a lot these days, what is going on here? We haven't spoken since the president's address last week. What did you make of it, and what does it mean for the midterms coming up?
1: It was billed as something new and different, but it wasn't. President Trump repeated a lot of the falsehoods and exaggerations that he's been making for years about the 2020 election, that there were non-citizens voting or that there was problems with voting machines. You know, everything that he's talked about has been investigated thoroughly and found that it did not affect the outcome of the 2020 election in any state. None of the things he talked about are new, and none of the things he talked about have been found to have any impact on the outcome of the 2020 election. It's more sour grapes from him because he lost that election. You know, I am worried that he will use this as a pretext to try to intervene more in the midterm election if it doesn't go the way that he wants. And I hope the states that are going to be contested are ready for that. But for your listeners, you know, the question is, did Trump reveal anything new? Did he prove his point any better? The answer is no on both counts.
0: Okay, and a quick update on the reflective pool in Washington, D.C.
2: Again, what is going on here?
0: Exactly, David.
1: You recall that the administration said that the reason that the pool's blue peeling is peeling up is because of vandals. Instead, yesterday we were out at the pool and a photographer out there who saw pieces from people from the Park Service trying to clean it up and just pulling huge sheets of it up with their bare hands. In fact, we saw it sometimes when the wind would blow, the wind would, like, flaps of the lining in the pool, which is now dry, flaps would peel up and flap in the wind. So I don't think you need a box cutter or a strong person. It seems like that peeling is peeling on its own.
0: Well, the conspiracy goes deep otherwise.
2: Mm-hmm.
1: Yes.
0: David Fahrenthold, New York Times investigative reporter. David, we'll check in with you next week.
1: Thank you.
2: It's 8:23. That's time for a check on traffic. Every 10 minutes on the threes, Chris Sullivan, take it away.
3: 20-minute delay is getting through Issaquah, westbound I-90. 3-mile backup approaching the main off-ramp there to 17th Avenue Northwest. What we have is we have a crash on the on-ramp there from 17th. That's the second exit as you head westbound out of Issaquah. And so it has closed the ramp, but they're still letting people access the ramp. Not sure why. And so people are having to merge over across the painted gore point really early. But the right lane they're merging into is also blocked by this crash. And so what we have is about a 3-mile backup that extends all the way well before Highlands, trying to get over there and through that. And then every road, as you would imagine, in and around that corridor is jammed up because of this. So basically, all of Issaquah on that west-hand side right by the park is really, really jammed up and really not moving. So if you can avoid that area for another half an hour, maybe an hour, there's a lot going on there. Other issue just popped up, northbound 405, which had been doing okay today. We're now up to 50 minutes from Renton to Bellevue. Two lanes blocked near Coal Creek Parkway, northbound HOV lane and left general purpose lane. So basically bumper to bumper from 167 all the way through Factoria now. So that's an ugly drive. Valley Freeway trying to get better. We're back under an hour, but not by much. Still about 30 minutes out of Auburn. Federal Way to Seattle, well over an hour with 40 of those minutes from South Center, bumper to bumper for the beginning of Boeing Field all the way into downtown. And then coming in from the north end, a typical terrible Tuesday because of the Revive I-5 work and the loss of the express lane southbound on I-5. We're bumper to bumper from 175th and Shoreline into downtown. Hour and 10-minute trip from Linwood, hour and a half all the way from Everett. Same deal for 405 brake lights from Linwood down through 522, a little bit more in Totem Lake and Kirkland. Just under an hour and a half from Everett into Bellevue. So not a pretty day. Cairo News Radio, real-time traffic. I'm Chris Sullivan.
0: Hot today, 90 the forecast high for Seattle. Low to mid-90s tomorrow. 72 in Olympia right now. It's 74 in North Bend. Seattle, it's 67.
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13: Good morning. It's 8:30. Well, today and tomorrow could be the hottest days of the year in the Seattle area, with temperatures expected to pass 90 degrees.
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15: Y'all ready for this? Well, I'm not going to play the music, but I'm just talking about the heat advisory that goes into effect in about an hour and a half from now at 10 a.m. and it's going to last through Wednesday at 11 p.m. The National Weather Service says we can expect temps about 90 degrees today in the Seattle area, tomorrow projecting 92 degrees at SeaTac Airport, which is kind of where they measure the baseline temperatures. Some reminders from the National Weather Service forecast and forecaster Jacob DeFlitch for you.
16: It's going to remain important to drink a lot of fluids, stay in air-conditioned rooms as much as you can, and staying out of the sun, and also checking up on your neighbors and relatives during this period, because this is going to be a hot stretch coming up for us.
15: Yeah, it really is, because our westerly winds, our nature's air conditioner, has died down for the next couple of days, and that's why we have this heat wave. The winds will come back Wednesday night, though. Phil Swanson Juber, excuse me, I butchered your name, with the Puget Sound Clean Energy Agency, says that we could also see some wildfire smoke from British Columbia creeping into the region, but it won't be anywhere near those unhealthy levels we've seen in Spokane lately. I've heard horror stories about the smoke out there and parts of the eastern part of the country as well.
17: Right now, this is looking like a moderate event, so healthy adults should be able to go out and enjoy their day. If the conditions change, we will update our forecast, but right now it's looking to be in the moderate range.
15: Yeah, you might smell smoke, but you know, it may not be that bad. It might make for some pretty sunsets as well. Again, though, hydrate, wear sunscreen, do not exercise outdoors in the height of the afternoon, or Amanda, you don't have to do it at all.
13: Thank you.
15: Don't leave kids or pets in parked cars. Do not do that, please. And check on your older family members and your neighbors especially. So I came up with some theme music for all of you.
3: Okay.
15: Charlie, here's your hot weather song that's going to get you through the next 2 days.
18: I say
15: What? Maybe in the privacy of your own home. Amanda, I mean, you're tough. You're cool enough already. So maybe something like a little Smash Mouth? May as well be walking on the sun in the next 2 days, right? And Sully, man, you love The Rock. Maybe a little Foreigner?
19: Well, I'm hot-blooded, check it
20: and see.
19: Yeah, I'm down. I hot-blooded.
20: Weather gives me double vision.
15: Hey, we're playing all the hits.
13: I see what you did.
15: Seattle's morning news. Hot blooded. Normal high is 78. It's not going to be 78.
13: In the 90s. In answer to your question, no, I'm not ready, but thank you for asking.
15: Well, it's coming. They won't be that bad.
3: Luke Ducey reporting live. Sully, we need to check traffic.
20: Now I'm just thinking about you on the patio later, Charlie.
3: Yeah, well.
20: And really, not in a good way. Thank you, Luke. So positive news for those of you stuck in this 20-minute backup on westbound I-90 getting into and through Issaquah. We have reopened the ramp there at 17th and reopened the far right lane there. So this backup should be going away. Just going to take a while. It's about 3 miles now. And then every other road in and around Issaquah is really kind of caught up in this. So plan on big time delays until this clears out. We've also cleared the crash on northbound 405 at Coal Creek Parkway that had two lanes blocked. Damage done, though. We're backed up all the way into Renton, 50 minutes plus to go from Renton to Bellevue. That's about a 15-minute delay. The good news is the Valley Freeway is cleared out. We're back under 45 minutes, maybe closer to 40, which is really good. Federal Way to Seattle still has the brake lights at the north end part of Boeing Field into downtown, still hovering just under an hour from Federal Way to Seattle. An hour and 20-minute plus from Everett to Seattle or Bellevue as we deal with another typical Tuesday with our Revive I-5 work. 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
13: Again, it's going to be hot for today. It's just a two-day thing. Today and tomorrow, 90 today, 93 tomorrow, and then Thursday will cool off to 79 or so with a few showers a possibility. Maybe some thunder showers again as we transition to some nicer weather for the weekend. Friday, look for clouds in the morning, sunshine in the afternoon, and 78. Right now in Seattle, it's sunny and 65.
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3: It's a big week for Chinese technology as two powerful AI models are debuting in Beijing.
13: This is just the latest in the battle between the U.S. and China over AI development. With the latest, we bring in ABC News technology reporter Mike Dubusky, who joins us every Tuesday for Tech Tuesday. Can you break this down for us, Mike?
21: Yeah, sure. So there's two models that are kind of at the center of this story, guys. The first one debuted on Friday. It comes from a Chinese tech firm known as Moonshot AI. They're calling the model Kimi K3. And they claim that in their own testing, this model is better than nearly all American AI models when it comes to its sort of overall performance on benchmark tests. That's the sort of generally objective way that we use to evaluate the relative strength of one AI model versus another. And we're talking about, you know, this being competitive with the best models from OpenAI, Anthropic, Google, and everyone else. And then over the weekend, another model hit the scene. This one comes from Alibaba. It's called Quen 3.8. Again, thought to be this super advanced AI model that can go toe-to-toe with the best that America has to offer. I mentioned those benchmark tests, guys. Again, it's like an SAT test for your AI model. It tests everything from math and science to literature to your ability to synthesize information. It's the same thing with AI models, right? It's meant to kind of evaluate the comprehensive so-called intelligence of these technologies. We don't know the specific scores that Moonshot or Alibaba got on these tests. We are expecting to learn them pretty soon. However, Moonshot says they plan to release Kimi's score on July 27th, next week. Alibaba says that they're going to release theirs soon. We don't know specifically when. And they are hedging a little bit. Both companies say that their respective AI models are better than most of what the American AI companies have cooked up. They're not better than the best. For example, both Chinese firms say that a model from Anthropic called Fable 5 is likely to score better than them on these benchmark tests. Even still, this has riled Silicon Valley in a pretty big way, that the Chinese race is maybe a little bit closer than they were anticipating.
0: What are some of the implications if this is a non-American company or companies that are starting to make some progress here?
21: I mean, you've heard from Silicon Valley leaders like Sam Altman and others use the potential threat of China as a means by which to argue for looser regulatory environments in the U.S. This idea that this technology is going to be transformative. It's going to usher in the next technological revolution. Whether you believe that is a sort of different discussion, but that is certainly the argument that has been made by people who are pro-AI in Silicon Valley and used pretty successfully to convince the Trump administration to loosen some of the restrictions around how quickly this technology is developed, because we're in a race with China. We want to own the next technological revolution, and we can only do that if we allow these tech companies to develop things very quickly. Of course, the argument against that would be that this technology is potentially very dangerous as well, and that developing it too quickly may lead to all sorts of, you know, crises of disinformation, misinformation, the potential for this to be used for, you know, developing, you know, horrible outcomes, right? Whether it be, you know, weapons or bioterrorist sort of goals and that sort of thing. That is sort of the argument that has played out in the tech space over how to regulate this, right? And the argument against regulation has always been like, there's the specter of China. To a degree, we've also seen the Trump administration in recent years pass export controls over AI chips, right? The stuff that NVIDIA makes to make sure that the United States gets the most powerful of those chips, right? That NVIDIA can't ship its most powerful stuff over to China. We want to keep that for ourselves in order to, you know, continue to develop the best technology. Given what we're learning out of China in recent days, though, it seems like those export controls didn't do a lot. It seems like, again, this race is a lot closer than it used to be.
0: All right. That is ABC tech reporter Mike Dubusky.
13: It's 8:39. Sully, what's coming up in traffic?
20: Well, we're going to continue to look at the 20-minute delay getting into and through the Issaquah area, and we have a new crash at Woodinville. We'll break it all down next.
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0: 8:43 now. Chris Sullivan has traffic on the threes.
20: Well, we're going to take a while before we clear out this 3-mile backup on westbound I-90. We had the on-ramp at 17th Northwest closed and the right lane blocked for a pretty nasty crash. All of that has reopened. The problem is he created a 3-mile backup through that really narrow construction zone, and it's just going to take a while to recover. Right now, it's still about a 20-minute delay, backed up well before the Highlands Drive area all the way through, and then all the roads in and around downtown Issaquah are kind of caught up in this in one way, shape, or form. So if you can avoid that area for the next little bit, you will save yourself a ton of time. Northbound 405 still struggling at an hour. That is a 15-minute delay. We had an earlier crash up by the Coal Creek Parkway area, which has cleared. I'm also looking to see if we might have a new one right there at the VMAC, surprisingly, or not really, through a construction zone again. Behind that, through the Valley Freeway, we're doing pretty good. We're back down to about 40 minutes from Puyallup to Renton. Federal Way to Seattle still hovering about an hour with 35 of those minutes from South Center. Maybe a little bit more bumper to bumper from the beginning of Boeing Field all the way up past I-90. The Lake Bridges, though, are fine. Coming down from the north end, boy, it is ugly. It's an hour and 40 now from Everett into Seattle, with an hour and 20 of that away from Linwood. 30-minute delay, and this is all because of the loss of the express lanes in the morning. We're bumper to bumper from before 145th all the way into downtown. People taking 99 caught up in this as well, backed up from about 85th now all the way through Green Lake and down into South Lake Union. So 99 southbound, not a good day. 405 coming the direction out of Linwood, much faster, but still pretty ugly. Hour and 5-minute trip from Linwood, hour and 25 all the way. Cairo News Radio real-time traffic, I'm Chris Sullivan.
13: And our forecast, that heat advisory is kicking in at 10 o'clock this morning. Hazy and hot, 94 today, 93 tomorrow. Those overnight lows will be in the mid-60s. And then a big change on Thursday. We'll stay right around 79 with a threat of some showers, maybe even thunder showers again. But then Friday drying out, very nice. Clouds in the morning, sunny in the afternoon, and 78. Right now in Seattle, it's 65.
0: Coming up, G. Scott stops by the show. We're hearing about a new effect of Seattle's World Cup matches. Single Seattleites finding love along the pitch. G will weigh in coming up on Seattle's Morning News.
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0: One of those segments, I have no idea where this is headed.
13: Never.
0: But that's fine, because he's from the Gene Ursula Show. Yeah. 9 to noon on Cairo News Radio. 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
14: Hey, good morning, y'all.
13: Good morning.
14: So, we have found a way to thaw the Seattle freeze.
13: Okay.
14: Yeah.
13: Which I don't believe exists.
14: Yeah. But. Yes, it does. Yes, it does. So, I was reading up, shout out to the Seattle Times. I was reading up on the Seattle Times, and according to a new survey, Seattle singles, this doesn't apply if you're not single. Seattle singles said the World Cup made dating in the city more fun than any other U.S. host city. Suddenly, they're saying that people are smiling, talking to strangers, and actually making contact. Now, here's what it tells me. Seattle doesn't have a dating problem. Seattle has an energy problem, right? And I think the World Cup coming into town made people be like, wow, I'm having fun. Well, except for the people that said, oh, the World Cup's going to be terrible for Seattle. Those people don't have fun. But as far as everything else, the people that have fun that were down there, they were like, wow, phones were in their pocket. They were actually saying hello to people.
13: That's nice.
14: And so they're excited. People laughing. They have good stories. Notice how a lot of people have been talking about the watch parties and everything that was going on downtown. So the thing is the international visitors that were here, a lot of them left thinking, I met my soulmate in Seattle. And the people left here in Seattle said, oh, wow, I should have asked for their phone number before they left. Either way, there's been some good vibes and conversations about for singles here in the dating scene during the World Cup.
0: Well, you say energy problem. I want to one-up you.
14: Okay.
0: Solar energy problem. Because the sun is out now.
14: Yeah.
0: People are actually happy to be out.
13: Yeah.
0: You know, a lot of time when it's gray and it's miserable, you don't want to be outside talking to people.
14: You know what, Sully? I mean, excuse me. You know what?
13: What's your name again?
14: I called him Sully. I mean, it's not like I called him another news platform.
13: Who would do such a thing?
14: I just caught that one. That was pretty fast. You know, Charlie, you're absolutely right.
0: Yeah.
14: You know, you're right about the sun and the energy. So, okay, how about this? while you're right on that, the sun, we also need things to do. So I hope the city of Seattle has more activation things happening in different spots to make people go and do that. When the football season is coming, and make it to where there's more watch parties and things like that in Pacific Place, and that'd be great.
13: I gotta tell you, Pacific Place blew my mind. That's where I shop. I live in Seattle.
14: Right.
13: And so when I go shopping, I go there, and sometimes I'll go in there and not pass a soul.
14: I know.
13: Right? And to see that place filled was just so exciting.
14: Now, man, before you kick me out, I'm going to give you a reason to kick me out today.
13: Oh,
14: let's talk about, let's do that. Let's talk about the Seattle freeze that you said it does not exist. Here's why it actually does.
13: Okay.
14: It does exist because when I first moved out here to the Pacific Northwest, and actually I'm still here, been here 27 years, it is blows my mind that you can walk past someone that's a stranger and not say hello or any type of acknowledgement.
13: See, I find that odd because I get in trouble for talking to everybody. I say hello to anyone I pass on the street.
14: Why do you think
13: to people in the grocery store?
14: Why do you think people have such a hard time? Like they're entering into some social contract to just say hello.
13: I don't have any answers for you. That's not my experience.
3: Oh. I think it's young people. As a young person.
14: No, it ain't just y'all. It's X and boomers and them too.
3: What I notice is the young people walking around the city, they got their phones out. They got their headphones in.
14: Oh, yeah.
3: When you got your headphones in, you don't want to interact with anyone.
14: And they got a vape in her hand.
13: Hmm.
14: The amount of people that just walk around vaping is wild. Why don't you just light up a cigarette, bro?
0: I have a favor, David, if you could do me a solid. In that segment, G said, Charlie, you're absolutely right. I'm hoping you
3: can isolate that.
13: Has that ever happened before?
14: Wait, it used to a lot. It used to happen a lot. You got that one, Charlie. You got that one.
13: All right.
14: I'm getting kicked out.
13: You may be excused.
14: That's the Seattle freeze I'm talking about.
13: Get out.
0: G and Ursula coming up 9 to noon, probably. We check into Sully now with traffic on the threes.
20: Well, still working with about a 15-minute delay on westbound I-90 as you work your way through Issaquah because of a long-term crash that we had right there at 17th Ave Northwest. Still have about a 2.5-mile backup. We're getting better, but it's just going to take some time as we work our way through there. It was right there through the construction zone, and so that just left a mark, and we're stuck. We are definitely seeing an improvement on northbound 405 now that the crash we had near Coal Creek Parkway is gone, and whatever we had by 44th is gone as well. So we're back down to about 50 minutes from Renton to Bellevue, still about 5 to 8 minutes behind schedule. Good news is Valley Freeway behind that, really good. Puyallup to Renton's 40 minutes. Federal Way to Seattle back under an hour, not by much, maybe a couple of minutes. Still bumper to bumper from the beginnings of Boeing Field past the West Seattle Bridge. West Seattle Bridge also bumper to bumper away from the junction, so plan on some delays eastbound there. Coming down from the north end, we've picked up about 10 minutes, but boy, it's still awful. Hour and a half from Everett down into Seattle with an hour and 10 of that just from Linwood. Bumper to bumper from 145th all the way down. Avoid 99 if you can. It's backed up from 85th past Green Lake all the way into South Lake Union. That is an ugly day. West coming down from Linwood on 405. A little bit better, about an hour now from Linwood to Bellevue and an hour and 20 all the way from Everett. So not exactly a great day there. And let's see if we've cleared the crash up there. We've cleared the crash in Woodinville by Woodinville High School, westbound 522 there, right at 195th. 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
13: Need the AC today. It's hazy and hot for the next 2 days, 90 today, 93 tomorrow, and then we'll cool off to 79 on Thursday. Right now it's 65 in Seattle.
0: Coming up on the G and Ursula Show, the conversation you should be having with your teen, and you probably haven't had it yet. They'll talk about it next on Cairo News Radio.
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33: ABC News, I'm Sherry Preston. 1,000 flights, many of them into and out of the Northeast, already canceled for today as a strong line of storms is expected to move into the region. Parts of New York and New Jersey still drying out from flash flooding over the weekend.
34: Other parts of the country are still reeling from deadly and devastating flooding. In Wayne County, Utah, 5 family members were killed during a camping trip after being swept away by a flash flood. The victims included a captain in the Provo Fire Department, his wife, and their 3 sons. A daughter who was not on the trip survived.
33: ABC Chief Meteorologist Ginger Z, Hurricane Bertha, actually Tropical Storm Bertha, churning in the Gulf, could make landfall as early as tomorrow. 6,000 people in Michigan alone now sickened with that parasitic bacteria linked to iceberg lettuce. President Trump meeting today with the president of Lebanon as the U.S. and Iran trade further airstrikes overnight. Another soldier killed in the Mideast identified. He is Sergeant Michael Swinton of Fayetteville, North Carolina. This is ABC News. A battle pitting the Department of Homeland Security against the Catholic Church is brewing along the U.S.-Mexico border.
0: In an attempt to extend the existing border wall, the Trump administration plans to use eminent domain to seize about 14 acres around Mount Cristo Rey, a religious site that draws about 40,000 pilgrims a year.
1: My team and I are looking at every way possible to stop it.
0: El Paso Congresswoman Veronica Escobar has filed legislation to stop the seizure of the property.
1: That doesn't mean that we don't believe there should be border security.
0: DHS says it has no plans to restrict access to Mount Cristo Rey from the U.S. side of the border. Jim Ryan, ABC News.
33: Four identical baby girls, quadruplets, born to a couple in Australia. The babies, born without the help of in vitro fertilization, started life as one fertilized egg that split not once, not twice, but three times into four different babies who all shared a placenta. One of the girls was named for the doctor who helped deliver them. Sherry Preston, ABC News.
3: Tukwila passes its camping ordinance, but first, Cairo News Radio real-time traffic. All right, right now, we've about 15-minute delay on westbound I-90 as you work your way through Issaquah. That's because of a crash along 17th Avenue Northwest. There's still about a 2.5-mile backup there, but northbound 405 is looking better now that that crash near Cold Creek Parkway has cleared. It's about 50 minutes from Renton to Bellevue. If you'll up to Renton, about 40 minutes. Federal Way to Seattle is less than an hour. But it's bumper to bumper from the beginning of Boeing Field to the West Seattle Bridge. The north end, it's still a struggle this morning. It's an hour and a half from Everett to Seattle, and an hour and 10 of that is just from Linwood. 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
3: Good morning, I'm Katrina Gashard. Tukwila City Council has outlawed camping on city property in order to stop homeless encampments. The vote was close, 4-3 in favor of the ordinance. During public comment last night, plenty of people were against it.
5: There is no question this ordinance makes homelessness a crime.
6: A homeless person living in a tent is just trying to survive. Homelessness is not a crime.
7: It's offensive to hear people stigmatize and stereotype homeless people as if they're all drug users and traffickers.
3: Supporters of the ordinance pointed to damage being done to the parks and around $300,000 every year in cleanup costs. Council members on both sides said they'll revisit the ordinance if it proves harmful or ineffective. Washington is battling 10 large wildfires across the state. The biggest is the Kaiser Canyon fire in Okanagan County, now nearly 63,000 acres and still 0% contained. More than 1,000 people have been displaced, about 800 structures are threatened, and 500 firefighters are working at the scene. The Lions Ferry fire in Adams, Franklin, and Whitman counties has burned more than 34,000 acres and is now 20% contained. And the Modright fire in Ferry County has also grown to more than 6,400 acres with level 3 evacuations underway. With a heat advisory going into effect for the greater Seattle area today, air quality could be an issue as winds push wildfire smoke into the region.
8: We're expecting smoke to move in. Most of the smoke's going to be higher up, so the skies are probably going to look hazy. We expect some of that smoke to get down to the ground, but at this point, I don't think it should be too bad. I think we should be in the moderate. Some places might get worse than that for a short bit.
3: Phil Schwarzenberg with Puget Sound Air Energy says you might smell smoke, but it won't be on the dangerous level that we've seen in other parts of the country. Meanwhile, Puget Sound Energy will see its new Flex program to the test today. Between 5 and 8, 64,000 customers enrolled in the program can earn bill credits from 25 cents to $3 just by making small changes, like bumping up the thermostat a couple degrees or firing up the grill instead of the oven. Melanie Kuhn with PSE says the heat will put extra strain on the system, but they can handle it.
10: You have a portfolio of different power sources to be able to maintain reliability. So this is just another tool in the toolbox.
3: The hour with the heaviest demand for power is between 6 and 7. Now to your Cairo News Radio weather. Seattle is expected to hit 90 degrees today. Haze from wildfire smoke will be noticeable, and air quality may reach unhealthy levels for sensitive groups, especially near the Cascades and north of Everett. Right now, it's 72 in downtown Seattle. I'm Katrina Gashard, Cairo News Radio.
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9: Hey, good morning, everybody. It is the G and Ursula Show. Grateful that you're hanging out with us today. And also grateful that you're going to keep yourself cool today because it's going to be hot.
11: It is.
9: I felt it last night, though. For some reason, it felt a little hot to me last night. And I even asked my wife, are you hot? And I don't even remember what her answer was. But I was like, I was hot last night.
11: Hmm. So it was kind of a little taste test.
9: Yeah,
11: a little something. Yes, yes. And the next couple of days are going to be hot. And I hope y'all do find a way to stay cool or enjoy the heat without overdoing it.
9: Is this show going to be hot today?
11: Yes, it is going to be hot. We are going to be talking about the latest internet sensation who hails from Ballard.
9: I tried not to talk about it.
11: I know.
9: Yesterday, we went the whole day yesterday.
11: We did. I want to know why you and Chef have such a negative feeling toward this little critter.
9: I don't think we're the only one. I believe that 30% of our listeners right now do not want to hear about Jimothy.
11: Text in if I'm telling the truth. I know
9: man.
11: Peter in Port Orchard's not going to want to hear about Jimothy, for sure.
9: For sure.
11: For sure. Peter, I see you. Okay, the numbers are in. FIFA netted $9 billion in profit for this year's World Cup. So coming up at 9:30, why am I feeling some kind of way about this?
9: I went down a rabbit hole on FIFA this morning.
11: Well, we'll talk about that and a whole lot more. Muckleshoot Casino Resort text line is open for you right now. 888-973-5476, 888-973-CHIRO.
9: Top stories of the day brought to you by Pendergast Law.
11: Well, despite what some may have you believe, King County is still attracting people from around the country. The bigger problem is that many of the people already in this county are staying in Washington, but moving out of the Seattle area. This information comes from Gene Balk of the Seattle Times, the FYI guy who analyzed the latest IRS migration data. And this is covering moves between the 2022 and 2023 tax years. So it'll be a little bit before he gets even more recent numbers, but about 92,000 people, G, moved into King County, while 105,000 moved out. Of course, that's a net loss of about 13,000. And those leaving took about $8.7 billion in income with them. New arrivals brought in $6.7 billion, so that would be a net loss of nearly $2 billion. But what Gene Balk points out is that those people did not flee Washington to go to Florida or Texas, but King County lost nearly 17,600 residents to other Washington counties. Pierce County was one of the big winners, gaining about 6,700 more people from King than it sent back, while Snohomish County gained about 6,200. So, I mean, I have my theories as to why that is happening. It's probably not something that would take a rocket scientist, but this looks less like people rejecting Washington. In fact, King County gained nearly 5,000 residents from other states. But even while gaining people from outside Washington, the higher earners are leaving in higher numbers, taking hundreds of millions in income with them to other parts of the state.
9: I'm glad that you're bringing this up, and shout out to Eugene Balk for actually putting pen to paper and putting down the facts. And because, you know, this whole idea, like people get on like, oh, I know somebody that's leaving. Everybody knows somebody, got a cousin that's leaving and everything. And I ask, where are they going? Where are they going? Well, Eugene Balk is telling you right now. They leave in King County, they're going to Pierce County. They're going to Snohomish County, which lets me know something. And so the reason why I always ask Ursula, where are you going? Because this article proves one thing. People still want the high paying jobs in this state. They still want the mountains. They still want the water. They still want the quality of life here. And you want to know one of the most important things, especially as you get older, what are the things when I get off the plane? I don't know if you guys do this, but when you come into SeaTac or SCA, whatever you want to call it, you ever get off the plane and you go, and you, that fresh air that you get here in this state, yeah, it's priceless. So there's my take.
12: Well, and the data doesn't identify how many people moving were millionaires. It also doesn't say whether the taxes or housing or retirement, remote work or family decisions were behind their moves. But I would deduct from just living here that I know that for a lot of people, King County is just unaffordable. So yeah, they're moving to Pierce County. They're moving to Snohomish County. They're moving to places like Cle Elum even, and doing a commute because you can buy a lot more for your buck. Mm-hmm. Well, it's getting harder and harder even as you go out, but you can still do more. And I think that's what this is showing. And again, we don't have the most recent numbers, but it gives you something to think about. And one question would be, is King County just a place where people can get a good job?

0: between 2019 and 2025 left during their first year. And why are they leaving? Well, workers told auditors they feel unsafe. They don't feel like they're trained adequately. They don't feel like they're supported. Some also said the job descriptions don't get them ready for what the work is actually like. Nancy Gutierrez is with the Department of Children, Youth and Families Juvenile Rehabilitation Programs.
1: There are points about the lack of safety for staff and for young people when there's overcrowding. We completely agree, and we've been shouting from the rooftops about that.
0: Now, this is actually happening even though spending in juvie or juvenile rehabilitation has increased tremendously. Specifically, the state spent about $100 million in 2020. By 2025, that went to $171 million, including nearly 180 additional positions and millions more for outside security.
1: We don't have enough staff to go out to do more training because we need them on the floor to ensure that we are providing safe ratios that are required by federal law and state law and best practice. And so these are very interconnected.
0: Okay, so she spoke with King 5 News. She said one big issue that is always going to make it hard to ever have adequate staffing is that here in Washington, juvenile offenders are able to stay in youth facilities until the age of 25.
1: JR is very unique. We are the only state in the country that does JR to 25.
0: So one of my questions is it time to change that?
2: Like, well, I'll tell you what it's time to change. Once again, here goes another article that I've read just like yesterday and just like today. And the lead, like, it's nowhere, nowhere in the evidence is the conversation. The first thing when I read this entire thing is I asked myself, and I know people listening, you want to know too, well, how much do they get paid?
0: Oh, yeah. I looked into it too.
2: So that's not in it. Let's talk about that. So a person working in Washington's juvenile rehabilitation system, the place where you're talking about the state's highest risk youth, you're breaking up fights, you're de-escalating things, you're being asked to do the most, you're being asked to keep your cool, you're being cussed at, you might get spit at, you might get all of those things. And you start out at $26 an hour. But if you go pull up to Costco, the average Costco right now, you start off at $21 to $24 an hour. This is not a shot at Costco. I'm just trying to show you guys something. And I'm not saying that Costco employees don't work hard, because they do. I pull up on Costco all the time. Amazing people. I'm just trying to show you the difference in pay and what people have to deal with. So we wonder why they're out of there in the first year in this case. So we are asking people to make start off at $26 an hour to help rehabilitate the state's most highest risk youth.
0: Yeah.
2: This ain't rocket science. It didn't take 30 minutes to do this. My research, which I'm not doing research anyways. My only research is simple. Pay them more. $26 an hour for the highest, for the rehabilitation?
0: So, yeah, $52,000 a year, and then the salary range, it tops out at $70,000. So I'm looking, and I'm thinking, wait a minute. For comparison, you can actually make more managing a McDonald's. And again, that's not to denigrate that kind of work, because you do put a lot of work into that. But you're not risking your life every day. An average McDonald's general manager in Washington makes $75,000 a year. You can't even, at the top of the salary range for a juvie rehab officer, you can't even get to that. So, yeah, that is one of the first things that it needs to change. The other thing is, I mean, this is not just Washington. This is a nationwide problem. And that's why I just ask, should there be a different way to look at it? Should it always be that in Washington in particular, and just a slight correction from what she said Washington's the only state that offers, you know, for them to stay until 25. Mm-hmm. Oregon, California, Montana have some variations of that. Yeah. But should someone be staying in juvenile rehab until the age of 25?

0: I'm quite sure that there's some reasons why some do. I'll end with this, and this is an evergreen thing that I say a lot of times. Sometimes we don't have maybe the specific issue, like in this case, staffing issues. Sometimes it's not really a staffing issue. Sometimes it's a priorities issue. So when we start to rearrange our priorities and start to think, oh man, you know, when we're bringing on staff to rehabilitate the highest risk youth in this state, we should maybe consider the salary of those people. I'm just saying.
1: Yeah,
0: and maybe you're saying, shut up, G. They don't need to make that much money. Okay. Okay. I'll be quiet then. So then that's why you have reports, like you just said, where they're half of them are leaving in the first year of work.
1: And currently, at the beginning of 2025, at least, Echo Glen had a more than 20% vacancy rate. Green Hill had about a 20% vacancy rate. And other community facilities range from 6% to 27% vacant. So there are always going to be people working there under terrible conditions for horrible pay. And it cannot come as a surprise that half of them leave within the first year. Okay, let's move on because I'm going to bring joy, I hope. Have you ever heard about this raccoon in Ballard? Of course you have. He's the one with the rare spinal deformity. He's captured the hearts of Seattle and now the entire country, G.
2: Kind of has some sort of physical abnormality. Kind of looks a little bit like a cryptid, but very cute.
1: Okay, Jimothy has now become a nationwide sensation.
3: May I just say something quickly about Jimothy? Hear me out. Hear me out.
1: He's on The Daily Show.
3: Jimothy. I f*** with them heavy. But I'll tell you what I think Jimothy is. A short king.
1: He became this viral sensation last week, and Jimothy fever is everywhere. You see people scouring Ballard with their phones. They're hoping to see this new masked celebrity. Neighbors are now asking fans to stop trying to track him down and keep his home turf a secret. Let the little guy roam in peace. But Jimothy has already entered the Mariners salmon run at T-Mobile Park, and of course he won. Gee, I know you're just cringing here, but at Electric Tattoo in Ballard, three people have already gotten Jimothy permanently linked on their bodies. Mm-hmm. Owner Laura Exley spoke with King 5 and says at least 10 more people are interested.
4: I think because, you know, he's dealing with life a little bit differently and he seems to be fine. And I think that resonates with a lot of us. People are looking for some fun and some irreverence, and he's just adorable.
1: Okay, and because no internet celebrity is complete without a soundtrack, there are actually three Jimothy songs. Here's just a taste of one. Jimothy.

0: So here's the thing. I mean, first of all, the Gian Ursa show just spent way too much sound and time even on the topic of Jimothy. That's number one. Number two, I think it's absolutely just outrageous. Number three, I love it, though. The reason why I love it is because it gives the state of Washington and our nation an opportunity to choose some joy. You don't have to pick a side on a topic. You don't get to lie about the topic of Jimothy and say where it came from. You don't get to ask, where are the parents? Where's the mom and dad of Jimothy? It actually gives people an opportunity to choose joy. So even though I think it's corny, and maybe some of you guys think it's corny to talk about, I think it's overall, it's a great thing to discuss and talk about.
1: Well, the University of Washington has also awarded Jimothy an honorary doctorate. There is a mural of him hiding beside garbage cans in Ballard. You know what? I think it's awesome. I know that we were joking around about it this morning, but we absolutely need a distraction. We don't have the World Cup anymore. We need a distraction. If you didn't like how much time I spent on telling the story, you'd tell the story. Or we'd move on to something else. But
0: well, only you would take that one personal. I'm just making a comment. I literally went through three reasons as to why about Jimothy.
1: The Seattle Public Library has now put together a Jimothy reading list. So mm-hmm. he has his own Wikipedia page. Someone built a Jimothy video game where he raids trash cans and dodges paparazzi. So choosing joy.
0: Yeah. Again, it gives us everyone an opportunity because, again, some of the news is a little rough these days in Jimothy. And I wonder if there is an actual goal to capture Jimothy. That would be my question. Like, are they just going to leave Jimothy alone and let him kind of just be out there? Or is it some goal to capture him to see, okay, let's technically find out what he's all about?
2: I don't think there's any surgeries or anything planned. I think he appears doing fine.
0: No, that's what I'm saying. I hope they leave him be.
2: Mm-hmm.
0: I hope they never capture Jimothy and just don't bring him in to kind of poke and prod. Let Jimothy just live into the world. All right. Coming up next, we at 9:47, we have Would You Rather. But up next, FIFA. There's a couple things that you maybe didn't know about FIFA, but the one thing you do know is how much profit that they've made. We'll talk about the next, Gian Ursula.
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21: Good morning. I'm Katrina Gashard. The Whatcom County man attacked by a bison in Yellowstone National Park is up and walking. Carl McDaniel of Kendall East of Bellingham broke his femur in four places when the animal tossed him in the air 10 days ago.
22: It picked a target. That target happened to be me. He just kept coming and he was more aggressive. And as soon as he got off that tree, he launched me in the air.
21: McDaniel talked with KTVQ from his hospital bed in Billings. Last week, the National Park official said the bull bison will not be euthanized or removed from the park. Several cat owners in Kent say their pets were recently mutilated and dismembered. Cairo 7 TV's Jason Sloss talked to some of them.
23: Lorraine Vandevender says her 11-year-old Andy was a lovable indoor-outdoor tabby who suddenly disappeared about 3 weeks ago.
24: About 3 days go by, no cat.
23: She says her grandson then made a gruesome discovery with the remains of Andy found in their yard.
24: The collar was sitting in there, cut. Definitely cut.
23: Pet owners say they have contacted Kent PD and King County Animal Control. We've also reached out to them about those reports and any possible investigations, and we are waiting to hear back.
21: A judge has sided with Washington State in its effort to stop Kalshi from offering online event betting. Attorney General Nick Brown says the company's prediction markets amount to illegal gambling because users risk money on uncertain outcomes in exchange for payouts. Kalshi can respond before the court issues a final order next month. Meanwhile, a federal judge on Monday ordered Paramount and Warner Brothers Discovery to halt their $81 billion merger for at least 2 weeks.
0: 12 states, including Washington, sued to block Paramount's pending buyout of Warner last week, alleging that such a combination would extinguish competition in Hollywood and lead to fewer choices for consumers, particularly moviegoers and cable customers across the U.S. The state's top prosecutors called on Warner and Paramount to not close the transaction until after a court had time to fully evaluate their claims. There's a hearing set for August 3rd. Frank Lindsay, Cairo News Radio.
21: The Seahawks are getting the hard knocks treatment.
1: You have done it through our mentality of every freaking day.
21: HBO says its popular NFL documentary series will premiere its Seattle edition on August 4th, with new episodes following each week through the season finale in September. Cameras will capture the team's training camp, giving fans an inside look at the defending Super Bowl champions as they prepare for another title run. And now to your Cairo News Radio real-time traffic. It's about 15-minute delay still on westbound I-90 as you get through Issaquah this morning. 405 is looking good now that crash has cleared. It's about 50 minutes from Renton to Bellevue. Puyallup to Renton will take you at least 40 minutes. Federal Way to Seattle is under an hour right now. And it's still a struggle if you're from the north end, an hour and a half from Everett to Seattle. Now to your temperatures for today. It is going to be hot and hazy. Temperatures are going to reach 90 degrees in Seattle. We'll have a lot of moderate air quality, but it's very important for sensitive groups. They should limit their outdoor activity today. Right now, it's about 72 in downtown Seattle. I'm Katrina Gashard, Cairo News Radio.
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2: Welcome back to the Gian Ursula Show. And the World Cup is over. As you know, the receipts have come in. And FIFA reported netting $9 billion in profit from this year's games, thanks to the United States and cities like Seattle, who ended up shelling out the money for operating costs. So you are the one who sent this article to us this morning. Mm-hmm. And I was just curious, since you were also involved with World Cup, what was your reaction?
3: I wasn't shocked by the profit. I think my reaction, I take that back. The first reaction, like you just said, it is the most lucrative amount of money made in any sporting event in the history of all sports. So that stood out to me. But then when I started to dig into this thing, whoa, first, did you know that FIFA was a nonprofit? Whoa.
2: Yeah, under Swiss law, right?
3: Didn't know that. Mm-hmm. That was something. And then another thing that stood out to me, like I didn't really know a lot of this stuff, but like this whole idea, have you guys heard about how maybe FIFA was maybe they felt like they were cheating for Argentina, and because Argentina was allowed to do all these kind of things? I don't know if that's really true, because FIFA is ran really by the members, which is 211 member countries. So therefore, all of them have a vote to make sure and whether the president, Gianni Infantino, can keep his job. So it's not like you're going to do something crazy, because you still have to get that vote. So in this case, England, who made it far, and some of the other teams that didn't make it that far, Ursula, they still split up the money. So here's my takeaway, and I'll ask you this. The games went from 32 teams, right? I think it was to 48 teams to 64 teams. There was 102 matches being played. Are they growing the game or more concerned with growing the paycheck?
2: Uh-huh. Well, supposedly as a nonprofit, that money is going to go right into more programs and supporting matches and et cetera, et cetera. But the reason why, and I say et cetera, because the reason why we feel a certain way, I'm going to speak for myself, is because FIFA has had a history of controversial decisions, corruption, scandals. And one of them, remember when in FIFA decided to award the 2022 World Cup to Qatar. There were allegations also back in 2015 when they were talking about bribery for media and marketing rights, kickbacks, money laundering, wire fraud, racketeering. Again, this is a nonprofit. Yeah,
3: total witch hunt. Total witch hunt. This is a lot of. But
2: I know. I'm looking at you like, huh?
3: Well, you don't have an answer. You just say it was a witch hunt, and then you can just kind of move away from that.
2: Yeah.
3: And by the way, FIFA. I know somebody's gonna take this wrong, but just sometimes it's like I've been to churches before, Ursula. Like when I was growing up, and they always had a building fund, and the building. Still to this day, still hasn't been built yet, but they had the building fund. And so often around, they've just passed that plate around the entire time, right? That's what FIFA does. They pass the plate around. Everybody puts in their money. You know what I'm saying? They come to cities and they say, hey, city, we're going to have a big block party here in your city. We're going to have a lot of fun. As a matter of fact, there's right now all the positive things that's going to be happening in Seattle, and we're going to make all the money, and then we're going to leave your city.
2: Mm-hmm.
3: And then you guys pay for the party. And then at the end.
2: And then they get credit.
3: Right. Because right now, this morning on SMN, they talked about the dating scene here in Seattle. How there's been positive vibes. Singles are talking about the dating scene has been that much better because of the World Cup.
2: I mean, there were all sorts of benefits. But here's the question. Seattle, the state legislature, and Sound Transit and other public entities spent about $120 million to host the World Cup. Mm-hmm. Congress spent $625 million on the World Cup, mostly on security grants to the 11 U.S. host regions. So, again, while we're stuck paying the bills, FIFA says, as a nonprofit, we are profiting, having net profit of $9 billion. I'm curious how that makes you feel. Like I said, I think there were so many benefits of hosting the event in Seattle.
3: If there's one,
2: it just generated so much enthusiasm.
3: I agree. If there's one thing that I've learned, it is okay whether you're FIFA, 9 billion, president, 2 plus billion. It doesn't matter. Everybody is into folks making money. And that's the beautiful thing
2: Certain
3: right now.
2: Folks making money. Because good Lord, if you're going to get free lunches to everybody, there's going to be outrage.
3: Just depends on who.
4: Is this like the one emperor's new clothes topic for politicians too? Because they all have to pretend like Katie Wilson. I love it. I love the World Cup here. And you know, like a lot of these politicians are saying the same things behind closed doors that we're saying on this show, but they can't say it out loud.
3: It's funny you say that. It's so funny that you say that. The chef just hit it. The conversations that I've had behind closed doors.
2: Well, give us a hint. You don't have to say who.
3: That is beautiful. That is amazing. It is fantastic. They came here through a party.
2: You're no longer waiting for a paycheck.
3: Wait.
2: Yeah. You're thinking maybe other. Oh, man, you are beholden to FIFA. Sheesh. Okay, I'll say it.
3: Oh, man.
2: Yeah, it's going to take a long time for people to feel okay about that particular organization, given the scandals that they've been involved with in the past. However, you can't deny that some people really benefited from having World Cup here. Not everybody, because we hear, you know, not just the international district, but others on our text line saying this actually killed my business.
3: Yeah.
2: And I feel horrible for them because a lot of people were thinking that this was going to be the boost they need.
3: Can I just take this time to give a shout out to all of the volunteers that were
2: 1,000%
3: that helped make things possible. All the volunteers.
2: Yeah. My husband, Mark, wanted to volunteer. He was willing to take some vacation time to volunteer.
3: Thousands of volunteers did so great. And the reason why I'm being serious, I want to just say you volunteers are amazing.
2: They should have been paid.
3: You guys helped right? When you think about the $9 billion in profit, I want you never to forget about the amazing volunteers.
2: I am hearing you emphasize it. I'm just going to fill in
3: that. Possible.
4: I don't think you guys understand the profit margin that FIFA operates. Like $9 billion, there's no way they could have paid. They couldn't have. They're like grocery stores. It's non-profit. They're not showing a profit.
2: And this is why we feel complicated about this.
3: In Switzerland, you for show don't have to show nothing.
2: I know. I was going to say, when you want money to go missing or go hidden, Switzerland.
3: Good stuff. All right. Coming up, maybe we'll do a World Cup edition. Coming up next, we'll do a little Would You Rather. Gene Ursula.
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3: Is the G and Ursa Show. Good morning to you. Let's get to the game sweeping the nation in the land. Would you rather? I always put extra on it, by the way. Here we go. Would you rather have the World Cup come to your city and make billions for the local economy, or have ticket prices cut in half so more everyday fans can actually go attend a match?
2: I want both. I know, that's not would you rather. Okay, sorry. what I care about, more fans being able to get in. Well, but then I'm being selfish because that's not going to help a lot of the businesses. I'm sticking with more fans.
3: I'm going with more fans because I think that those are once in a lifetime type things. And I think that when you get in those type of environments, I don't know. I think your mind, you think bigger. So I don't know. It's a weird thing. I'm going to go fans. All right. Would you rather FIFA make record profits that help fund soccer all around the world or cap its profits so host cities and taxpayers keep more of the money?
2: I'm going with latter. Cap the profits, okay, which is going to sound like I'm anti-capitalist. But anyway, cap the profits. And the reason I say that is because I think local can do better than FIFA when it comes to helping people.
3: Mm.
2: Not just people with soccer programs, but people who have other issues.
3: That's an evergreen statement that can be applied to a lot of things.
2: A lot of things.
3: Love that answer. That was good stuff right there. I'm with you. I'm on the ladder on that one as well. Here, this is where it gets spicy. Would you rather, actually pretty easy, would you rather see the luxury suites? Because you guys know on TV, we see the luxury suites with celebrities and influencers. Would you rather see those suites packed with the celebrities and influencers, or have those seats filled with diehard fans who stayed for years to be there?
2: Oh, of course. Diehard fans. Yeah. I don't need to see another celebrity in a suite.
3: Okay.
2: Every once in a while, you know, it'd be nice to open them up to other folks who've stuck through thick and thin.
3: Yeah, no doubt.
4: No, you need to have the luxury suites there for the rich people so that the ticket prices for the everyday seats can be affordable, because that's what they do, is that the suites pay for the other seats to be affordable, right?
2: And I know that too, but I will still go with, I don't care about a celebrity in a suite.
3: Would you rather FIFA focus on making soccer the biggest sport in America, or continue investing in countries where soccer is already a way of life, but they have limited resources?
2: The latter on this. We've got enough. We've got an abundance of so many things. We don't have to make soccer. A wise man once told me that soccer will never be as popular as football.
3: Yep.
2: Period.
3: That's exactly what I was about to say again. It just won't. And if anybody's asking me why, some of you soccer purists are going to be upset with me. Ursula,
2: it's boring.
3: It's not that it's, I'm not going to say it's boring.
2: Because I thought there was moments of excitement.
3: There were some. There were some.
2: Yes.
3: But if you want to make this game Americanized and you want America to fall in love with it a lot, then you might have to take one from each player off the pitch. One player from each team off the pitch. So now you can increase the scoring, and then you make the increasing of scoring, I think people will like it. And then I know the tie stuff sometimes, that kind of is a thing too. Would you rather have the World Cup create thousands of temporary jobs or fewer jobs if it meant local businesses made most of the money? Let me say that again. Would you rather the World Cup create thousands of temporary jobs or fewer jobs if it meant local businesses made most of the money?
2: I would prefer if FIFA paid their volunteers. But I see that that was one of the questions. I'm going to boot that one to you. G, what about you? You start.
3: Temporary jobs. I'd rather FIFA would use that to create a lot of temporary jobs. Chef, you got to answer that one?
4: Well, when we talk about anything sports related and stadium related, we always talk about the jobs that it brings. And I'm glad that you pointed out that these are largely temporary or seasonal work positions. And it's mm-hmm. through companies like Aramark and Sodexo, which I would say are not very generous with the compensation.
3: Yes. Would you rather admit the World Cup is ultimately a business that happens to include soccer, or believe it's still mostly about growing the game and bringing the world together?
2: I've had to think about certain things. Come on. It's a nonprofit, quote unquote, that is making money hand over fist, and it's all about the profit. And I'm going with the former on this one.
3: Okay. Yeah, I'm with you. I'm with you. Last one. Would you rather players receive massive bonuses for winning the World Cup or have a portion of that money automatically invested into youth soccer development worldwide?
2: I'm all about trying to spread the love. I think it would be amazing if you're truly invested and you're truly a nonprofit. I mean, you're going to pay those players really, really well. They're going to do very well. But absolutely, especially underdeveloped countries where soccer could be, such a gateway for a lot of positive things mm-hmm. for the youth there. Absolutely.
4: Gee, you missed the most important question. Would you rather have a root canal once a week for the next year or talk about the World Cup every day?
3: Oh, I'd rather talk about the World Cup every day.
4: I might go for the root canal.
3: I ain't taking no root canal. All right, good stuff. We got the 10 o'clock hour coming up, and got a lot of stuff to talk about. Is it time for a new Washington State flag? If so, what symbol would you choose to represent the Evergreen State? Next, Gene Ursula.
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30: ABC News, I'm Michelle Franzen. The U.S. has carried out 10 straight days of airstrikes targeting Iranian sites. President Trump at the White House, hosting Lebanon's president today, told reporters the damage is significant to Iran's defense systems along the coast and aimed at getting the Strait of Hormuz reopened.
31: Nobody knows, except the Iranians, the damage that we've done to them. We have done damage that will take them 20, 25 years to recover from. So if we left tomorrow, we had a big success. but we're not leaving tomorrow.
30: The president also says Iran will pay a big price for the strikes at a U.S. base in Jordan Friday that killed two U.S. service members. The FDA is still trying to confirm the source of the cyclosporiasis outbreak across states in the U.S. That investigation focusing on lettuce and testing samples from Taylor Farms sourced in Mexico. The company issuing a recall out of an abundance of caution. And Tropical Storm Bertha churning in the Gulf, expected to make landfall tomorrow. This is ABC News. A 34-year-old woman in Australia has conceived and delivered identical quadruplets without the help of fertility treatments. The odds for such a birth are 1 in 15 million. Dr. Alexis Bendall is an obstetrician at Royal Brisbane and Women's Hospital. She says she's honored to be part of the amazing births.
5: One fertilized egg that then splits not once, not twice, but three times into four different babies, who then share a placenta. That is just incredible.
30: President Trump said he had a very good conversation with the new British Prime Minister, Andy Burnham, adding the two leaders will meet in the not too distant future to discuss topics of mutual interest. Here's ABC's Guy Davies.
6: There are enormous challenges. I mean, economic and security and this general sense of lack of trust in the main political parties, the Labour Party and the Conservative Party.
30: Andy Burnham is the UK's seventh prime minister in a decade. Michelle Franzen, ABC News.
7: The Seattle Police Department is facing a new staffing challenge. More on that. But first, Cairo News Radio real-time traffic. The roads are making some progress right now. 405 is looking much better. It'll take you at least 50 minutes from Renton to Bellevue. If you opt to Renton, that drive, 40 minutes. Better way to see Seattle right now is at least 35 minutes. It's still bumper to bumper from the beginning of Boeing Field to the West Seattle Bridge. North End, it's still struggling, but a slight improvement. It'll take you at least 55 minutes right now from Everett to Seattle. 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
7: Good morning, I'm Katrina Gashard. Seattle police lost 18 officers in June, its worst month of the year by a wide margin. According to a department staffing document obtained by the Jason Rance Show on Seattle Red 770 AM, SPD has recorded 62 separations so far in 2026 and now projects losing 116 officers this year. That's up sharply from the 89 projected just 1 month ago. Today and tomorrow could be the hottest days of the year in the Seattle area, with temperatures expected to surpass 90 degrees. Cairo News Radio's Luke Ducey reports a lack of westerly winds could mean more wildfire smoke from British Columbia.
8: A heat advisory remains in effect through late Wednesday night with little to no wind, meaning Mother Nature's air conditioner is taking a break. Phil Schwarzenjuber with the Puget Sound Clean Air Agency says you might smell wildfire smoke, but it won't be anywhere near the unhealthy levels we've seen in Spokane and other parts of the country.
9: A healthy adult should be able to go out and enjoy their day. Right now, it's looking to be in the moderate range.
8: The National Weather Service says we can expect temperatures up to 90 degrees Tuesday, Wednesday around 92. Luke Ducey, Cairo News Radio.
7: State Route 202 was nearly washed away by flooding over the last year, and now it's time for repairs. The road will be closed just east of the roundabout in Falls City from late Friday night to early Monday morning. The Washington Department of Transportation's Elizabeth Mount says drivers will have a 16-mile detour just to get around the closure.
10: We really appreciate people understanding the emergency nature of this work and why it needs to happen, and recognize that this is going to put a damper on some people's days with that extra travel time, but it's really important that it gets done.
7: You can find the detour map and more information on the project at MyNorthwest.com. Kitsap County residents could soon have a say in who provides their electricity. The Kitsap Public Utility District is considering whether it should explore taking over electric service from Puget Sound Energy after customers raise concerns about rising power bills. The utility district is gathering public feedback before deciding whether to study the idea further. Supporters say a public utility could offer more local control, while opponents point to the high cost and complexity of buying PSE's electric system. The public listening session is this Thursday at 6 p.m. a few Washington lottery players may want to check their pockets.
2: I want to be a billionaire so freaking bad.
7: A Powerball ticket worth $50,000 was sold at the Safeway on South 164th Street in SeaTac after Saturday's drawing. Other weekend winners include a $50,000 Powerball ticket sold in Linwood and a $50,000 Mega Millions prize won in Sunnyside. 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Prepare for it to hit 90 today in Seattle. Another scorcher is on the way for tomorrow. Seattle is forecast to reach 92 tomorrow. Smoke and haze will linger until the evening. Right now, it's 73 in downtown Seattle. I'm Katrina Gashard, Cairo News Radio.
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4: Hey, Ursula, I teased the wrong thing, and I can't believe I did it. I told everybody we're talking about the state flag, which is going to happen at 11 o'clock, but we're going to be talking about something that is something that on our show we have been talking about for 6.5 years. Mm-hmm. And I just wonder, after you're done setting it up and we're talking about it, I wonder after this if there's anybody that will admit, okay, I'm starting to see the problem.
11: Mm-hmm. Okay, well, let's get into it. But just a reminder, at 11 o'clock, we will talk about the flag. What do you think should symbolize Washington on if we were to get a new flag? 888-973-5476, 888-973-CHIRO. Well, let's get to it.
20: What's new at 10?
11: So if you have teens at home, you've probably talked to them about drinking and drugs. Maybe you've had the birds and the bees talk. But have you ever spoken to them about gambling? Because if you haven't, you should. And this is something that we have brought up on this show. But sports gambling has essentially taken over for a lot of young people today. And in Washington State, there are more teens who actually say they have gambled in the last month than report using drugs or alcohol. The latest state health youth survey found that 1 in 8 10th graders had gambled in the past month. And again, that's more teens who report gambling than drinking or taking drugs. And the trend is moving in the wrong direction, because in 2021, 9% of 10th graders reported gambling. By 2025, that had climbed to nearly 13%. I'm going to argue that those percentages are way low. Mm-hmm. And the kids are not going into the casinos. The casinos are in their phones. And they're betting on sports, on prediction markets like Kalshi, which we just saw has 40 billion. But in the state of Washington, it's banned now.
4: Yeah, it's going to be banned.
11: Coming up in August.
4: Yes. But to add to what you just said,
11: yeah,
4: I just want everybody to know, Kalshi took in $40 billion in World Cup bets.
11: That's astounding. Both astounding and disgusting. Mm-hmm. So let's talk about that, though. Have you had a conversation?
4: I hope people are. I don't want to get too drastic about this, but sometimes I try to talk about this, Ursula, in different ways. In my opinion, I believe that this sports gambling problem will get and be in 5-10 years will be how we talked about the opioid epidemic, and we talked about the crack. Like, it is going to be that bad. You know, when we have talked about this before, one of the terms that have been used on our text line is, what about personal responsibility? That has been a topic. And you know what? I wanted to speak to that personal responsibility, because I want to tell you a story that just happened to Lillian and I on Friday, inside the MGM
11: when we were in Vegas.
4: We were leaving the pool, and Lillian had to go and buy a charger for her Apple Watch because she left it. And so we went and got that. And so we're going through the casino. This guy comes up to us and says, hey, He's, because there's a sports book that's right there. He says, hey, right now, come on over. We will give you $200 to make place bets. Wait a minute. Watch this. We will then, if you lose that $200, we will give you a one-time, we'll reboost you again with another $200.
11: Was this through the casino or was this?
4: Yes.
11: Are you serious?
4: Yes, right there in the MGM. We'll give you $200 to sports bet. And then we'll give you a one-time, we'll replenish your bets for $200
11: again. Because they're going to get you hooked.
4: And so when we talk about personal responsibility, and we talk about, well, parents, you should be having these conversations. Okay, that's fair. Maybe you should. No doubt. No doubt about that. But we can't act like that there isn't a business to try to hook you and your child. We can't act like that social media, TV, isn't designed to try to hook you. It's no different than the loved one that had a back problem, had back surgery, and they went in like, hey, I just had surgery. I would like to have some relief on that. And then they were prescribed so much, all of a sudden they got an addiction. And we had a problem. That's sports gambling today.
11: Oh, it is. It is. And I have had, my sons are adults. Y'all know that I enjoy going to Vegas like you do, and I like going to some of the local casinos. But when I talk to my kids about gambling, I say, I know what I have to spend, and I know that I have to be willing to lose it. Right? I mean, and it's an expensive occasional thing to do,
4: right.
11: But, it's something that, I would suggest don't ever start. I mean, truly don't ever start, but it's way too late for these kids who are doing the sports gambling where when I say kids, they're kids. And I just reached out to one of my sons and I asked him, I said, do you know a lot of people your age who are into the sports gambling? And he says, yeah, I know a ton of them. And he shared that he used to do it on occasion. He says, it's fun to do every once in a while to make events that you wouldn't otherwise have any stake in more fun to watch. But, and then he also added companies like Kalshi found a loophole that calls it trading and prediction markets. And it's basically federally regulated gambling. You cannot avoid it now. They're making it impossible. There's saturation, knowing it's a very addictive thing.
4: What's also wild, like, look, Vegas is Vegas.

0: addictive thing.
1: What's also wild, like, look, Vegas is Vegas, or the casino here locally, it's a casino. You guys want to allow sports betting? Okay, fine. Lost that. You guys go and do that. What bothers me now is, Ursula, on these money platforms like Robinhood, people who have their stock portfolio on these platforms. You go to check out, hey, I'm going to go check out how my stock portfolio is doing. Check out how Amazon's doing, NVIDIA, or whatever it is that you have. But then down further, you can bet. You have an opportunity to be able to place bets. Like, at what point are we, and I'm glad that Cauchy is going to be banned here in the state of Washington. But again, I'm sure there's going to be some type of fight. It won't be over with yet, because what I am learning is the sports gambling world is winning this deal. They're winning. There's QR codes everywhere. There's an opportunity for you to get $200 and you get to place the free bets everywhere.
2: It doesn't just start, by the way, with sports gambling. So this starts really, really young with kids. If you have a child who plays video games, you'll know exactly what I'm talking about. Hey, dad, can I have, $5? Cause I want to buy this loot box, you know, in this game. So you pay $5 and then you get this box that'll give you a random prize. It's the same thing as gambling. I got in my first taste of gambling. Yes, my first taste of gambling was, you know, sports trading cards. Now online, they have unboxing videos, you know, where you open up the Pokemon card pack. Like, I never saw in my lifetime somebody pull a Mickey Mantle card out of a pack, but you can watch people do that online. And I am especially disappointed in this state, because a couple of years ago, we decided to legalize sports gambling. And if we had said, hey, Washington State wants to allow you to buy fentanyl at the store, right? You can buy special fentanyl stores. It's a personal responsibility thing. Everybody would have been up in arms about that. But we're opening up our kids and everyone to the same dangers of addiction with a different product.
0: Mm-hmm. Yep. Well, so again, going back to, should you have that conversation with your kids? Yeah, you should, because even though you think, there's no way, like, what money do they have? It's not going to be, they're going to find ways to make that money.
1: Yeah. And Ursula, I think it's so bad that we're almost beyond that. Like we are at critical crisis levels with this, is because you have the opportunity to sit next to your significant other and just be sitting on a couch on a random Tuesday.
0: Yeah.
1: And you're just sitting there, and you have the ability to gamble away all of your life savings right there on a couch. Mm-hmm. It'd be one thing if you could say, hey, honey, I noticed that you've been gone late at night. Or, hey, I heard so-and-so saw you at the casino. Or, hey, you've been flying to Vegas. Like, I can see those signs. But there's no signs to this. You could be just sitting there. Mm-hmm. On the couch.
0: Too easy.
1: And lose it all. We're not going to put any safeguards. We're just going to say, hey, that's personal responsibility.
0: Yeah.
2: Gee, have you ever heard the quote, the standard you walk past is the standard you accept? No. Because you go into a game right now, a sports game, you just see the gaming odds, the betting commercials, the parlays.
0: Well, Edmonds was saying, no cash involved, cards only, no windows, no clocks inside. The day never ends. I mean, yeah, that's a casino, but now you got it in your home.
1: Oh, by the way, you know what I saw? Maybe you all have seen this. This is the first time I've seen it. At the MGM as well. You have where the casino, so whether it's blackjack, all the different card games are being played. And they're doing it live. So the dealers are doing it, and they have a camera. And so people can online view the real dealer in real time. Does that make sense what I'm saying? Like, so you have a blackjack table, you have a roulette table, you have different tables that nobody's in the room, just the dealers themselves. They're on camera, and then other people have logged in to bet.

0: live. So they don't have to come to Vegas. They could just do it right from their home, and they're right there with the real dealer.
1: I'm curious if you listening right now either know of someone or you are kind of into this sports gambling thing and are feeling like, okay, it's getting out of control. Text us, anonymous, 888-973-5476, 888-973-CHIRO. I mean, I know that every time this topic comes up, you get really worked up, G, and I'm guessing that you've seen some lives ruined.
0: Yes. And this is the reason why I get worked up. I get worked up because there's this thing that that I've come to see, Ursula, and learn in my life. First, there's never enough money. Oh. What I'm saying is if you make $1,000, you want two. If you make $2,000, you want four. You will never get to the point where you're like, okay, that's enough. That's number one. Number two, what's new for me today that's different is this report that just came out 5 hours ago by Yahoo Finance. And Cauchy took in $40 billion in World Cup bets. So what that screams to me, and I'm not trying to just put this on a whole generational thing, that's not boomers and Gen X. Oh, no, it's Cauchy. That right there is our young generation betting. So when you guys talk about parents and you talk about personal responsibility, those are the parents right there. Those are the new, young, up-and-coming parents that are coming up with $40 billion in World Cup wagers.
2: G, and just got a text. I have Robinhood and saw the new event trading feature. I'm a woman in my mid-50s, and last fall I started betting on random football games. My husband would walk into the room and ask, why are you watching a random football game?
1: Yep. As my son said, events that you wouldn't otherwise have any stake in become more interesting.
0: And I know, you know what, Ursula, the thing is that you might have amazing willpower with some things. And you know what? You might say, gee, Ursula, what are you guys talking about? I gambled last year about six times.
1: Yeah. And after I spent $20, I'm done.
0: I'm done.
1: Yeah.
0: That's awesome. Great. That's awesome.
2: Some people use drugs responsibly.
0: Some people don't have that ability. Some people get hooked. No, that's real deal.
1: No, this is
0: some,
1: no.
0: Some people can try it once
1: they can do
0: or
1: one
0: twice.
1: And done.
0: Some people try it once and it's the kiss of death.
1: Mm-hmm. It's true.
0: All right, we talked a lot about gambling.
1: I'm gonna try to find some good news this morning.
0: Okay.
1: And let me take a sip. Hang on a second.
0: Hey, I know where you're going with this.
1: Okay.
0: I know where you go.
1: There's great news this morning for coffee drinkers.
0: Let's go.
1: So the American Heart Association says drinking up to 5 cups of coffee a day is safe for most adults. And there might even be added benefits. You could lower the risk of stroke. This is not what I was expecting. Heart failure and type 2 diabetes. So regular coffee drinkers were associated with a 20 to 30% lower risk of developing type 2 diabetes. And one recent trial found daily coffee reduced the chance of an irregular heart rhythm returning by 39% in some patients. But there is a catch because they say how you brew it matters. The potential heart benefits apply mostly to the paper filtered or instant coffee. In other words, French press, espresso, and Turkish coffee contain more of the natural compound that can raise your bad cholesterol. So they're also warning against energy drinks.
0: I agree with that. Yep.
1: And also your genetics will determine how quickly your body processes caffeine. So 5 cups may be fine for one person and a nightmare for others. I would put myself, I can't do 5. I can do 1.
0: Right now, I do, depending on the day, easy 4. Sometimes it might be 5 a day. So far this morning, I've had 3. I think I'm cooked. I think I'm done. But I don't want anybody to, from here on out, nobody say that G is addicted to coffee. This is part of my wellness plan, okay? This is what the doctor ordered to stay on the coffee. And by the way, also, you didn't also mention that people that drink the caramel frappuccinos and the extra drizzle and the desserts and all that. By the way, I just want to tell you, did I tell you about what Lillian had me do? Go order some coffee the other day.
1: No, what did she do?
2: No.
0: Yeah, it was ridiculous. So she was the reason why I had to stand in line, because with the mobile order at the Starbucks, I couldn't just put this in there. And here's her order. I'll have a Venti Ice Quad Espresso with extra ice, 3 pumps of white chocolate mocha, and a splash of vanilla sweet cream. I didn't know how to put that into the mobile app. So I had to wait in a long line. Okay,
1: sometimes it's better you just say it directly.
0: Because you know I do the Americano.
1: Oh, yeah.
0: It would have taken me years. Anyway, I just wanted to just shout out everybody with a long coffee order.
1: Uh-huh.
0: Ursula, you got some coffee today?
1: I do.
0: Yeah.
1: Actually.
0: Coffee.
1: It's good. Our coffee machine back there slaps,
0: for sure,
1: as they say.
0: So, wow. You said slaps early today. Katrina had a sound of a lady saying no cap. I said, what was that?
1: What is happening?
0: Okay, so I'm super excited about what's coming up next, because we have a 13-year-old listener of the G and Ursula show, and he's going to join us next. G and Ursula.
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24: Good morning. I'm Katrina Gashard. More than a week after he was tossed into the air by a bison in Yellowstone National Park, a Washington man is talking about the ordeal from his hospital bed.
25: It picked a target. That target happened to be me.
26: From there, all McDaniel could do was run.
25: He just kept coming and he was more aggressive. And as soon as he got off that tree, he launched me in the air. Even though I was on the ground, he could have stomped me, he could have gored me, could have done anything.
26: A situation McDaniel is thankful wasn't worse, and one that Zoo Montana assistant curator Allison Wilborn says was unavoidable.
27: I don't think he did anything wrong at all, and he was just caught up in the wrong place at the wrong time.
24: That's reporter Charlie Kleps of KTVQ in Billings, Montana. The 65-year-old Carr McDaniel broke his femur in four different places. He's up and walking short distances following that surgery. Meanwhile, in other animal news, Seattle's newest local icon, Jimothy the raccoon, is about to get the royal treatment. City Councilmember Alex Mercedes Rink says you can celebrate the majestic Jimothy Sunday, July 26, starting at noon at Bergen Place Park in Ballard with a Jimothy-themed art competition for local artists. Now, several cat owners in Kent say their pets were recently mutilated and dismembered. Cairo 7 TV's Jason Sloss talked to some of them.
28: Lorraine Vandeventer says her 11-year-old Andy was a lovable indoor-outdoor tabby who suddenly disappeared about 3 weeks ago.
29: About 3 days go by, no cat.
28: She says her grandson then made a gruesome discovery with the remains of Andy found in their yard.
29: The collar was sitting in there, cut. Definitely cut.
28: Pet owners say they have contacted Kent PD and King County Animal Control. We've also reached out to them about those reports and any possible investigations, and we are waiting to hear back.
24: A judge has sided with Washington State in its effort to stop Kalshi from offering online event betting. Attorney General Nick Brown says the company's prediction markets amount to illegal gambling because users risk money on uncertain outcomes in exchanges for payouts. Kalshi can respond before the court issues a final order next month. Meanwhile, a federal judge on Monday ordered Paramount and Warner Brothers Discovery to halt their $81 billion merger for at least 2 weeks.
30: 12 states, including Washington, sued to block Paramount's pending buyout of Warner last week, alleging that such a combination would extinguish competition in Hollywood and lead to fewer choices for consumers, particularly moviegoers and cable customers across the U.S. The state's top prosecutors called on Warner and Paramount to not close the transaction until after a court had time to fully evaluate their claims. There's a hearing set for August 3rd. Frank Lindsay, Cairo News Radio.
24: Seahawks fans will get a behind-the-scenes look at the team this summer.
0: Let's do what we do, baby. Let's spin. Let's go.
24: HBO has announced a new premiere date for its Hard Knocks series featuring Seattle's training camp. The 5-episode series will debut next month on August 4th, follow the Seahawks as they prepare for the 2026 NFL season. And now to your Cairo News Radio real-time traffic. It's still about 50 minutes from Renton to Bellevue. If you're commuting from Puyallup to Renton, it'll take you at least 35. Federal Way to Seattle, much better right now. Smooth 30 minutes. And it's still bumper-to-bumper as you're passing through the West Seattle Bridge, but it's getting better. If you're coming from the north end, it's about 40 minutes right now from Everett to Seattle. 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For your forecast, heat and haze as Seattle climbs to 90 degrees. Air quality concerns are highest today near the foothills, Cascades, and north of Snohomish County. Right now, it's about 75 in downtown Seattle. I'm Katrina Gashard, Cairo News Radio.
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1: Welcome back to the G and Ursula Show. Over the weekend, G, I saw a headline that made me think. Everyone has a story about the stick shift car that they've driven. And the reason I'm bringing this up is because the stick shift is almost dead. Fewer than 1% of new vehicles made for the U.S. market last year had a manual transmission. That is down from nearly 35% in 1980.
2: Right.
1: So this is coming from the Washington Post. And basically, it's a whole lot easier to drive an automatic.
2: Mm-hmm.
1: They also get better gas mileage. But I always thought there was good gas mileage with the stick. But anyway, they're easier to drive in traffic, and SUVs dominate the market, and most of them don't even offer a manual. So I'm just curious, though. I could give you all sorts of statistics, but I want to know, what is your stick shift story?
2: I have two decent ones.
1: Uh-huh.
2: The first time I learned to drive a stick shift was when my buddy's parents went out of town. I was home for the weekend and his parents were out of town and they have a stick shift. And he was like, man, gee, I don't know how to drive it. And I was like, I don't know how to drive it either. I said, but I'm going to get a ride to your house and we're going to figure that thing out.
1: Got a
2: ride to the house and the first hour was awful. Tore that thing up, but it didn't break. It kept going, and I learned how to drive a stick shift that way. Now, you would think that something like that, doing that experience, that, uh-huh. that probably would never happen again.
1: Uh-huh.
2: Well, my whole idea when Baby G was ready to get a license is I didn't want him texting and driving. So my idea was to buy him a manual. So then it would be harder to text and drive. So he was working at the Seahawks facility at the time. I got the car, drove it up to the facility. He was at work and brought him outside and said, hey, man, you need to figure out how this is just such a true story.
1: You're so funny. But that's actually smart.
2: My parenting skills, I question to this day. I said, you can learn. Here's a parking lot. Uh-huh. Everybody's going to be gone. You can learn in the parking lot. And I gave him some simple instructions and he made it home. And then when he got home, I really taught him again in the parking lot. And that's how he learned how to drive it. So that's my manual stories.
1: Okay. I love that. I'm going to make a sweeping statement, which you know I don't often do.
2: Ooh.
1: But I think there's something really sexy about driving a stick shift.
4: Other people driving a stick shift. If you make a sweeping statement,
2: where it's going.
1: You weren't seeing that one.
2: No. What was that about?
1: I don't know. And maybe it's like all about the timing. It's all about, you know, it being able to kind of maneuver all those different things.
5: Intimate control and mastery of a machine.
2: I gotta tell you all this. I used to make fun of a lot of folks that I've known here in the Pacific Northwest not knowing how to drive a stick shift.
1: Uh-huh.
2: I'm like, why is that? I apologize. Because had I lived here, I would have never learned either.
1: Mm-hmm.
2: The hills. Where I'm from in the Midwest, life's different. It's flat.
1: Mm-hmm.
2: Here, nightmare.
1: It would be a nightmare.
2: Nightmare.
1: Okay, you know what would have been a real nightmare?
2: Huh.
1: So my only stick shift car was the first car that I bought for myself. I've told you all the story about having to pay my way through college.
2: Okay.
1: I moved out of the house when I was 19, was paying my way through the University of Oregon, had multiple jobs, blah, blah, blah.
2: Mm-hmm.
1: But my first car, I needed a car eventually to get to my job selling jeans. And I got a Datsun B210 stick shift, white car with a blue door.
2: Mm-hmm.
1: I was able to buy it for under $500. Now, that car would have never made it in Seattle's hills.
5: Why?
1: It barely made it to my internship at the TV
5: station.
1: Just put
5: the e-brake on.
1: Oh, dear Lord.
5: Put the e-brake on.
1: Oh, my gosh.
5: Yeah, you're good.
1: And I taught myself how to drive a stick shift.
2: Mm.
1: And maybe the reason why I think it's really sexy to drive a stick shift.
2: Yes, please tell me.
1: Is because I never mastered it. And so I was I just never got the hang of it. I know I was probably, you know, thank God it was a crummy car. And I can learn things really fast, a lot of things really fast. But I never quite got the stick shift.
2: Yeah.
1: Well, and maybe it was also a crappy car. But the people who I've driven with who just make it look very easy, there's something very attractive about that.
2: Wow.
1: I know. I made both of you guys really uncomfortable.
5: You know what it's like? It's like watching a really good drummer.
1: Yes.
5: Right? Because you have this ultimate control over every limb of your body, moving in concert, rhythm, in symphony with this powerful machine.
1: Yes, and somehow you're able to put it together and make it work.
5: I'm good.
1: Okay, am I crazy? Muckleshoot Casino Resort text line is 888.
2: Is there anyone? Ursula made a sweeping statement. Is there anyone that would
1: like disagree?
2: No, maybe agree with Ursula that seeing someone drive a manual, what'd you say? I don't want to put words in your mouth. What'd you say?
1: Estella in Tacoma. I didn't even have to look far.
2: What'd she say?
1: She said, I agree with Ursula. I love driving the stick shift, and a man who knows how to drive one, bonus. Thank goodness I have one of those. There you go.
2: Wait. So, ladies.
1: A man who drives a stick shift.
2: Ladies, you guys would judge a man that can't drive? A manual?
5: Of course.
1: No, that's not what we said.
5: I said extra
1: bonus points if you can drive one.
2: So you wouldn't judge a man if he can't drive a stick shift?
1: What, only less than 1% of new vehicles in this market are stick. So we would be losing out on a lot of men if that was a part of the criteria. I'm just saying, added bonus if you can show that you drive a stick.
2: Carrie and Bonnie Lake says, I agree with Ursula.
1: Thank you.
5: What about if a man doesn't know how to change his own tire? Yeah, like a guy who gets out there and changes his own tire.
1: It's very attractive to me when someone just jumps out of
5: the
1: car.
5: The lug nuts, cranking that thing.
1: Yes.
5: Mm-hmm.
1: Extra bonus points if you can change tires.
2: I just learned something today. It's at the point. You guys agree with Ursula on every damn thing. Folks,
1: Karen, the cleaning lady.
2: Oh,
1: Ursula,
2: gosh.
1: Same goes true for shifting a motorcycle.
2: Oh, my
1: gosh.
2: I'm getting out of this segment. This scenario's next.
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2: Hey, good morning, everybody. It is the G and Ursula Show. Well, I tell you what, you never know what you guys going to text in about. Boy, a lot of text messages.
1: So far, everyone agreeing with me.
2: Yep.
1: You never knew that about the stick shift.
2: Yep. Scenarios.
19: Here we go, yo. So what's the scenario?
2: I'm currently on vacation with my partner. Now, we've been planning this trip for months. Flights, hotel, we've been doing some daily excursions, the whole thing. We're only on day 2 of this 7-day vacation, I happen to glance over and see that my partner is texting their ex. Not just the name, they're having an actual conversation. Now, I have a decision to make. A, do I confront them immediately, even if it blows up the vacation and make things a little bit awkward and maybe turns the next 5 days into absolute misery? Or B, I keep my mouth shut, smile through the dinners, the beach days, the pictures, the excursions, and wait until we get home to have this conversation. 888-973-5476 is the Muckleshoot Casino Resort text line. Ursula, you're up to bat first.
14: How long have they been in a relationship?
2: Yeah, it doesn't say.
1: Okay, well, regardless.
2: Yeah.
1: I would say that you saw it, and it's going to bother you the entire vacation. So the idea that you're going to be able to forget about it over the vacation, unless you really thought you could, then you'd wait. But if you can't and it's going to kind of cloud everything, then I would have a calm conversation, a non-accusatory conversation, but say, hey, you know, I noticed this and, you know, I just was curious, blah, blah, blah. And G's like, oh, heck no. I mean, if it bothers you, are you going to be able to set it aside for the rest of the vacation? I don't know enough about this person.
2: Yeah. Yeah.
1: Because if you could, I would say enjoy the vacation and bring it up afterward.
2: That's what I'm just going to suggest that. Like I said, I don't know the person, but you saw a conversation that was being text between him and the ex. Wait till after vacation. Wait till after vacation, because I don't know what your tone might be. Is it going to be accusatory? Is it going to be just curious? Like, hey, see you texting your ex. What are you guys talking about? Who knows where that's going to lead to? If you can, hold tight and wait till after vacation, Ursula. Hold tight.
5: This is crazy. I get what you're saying, Angie, but this reminds me of like the couples. Like, there's that one person in the couple who they're just waiting for their lawyer to drop the papers, right? And you got to pretend everything's okay. Like, oh, I got the evidence of her cheating, but I'm not going to say anything. I'm just going to sit on it until I get all the evidence. The lawyer fight. How do you operate in a relationship like that? Bring it up.
1: I think it would be too hard.
5: Bring it up.
1: Not to bring it up. Unless you already thought, hey, I'm going to break up with this person anyway, and I'm going to enjoy and just enjoy my vacation and then use this as a reason why.
2: I believe, whether it's this or something else, right? I believe that everyone has, in their lifetime, decided to, I'm not going to bring this up at dinner or vacation. I don't think it's that big of a deal. I can just hold this until later to keep the vacation or keep the dinner, whatever it is that you're doing, flowing and going. But depends on what it is, though.
1: Exactly. It depends on what it is. It depends on what you saw. It depends on how long you've been in this relationship. Mm-hmm. But I would say I'm always one for nip it in the bud. Have that conversation now.
2: Yeah.
1: Then you can decide, because otherwise you're day 3, day 4, day 5, day 6, and 7 are all going to be consumed by you thinking about, well, what was that? And then you're going to think he's just a sneak, and you're going to be bitter about him. Yeah. I say it's always better to just say what you need to say now.
2: I know. You
1: I know you do.
2: You won't date 2.
1: Yeah.
2: Of a 7-day
1: vacation.
2: That's going to be hard and miserable. All right. Scenarios, I think we're all on the same page on that. I want to address these text messages that are coming in. Adolfo in the 360, by the way, if you guys missed it, Ursula, what'd you say again?
1: I said I find something very sexy about men who drive stick shifts. And I will also say I think it's a very attractive if a woman drives a stick shift. I just didn't drive it that smoothly, but I am impressed when someone can drive a stick shift.
2: Yeah,
1: but I use the word sexy, men.
2: Right, men, yeah. Sexy. And Adolfo, the 360 text
1: in,
2: does this
1: picture?
2: Count? He sent you a picture of his work truck. And you can tell it's in real time. And by the way, he's a real P1. because he has 97.3 on the radio, Adolfo does, and it's P1, it's typed right in, right? This is the first station. Shout out to you, Adolfo.
5: Yeah, but Ursula...
2: And you drink a lot of coffee too, Adolfo. I can see that as well.
5: When Ursula says she finds a man driving a stick shift sexy, I don't think she's talking about, like, a guy in, like... You know, landscaping vehicle, just kind of...
14: How do you know?
5: I don't know. Is it the same if it's a big rig? Big rig or sports car?
2: I didn't get that.
14: Okay.
2: Adolfo. Yeah. That counts, bruh.
14: Yeah, no, Adolfo.
5: Okay.
14: I need to know more. I'm just joking around. You know.
0: Show me the rest of the picture. What else is in that photo?
14: You know I'm happily married. Come on.
0: Don't just tease me with your stick shift.
14: Oh, boy.
2: Oh, we cooked ourselves out of this segment.
14: You know how many women are texting in, though, and talking about their own stick shift memories? As Robin in the 206 says, she also learned in a Datsun B210 back in Alaska in the early 80s. Then Shauna Urquhart, former King County Sheriff. Stick shift sexy? Now you tell me? P.S. My first car, 3 on the tree. You don't hear that anymore.
5: I don't know what that means.
14: I don't even know what that means. I hope I didn't embarrass myself.
2: I was thinking about something just now. And I was thinking about drive-in movie theaters. Should those come back or should they forever just go away?
5: I mean...
14: Wait, what?
2: Drive-in movie theaters.
14: Yes.
2: Should they come back or should they forever be gone?
5: I mean, the theme hasn't changed. It's just be drive-in theaters. Now it's Netflix and chill.
14: I said nip it in the butt. No, I didn't. I said nip it in the bud.
2: I actually thought you said butt. We're out of this. We're out of here. We're totally cooked. All right. Remember, I messed up earlier in the show. I thought we were getting ready to talk about the new Washington state flag and if it was time for one. If so, what symbol would you choose to represent the Evergreen State? We'll do that next. Gene Ursula.
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10: ABC News, I'm Michelle Franz, and at the White House, President Trump is meeting with Lebanon's president for talks on growing hostilities in the Middle East. The Strait of Hormuz shut down to traffic with Iran blocking the key waterway, and the U.S. military is blocking Iranian-bound ships.
24: The blockade is up and nobody gets through. Nobody gets through the block. It's like a steel wall.
10: Iran-backed Houthi rebels in Yemen now threatening to block ships in the Red Sea. In Los Angeles this hour, a preliminary hearing underway for David Burke, the singer known as David, facing charges in the death of Celeste Rivas Hernandez. The teen's body was found decomposing in the trunk of a vehicle owned by the singer. Prosecutors signaling they'll move forward as a death penalty case, even though the district attorney has not decided if it will be a death penalty trial. The hearing could last a week. No winner in last night's Powerball drawing. That means tomorrow's jackpot is worth $567 million. Michelle Franzen, ABC News. It was just a matter of time before robots made it to the front of the classroom.
28: Salamanca City Central School District has announced it spent nearly $60,000 on Sally, a humanoid robot that's designed to serve as a teaching assistant. Superintendent Dr. Mark Beeler says the robot will be part of an AI and robotics course designed by Apple co-founder Steve Wozniak.
29: We're starting extremely small with juniors and seniors, and Sally will act in many ways sort of as a tutor.
28: The district says robots will never replace teachers, staff members, or meaningful human interaction. Mike Dubusky, ABC News.
10: In northeast India, in the Himalayan state of Sikkim, at least a dozen people are dead and 13 others are missing after a suspected gas explosion. That blast causing a partial collapse of a hydropower tunnel under construction. Rescue teams with oxygen gear are racing to find survivors with toxic levels of gas detected. Michelle Franz in ABC News.
30: Staffing challenges are hitting the Seattle Police Department, but first, Cairo News Radio real-time traffic. It'll take you at least 16 minutes from Seattle to Linwood on northbound I-5, about 32 from Seattle to Federal Way southbound, and 13 minutes from downtown Seattle to SeaTac Airport. If you're heading east, expect 19 minutes from Seattle to Redmond on I-90 and 11 minutes from Bellevue to Seattle. One slow spot right now, Woodinville to Seattle on SR 520, where the drive is running at least 30 minutes right now. The traffic report is brought to you by Seattle Sports. 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
30: Good morning, I'm Katrina Gashard. The Seattle Police Department has fewer officers now than it did before the World Cup. According to a department staffing document obtained by the Jason Ranch Show on Seattle Red 770 AM, 853 officers are available to answer 911 calls, down from 868 in mid-June. SPD says the June losses are tied to pension timing. Officers must retire by June 30th to receive a cost of living adjustment for the following year. Tukwila City Council has outlawed camping on city property in order to stop homeless encampments. Cairo News Radio's Luke Ducey reports violators face jail time and a $1,000 fine.
0: Public comment was split, just like City Council's final 4-3 vote. Plenty of residents for.
1: A homeless person living in a tent is just trying to survive.
0: And plenty against.
4: There can sometimes be large groups of 15 to 20 people actively using drugs.
0: The law makes it illegal to camp on city property, like parks and sidewalks, making it a misdemeanor. Police say they'll offer shelter referrals before enforcing the law. Luke Ducey, Cairo News Radio.
30: Today and tomorrow could be the hottest days of the year in the Seattle area, with temperatures expected to surpass 90 degrees. National Weather Service forecaster Jacob DeFlitch says there's a heat advisory in place until tomorrow night.
11: Drink a lot of fluid, stay in air-conditioned rooms, and also checking up on your neighbors and relatives during this period, because this is going to be a hot stretch coming up for us.
30: The usual reminders and precautions apply. Hydrate, wear sunscreen, don't exercise outdoors in the height of the afternoon, don't leave kids or pets in a parked car, and check on your elderly family members and neighbors. A woman is behind bars after deputies say she attacked her mother with a handsaw, then tried to run her over with a pickup truck. The Pierce County Sheriff's Office says the mother tried to escape to a neighbor's house to call 911 after her daughter took her phone. Then the daughter struck the mother and the family dog before taking off.
12: Get out of the truck now!
30: The 46-year-old was completely naked and was suffering from a mental health crisis. She now faces multiple counts of assault, along with eluding, resisting arrest, and other charges. A veteran Washington State Patrol trooper is facing serious criminal charges after prosecutors say he spent months stalking his former girlfriend. Cairo 7 TV's Nia Bliss reports yesterday's hearing for Trooper James Arnold was canceled.
13: Oral arguments were made to potentially decertify him, and based on a statement of charges, we know this is partially due to some serious allegations made against him in a criminal case playing out here at the Snohomish County Superior Court. The Washington State Justice Training Commission says an order should be expected in the coming weeks. When it comes to Trooper Arnold's criminal case, his trial is set for October.
30: And now for your weather. Heat and haze continue to linger around Seattle. We're getting closer and closer to 90. Air quality concerns are the highest today near the foothills, Cascades, and North Snohomish County. Right now, it's about 76 in downtown Seattle. I'm Katrina Gashard, Cairo News Radio.
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2: Hey, good morning, everybody. It is the G and Ursula Show. Grateful that you're hanging out with us today. Ursula, I can't believe it is 11 o'clock already.
14: We are already in our third hour. Mm-hmm. And I'm just wondering what other sweeping statement I can make that generates as much attention as the one I did in the last hour. I think I see why you do those.
2: Right?
14: And someone said, hey, if G were to say something like a woman driving a motorcycle is really sexy, he'd be killed. And I say no. I would agree with you. I would agree.
2: No, I think you would agree. But I can't.
14: Yeah, I think that there's some people who
5: you know the nickname for the motorcycle,
14: standard.
5: Right? The something rocket.
14: Oh, boy. Okay. Text us, Muckleshoot Casino and Resort text line, 888-973-5476, 888-973 Cairo. We will be agreeing to disagree coming up at 11:30. But I want to hear more. Everyone's sharing also their stick shift stories.
2: Yeah,
14: and I love them. So we'll share at the end of the show. But right now,
9: top stories at 11
15: on the G and Ursula Show.
14: Okay, this is something that's trending. Is it time for a new state flag? Because flag scholars rank Washington State's flag as 47th when it comes to design. Chef, I'm not going to read. What's this Vexillological Association? The North American Vexillological Association?
5: Vexillological.
14: Vexillological. Okay, that's flag the first scholars. Time I have ever said that word, and it will be probably the last time. But anyway, we're the only state with an all-green background, and we get especially poor grades when it comes to recycling the state seal on our state flag. Mm-hmm. And maybe it's time for an update because Utah and Minnesota recently changed their flags. A casino company surveyed a whole bunch of folks about what should replace George Washington, and here's what they came up with. So, number one, an Amazon delivery van.
2: Oh, really?
14: Okay, yeah. I mean, this is why we're this is tongue-in-cheek.
2: Yeah.
14: A rain jacket in July. That was number two.
2: Okay.
14: And then number three would be a tech hoodie.
2: Huh. What do you think about those? Any of those?
14: No. No. Although all of them represent something. I mean, Amazon, for sure.
2: Right. Well, let's do this. We'll keep talking about this.
14: Yes.
2: And you all text in, and let's see which one we'll say. So as they start to come in on what should be on the flag, we will say, okay, so far that's ranked number one. All right.
14: Okay.
2: So I'll go with some.
14: Okay.
2: Right off the top of my head.
14: Yes.
2: I was just going to come in with one. I thought it was going to be funny. A traffic cone.
14: Oh, that's a
2: you know what I'm saying?
5: Never-ending construction.
2: Or yeah. Some type of tax logo.
14: Oh.
2: You know what I mean? A tax logo.
14: Uh-huh.
2: Or some type of, like house, housing, like, uh-huh. It's so awesome. Housing affordability is so awesome here in the state of Washington.
14: Mm-hmm.
2: By the way, okay. Just being smart.
14: Yeah, no, I know what some others are going to say. They would say they're going to put a tent on the flag, you know, whatever. Adrian and Buckley, I think we're going to see a lot of this.
2: Okay.
14: Jimothy and a salmon. Sitting at a picnic table, eating apples with Mount Rainier in the background as an eagle swoops down, talons at the ready to carry Jimothy and the salmon to their doom in a nest high in the forest. Well, I was with you, Adrian, till the very end.
5: It's far too complex.
2: Hey, 206, how about this one? 206 says a dollar sign.
14: Ooh.
2: Ooh. That right now, that's ranked number one for me.
14: Yeah, right now, Jimothy's ranking number one with our texters.
2: Yeah, you guys are going to stop talking about Jimothy the same way. What's my man, the salmon from last season?
5: Oh, Humpy?
2: Yeah, you guys will stop talking Humpy? About that. Yeah, Jimothy will be.
14: Let Jimothy have his moment.
5: Oh, Humpy's for odd
2: years. He's having a moment.
5: Yeah.
14: Sasquatch, Dave in San Juan County. Put Sasquatch on the Washington State flag. Does Sasquatch get any more love anymore?
2: Not to
14: because,
2: me.
14: Because, man, I always see not the socks me. With Sasquatch on the bargain bin.
5: You should buy them for Mark.
14: I do. Do you know how many Sasquatch things that he has? Yes. We have stopped at Sasquatch museums, mind you.
2: How about a coffee
5: cup? Multiple?
14: More than one, yes.
2: How about a coffee cup?
14: Oh,
5: Coffee cup? That's pretty good.
14: Yeah,
5: I guess Starbucks. There's only one answer though, right? And it's the mountains, Rainier.
14: It should be Mount Rainier.
5: But if it's gonna be a state flag, it should be Mount Tahoma or Mount Tacoma. Like we can't even get the name right on our largest mountain in the state. Some French dude that's never been here.
2: Now, not being the funniest, I actually think that would actually be the best, the mountains.
5: Yeah.
2: Yeah. I agree with that.
14: Jesus says, wait a minute, it's bouncing around here, green and blue flag with a stylized Mount Tahoma.
5: I mean, there's no other state in the lower 48 that has mountains like Washington.
2: No.
5: You've got Hood in Oregon, you've got, you know, Shasta, et cetera, in California, and you've got the Tetons, you know, in Wyoming and Colorado and stuff, but nothing like here. Not as many peaks. You get on a plane, you're like, wait, what's that mountain? And that mountain? And that mountain? It's got to be the mountains.
16: It's got to be the mountains.
14: Yeah, I think so, too. Okay, keep texting in. Kevin in the 206 said, not to hijack the segment, but back to Jimothy. That should be the name of the new NBA team, and there's our new logo. Okay, speaking of Jimothy, I'm going to try. Slide into another story, actually.
2: Okay. But,
14: unfortunately, it is about Jimothy because this is breaking news.
2: Okay.
14: The Jimothy the Raccoon bobblehead has been unveiled. The National Bobblehead Hall of Fame and Museum unveiled an officially licensed limited edition bobblehead of Jimothy.
2: Okay.
14: Okay. Jimothy now has a doctorate. Jimothy has his a humongous fan club.
2: Hey, made look, the. I have no problem with Jimothy getting a doctorate because the way we see some folks go get their air quotes honorary doctorates be wow to me. Wow. Really? So if you can get a doctorate, Jimmy think you get one.
5: Cosby got one.
2: by the way, would any of you get any memorabilia bobblehead of Jimothy in your home?
14: I'm not going to.
5: What is with bobbleheads?
14: I don't even do, I have two bobbleheads. They're both each year.
2: I have zero bobbleheads.

0: bobbleheads. I have zero bobbleheads. Well, I don't know, Chef. What is it?
1: I don't understand the Funkos. Okay. I don't understand the bobbleheads.
0: Are we being miserable right now?
2: No, I do understand.
0: Okay.
2: Help. Everyone's got something that, well, not everybody, but what do you collect? You look. You like to collect, you like sunglasses, you like shoes, right?
0: Watches.
2: And and watches, and some people won't understand that. You all know I love to collect perfumes. Someone would ask me, why do you have so many? Well, I find interest. Each one has a story, that's right? Fair.
1: They all have utility and purpose.
0: You know what? That's
2: a bobblehead, for some people, they get one, now they want to have all.
1: Okay,
0: That's actually a really good explanation, and you just got me with that. That's fair. Like, but I'm phasing out of my shoe thing. I'm getting to the point where I'm just like,
2: this is costly. Trust me.
1: You want a pair of slides and keep it simple?
0: Because now I'm getting to the point where I'm just wearing the same three pair of shoes lately.
1: And you realize,
0: and I'm realizing, I'm like, I don't need any other shoes. What you laughing at, Ursula?
2: Because Nessa in Port Orchard said, if Jimothy could laugh, it would sound like me.
0: Nuzzy, that was...
2: Ouch. Oh. That was true. I know. And then Fernando in Seattle says, ugh, I just tuned back in. And you're still talking about that raccoon. We actually had other topics between then. But, okay, let's move on. I'm going to go into a much more serious story. Because when you think of a house party, what comes to mind? Trouble.
0: Yes. Like, don't do it.
2: Yeah.
0: It is just... It is not the ROI that you think it is. It's never, like, not adult party, not adult. I'm talking about under 18. That party, 90% of the time, is going to not be as good as you thought. But what you got?
2: Well, there was a house party, but unfortunately, this involved more than 20 young people who broke into the home of a military veteran in Pierce County, and he was just weeks away from closing a sale on his home when they absolutely trashed it. The Pierce County Sheriff's Office says deputies found a full-blown party at the vacant Graham Kapowsin home on Friday night, and they actually detained 23 people between the ages of 13 and 21. And inside, they found nearly every wall had been spray painted, windows were smashed, holes were punched through the walls. Pierce County Sheriff's Deputy Carly Capetto says even the pantry, the utilities, deck, and exterior were covered in graffiti.
3: All 23 juveniles that were detained will be facing charges for residential burglary as well as malicious mischief.
2: The damage, G, is estimated more than $50,000, which could lead to felony charges. But all 23 who were identified were released to their parents, and they're now trying to figure out who did what and whether they have also targeted the home previously.
0: Okay. This is for you, Ursula. Should it be charged as an adult?
2: Well, there's some who are adults, and they absolutely should be charged as an adult.
0: No, I'm just saying.
2: A 13-year-old, depending, probably not, given it wasn't so-called violent crime. But I'll tell you what, if I'm the parent of any of these kids, especially if it was my 13-year-old, they're not going to know a good summer for a long, long time. Mm-hmm. I would make them pay. I would make them clean. I would make them pay. And... absolutely. Jerry in the 206 says parents should pay for sure.
0: You know, a lot of times over the years, we've had the discussion about who should be charged as an adult. Mm-hmm. And I know crimes like this, that's not even a conversation. But I just propose this, you know, because a lot of times we say juveniles or we say kids did this. And then when we do that, we automatically go, okay, well, you know, that. But when we start saying what the kid did, right? Mm-hmm. So the kid did some and made some adult damage, mm-hmm. right? $50,000. So when we actually start doing this and start saying, well, what did the kids do? Well, they cost $50,000, all of this money, and here's a theft. Maybe we should start thinking about, you know what? 13, 14, you want to commit adult crimes? Maybe you should have some adult consequences. Maybe we don't.

0: always choose when it's violent. Maybe when it's non-violent, you decided to go ahead and cause this kind of stuff.
1: It's a felony.
0: Well, here's some type of felony. Here's some real, you want to do adult stuff? Here's some adult consequences. Just something to think about.
1: Funny that you bring it up, because one of our earlier stories was how if you're charged with even a serious offense as a juvenile, you could end up staying in juvenile rehab until the age of 25.
0: Yeah.
1: So, yeah, that would require a complete shift in the change. I mean, you just came around to the idea of kids being charged, and you've said it. I mean, you said, yeah, there are some adult, especially violent crimes that should be charged as an adult, even if you're 15 or 16 years old. Mm-hmm. I mean, and I agree with you. How are these people going to learn if the consequences aren't severe?
0: Like I said, it's just something that I just was thinking about this, because when we talk about juveniles committing this type of crime, right? It's not juvenile damages.
1: No.
0: Like, these are adult damages that are happening to people, but we want to give them juvenile consequences. If juveniles wants to cause other people adult damages, give them adult consequences.
1: And make the parents pay. I mean, I would just be so embarrassed of my own child. What gets in their head? Like, seriously, when you talk about what happened in this particular home, they're talking about spray painting and graffitiing aspect.
0: I'm gonna say something. Here's a blanket sweeping statement. And here's what I've learned over the years. I believe you, Ursula, would be embarrassed if this were to happen. Mm-hmm. But here's what I've learned about people and parents with money. I've seen firsthand how they will try to protect their child, even mm-hmm. though they know they did wrong.
1: Mm-hmm.
0: What I'm talking about? Seen that situation where that parent knows their child did wrong, but because they have money, right? They feel like, let me go ahead and cover all this, make sure that it's not on their record or anything. I will determine the punishment for my child.
1: Mm-hmm.
0: And so what I'm saying
1: is, you're teaching your kid nothing.
0: And the majority of the time when, like, oh, make the parents pay, some of these parents get paid. No. Forget that. Stick that adult stuff on their record and let it stick for a while. So then that way, when they turn 18, it's hard for them to get a job. Because for generations, we've seen to this day so many people that are underhoused and underemployed because of a mistake that they made when they were younger. Don't let folks be able to pay their way out of those things. So a lot of these parents, there's like, oh, I would be so embarrassed. Yeah, right. Because some of those, again, Ursula, I'm not saying you, but some of these parents will go ahead and try to buy their way out of these things.
1: Well, how does only detention not help? I mean, excuse me, help the military veteran in this case? The reason I'm emphasizing parents, someone needs to pay. Someone needs to make it good for this veteran who is just about to close a sale on his home, and now it's trashed to the tune of $50,000.
0: Yeah.
1: And that is the level of a felony. The other thing is, Barry in the 253 says, being a former juvenile correction officer, they should absolutely spend 60 days in juvie.
2: By the way, you hear how we're talking about this as a house party and not as a residential burglary?
1: It's trespassing. It is vandalism. It is everything.
0: Them headlines, but they gotta soften it. It'll soften it. Just juveniles, they just were just trespassing and
1: no.
0: Oh. That was burglary.
1: Yeah. Yeah, they trashed it. They vandalized it.
0: Yeah.
1: They committed felonies.
0: All right. It's already 11:30. And I love that in Agree to Disagree, I'm looking at the notes here. And peanut butter. I don't think we've ever had peanut butter during a Agree to Disagree. By the way, one of my most favorite things in the world that I can't even eat that much anymore because I love it. We'll do that next. Gene Ursler. This hour is brought to you by DUI Heroes.
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31: Good morning, I'm Katrina Gashard. The attacks have ramped up between the U.S. and Iran as the memorandum of understanding has all but dissolved. Still, President Trump says the U.S. is prepared to continue to attack Iran, and the administration is now asking Congress for an additional $87 billion to fund the war. More from ABC's Karen Travers at the White House.
32: He also said that anything that has to do with Iran's nuclear program, enrichment, anything like that would be a target for the United States. We've, of course, seen 10 consecutive nights of U.S. strikes aimed at degrading Iran's ability to strike at commercial shipping. But, of course, Iran has continued to fire back with retaliatory strikes aimed at U.S. assets and allies in the region.
31: The Whatcom County man attacked by a bison in Yellowstone National Park is up and walking. Carr McDaniel broke his femur in four places when the animal tossed him into the air almost 2 weeks ago.
33: It picked a target. That target happened to be me. He just kept coming and he was more aggressive. And as soon as he got off that tree, he launched me in the air.
31: McDaniel talked with KTVQ from his hospital bed in Billings. Last week, National Park officials said the bison will not be euthanized or removed from the park. Animal control officers are trying to figure out who is abandoning dogs in Puyallup. According to a Facebook post from the Metro Animal Shelter, crews have found several unclaimed dogs. They're turning up at Wildwood Park, Clark's Creek Park, and Bradley Lake Park. Staff say many of the dogs are suffering from malnutrition and skin conditions. The shelter is also asking for donations of dry and wet puppy food. The Mariners are rolling and they're going well for the second half of the season so far after a dominant 8-0 win last night against the Cincinnati Reds. Cal Raleigh put the game away in the seventh inning with this grand slam.
34: Good sail away, grand slam, Cal Raleigh!
31: The team will look to stay hot as they take on the Reds once again. First pitch is at 6:40 tonight on our sister station 710 Seattle Sports. And Dave's Hot Chicken is bringing the heat to Linwood. The fast-growing Nashville-style chicken chain plans to open its first Linwood restaurant near Alderwood Mall, marking its northernmost location in Washington. An opening date has not yet been announced. And now to your Cairo News Radio real-time traffic. It'll take you at least 20 minutes from Seattle to Linwood, 22 from Seattle to Federal Way right now. There is one slow spot. If you're going from Bellevue to I-90, that'll take you at least 20 minutes. It's about 5 minutes more than usual. 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For your forecast, we're expected to hit 90 today in Seattle. Haze from wildfire smoke will be noticeable. Right now, it's about 77 in downtown Seattle. I'm Katrina Gashard, Cairo News Radio.
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1: Welcome back to the Gian Ursula Show. 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
0: One of these days, we just got to take off the gloves, just really go at it.
2: Before we get into peanut butter here, we got to talk a little bit about household maintenance. And specifically the bathroom. I saw a little article in Martha Stewart that had me raising my eyebrows about how often towels should be replaced and how often they should be washed. So around the horn real quick, G, how often should they be washed? Should you use them between washings, and how often replaced?
4: Replaced? Nah, partner. I'm keeping them towels. I'm keeping them towels for years. I got some towels, couple holes on it. It's okay.
2: Okay. What about the washing?
4: Now the washing, if it gets first used on Monday, I'm going to hit it with Monday, Tuesday, and then I'm changing up on Wednesday. New towel.
2: So because I take
4: 2 days.
2: You take two showers a day?
4: Well, yeah.
1: It works out.
2: Yeah. Okay. So 2 days worth of use. Yes. Okay.
4: In all fairness, one of those showers are here.
2: Yeah, so that's a different towel.
4: So, but yeah, but Monday use, Wednesday, get a new one.
1: I'm not that regimented. It's all as on an as needed basis.
4: Maybe Thursday.
1: Uh-huh.
4: Go ahead.
1: I wash them when I think they need to be washed, and usually I will do at least two uses, but sometimes it's like you need to throw them in quicker. Mm-hmm. And I am someone who updates their towels though. I will
2: updates.
1: Say.
2: Updates. What does that mean? Update?
1: So I don't have towels from 10 years ago.
2: Really?
1: Unless I use them as rags. Yes.
4: Wow. Okay. You better than me. I'm keeping them things.
2: Yeah, I still have towels.
1: And I'm the guy who flies coach. Okay. But
4: I got some draws.
2: Oh no.
1: Yeah. Because after a while they look really bad, and I like to walk into my bathroom and feel like it's a sanctuary. And yeah, I have white towels, and I want them.
4: Do
1: you have
4: white towels?
1: I do have white towels.
2: That's brave.
1: So, yeah,
2: brave.
1: I know. But only
4: white
1: as,
4: towels.
1: Only
4: white
1: as non. I mean, we don't have kids living at home. I did not have. I had a lot of older towels, mm-hmm. a lot of raggedy towels when, you know, kids were still at home, right. Because they just trash them. But now.
4: I don't believe Ernie. Ernie just texts in from Kent.
1: He washes every time.
4: Our towels get washed after each use. I don't believe you, Ernie.
1: That's too much.
2: I believe you if there's two of you and you have no kids.
4: No. So you take one in the morning time and it's cooked, it's done?
1: Then you're doing a lot of laundry.
4: You're talking about doing seven. You're washing seven towels a week? No, I don't believe that, Ernie.
2: I don't think most people shower every day, though.
4: Cap.
1: Denise in Seattle says, I have a towel that my parents won in a bathroom contest in the 80s. Now, the kind of towels I had while I was in college, man, there was not a single one that matched. But, I mean, right now, I have to have them all matching. Yeah.
4: We just got a bootleg upstairs, man. My upstairs is just bootleg. It's terrible. I hope my wife ain't.
2: What
4: listening.
2: Does that mean?
4: It's just,
1: needs help.
4: It's terrible, Chef.
2: Bootleg?
4: It's bootleg. Like somebody just went and just bought our entire upstairs from off the street.
2: Somebody was
4: selling it on the corner. Hey man, I got that.
2: Yeah,
4: I got that
2: bedroom
4: for you. You got that bedroom dresser right here. like right here.
2: It was like picked up on the streets of Seattle. Okay, all
1: See,
2: right.
1: Wait, just real quick. Armand from Sunset says exactly why we have white towels now, too. You can bleach them. And I do bleach them every time.
2: You bleach them every time?
1: Yep.
2: Yeah.
1: When I wash them, yes.
2: Okay, see.
4: I just don't use white towels.
1: Feels like a
4: except for hotels.
1: Like a spa. Yes. I want to relive the spa and hotel experience.
4: You know what I bet?
1: At home.
4: I bet you, Ursula, if I used white towels,
2: you'd never.
4: Then I'd be like Ernie, and I would only one use.
2: Because you'd notice.
1: Because you'd see a smudge.
4: I'd see a smudge, and I'd be done.
1: Yeah.
4: All right, Ernie. I might believe you if you have white towels.
5: So fancy and clean.
1: And by the way, I do now have a loofah.
4: Okay.
1: Remember you were...
4: And
1: yeah,
4: what do you
1: and
4: guys,
1: I have to keep updating those because they can get pretty grody.
4: Now, right. So with the loofah sponge, I'm just curious. Do you guys do what I do now? I wash my loofah sponges.
1: Oh, you have to.
4: I just rotate them out.
2: You wash them out of the shower?
4: No, I put them in laundry. So I have a bunch of them. And
2: okay.
4: then I'll just, like, in my gym bag, I'll have some and I'll just rotate them out.
2: Okay, see, like, I don't like the loofah because that thing gets all it gets slimy and it just hangs in the shower. Yeah.
1: Okay, since we're going in depth on this.
4: Wow.
2: I was planning on moving on before G got into the nooks and crannies.
1: How often do you change your sheets?
4: Oh, I think not often enough.
1: And let's keep it real.
4: No, let's keep it real. Well, one of the biggest problems is I don't know what it is. I don't like getting all the way up under the covers now. So sometimes I'm laying on the top.
1: And, oh, really?
4: And then Lillian has her little bit of her little blanket that she just kind of mummifies herself when she tucks herself into the blanket. So,
2: well, because you don't sleep under the covers?
4: No.
2: Is that new?
4: It's just weird. I don't know. It's part of his laziness.
1: I was going to say part of it is because you don't have to make the bed.
4: Yes.
1: And then you can say you have a made bed.
2: Are you serious?
4: Yes. So I'll get out and then I'll just kind of tuck my side, right? Boom, boom. I'm out the bed.
2: See, this is why you got to go with the comforter, right? Because then the sheets need to die. You can stand sheets. You have to make the whole bed, or else sheet is all twisted up underneath you.
1: I absolutely love sheets.
4: Does anybody still know how to make the hospital corner on the
2: Heck
4: sheets?
2: No.
4: Of the bed?
2: Yeah,
1: but, and does anyone
2: I didn't go to military.
4: Yeah.
1: Well, what about, does anyone know how to properly fold the fitted sheet?
2: Yes, you roll it like a sleeping bag.
4: Absolutely not.
1: No. I mean,
4: no.
1: Those are just stuffed in my
2: closet. You get in one of those hospital beds, man, it feels like you're in a body bag. You can't get out of that thing. You're trapped.
1: I feel like we just had a cleansing confession time.
4: Molly in Black Diamond says, Ursula, try sanitizer instead of bleach for the towels.
1: Sanitizer.
4: What is that?
1: Costco sells it, she says. They'll last much longer.
4: I've never
1: I'm looking.
2: I use laundry soda and borax. It's a combo. Keeps everything nice and white. Doesn't break it down.
1: Is that right?
2: And it's great for smells, too.
1: Oh.
2: Takes all the mildew build up at all.
4: What's that?
2: Laundry soda and borax.
4: Of course you like to create something. That's pretty cool.
2: It's like a laundry cocktail.
4: Yeah. All right. Text messages, feedback, and then we'll have Ursula's words to live by.
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4: It is the Gene Ursula Show. Good morning to all of you. Appreciate you all hanging out with us. What a show it has been. Went by fast as well. Ursula, what you got for us?
1: Well, if Fernando or others are just tuning back in again to see if we've stopped talking about Jimothy, they're going to be disappointed because the famous raccoon in Ballard is topping our text messages. 425 says, homie was on the BBC. He's international now.
4: Allison Astilicum says, if you can watch a video of Jimothy and not smile, you're a sourpuss?
1: Sourpuss.
4: Oh, sourpuss. Oh, got it.
1: Donnell in West Seattle says, I do not want to hear about or see that Jimothy creature. It's like a scary alien thing. I mean, he's so hideous that it's cute. But someone else pointed out and texted in and said, you know, for some of us, it's, you know, if you have some kind of disability or some kind, you know, it makes you feel a certain way when people are just going on and on about Jimothy.
4: Oh.
1: I hadn't thought about that.
4: Well, 206 says, can there be a bobblehead when the subject doesn't have a neck?
1: Okay. Locals moving out of King County while out-of-state residents are moving in. Heather from Kirkland says, just moved from King County to Whatcom County, Bellingham. No regrets, and I'm not a millionaire, but hubby does work remotely. Couldn't afford King County as retirement approaches, and I had lived there for 32 years. I think that's a lot of people's story.
4: Jay and Lacey says, you're leaving out Thurston County. A lot of people moving here, too. I've been talking to customers on my route who say they came from somewhere in King County.
1: I love Thurston County, by the way. Every time I visit, I think this is a great area that we don't talk about nearly enough. FIFA scoops up $9 billion from Seattle, the U.S., and World Cup. 425 says, if FIFA is truly a nonprofit, then what they claim that they profited should go back into the Seattle community.
4: What do you think nonprofits do? Linda says, isn't the NFL a nonprofit as well?
1: And then there's Brant in the 360 who says any organization that would give Donald Trump a peace award is fraud. And as a Washington taxpayer, I resent having to subsidize security and other costs of the World Cup. The World Cup should have paid 100% of its own freight. If there was a vote on whether to spend one nickel on the World Cup, I would vote no.
4: More teens are gambling now than drinking and drugging. Damien in Aplevine says, yes, this is exploding with high school boys. I'm terrified. Once again, corporate America seeking the weak.
1: Anonymous in Tacoma says, for me, it wasn't sports betting. It was slots. I literally won $4,000 and gave it all right back the next night. I had an issue last year and into the first couple of months this year, but I am doing a lot better. I know I'm doing better because I can drive past the casino without looking at it and thinking, oh, I have to go in. But I do think sports betting is crazy because it's all right there on your phone.
4: Manual transmission and the people who love them. Heidi in Everett says, I agree with Ursula. It's that total control. I was taught by my high school boyfriend. He was not patient, and I got out and walked to work the first day. Mastery. That's what it is.
1: Yes!
4: And Ursula, go ahead.
1: Yes.
4: What did you say that made Heidi respond to that again?
1: Oh, I said there's something really sexy about, like I said, a man driving a stick shift.
4: Yep.
1: And then I actually changed it and I added, there's actually something very attractive about women who drive stick shifts too. Will in Ravensdale says, stick is more interactive and engaging. As a result, it's more sexy.
4: Brad in Gig Harbor says, Ursula, my personal vehicle is a 6-speed manual in my work truck. Are you ready for this? Is an 18-speed manual. Want to go to lunch? Wink, wink.
1: I have more people texting me right now telling me all their stick shift stories, including on my text messages, yeah, on my personal messages. You know what? I found that there's something that so many of us could agree on.
4: The stick shift.
1: Yes. Yes.
4: Yeah.
1: We all have our stories.
4: Well, looks like that's it
1: for
4: today.
1: I made you speechless.
4: I had to be careful with that.
1: You're deep in thought about something. What's up?
4: With the stick shift.
1: I know you.
4: No, if you don't want to know what I was thinking about.
1: Yeah.
4: Seriously, after our towel conversation, yes, and the sheets, and you guys hear me making fun of my upstairs, and I was just thinking, like, my biggest problem is time, like time to do stuff, but I do need to start to really change up the upstairs and start investing in that. And by the way, it's not because it's not comfortable. It's very comfortable up there, especially in my loft with my couch. That's my favorite place to be.
1: That is your favorite place to be.
4: So, but I need to really spruce it up and everything. And also thinking about next week. Well, because on Friday after the show, I'm going to jump on an airplane and go down to Phoenix. And my daughter's going to drop off my granddaughter at the airport. And she's going to jump on a plane with me. And we're going to come back and Izzy's going to be with me, with us for 10 days.
1: So
4: I'm thinking about that too.
2: Are you serious?
1: That is going to be so fun.
4: So I think on Monday, I think I'm going to have her come with me on Monday.
1: Yeah.
2: How old is she now, dude?
4: 7.
2: Oh my gosh.
1: So fun.
4: Yeah.
1: So time is flying.
4: I've been thinking about making sure that she gets all kinds of whatever she wants. And in 10 days, see ya.
2: You and all of a sudden, parenting topics are going to be like front of mind for
4: she. A lot of topics. For sure.
1: I love it. I knew that you were deep in thought about something.
2: Yeah. That's really going to be awesome.
4: Think about that upstairs. I got to do something. And some plants.
1: And the reason why you should do something is because you've talked about that couch. You've talked about that spot in your loft.
4: That's the only spot.
1: And so when I talk about having the white towels and having it feel like a spa, that's important because it's like a place that I feel like is a sanctuary in your home.
4: But, you know, since we're speaking about this before we go.
1: Yeah.
4: I know how I get, and if I start something,
1: it's gonna go.
4: It gets outrageous, and then
2: can't even touch it. Can't even touch it until you're ready to pick it up. Yep.
4: All right, Ursula, we out of here. Do this again tomorrow. Thank you, Ursula. Thank you, Chef. Hey, coming up next, we got the Jake and Spike Show. Make sure you stick around. We appreciate you for listening. Love you for that. Be kind.
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9: ABC News, I'm Michelle Franzen. Sirens sounding once again in Bahrain, with Iran launching more drones targeting U.S. sites in the region. The U.S. carried out strikes for the past 10 days with hostilities ramping up. Pentagon officials are asking for more funding for the war. It follows the deaths of three U.S. service members at a base in Jordan. ABC's Martha Raddatz is in Amman.
10: The administration is requesting nearly $70 billion to pay for this war, and Secretary Hegseth and the Joint Chiefs Chairman will be on the Hill to defend that request. They will also likely be asked about the injuries and fatalities.
9: The suspect in yesterday's attack outside Manhattan's Federal Plaza will appear in court today, likely where prosecutors will detail criminal charges. Andrew Arabaca was taken into custody immediately after he allegedly set fire, and that spilled onto the outdoor stairwell, the gasoline, tossing a firework onto it. Tropical Storm Bertha gaining strength off of Florida's Gulf Coast, expected to make landfall sometime in the coming days. This is ABC News. Two Greek-American tourists are recovering in the hospital after police say they were stabbed near the Acropolis earlier today. Here's ABC's James Longman.
27: This happened right outside the Acropolis Museum. It's an area crowded with early morning tour groups. This is Greece's top tourist attraction, and it was open early this morning because of the heat wave. Police say the suspect had been out in the street brandishing a knife, and he is now in custody. He's described as a 60-year-old man with severe psychological problems.
9: There's a new way to get medicine for your pet. CVS rolling out a new pet prescriptions feature.
28: The procedure will be the same way as humans get your medicine. Your vet will either give you a paper prescription that you can bring to the store, or they can call it in, and then you just pick it up, and just like that, your pets have the medications they need. And just like when people, medications can be refilled automatically, and some can even be delivered right to your door.
9: ABC's Rhiannon Alley, CVS says it will be available for all of its 9,000 locations across the U.S. Michelle Franzen, ABC News.
29: Days are numbered for Kalshi Betts in our state. That is one story coming up. Your traffic first, though, out toward Hood Canal. A marine crossing is underway at the Hood Canal Bridge, and there are big backups heading in from both directions. Heading through Seattle, South 5 slows from Northgate in the downtown. North 5, you're going to slow near the Michigan curve to I-90, catch a little break, and then we jam up again approaching 520. Over toward Bothell, South 405 is heavy between 527 and 522. And if you're heading through Kent, northbound I-5 is south 272nd. That right lane's blocked by maintenance crews. Just a brief backup at the scene. This report brought to you by Cairo News Radio.
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29: Good afternoon. I'm Nate Connors. Today and tomorrow could be the hottest days of the year in the Seattle area, with temperatures expected to surpass 90 degrees. National Weather Service forecaster Jacob DeFlitch says there's a heat advisory in place until late Wednesday night.
30: Drink a lot of fluids, stay in air-conditioned rooms, and also checking up on your neighbors and relatives during this period.
11: period because this is going to be a hot stretch coming up for us.
29: Our westerly winds, nature's air conditioner, are expected to return in a couple of days. The usual reminders and precautions apply. Wear sunscreen. Don't exercise outdoors in the height of the afternoon. And don't leave kids or pets in a parked car. The Seattle Police Department has fewer officers now than it did before the World Cup, according to a department staffing document obtained by the Jason Rant Show on Seattle Red. 770, 853 officers are available to answer 911 calls, down from 868 in mid-June. SPD says the June losses are tied to pension timing. Officers must retire by June 30th to receive a cost of living adjustment the following year. A judge has sided with Washington State in its effort to stop Kalshi from offering online event betting. Attorney General Nick Brown says the company's prediction markets amount to illegal gambling because users risk money on uncertain outcomes in exchange for payouts. The court found the state is likely to prove violations of Washington's Gambling Act and Consumer Protection Act. Kalshi markets include bets on sports, elections, and other events. The company can respond before the court issues a final order next month. Animal control officers are trying to figure out who is abandoning dogs in Puyallup. According to a Facebook post from the Metro Animal Shelter, crews have found several unclaimed dogs. They are turning up at Wildwood Park, Clark's Creek Park, and Bradley Lake Park. Staff say many of the dogs are suffering from malnutrition and skin conditions. The shelter is also asking for donations of dry and wet puppy food. A new look at IRS migrations records show King County is still losing residents, but many are just moving next door. Cairo News Radio's Katrina Gouchard reports.
12: The IRS data is based on tax return address changes. Snohomish County attracts the largest share of movers, with Pierce and Kitsap counties close behind. Thurston County, south of Olympia, and Whatcom County near the Canadian border also saw significant gains in King County residents. The trend points to one major factor, housing cost. Katrina Gouchard, Cairo News Radio.
29: And let's check out that Cairo News Radio weather. The next couple of days are going to be hot, hot, hot. Low to mid-90s today and tomorrow with hazy conditions. Thursday will cool down to around 80, maybe a passing shower and partly sunny, and then mostly sunny and 80 Friday. Hazy and 77 in downtown Seattle. I'm Nate Connors, Cairo News Radio.
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13: 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With your hosts, Jake Skorheim and Spike O'Neill.
14: Welcome to the show. Happy Tuesday to everybody out there. Jake Skorheim sitting alongside Spike O'Neill. Spike, welcome to the show.
15: Thank you, brother. Happy Tuesday to you.
14: Spike, we have such a fun show. So much stuff to get to. We have so much great audio. We get to be excited about the Mariners in just a minute, which is a new thing for a little bit. We also get to talk about two of the weirder stories in... These are crime stories.
15: Yeah.
14: That are local crime stories. And I'm going to ask the audience to judge which one is stranger, because they're both wild and should not be happening, but they are. So we'll talk about that. We got a great question of the day here in just a couple minutes. And then we're going to come back to that at 1:30 and get all your responses. Just an embarrassment of riches. But I also want to tease ahead to 2:30, because we get a text message right before the start of the show. From friend of the show, our buddy, Todd Myers, Washington Policy Center.
15: Yeah, solid citizen.
14: Solid citizen.
15: Usually a good head on his shoulders.
14: Well, Todd and I agree on something that you called asinine. You called him out on the air. You didn't even give him a chance to defend himself. He said, hey.
15: He didn't need me to defend him.
14: No, he'll defend himself.
15: Okay.
14: He texted right before the show and he was being funny about it. And he goes, hey, I saw this thing where Spike had, you know, we post a bunch of stuff online.
15: Yeah,
14: and
15: yeah.
14: You had said that his opinion was asinine.
15: I did, yeah, yeah.
14: Which is
15: tough to do to a guy you like.
14: It's a climate-related thing. Jay Inslee said something that I believe is the asinine thing, but you and I disagree on that. Mm-hmm. And then Todd Myers said something in response to Jay Inslee. All these guys just calling each other out. Well, lots of fun.
15: Yeah, yeah, yeah. It's great.
14: But instead of just like the back and forth on X, which means nothing. Right. Todd isn't going to show up in person.
15: Yeah.
14: And right. the two of you can hash it out. And then finally, you and I can don't have to argue about stuff.
15: Shows a lot of courage to want to come back on and defend an asinine position like you took. You know,
14: you know what?
15: I'm impressed.
14: Spike, you do it on the show every single day. You are the most courageous man in America.
15: I lead by example, brother.
14: I'm just kidding.
15: I'm the lead cow.
14: Can we... the first cow through.
15: I'm the first cow out onto the prairie. Lead cow.
14: Can we start, for the lead of the show today, can we start with some just fun stuff that we can all agree on?
15: Absolutely.
14: It's just fun.
15: Sure. Yeah,
14: can we talk about the Mariners for a second? Can we talk about Cal Raleigh's Grand Slam and what set up the Grand Slam? Do you want to give the audience a little insight? Are you aware of the circumstances surrounding this?
15: Well, absolutely, I'm aware of the circumstances.
14: Explain this to the audience, because this was like such a fun moment. The Mariners trounced the Reds, and take it from there.
15: So the Mariners are leading the Reds at one point in the game. I believe it was the seventh inning. Might have been the eighth.
14: Bottom of seventh.
15: The M's are up 3-0, and they got 2-1. And the manager of the Cincinnati Reds, Terry Francona, decides he's going to walk. He's going to walk.
14: Dom
15: Canzone. He's going to walk the guy ahead of Cal Raleigh. He'd rather face Cal Raleigh.
14: He wants to pitch
15: Dom
14: to Canzone Cal Raleigh. Exactly.
15: With the bases loaded. Now when you look at this from Cal's, he's batting average about still in the 160s.
14: Not great.
15: It's not, I mean,
14: it's not
15: clearly
14: last year.
15: He's fought an injury.
14: Sure.
15: You know, he had an incredibly taxing off season, which I think had something to do with his first half struggles.
14: Yeah.
15: You know, they played deeper in October than ever, the Mariners. He was selling everything from beer to honey buckets.
14: Sure. I think he still is.
15: Finally getting a star moment and his attention that he deserves.
14: Yes.
15: Played in the World Baseball Classic.
14: Yep.
15: Long story short, Francona decides, I'd rather face Cal Raleigh.
14: Let me ask you a question about that. Is that mind games? Obviously, he knows that Cal has it in him to do damage if he wants to, if he gets his pitch and all that stuff.
15: Yeah, yeah.
14: But is that mind games where he's trying to get in Cal's head before the pitcher has even had an opportunity to throw to him? He says, I'd rather pitch to you because I don't think that you can do anything with this.
15: Yeah, I think it's absolutely mind games. He was trying to see he was testing Cal's mettle.
14: Yeah.
15: Right then and there. And it's actually, you know, from a defense managerial standpoint, it's a left-hander for Canzone. It's a left-hander, right-hander for Cal Raleigh.
14: Listen, if you're just going by the actuarials,
15: if you
14: want to
15: just read the tables and pull your shot. It took about one pitch for Cal to prove him wrong.
14: Cal's got a little more metal than manager thought.
15: Yeah.
1: Here's the pitch. Swung on and destroyed. It's on its way. Upper deck, just short. Going sail away. Grand slam. Cal Raleigh. He crushes it into space. A big blast for Cal. It is 7-0 Mariners. This place is unglued. It's a frenzy now. Thanks to Cal Raleigh.
14: Okay, so...
15: Destroyed. I love that.
14: Fantastic.
15: Upper deck, first pitch.
14: Sixth career Grand Slam.
15: And the pitcher, you're right about Francona, he's trying to get inside Cal's head.
14: Yeah.
15: And the pitcher, there's Ferguson, right? Yeah, Ferguson. He decides, I'm just going to hang a curveball out there. Because I think Cal might be unsure of himself. Because he's only batting 167. And he's not having the MVP season he had last year.
14: Cal sat on it.
15: Yeah, okay.
14: And then swung that big dumper around.
15: Thanks, meatball.
14: Jacked it.
15: See ya. Destroyed.
14: Pretty cool.
15: To quote the greats.
14: So the Mariners are now, they're in first place.
15: They're back in first. Game over 500, half game up on Rangers.
14: 51-50.
15: Yeah.
14: Which is, that's better than a coin flip. That's pretty good. And so the question, this leads to our question of the day, and then we got more Mariners stuff to talk about, because there was a really interesting incident that you and I disagree on heavily that happened in the game.
15: Yeah.
14: Which we'll talk about in just 1 second. But here's the question for the audience. Is it okay to be a bandwagon fan? We haven't talked a lot about the Mariners so far because, I'll be honest, there hasn't been a lot of good news to talk about with the Mariners. But right now, they're in first place again.
15: Yeah.
14: If you go back and look at the timeline of the show, last time we talked about the Mariners, they were in first place.
15: We checked the tape.
14: And then they fell out of first place.
15: And we've abandoned them since they've struggled.
14: Yeah.
15: Yeah.
14: And then we said, you know what's interesting? European football. That's what's interesting.
15: Well,
14: let's get into that.
15: To be fair, the World Cup comes to town every 4 years for the whole planet.
14: Mm-hmm.
15: It's been, 24 years, I think, since we got to host the World Cup in America?
14: No, it was a big deal.
15: It was a big deal.
14: Yeah,
15: it's a big deal.
14: They invested a whole bunch of money. But we didn't mention
15: it. It's not like there was a pickleball tournament we focused on.
14: That's true.
15: Right? It was the World Cup.
14: That's true. But we didn't mention America.
15: At all. But here's the thing. You know, everybody loves a winner. The bandwagon's always got far more occupants than seats. Mm-hmm. Always the case, right? I am always mystified. I love, diehard Mariner fans, I get it. You're there, win, lose, or draw. You're always there. You're season ticket holders.
14: You're Aaron Granillos.
15: Exactly.
14: Yeah.
15: No matter what, you're a true believer, true to the blue.
14: Sure.
15: Right? They resent bandwagon fans.
14: Do they really?
15: They do. I cannot tell you my times. You guys, where were you guys when we were blah, blah, blah, blah, blah. I hear it all the time.
14: I didn't know they resented us.
15: Because there's a sense of community and pride for being a long-suffering, never been in the World Series.
14: A little bit of sticking to them.
15: A little bit of sticking, yes. So isn't it okay to be when the party's happening? I don't dance when there's no music.
14: Who doesn't want more? Right. Even in politics, they talk about, we want to be a big tent. You want people to show up. That's a good thing. So you tell me that they'd rather stop people at the door and say, hey, you know what? You weren't here when we were losing, so you cannot be here when we're winning.
15: Yeah, or they resent us of recent bandwagoner fans who jump on. Because I do it myself.
14: Everybody does it.
15: I don't dig out my Mariner jersey.
14: Like every psycho, like Aaron Granillo, you can't live life like that. That's an incredible amount.
15: And to be fair, the Northwest has a unique environment because you go to a town like, Cincinnati, per se, right?
14: Yeah, yeah.
15: Who was playing at the ballpark again today. Ain't a lot

0: or whatever it might be, mismanagement. Who knows?
1: So that's the question for the audience. Yeah. Muckleshoot Casino Resort text line 888-973-5476. Question of the day. Is it okay to be a Fairweather fan? And if you are a Fairweather fan, you can tell us about it. And if you're a diehard fan that hates Fairweather fans, I'm very interested to hear from you. We will read some of those.
0: Sure.
1: And if you have a message to all of the Fairweather fans out there, then we're happy to help you spread it, as long as you don't use too many curse words, because we're going to have to bleep those out.
0: I mean, I read a nice piece today about, you know, he tested Cal. They tested Cal last night, and Cal answered the bell. Is that what he needed?
1: He was not found wanting.
0: No, he was great.
1: Can we play? I want to play a quick clip from the Cal's post game, and then we're going to get into this kind of controversial thing that happened during the game. Mm-hmm. This is a little bit of Cal in the post game. And he talks about, people really like seeing this. He talks about the team is like starting to hustle, which is good. You're on the other side of the All-Star break. You're 51-50 right now. You're leading. This is a good time to start being good again.
0: Rangers coming to town next, right?
1: Yes.
2: I feel like the last three games, the energy has definitely been up. You know, hustling, doing the little things. I saw tonight.
1: By the way, quick pause. He's in his cut-off sleeves.
0: Sleeveless shirt.
1: Sitting in a, That's a cocky, bold move. That's a man who hits a grand slam.
0: If you go up there and whiff,
1: no, you ground out to end the inning. You have long sleeves on.
0: Yeah.
1: You have one of those things where you're like, what's the thing for people with like sensitivities where they put their fingers in the hole in the, they have like a finger thing on so it's stretched to the maximum length of your arm.
0: They all
1: have finger holes. Everything they sell these days has finger holes in it. So you can, it's almost like you're wearing a glove, but it's a shirt. And if he had been a failure yesterday, he basically would have shown up, you know, fully clothed. But he's strong.
0: He was feeling.
1: He's
0: feeling,
1: peacocking right now.
0: There you go.
1: Because he's looking good. People like it.
2: I had a couple plays where, you know, and even the other day, you know, guys fumble ball, running hard down the line, playing with energy in the field. And I, you know, I know that's what we're capable of. And, you know, I think the game will reward you when you're playing it the right way. And, you know, like I said, you know, they've been very, very good, very positive, and lots of energy in the dugout, and you can feel it. I feel really good about, you know, where we're heading.
1: He acknowledged also, he goes, yeah, it's been a hard year.
2: You know, it's been a hard year. You know, overall, it's frustrating, and I think sometimes we can, you know, start to, you know, feel sorry for yourself or, you know, get a little frustrated, but understanding that, you know, there's still a lot of season left and, you know, we're still in the hunt of it and we still have a job to do. And I think, you know, understanding that and guys kind of taking on that challenge of, okay, we're going to show up every day and, you know, we don't really care about, you know, ourselves or the individual performance. We're trying to play for each other, play for the team. And I think that's something that we kind of, you know, went over and talked and you know, trying to make that a point of emphasis of, you know, obviously team first, playing hard and playing the game the right way. And you know, the rest will fall into place, you know, based on, you know, who we have in this locker room.
1: How do you feel about that? Good?
0: Great. I feel great about that. And I misspoke.
1: His head feels like he's in the right spot.
0: Yeah, well, because he's the team captain.
1: Yeah.
0: This is a guy that spends more time watching tape, managing this pitching staff. Had the weight of the world on his shoulders last year. Julio stepped up in the second half, I think, and helped Cal.
1: Yeah. Is it not the Rangers?
0: No, the Rangers. We go to the Rangers.
1: Oh, we go to
0: four,
1: the Rangers.
0: Because after the Cincinnati game, four in Texas and then three at the Dodgers. This is a tough road trip coming up. A very tough road trip.
1: It's nice, though. They'll get a little break from the heat going to Texas.
0: Yeah, right.
1: Because it's so hot here.
0: Jeez, a whiz.
1: Can I play you? This is kind of a controversial thing that happened. And for anybody who's not a massive sports fan, this is just a fun argument to have. During the game, this was yesterday, right? Yeah,
0: this was last night, yeah.
1: Okay, so during the game, you have the pitcher that Cal jacked a grand slam off of, mm-hmm. Caleb Ferguson. He's pitching to, I don't know who he was pitching to at this point. But anyway, he gets a hit. And
0: well, he doesn't really get a hit.
1: Well,
0: he shoots a grounder up the middle.
1: He makes contact with the ball, and it should have been an out.
0: Right.
1: Unfortunately, there was a big umpire in the way, and the umpire ends up blocking the ball. You'll hear, we have Aaron Goldsmith's call of it, mm-hmm. and you're going to hear their description of what's happening on the field. The umpire is not a small fellow. He's a full-size umpire. He's a full-size umpire.
0: Crew chief, too.
1: And he's sitting there, and he definitely interferes with the play. He's not obviously meaning to do so, but mm-hmm. he can't get out of the way fast enough. And then the pitcher turns around and you can hear, and there's a reference at the very end of this clip where they say, you know, we don't

0: John Boy Media to give us a, you know, a breakdown of what he was saying. You can tell by what the pitcher's saying. He says, bleeping bleep, get out of the way, you fat bleeping bleep.
1: Yeah, yeah, yeah.
0: And you can hear him say that, like yelling that in the field. Yeah. Let me play you what happened, and then you and I can talk about whether or not that pitcher stepped over the bounds.
2: Chopping up the middle, Arroyo runs into the umpire, and with that, the Mariners have him on the corners. Bill Miller, our crew chief, wrong place, wrong time. Sorry about it, man.
3: Yep.
2: Ferguson, not very pleased.
3: No, he wasn't. I got that much. No John Boy needed for that one.
0: So it's pretty clear what he's saying. Do you think the pitcher overreacted to a mistake on the field by the umpire? And if people haven't seen it, it's, you know, makes an effort, but he just can't get out of the way.
1: The umpire starts backpedaling on this play, and this is what umpires do. Right? He's trying to get out of the field of play, let the players make the play on the ball. This is a ball that's kind of just to the third base side of in the shortstop hole.
0: Yeah, it's
1: right?
0: In a weird spot.
1: A shortstop can make that play. Second base can make that play. I think maybe the umpire thought the shortstop was, but he collided right with the second base. It would have been an inning-ending out.
0: Yep.
1: And Ferguson, who, if you remember the tape from a moment ago, the guy who served up the grand salami to Cal,
0: sure,
1: the same guy, clearly he's having a frustrating evening.
0: Not having a great day.
1: And for him to blow out some personal attacks and fat-shaming a full-sized umpire,
0: well,
1: I think was above and beyond acceptable decorum for Major League Baseball players. I understand you're frustrated. You're in a 7-0 game.
0: Seems
1: a fat bleepity bleepity.
0: Bleeping bleep.
1: That's fat shaming, and that's his. I understand his frustration.
0: I don't think he was looking at him though. Okay, so here's my take on this. I'm not trying to defend the Reds pitcher.
1: No,
0: obviously,
1: no, no.
0: I want them to fail miserably, and I'm happy that they lost.
1: And it was a 7-0 game at that point.
0: 7-0 game.
1: It was the 11th inning of a tie game
0: but
1: for the playoffs.
0: As an umpire, do you think that he's in the optimal physical condition to make sure that he's not getting out of the way of, to make sure he can get out of the way of plays?
1: Well, if they always let him play behind home plate, he'll never lose any of the weight. You got to put him in the field.
0: Well, he's in the field.
1: I know he has some say.
0: You can't miss him in the field.
1: Umpires have a lot of leeway in their physicality.
0: I mean,
1: you take an NBA ref or an NFL referee, those guys backpedal it at top speed.
0: You can't have a heavy safety because they're running all the time.
1: Right, you can't do that in the NFL or the NBA.
0: Yeah.
1: But I say that because those guys, it's understood that in the NBA or in the NFL and in Major League Baseball, umpires are part of the field. They are part of the field.
0: But if they're taking up a larger part of the field. Wouldn't that be frustrating?
1: If you were pitching,
0: you're a professional.
1: Sure, yes.
0: You're a professional pitcher, and Cal Raleigh has just embarrassed
1: just
0: you.
1: Just embarrassed you. You tried to man up to Cal Raleigh, and he took you to the second
0: deck.
1: You're
0: about to end the inning.
1: Yeah.
0: And
1: get
0: then
1: out of there.
0: So you go hang, the field you go appears.
1: This black hole
0: now, I don't
1: of
0: think,
1: umpire.
0: I don't think he was necessarily looking at the guy. I think it was an emotional reaction.
1: It was an emotionally charged reaction.
0: But I don't think he looked at him ahead of time and went like, I disapprove of his body. I'm going to shame his body. Guys just don't think that way.
1: You know,
0: he could care less.
1: I know.
0: He's trying to be mean because he feels
1: he's spitting out a lot of personal poison right there.
0: He's
1: mad at himself.
0: He's mad at himself.
1: Yes, absolutely.
0: He's taking it out on the umpire who clearly... But could the umpire at that point, could he have stepped in and been like, hey, you can't call me that.
1: I wish you could have ejected him. The umpire could have ejected him at that point. I was wondering
0: about that.
1: Have you seen Bull Durham, right?
0: Yeah.
1: Remember when he called? Don't call me.
0: See, there you go.
1: They threw Crash out of the game.
0: Yes,
1: they do. But there's also a line you don't cross.
0: Well, I agree.
1: Right?
0: Yeah, they should.
1: I got to be completely transparent here, okay?
0: Yeah.
1: As a plus size guy. Myself.
0: Oh, did this?
1: The look on the umpire's face.
0: Oh, no.
1: The look on the umpire's face after those pejoratives were hurled at him, were puked at him.
0: Yeah.
1: It hurt. It hurt the guy.
0: Look
1: at that face. He's
0: five
1: hurt.
0: Or 6 years old again, and he's feeling chubby?
1: Yes. He's hurt.
0: Really?
1: Yes.
0: Oh. Well, that doesn't make me feel good. He shouldn't say.
1: Look at him. He's not. Yeah, I know. I'm a big fat blankety blank. I know. Look at him.
0: That's horrible.
1: That's horrible.
0: All right. I feel bad. I feel bad now. No, I feel bad.
1: We didn't even get to the two of the stupidest criminals.
0: We didn't even get to those stories.
1: they've got some shelf life. We could do that next. Let's remind them of the question of the day.
0: Question of the day, is it okay to be a bandwagon fan? Fair weather fan. And if you're not a fair weather fan, if you're a diehard, is it okay? Or tell me why you hate fair weather fans so much.
1: It's funny because Aaron Granillo today would tell me, no, I'm not a believer yet. He'll say after they've won 5 of 6, three in a row, he goes, I'm not a believer yet.
0: Yeah, no, because he's been there.
1: Yes.
0: You know what? Let's do this. we're going to get to these two very strange crime stories next.
1: Okay.
0: And I think we should discuss those. And then you as the audience can decide which one is stranger.
1: Okay, cool.
0: All right, stick around. We'll be right back.
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2: Good afternoon, I'm Nate Connors. Wildfire danger is growing across Washington as firefighters brace for another round of hot, dry, and windy weather. The state's largest wildfire is the Kaiser Canyon Fire in Okanagan County. It's burned 60,000 acres. Crews are racing to build containment lines before conditions worsen. The nearby Motwright Fire has also grown rapidly, sending smoke into Spokane and much of eastern Washington. Meanwhile, lightning from recent thunderstorms has sparked six new fires in the North Cascades. Crews there are using aircraft and firefighters to keep the remote blazes small. Wildfire smoke is creating hazy skies and worsening air quality here in western Washington today and into Wednesday. Most communities will see moderate air quality. Whatcom and Skagit counties, along with areas north of Everett and the Cascade Foothills, have the greatest chance of reaching unhealthy levels. Conditions should improve late Wednesday as cooler ocean air moves inland. Seattle Kraken CEO Todd Lewicki is sending a warning that more Washington business leaders are looking to move out of the state. Cairo News Radio's Luke Ducey reports he's calling on lawmakers to do something before it's too late.
3: Lewicki told an audience at the recent Economic Future Solutions Summit he's never seen Washington's business community as worried as it is today. He warned the state could face a business exodus and credit rating downgrades if lawmakers continue raising taxes and increasing spending instead of balancing the budget.
4: I do know a lot of people who own businesses, and I am shocked at how many are leaving. And we can say it doesn't matter and goodbye. It does matter.
3: Lewicki, a lifetime Democrat, says he supports the millionaire's tax, but it's time for lawmakers to wake up and create a fiscal plan that works. Luke Ducey, Cairo News Radio.
2: Seahawks fans will get a behind-the-scenes look at the team this summer.
6: Let's do what we do, baby. Let's spin. Let's go.
2: HBO has announced a new premiere date for its Hard Knocks series featuring Seattle's training camp. The five-episode series will debut August 4th and follows the Hawks as they prepare for the 2026 NFL season. It marks the first time the defending Super Bowl champions have been featured on the long-running NFL documentary series. And now check on Wall Street. Stocks are on the rebound, looking great. The Dow up 374, S&P 500 up 65, and the NASDAQ up 323. And now check on your Cairo News Radio traffic, brought to you by LeMay America's Car Museum. Out toward Hood Canal, we're seeing miles-long backups heading towards Hood Canal Bridge from a recent marine crossing. We're looking at 4 to 5 mile backups here. South 5 into Seattle slows from Northgate to I-90. Linwood to Seattle is going to take you 20, 25 minutes tops. North 5 scattered slowing between the West Seattle Bridge and Ship Canal Bridge. And over on the east side, South 405, we've got scattered backups between Bothell and Bellevue. Linwood to Bellevue, a 25-minute trip. Super Summer Weekend is here at LeMay, America's Car Museum, and mostly free. 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Mostly sunny with hazy conditions and a high near 90 today, 93 tomorrow before we cool down to 80 on Thursday and Friday. A heat advisory is in effect through late Wednesday night. Mostly sunny and 79 in downtown Seattle. I'm Nate Connors, Cairo News Radio.
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7: All right, welcome back to the show. A lot of stuff to get to. 1:30, we're going to do our question of the day. Is it okay to be a bandwagon fan or a Fairweather fan? Also, if you're not a Fairweather fan, if you're a diehard, please explain.
6: We'd like to know. Mariners are in first place. People love it. Something else real fun about the Mariners. Somebody pointed out. They said the Mariners are 3-0 since Jimothy won the race. Isn't that great?
8: That's undeniable.
6: That genius little messed up looking raccoon just keeps on giving. People love him.
8: It's so funny. We want to get to these criminals.
6: We'll get to these in a second. Yeah, these weird
8: crimes.
6: But
8: the newsroom this morning was abuzz with all the new Jimothy connections.
6: What do you think that is, by the way? Why do you think they're so infatuated with a silly looking raccoon?
8: He's adorable.
6: He is adorable.
8: He's an oddity.
6: He's an oddity.
8: He went viral. Who knows why things? If you knew why things went viral, we'd all be rich. We'd come up with one, you know, deformed turtle. Who knows what? Who knew a raccoon with a birth defect would be the biggest thing on the face of the earth?
6: We should find a deformed turtle with maybe without a shell.
8: Without a shell.
6: And how adorable would that be? Yeah. I mean, it's probably not healthy for him. But.
8: Well, I don't know how healthy Jimothy is, but NASA
6: seems to be doing.
8: NASA
6: fine.
8: has bought into Jimothy.
6: I saw it.
8: Goodyear tires are saying, hey, you don't want bad tires preventing you from stopping and hitting and killing Jimothy.
6: Are you serious?
8: I swear to you.
6: Goodyear?
8: I swear to Goodyear.
6: This is getting out of hand. It's getting out of hand.
8: And there's a bobblehead coming, just so you know.
6: The problem is he has too much attention. We're putting too much on Jimothy. Everybody, no, and here's my real fear. We're going to get to these weird crimes in just a second. Here's my real fear.
8: Okay.
6: He's a raccoon,
8: mm-hmm.
6: right?
8: Yeah.
6: It's now Jimothy out there in a world that was pretty indifferent to him before. They were just kind of looking at him going like, it's sure. a funny looking raccoon. Sure, yeah. Look how he's arching his back.
8: Giving him some extra space.
6: Giving him a little space. Now everybody's trying to get close. And there's a lot of weird people out there. They might think to themselves, I don't even want to say it. They might think to themselves, I want a pet. Like Jimothy. And mm-hmm. they might try to take him as a pet. And that's not good.
8: No, that's
6: for the
8: wild
6: person
8: animal.
6: Or the wild animal.
8: Wild animal.
6: What happens if Jimothy disappears? What happens if Jimothy can't handle the spotlight? We all saw what happened to child stars. Jimothy's right? not ready for this.
8: No, he's not.
6: Fortunately, he's getting this attention as an adult, which statistically is the best time to get famous. If he were still a tiny little baby raccoon and he got super famous,
8: yeah.
6: drugs. He'd be running around with lady raccoons that he's not planning on marrying.
8: Oh.
6: It could be a bad life for him, living in the fast lane.
8: Oh.
6: I'm worried about that raccoon.
8: Yeah.
6: All right, two strange crimes. You guys can decide which ones you think are stranger. The first one is a hostage situation.
8: Yeah.
6: It's in California, but it actually comes from a guy who's a former Bellingham resident.
8: Yes.
6: So this is really bizarre because I saw this like flash. We get all these news flashes in here. We have different machines and ticker machines that run across and tell sure. us things that are happening. It's very old-fashioned. There's one in the corner that like just spits out long pieces of paper.
8: We ticker stocks.
6: That tells us what's happening. Yeah. We go check the ticker tape thing. That's where we get all of our news. You guys may not know that, but all of the news that you get is repackaged from a ticker tape machine from 1972. So there's a guy who was from Bellingham. He and his son are in California. And there are also, at the same time, two U.S. Forest Service biologists out investigating something with frogs.
8: Frog habitats.
6: Frog habitats.
8: They're researching frog habitats.
6: Yes. And they're out there.
8: Northern California.
6: Doing whatever they're doing. Yeah. And two guys walk up to them with AR-15s, and they take them hostage.
8: Yeah.
6: And they hold them in their little trailer that's nearby. This is in the Shasta area.
8: Yeah.
6: Shasta Trinity National Forest. And they hold them hostage, and then the FBI has to get involved. There's a negotiating team. There's a SWAT team. Thank God everybody's released fine.
8: Yeah.
6: The weird thing about this story, let me give you one weird detail doesn't reflect great on Washington. This is not this guy's first run-in with the law, which is not a surprise. This guy from Whatcom County, who is now being charged. If convicted, he and his son will face possible life sentences, and I think a $250,000 fine.
8: If they are correct, yeah. If convicted, life imprisonment's on the table.
6: So his name is Joseph Henriksen, and Seattle Times details that 4 years ago, Whatcom County prosecutors, they had him arrested for a hate crime. He was throwing apparently like fireworks at his neighbor's house because he had some problem with the fact, allegedly, that they were Ukrainian or Russian.
8: Right.
6: It was labeled a hate crime. Yeah, it was labeled a hate crime. And then there was some question about his mental stability because apparently his ex-wife had died the year before. And maybe people were suggesting that, you know, he's just not been the same since his ex-wife passed away. Maybe she was the, you know, the rock holding him together. We don't know. And so they lock him up, but they order him to go undergo a mental evaluation.
8: Within 2 weeks.
6: Within 2 weeks. Right. Fast forward 4 months, and he's still in lockup. And so the judge says, well, you guys haven't given him an evaluation. We can't keep him locked up if you guys aren't going to evaluate him. So he ends up just being let go.
8: Right.
6: And it's unclear if they ever did an evaluation.
8: They never did. Never did.
6: It doesn't seem like it ever happened. So
8: here's a guy that was clearly in need of help.
6: Yes.
8: From a health from a mental health perspective, ordered so by the court. State lets him down. State's Human Services, right?
6: Department of Social and Health Services, DSHS.
8: Totally dropped the ball.
6: Totally this dropped the ball.
8: This guy with clearly mental health issues is kicked to the curb. Next, you know, we're in the forest in Northern California. He's got AR-15s. He and his son graduated high school 3-4 years ago. And they're taking federal biologists hostage.
6: Hostage.
8: Because they say, we got some fed biologists here.
6: Listen real fast to the timeline here. If I was being held hostage, the timeline here would bug me. There would be other things that would bug me, but the timeline bugs me.
8: Okay.
6: They take them hostage. One of them calls on one of their one of the biologists' phones to one of their either family members or coworkers.
8: One of the Hendricksons.
6: One of the Hendricksons calls one of the biologists. Basically, it's like a ransom call. Like yes. we want to start negotiating with somebody. That's at 11 a.m. Local law enforcement then get everybody rounded up and involved so that they can then start negotiating with these people, which doesn't happen until 4:30 p.m. So for 5.5 hours, you're just sitting there waiting for them to call you back. That seems like a long time to me. So then at 4:30 p.m., they start going back and forth with FBI and SWAT team. Finally, at 1 a.m., and we're now talking about 13 hours since the original call was placed. They release one of the biologists, and then the second biologist is released 6 minutes later. This is a big win for the FBI because, you know, hostage situations don't always turn out
8: in
6: a way like this. Both of the suspects also then turn themselves over and then were arrested without incident.
8: No harm, no foul, yeah, no shots fired.
6: Okay, so that's story number one. Story number two, 69-year-old, I'm going to read to you from My Northwest. You guys can check it out there. But 69-year-old former resident of Rhode Island, Texas, and Chicago was sentenced to 15 years in prison Friday for 3 federal felonies connected to his 2021 scheme to smuggle duffel bags of drugs across the strait bordering Washington, the Strait of Juan de Fuca, bordering Washington and Canada. He's doing it on a jet ski.
8: Well, this guy's bringing drugs up from California, up the West Coast.
6: But then he's trying to get him across on a jet ski.
8: To Vancouver Island.
6: Yeah, yes. Tugging a little like a inflatable raft.
8: He's pulling an inflatable raft behind his jet ski. And we're talking about duffel bag after duffel bag after duffel bag.
6: According to evidence released at trial, he brought 300 pounds of meth and 1 kilogram of fentanyl powder up to the Olympic Peninsula from Southern California, attempting to use his jet ski and this inflatable raft. And then somewhere along the way, some of these bags fall out. And like there's a family on a beach in 2021 in Port Angeles. They go over and they see a duffel bag, like half sunken in the water, like on the beach, as things sometimes turn up. And they look inside, and there's 50 pounds of meth. And they're like, hey, we should call the cops, which is a good move. So the cops come in, and this is all part of the investigation.
8: Yeah. This was 5 years ago.
6: And this happened multiple times, apparently. There was another incident where there was a sunken, deflated and half sunken raft.
8: Half a Zodiac. Yeah, they abandoned.
6: Which apparently was like the holding place for the drugs while somebody was renting a U-Haul and bringing the U-Haul in to like get the drugs. The whole thing seemed very Walter White to me.
8: They had 7 double bags found stashed under a bridge.
6: Yeah.
8: Near the pickup spot. And this guy was running a multi-decade drug running operation from California to the peninsula.
6: Yep.
8: And then into Canada. Multi-state federal crimes.
6: The jet ski was the part that jumped out to me. It would be a fun thing to do, but yeah, you're pulling so much math.
8: It's in the cover of darkness. It's a lot more
6: dangerous.
8: but much more clandestine than a boat.
6: True.
8: Right.
6: But it's also strange.
8: But they found the guy. This never underestimate the stupidity of criminals. They found the guy because he had bought the duffel bags at Walmart.
6: The records.
8: He bought his own name, credit cards.
6: Yeah.
8: Yeah. He rented the U-Haul storage unit. He rented the U-Haul with his own name, his own credit cards.
6: Well, nobody accused criminals of being smart.
8: He's a moron. You never heard of fake IDs? You're a multi-million dollar drug runner, multi-state, multi-country.
6: Yeah.
8: And you can't get a fake ID?
6: Pay for cash. Pay with cash. So let us know on the text line.
8: I'm not teaching you how to do better crimes.
6: What's the stranger crime? The hostage situation or the jet ski drug smuggler? All right, we got a lot more coming up. Stick around. We'll be right back.
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0: Hey, it's Jason Rantz here again with Greg Nunn from Nunn Better Tax Resolution. Greg, there are some folks getting CP 504 notices. 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
7: Welcome back to the show.
6: Spike, you and I, obviously, we covered a lot of the World Cup. We talked about it a lot. You and I both really got into soccer. We really got into European football.
8: And we did. You're absolutely right. I watched the entirety of the World Cup final, and I never have done that in my life.
6: Yeah.
8: I watched more than one match.
6: Yeah.
8: Than just the final. But we
6: it was
8: also,
6: fun seeing the different stadiums.
8: It was great seeing the stadiums, seeing the fan bases, but the party's what really caught me and caught fire.
6: The tourists, the people coming into town.
8: The massive, by all accounts, and we'll get to final numbers, by all accounts, a massive success.
6: Yep.
8: World Cup, the co-hosting of Mexico, United States, Canada.
6: Yes.
8: I want to make sure we always give credit to
6: They said that they made more money. This is crazy to me because I don't know the exact payout for the teams, but I saw that FIFA, according to one story that I saw, made $9 billion on it.
8: I have no problem believing that.
6: When you look at how much, you literally have the entire world's attention turned on your organization for 6 weeks.
8: And you slap that logo on everything.
6: A lot of money is going to be flowing
8: in. You bet.
6: But like the third place team, whoever won third place, was it England? Did England win?
8: England won third. Okay. Yeah, beat France.
6: They got to split a $2 million prize pot for winning third place.
8: That's a lot of money.
6: I don't know what the winner got. But, I mean, I know you get a trophy and like a little...
8: And a watch now.
6: You get a watch.
8: A medal, I think, or a ring.
6: But, like, I mean, if they're making $9 billion, that's a lot of dough. Anyway, here's another thing. It's not just money that people are going home with. It's apparently a lot of love.
8: The real winner? Was love.
6: Was hearts. So Seattle, I didn't realize this, but Seattle is kind of a place where people say that dating is a difficult thing. Laura, have you found this? Is Seattle a place that's difficult to date?
4: I have not found this.
6: You have not found this.
8: Well, that's Laura.
4: Might be biased results.
6: Okay. Laura has not found this, but according to the Seattle Times piece, there are a lot of dateless people in Seattle. And
8: it's a bleak dating scene by definition. We are a notoriously bleak dating scene.
4: People say that about every city, though.
6: I was going to say
8: the
6: same
8: really?
6: Thing.
4: Oh, yeah.
6: I met my wife in Seattle, and we are happily married now. We have four beautiful kids.
8: You're a catch.
6: Well, did you meet your wife in Seattle?
8: I met my wife in Seattle.
6: You're a catch.
8: I'm a catch.
6: Everybody's a catch.
8: Nah. Okay. We have more tech bros. We have more nerds in Seattle.
6: A catch.
8: No.
6: Are you joking?
8: I'm not. Am I wrong?
4: Spike's not wrong.
8: I mean, a lot of people who come here.
6: Can I give some advice?
8: Let me say this before I say advice.
6: Yeah, okay, go ahead.
8: Okay. But I understand that a good salary is quite a draw for a mate. Okay. But when you're a guy whose head's in a computer screen all day, you're living in a cubicle, you're spending 14, 16 hours a day coding, you're not exactly out there meeting people.
6: That's true.
8: Into an extroverted type personality is what I'm saying.
6: I understand what you're saying. They could be like awkward around meeting somebody, maybe difficult for them to get to the next step.
8: And maybe that's just staring maybe that's at somebody's attractive. Shoes. It's been a long time since I had to get out into the pool. I don't know what's hot anymore.
6: But I would say that's a pretty good. I would say, okay, so maybe that's not going to play well for somebody in their 20s, like maybe a young person who meets another tech person may not see the value in the fact that they have a pretty good job and make a lot of money, but I guarantee you in like 10 or 15 years, you're going to go like, hey, that person who was making 200 grand in their mid-20s and has continued to work and climb the corporate ladder, there's going to be a lot of advantages to that. And a lot of those advantages cover up a lot of the
8: social awkwardness.
6: Social awkwardness.
8: Absolutely.
6: Which eventually, actually, you might see as kind of adorable. Yeah, you might go, hey, you know what's really adorable?
8: Yeah. Yeah.
6: They're really bad in a room.
8: Yeah.
6: They can't talk with anybody. But you know what they're really good at? Making money.
8: And that's providing a nice thing. Safe, providing stable home.
6: 100%.
8: All right. The point being,
6: what?
8: The dating apps went ballistic because so many people came to Seattle from all around the world.
6: Yeah.
8: And they were interesting, attractive, extroverted people. And the Seattle single scene caught fire
6: for
8: 6 weeks.
6: But like an STD that won't go away, but the people go away. There's your tourists.
8: Those are tourists.
6: They
8: yeah.
6: say that, what was the number here? A bunch of people hooked up with tourists. 7 in 10 respondents say their dating lives improved. They either went on a date or hooked up with a tourist.
8: All the people that use dating apps in Seattle, 7 of 10 of them hooked up with a tourist or made a connection.
6: But does, not that mean, up. Does that mean the dating scene is better? Or you're just like, there's more people temporarily?
8: The World Cup was good for love. That's all. And maybe those loves can survive long distance.
6: Not likely.
8: Meh.
6: But maybe. Meh. Who knows?
8: Who knows?
6: We'll find out. All right, we got the top stories coming up next. We'll be right back.
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3: ABC News, I'm Michelle Franzen. As the war with Iran ramps up in the Middle East, the Trump administration is asking Congress for more than $80 billion in funding. Defense Secretary Pete Hegseth says the U.S. cannot afford inaction. He's on Capitol Hill, interrupted during his opening remarks by protesters in the room. Democrats argue additional military funding should be paused, arguing that the Trump administration is misrepresenting the number of casualties and widening the war as they demand more transparency. Tropical Storm Bertha churning off the Florida coast. Residents in the Gulf Coast states sandbagging ahead of Bertha making landfall in the coming days. In Greece, two Greek American tourists were stabbed today at the Acropolis in Athens. Police say both are recovering at a hospital. Police say the suspect brandished a knife on the sidewalk first. He's now in custody. This is ABC News. Intense competition among the makers of popular weight loss drugs now playing out in a courtroom, one case in New Jersey.
9: With so many people using the drugs, it's a bold claim to make.
12: People using Zepbound lost an average of 50 pounds compared to an average of 33 pounds with the Wegovy injection.
9: And one that the maker of Wegovy says is misleading. Novo Nordisk claims that Eli Lilly is using data based on the highest dose of Zepbound versus the lowest dose of Wegovy. The Danish drug maker wants a court to order Lilly to pull the ads and to issue what it calls corrective advertising. Jim Ryan, ABC News.
3: A 34-year-old woman in Australia has conceived and delivered identical quadruplets without the help of fertility treatments. Dr. Alexa Bendall is an obstetrician at Royal Brisbane and Women's Hospital.
13: One fertilized egg that then splits not once, not twice, but three times into four different babies, and who then share a placenta. That is just incredible.
3: The odds for such a birth, 1 in 15 million. Michelle Franzen, ABC News.
14: Tukwila City Council bans camping in areas. Details coming up. But first, let's check out that traffic brought to you by Lake Washington Windows and Doors. Up in Everett, westbound 2, you're heavy across the trestle. We might have a collision there near the EB slough. It gets real tough right there. South 5 heading into Seattle. We've got off and on slowing from Northgate to I-90. Linwood to Seattle right around 20 minutes. North 5 scattered slowing between the West Seattle Bridge and Ship Canal Bridge. Over on the east side, South 405, we're looking at scattered slowing now between Bellevue and Renton. South 5 heading into as slow as you head into Olympia. In fact, Tacoma to Olympia, that is the only thing in your way, and it's still looking good at just 35 minutes to make that entire trip. And we're still seeing miles-long backups making your way towards Hood Canal Bridge this afternoon from a series of recent marine crossings. 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
14: Good afternoon. I'm Nate Connors. Tukwila City Council has outlawed camping on city property in order to stop homeless encampments. Cairo News Radio's Luke Ducey reports violators face jail time and a $1,000 fine.
15: Public comment was split, just like City Council's final 4-3 vote. Plenty of residents for...
27: A homeless person living in a tent is just trying to survive.
15: And plenty against.
29: There can sometimes be large groups of 15 to 20 people actively using drugs.
15: The law makes it illegal to camp on city property like parks and sidewalks, making it a misdemeanor. Police say they'll offer shelter referrals before enforcing the law. Luke Ducey, Cairo News Radio.
14: Washington lottery officials are reminding players to check their tickets after a $50,000 Powerball prize was won in SeaTac. The winning ticket from Saturday night's drawing was sold at the Safeway on South 164th Street. It's one of several major prizes won in Washington over the weekend. Another $50,000 Powerball ticket was sold at Alderwood Mall Parkway Express in Linwood. And a Mega Millions player in Sunnyside won a total of $50,000. Lottery officials say winners should sign their tickets and claim their prizes. Boeing is continuing its strong showing at the Farnborough International Air Show. The company is leading Airbus in commercial aircraft announcements, driven by strong demand for the 737 MAX and 787 Dreamliner. Industry analysts say the focus this year isn't just on new orders, but on Boeing's ability to ramp up production and delivery. A Capitol Hill restaurant owner is accused of not sending payroll taxes to the IRS.
2: Rory McCormick, the owner of Capitol Hill's Single Shot Kitchen and Saloon, is due in court next week, according to the Seattle Times. Prosecutors say for 10 years he took tax money out of his employees' paychecks, but didn't send any of it, more than $1 million, to the IRS. And there's another $419,000 they say he also withheld from the feds. As of Monday night, the restaurant was still open for business.
14: Cairo News Radio's Frank Lindsay. State Route 202 was nearly washed away by flooding over the last year. Now it's time for repairs. The road will be closed just east of the roundabout in Falls City from late Friday night to early Monday morning. The Washington Department of Transportation's Elizabeth Mount says drivers will have a 16-mile detour to get around the closure.
4: We really appreciate people understanding the emergency nature of this work and why it needs to happen, and recognize that this is going to put a damper on some people's days with that extra travel time, but it's really important that it gets done.
14: You can find the detour map and more information on the project at mynorthwest.com. 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Mostly sunny, hazy conditions today. A heat advisory is with us through Wednesday evening. 93 tomorrow, and then we'll cool down to 80 Thursday and Friday. Mostly sunny and 80 right now in downtown Seattle. I'm Nate Connors, Cairo News Radio.
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6: Welcome back to the show. 1 hour down, 2 hours to go. A couple things to look ahead to, just so you guys can put it in your calendars for today. So just make a note. You don't need to actually put it in your physical calendar. You can if you want to, but you don't have to. 1:30, we're going to do our question of the day. We got a lot of responses, people responding to, is it okay to be a bandwagon fair weather fan now that the Mariners are back in first place and hitting grand slams and having a lot of fun? And at 2 o'clock, we have that kid, Quinn Brown, who found he's a Pacific Northwest kid. He's from Portland, but we consider him in our backyard. He found a Lakers shooting jersey in basically a throwaway bin at the Goodwill. He bought it for $3, along with some other things, where you can buy stuff by the pound. That's how, just useless they considered it. And then it went up for auction at Sotheby's just yesterday. The auction closed. We'll tell you how much it sold for at 2 o'clock, and he's going to join us live to tell us about his reaction now that he has sold this amazing thing.
7: And what's next for him?
6: And what's next for Quinn, who's only 19 years old? And then at 2:30, Todd Myers is going to join us, and he's going to respond to Spike saying that he has an asinine point of view, which that's the best tease. Just let the audience simmer with that.
7: Fair enough.
6: Let him simmer with that.
7: Fair enough.
6: It's about climate change. Mm-hmm. Todd said something. You said it was asinine, and then Todd said, "Hey, can I come on and at least explain what I was trying to get at?" Is that fair?
7: Yeah, absolutely.
6: Okay. Explain your side that you wanted to explain real fast.
7: It was an asinine, that particular take.
6: Yeah. You don't think asinine.
7: I don't think Todd has an asinine point of view on life or his policy priorities.
6: Just on that.
7: Or that he's an asinine individual.
6: Just on that.
7: But his example to counter the former governor's statement was pretty asinine.
6: And I couldn't have agreed more with Todd's point of view. So that's
7: an asinine perspective as well.
6: There you go.
7: This is going to be great.
6: It's going to be great. So that's going to be 2:30. So tune in for that. All right. Right now, we got the 1 o'clock rundown, the top stories coast to coast. We actually start right here in our own backyard, even though it's kind of by way of California, by way of many different states. I think 12 of them, all of their attorneys general got together and they filed an antitrust lawsuit against the Warner Brothers Paramount merger that they're trying to go through right now. And a federal judge has now stepped in and said, hey, yes, we're going to pause that. This is what Nick Brown, Attorney General Nick Brown, had to say.
8: after the judge agreed to place a preliminary injunction to block the merger for the duration of
7: litigation. Right, while this suit runs its course.
8: While this runs its court, This was in the U.S. District Court, I should say. So this is from Nick Brown, who was co-leading this lawsuit. He says the court agreed with the states that this proposed merger puts the public's interest at risk and raises serious questions about compliance with antitrust law. Nick Brown said, "We look forward to further proving in court why this anti-competitive scheme will harm consumers and creators." Now, most people listening understand that this is a big deal in Hollywood and in the production world. Not quite as much in Washington State. So people were some people like myself, you agreed with him for doing this, but some people like myself were scratching our heads going like, is this really the best use of Nick Brown's time in Washington as our attorney general? Have we solved all of our problems here? Should he be jumping onto what's already fairly well represented? 11 other states at that point had already thrown their hat in to fight this merger. Well, does Nick Brown need to step in and you know, make this his cause celeb?
7: Well, it's just my opinion, but I think it's a good move by the AGs and the other 11 attorneys general as well, the 12 states that brought this lawsuit. This would be the two of the largest production companies in Hollywood merging.
8: Paramount and Warner Brothers.
7: Two of the top five, which would make them the biggest dog in the yard. Mm-hmm. Same thing happens with the broadcast capabilities of their news. They got CNN and CBS merging together, giving them control over so much of what the public can see, consumption, how much product they can get their hands on, how much product they can make. With Washington's, we hope to be rejuvenated film industry, and the state's making efforts to reinvest in film production here in the state of Washington.
8: They want to offer more tax credits, because they realize
7: that we had a great environment.
8: And you give people opportunity to do things, then they're going to build businesses here.
7: And we keep harping on that. Maybe we should go back to what worked in the past, which was not taxing people out of existence. Mm-hmm. Maybe if it works for the film industry, it'll catch fire, and that good example will catch in other businesses in Washington. That's why I'd like to see the film industry reinvigorated here, and I think this lawsuit by the attorneys general is a step in that direction, because I really think this merger deserved more scrutiny that it may have gotten under this current administration, given that the main players in this merger are big contributors to and advisors to the president who controls the situation, the yay or nay of this merger.
8: So I think that's probably more, in my opinion, I think that's why these different attorneys generals filed this lawsuit, is because they're saying it's a political thing. They don't like who the merger is between. Right?
7: I don't think it's a personal thing. I think they think the antitrust laws are being ignored. Hmm. That's why they don't think so. We can't follow this on the grounds that we don't like President Trump. But we don't like the Ellisons.
8: This is why they're doing it.
7: Right. You think that's the onus, is that they don't like these guys?
8: Yes.
7: Come on.
8: Really?
7: Yes.
8: You don't think that has anything to do with it?
7: Whether they like them or don't dislike them has nothing to do with it.
8: Really?
7: Yes. The case wouldn't have merit. You can't bring a lawsuit because of your feelings.
8: No, I'm not saying they're not filing. I'm not saying in filing they're saying we don't like the Ellisons.
7: That's what I'm saying too. But what I'm also saying is that there are antitrust laws in place, and the prosecutors from the Department of Justice, federal prosecutors that examined this case, disagree with that. They were forced to step out and resign.
8: Let me ask you this question.
7: Because they thought this wasn't a good merger. It should be subject to antitrust laws.
8: Let me ask you this question.
7: Mm-hmm.
8: Why didn't they do a similar antitrust lawsuit in past major Hollywood mergers? So Paramount Warner Brothers is not the first of its kind in major mergers, but this is the first of its kind with attorneys generals from many different states stepping in. This is actually an historical first for them to step in and say, like, hey, we need to protect the public because these two powerhouses are merging.
7: It's the biggest in history.
8: Amazon,
7: it's not really comparable to other mergers in the past.
8: It is comparable. Amazon and MGM merged in 2022, much smaller amount. That was for $8.5 billion.
7: Yeah.
8: But still, you could make the same arguments if what you're saying.
7: 10 times this big.
8: It's $110 billion.
7: Yeah.
8: If what you're saying is the case, which is that they're saying, well, we'll be anti-competitive because they're going to be controlling too much, wouldn't those same arguments apply to Amazon and MGM?
7: Maybe so. And they should have brought a case in that regard.
8: But they didn't.
7: But the fact they didn't means that they shouldn't hear. I mean, this is
8: what I'm saying is, what I'm saying is,
7: 10 times the size.
8: Okay. How about Disney and Fox?
7: I'm not going to do
8: this. We're having a discussion and a debate because I think it's important
7: to figure out. Well, you're playing whataboutism. You're playing,
8: I'm not playing whatabout. I'm using.
7: You just did it twice. What about Fox and this? What about this and that? So it's what about the definition of whataboutism.
8: This is what we do on the show. We discuss these things in depth with context. These are the things that we're discussing. I'm questioning A.G. Brown, who's the Attorney General of Washington State, that does not have a thriving film production industry.
7: But seeks one.
8: Even if they seek one, how would that be deterred by a big company merging? How is that going to cut away at local production?
7: if the largest company can manhandle and control all production, who gets hired? They can hire everybody out. They can underbid everybody elsewhere, you know, and they can make it for a lot less because they've got massive size and resources.
8: I appreciate what you're trying to do. It doesn't really apply to local production, okay, though. And when we're looking at like them stepping in and filing this lawsuit, mm-hmm, I'm just saying, is Nick Brown using the best of his office's resources in jumping onto this, or is it more political because he doesn't like the players? It feels more political to me, which is why I think this is the first time they're doing it. None of these attorneys general stepped in to try to stop the merger between Disney and Fox. None of them. And that was for $71 billion. That was the biggest up until that point. And that was back in, back in 2019.
7: Sure. But
8: that's a great deal of money.
7: It's valid questions. Those are valid questions to ask. So if they bring this case, the judge puts a temporary restraining order or a temporary injunction to stop the merger, mm-hmm, pending the outcome of the case. If the case has no merits, if the case doesn't serve the best interests of these residents and businesses of these 12 states,
8: sure,
7: the case will be dismissed and the merger will go forth.
8: Do you think it's a little hypocritical that they did not do it in past massive mergers?
7: I'd have to look deeper into those mergers to find out why.
8: Just on the surface, if you were to just make a snap judgment.

0: if you were to just make a snap judgment?
1: No.
0: Not at all?
1: I don't know. You asked me to make a judgment on something I have no knowledge of, haven't researched
0: at
1: all.
0: Well, we're doing that now for the Paramount Warner Brothers.
1: Sure, they should have at least looked at, does it violate antitrust laws in the past?
0: Thank you.
1: And even if they looked at, does it violate antitrust laws in the past, might not have been evidence in their minds to bring a suit.
0: Do you think this one
1: they feel does?
0: Do you think this is a good antitrust? Do you think this should get shut down?
1: I'd like to see how the trial plays out. I'd like to see the evidence presented from both
0: sides. That's fair.
1: And that's all the injunction is trying to do, is give it time for it to run its course, find out if antitrust laws should have been applied to this, if this merger should have been blocked.
0: Well, these attorneys are not going to work together to try to prove that this is anti-competitive and get it shut down.
1: Yeah, exactly.
0: But they did not do that same thing with these other mergers because they liked those players and they didn't feel like they needed to try to step in their way. That's exactly what I'm assuming is happening.
1: Sure.
0: But maybe I'm way off. That's possible.
1: It could be. I'm full of beans, too.
0: Speaking of politics, White House Correspondents' Dinner, second story, coast to coast. White House Correspondents' Dinner, which was shut down last time after a California man, Cole Allen, attempted to run through security and was apparently trying to make his way into the room. He didn't even get into the main room. But
1: he wasn't
0: on
1: the same floor, but he was headed that way, running with a gun.
0: He was trying to get into the hotel. And this was this at the Watergate? Is that where the hotel was? Do I have that right?
1: Washington Hilton,
0: which I think was the Watergate Hotel.
1: Was that the Watergate Hotel?
0: I could be wrong, but I thought it was.
1: Okay.
0: I might be wrong about that. Anyway, they had to shut the White House Correspondents' Dinner down, and this was massive news. Everybody probably remembers this.
1: Assassination attempt.
0: All the video, all the footage and stuff. They're going to now redo the White House Correspondents' Dinner. It's going to be this Friday. This is going to be at the Waldorf Astoria instead of the Washington Hilton. This is 2 miles away, but apparently this is an easier thing for them to secure.
1: Yeah. I mean, the gunman who assaulted the previous White House Correspondents' Dinner, he checked into the hotel with guns.
0: Staying upstairs.
1: With guns.
0: And he got a shot off, didn't he?
1: I don't know.
0: Was it crossfire with another agent?
1: It's really not clear if he fired a shot or if agents trying to stop the threat shot, because numerous agents fired their weapons in this thing. But, that's the security breaches or just shortcomings.
0: Yeah.
1: The big holes in security that somebody can check in 3 days earlier and not check his luggage and bring in lots of guns. And just because he's in the hotel, he doesn't have to breach the gun perimeter that's put on for the event itself.
0: What happened to, like, knocking on every door and being like, hey, just making sure you guys don't have guns in here.
1: Yeah.
0: There's a White House Correspondents' Dinner downstairs.
1: Yeah, president, all the cabinet members, everybody's there, VP's there, pretty important crew. We're going to we're going to run the drug dog through your room real quick, right? We don't care about the cocaine. We don't care about the marijuana. We don't care.
0: We just want to make sure you're not trying to assassinate
1: anybody. Enjoy your weekend.
0: Yeah. Have a great time.
1: Party safe.
0: Enjoy the pool.
1: Boom. You're done.
0: So that's going to be this Friday. I actually wouldn't have announced it. I wouldn't announce where it was going to be. I would have just said we're going to have a correspondence center. I wouldn't have.
1: No, it's not a bad thing.
0: Last time you announced it, somebody tried to assassinate the president. I would say, why don't we just put a big mystery box around it? Yeah, a super secret location.
1: Everybody comes in wearing disguises.
0: Yeah, absolutely. Yeah,
1: sure.
0: All right, let's move on to the third story. This is not really an attack. I was going to try to make some sort of a comparison. This is not an attack of a different nature. This is just a smack.
1: It was an assault.
0: Yes.
1: I'll say it's assault.
0: It looks like an assault, right? kind of.
1: It's news.
0: Tricky gray area.
1: It's news that may not affect you, but I guarantee you have an opinion on it out there because it's about patriotism, but it's also about freedom of choice.
0: Yeah.
1: Right?
0: Yeah, this video has gone viral now. This was at a Chicago Cubs, Minnesota Twins game. And you have the Star Spangled Banner that they're about to sing. The Jersey Girls are going to be singing. Everybody stands to their feet. You've probably done this with your kids, and I did it with mine, who don't have a ton of familiarity with going to sporting events in person. And I had to school them on, hey, when we're singing the Star Spangled Banner, we stand. And if you're wearing a hat, you take it off.
1: Protocol, baby.
0: Now, we taught this to our kids because we didn't want somebody, it's the right thing to do. It's respect. I didn't want other people around us to go like, this guy's not raising his kids right.
1: Schlub.
0: Yes.
1: Yeah.
0: So there's a guy who looks like, it's tough to tell from the video, but he looks like he's probably in his mid-20s. He could be early 30s. What was your take on him?
1: I think early 20s.
0: Okay.
1: If not, it's hard to tell. Just the back. All you see is the back of his head, the big target on the back of his head.
0: Yes. So he's sitting through this Star Spangled Banner performance, and there's a guy behind him who's not loving that this guy is. It's an older gentleman who's probably in his 60s, I would say.
1: Yeah.
0: And he kind of starts telling the kid, hey, get up, stand up.

0: kids, ignoring. I call him a kid. He's a man. He's
1: acting like a kid. He's not acting like a man.
0: He doesn't stand up. And so this guy just smacks him in the head, just like you would, like,
1: if your kid.
0: If your kid's being an idiot, you might give him a little smack in the back of the head. I got some smacks in the back of my head from time to time growing up. It's a loving act so that somebody else doesn't have to smack you in the back of the head. But this guy is not his father.
1: This guy's not his dad.
0: And therein lies the problem. Yeah, so this guy stand. This
1: kid stood up, though.
0: He looks around and he's shocked. And you can watch in the video. He's like, wait, what? Somebody just smacked me.
1: Kid stood up.
0: And then to the old guy's credit, the old guy does say, after telling the kid to shut up, he does say thank you for standing up. Yeah. And then everybody kind of around kind of just lets it go at that point.
1: But we're in a viral moment world.
0: Yeah.
1: This stuff may happen all the time in ballparks coast to coast.
0: Yeah.
1: But now that everybody's holding
0: now it's on video.
1: Everybody's a reporter. Everybody's got a camera in their hand. You know, here's the thing.
0: What do you think about this?
1: I, for one, first of all, I hate to always keep repeating myself, but I'm from Baltimore. We take great pride in the Pledge of Allegiance, in the National Anthem.
0: Yeah.
1: It's the birthplace of the National Anthem. Whenever I hear the National Anthem, I always yell at the O for Orioles. Oh, say, the, you know, if you ever watch a game in Baltimore, the whole place, oh.
0: That's nice.
1: And we take great pride. I do it up in the press box at Husky Stadium. Drives my stats crew nuts.
0: Shut up.
1: I do it every week.
0: They smack you in the back of the head.
1: They don't smack me in the back of the head. But the thing about the pledge and the flag and patriotism is we're celebrating that guy's right to sit down and be a chucklehead in front of him.
0: Yeah.
1: He's got a right to sit there and read his phone, text his buddy about the old dinosaur behind him is giving me grief for not standing up. But that's his right to do that.
0: I'm torn on this because that's his individual right.
1: Yeah.
0: Completely.
1: To be an idiot.
0: I agree.
1: A disrespectful little twinkle.
0: He's got the right to be an idiot, and he was fully embracing that right.
1: He leaned into it.
0: But then the guy who smacks him, there's a part of me that also admires him for giving this guy a little bit of the lesson that for some reason he did not pick up in his first 20-something years in life.
1: I was going to say, the dad that never taught him that.
0: Yes.
1: Somebody didn't do a job on that young man.
0: Did this guy not have a father?
1: Right.
0: Or a grandfather who fought in a war somewhere? Like, I just can't imagine that in this guy's family history, he does not have somebody who fought for the country. Does that not, like, cry out from somewhere in his DNA when you have the opportunity to show respect for the country to just do it? It's such a small thing. You know, and I don't know this guy's background. Maybe this 25-year-old, maybe he served in the military. I doubt it, but maybe he served in the military. And he said, you know what? I didn't like my, I don't know what his thing is. I'm trying to give him as much credit as possible.
1: Who knows? He's protesting anything. Who knows?
0: There was a part of me that liked seeing him get smacked. And then there's another part of me that goes like, but you can't do that. But it's kind of the thing that's nice because from a distance, you see it from a distance and you go like, oh man.
1: Attaboy.
0: I would never do that, but I'm glad he smacked him.
1: I'm right there with you.
0: Yeah.
1: You know what? We're in such a culture, I'm not going to call it fragile or, you know.
0: Oh, it's fragile. These people are fragile.
1: I'm glad the old guy didn't get kicked out of the game. Because I could see where that might happen.
0: Yeah, or.
1: You know?
0: Or there's a lawsuit coming.
1: Or this guy got it on
0: could
1: video.
0: Be an assault.
1: That's
0: assault.
1: Like,
0: there could be something
1: assaulting
0: coming.
1: My freedom to choose to not stand up in the national anthem.
0: Here's the interesting thing. Will this young guy, if he comes forward, we don't know who he is right now.
1: Not yet.
0: But if a lawsuit happens or if there's charges that are filed, if he decides to file charges against this old guy for assault, which he's probably with the, you know, I would think from the video, he's within his rights to maybe do.
1: Huh. Yeah, yeah.
0: Everyone's going to know his name. Shame might be preventing him from filing assault charges.
1: Ooh, you know what?
0: But shame didn't stop him from sitting down.
1: No, it didn't. And, you know, $500,000? I could eat a lot of shame for $500,000.
0: I could be ashamed
1: in a lounge chair on a beach somewhere.
0: Oh, that'd be a shame. That would be a shame. All right.
1: It's a great little story.
0: It's a good story. Speaking of sports, we got your question of the day right now, which is now the Mariners are back on top. They're top of the pile. Is it okay to be a fair weather fan?
1: Are you back on? Are you back in?
0: Are you back on the bandwagon? Hit us up at 888-973-5476. We're going to get into that next. We're going to get a bunch of your messages, and we'll dig into it. Stick around. Be right back.

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2: If 20 people were asked to choose toppings for a pizza, and the majority were not asked to pay for any of the toppings, they would probably choose, the majority would, the most delicious and therefore the most expensive. 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We are ruled by the ignorant, elected by the ignorant, and that is the case.
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19: Good afternoon at 1:30. I'm Tim Hull. The Tukwila City Council has outlawed camping on city property in order to stop homeless encampments. Violators who camp on city property like parks and sidewalks could face a misdemeanor, 90 days in jail, or a $1,000 fine. Plenty of public testimony on both sides.
20: It's offensive to hear people stigmatize and stereotype homeless people as if they're all drug users and traffickers.
21: It's not uncommon for those camping to possess weapons, including guns and machetes.
19: Council members say they will revisit the ordinance if it proves harmful or ineffective. A King County judge has temporarily blocked Kalshi from operating in Washington State.
22: Attorney General Nick Brown argued Kalshi's event-based contracts amount to illegal online gambling under state law. The judge agreed, saying there's strong likelihood the company is violating Washington's gambling and consumer protection laws by allowing users to bet on sports, elections, and other future events. Kalshi has argued its platform is a federally regulated prediction market, not illegal gambling. A final court order is expected August 5th. Katrina Gashard, Cairo News Radio.
19: Seattle Kraken CEO Todd Lewicki is calling on state lawmakers to clean up their poor spending habits before it's too late. During a recent panel discussion at the Economic Future Solutions Summit, Lewicki said he'd never seen the state's business community as scared as they are now. He warned the state could face a business exodus if lawmakers continue raising taxes and increasing spending instead of balancing the budget.
23: I've been a lifelong Democrat. I'm telling the Democratic Party, it is time to wake up. We can be a blue state that has a fiscal plan. Today, we're a blue state without a fiscal plan.
19: Lewicki says he supports the millionaires' tax and has no problem paying it. But without fiscal reform, he says more millionaires will leave, which could affect the state's credit rating. Boeing is continuing its strong showing at the Farnborough International Air Show. The company is leading Airbus in orders, driven by strong demand for the 737 MAX and 787 Dreamliner. Industry analysts say the focus this year isn't just on new orders, but on Boeing's ability to ramp up production and deliver. Meantime, Emirates Airlines says it will not take the first 10 777Xs that Boeing builds. Its chief Tim Clark telling the Telegraph those early planes should, quote, be turned into baked bean tins. According to the Seattle Times, the planes need heavy repair work to incorporate design changes. Boeing expects it to deliver the jet next year, 7 years behind schedule. The FAA has not yet certified the 777X. Market snapped a three-day losing streak today. The Dow up 385, the NASDAQ up 329, the S&P up 65. At 1:33, let's check real-time traffic with Nate.
24: Thanks, Tim. Harborstone Credit Union's got our update. South 5 heading into Seattle, nothing unusual. It's crowded near Lake City Way to the Convention Center. Linwood to Seattle, about a 20-minute commute, which is right on par. North 5, we're heavy at the West Seattle Bridge to the Columbia Tower and packed again between Mercer and the Ship Canal Bridge. Less than 20 minutes to get through this. Over to Bellevue, South 405, we're packed as you head through Factoria. Then it's scattered slowing from there into Renton. Bellevue to Renton, a 20-minute commute. The Valley Freeway looking good. The south end starting to fill in southbound through Pacific and Sumner. And if you're heading toward Hood Canal Bridge, northbound 3 still has a 3-mile solid backup heading to the bridge starting near Big Valley Road. And all that traffic that was west of the bridge has cleared and is now heading southbound 3, which is also packed as you head through the Four Corners. Earn up to $30 a month just for using your Harborstone PNW Cashback Debit Card. 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Cairo News Radio, real-time traffic. I'm Nate Connors.
19: Your Tuesday forecast, hazy and hot today with a high of 90, partly cloudy and 65 tonight. Well, we're looking at 93 tomorrow. A few passing clouds on Thursday, maybe a shower or two. Then Friday morning clouds with afternoon sun and a high of 78. Seattle right now, hazy high clouds and 83. I'm Tim Hull, Cairo News Radio.
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2: All right, welcome back to the show. This is the time of the day where we get into the question of the day. And today it was very interesting. We started the show talking about the Mariners. They're doing very well. They're in first place.
25: That's one five nice. Out of six. I got back on our radar personally.
2: Yep.
25: We haven't talked about them in a few weeks.
2: We are blowing with the fair winds of the wind.
0: The fair winning wins. And so the question is it okay to be a fair weather fan? We got a lot of responses to this. Do you want to jump right in, Spike? And we can debate whether or not our listeners are right or wrong.
25: Sure. Fernando in Seattle says, you can be a fair weather fan as long as you don't criticize the team during the poor performance times. You got to stick with your team through the ups and the downs. See, now, ooh. I don't know if I would, Fernando, my friend.
0: What caught your eye about that statement?
25: Your friends will tell you the truth. And yes. True fans criticize the team when the team merits criticism.
0: 100%.
25: You know? I mean, I love Dan Wilson. I'm a Mariner fan. I'm a little bit of a fair weather fan. But when Dan Wilson's really, it's like, how are you losing with a club this talented? Mm-hmm, mm-hmm. You want to criticize a guy like that.
0: Yeah. I don't know. And basically what Fernando's saying, Fernando, we have a long history. I'm not against you. I'm with you, my friend. But it's basically what he's saying is you can't ever criticize your team. That's a fan's right. Fair weather or otherwise. You can criticize a team at any time. That's why sports is fun. It's because none of us can do what they do. It's amazing.
25: That's right.
0: These guys are like literally walking around genetic lottery winners. They do superhuman things, and we can't. The best thing that we can do is criticize.
25: And I would point out that if the more you love the team, the more likely you are to criticize them when they're not doing well.
0: That's right.
25: When the Seahawks were 2-14, we loved we criticized them because we loved the Seahawks, not because we didn't care.
0: Yeah.
25: If we didn't care, go ahead, you'd be 2-14 all you want.
0: A buddy of mine said everybody's a fair weather fan. He was texting me before the show. He goes, everybody's a fair weather fan because, actually, he was texting me during the show when we were posing the question. He says, everybody's a fair weather fan in baseball because nobody watches every game. Rarely do you have somebody who watches all 162 games. Name somebody who watches all those games. I can't think of a person. Maybe Aaron Granillo. Maybe.
25: The recently divorced. Your name here.
0: Yes.
25: I mean, it's two games a year.
0: The baseball season is so incredibly long. Even the players, most of the players don't play every game of the season because it's impossible.
25: Some of them don't watch every game.
0: Guarantee. But in football, it's easier to be like a hardcore football fan because you're talking what?
25: 17 games, and every game matters so much.
0: Every single game is 10 times more important than any single baseball game.
25: Yeah. Yeah.
0: Literally, like it's the exact same. I mean, it's 10 times more important because they have 10 times fewer games. All right, 253 says, the fans only blow when it's hot.
25: That's a nice little play on words there.
0: Fans only blow when it's hot. Why am I not I'm not understanding it.
25: I guess the fan's like a fan blowing when it's hot. When it's hot, you put a fan on.
0: Put a fan?
25: I feel like a fan, like a ceiling window fan.
0: Or they say like blowing hot air? No.
25: When it's hot, you turn a fan on.
0: But we're talking about fair weather fans.
25: I understand, but keep up. God love you.
0: I'm trying.
25: When it's hot, you put a fan on. Turn the fan on.
0: Like in church? Will you fan yourself?
25: Yeah. No, in your window of your house. So you got a fan on. When it's hot in your room, turn a little desk fan on. It blows air around the room, right?
0: Yeah, but fans can't watch baseball. Hot. It's an inanimate object. It makes no sense, 206. I'm not understanding this.
25: I'll explain it to you later.
0: Can you explain it off the air?
25: I'll explain it to you later.
0: Okay.
25: We've wasted enough time.
0: Jerry in the 206 says, sufferance. Fanatics have a screw loose. Well, yeah, the people who want to sit there and just go through every painful.
25: He's right, but fans like the perennial losers, the Browns fans of mm-hmm. Cleveland, for a long, long time, the Cubs fans of Chicago, the miserable, long suffering Cub fans, the long suffering Red Sox fans, up until a couple decades ago, Sox had 100 years the curse of the Bambino.
0: Yeah,
25: and these people reveled in complaining about their team.
0: Yeah,
25: just took great pride. And being miserable and mad, putting bags in their heads at games, right? Remember the Aints?
0: Yeah, absolutely.
25: The New Orleans Aints at 0-16. You know, the people love suffering. Fans love suffering. It's a real binding commonality. It's a common cause.
0: There's
25: builds
0: like a
25: community.
0: Yeah, it builds absolutely. Community. There's a rush to it. You get an endorphin rush, even in a loss. Let me ask you this, though. Are the Mariners the only baseball team that haven't won a World Series?
25: We've never even been to a World Series.
0: Are we the only team that's never been to a World Series?
25: Yes, we are the only team who hasn't played in a World Series. I think there are other teams that have played but not won a World Series.
0: Okay. Oh, man. All right.
25: That's long-suffering.
0: Let's see here. Nikki from Tacoma. Did you just read that one? You read the next one.
25: Nikki in Tacoma says, fair weather fans suck, regardless of what team you love. If you're a true fan, you're going to celebrate with your team wins, and you're going to be supporting them if they have a bad year. That is the definition of a true fan.
0: I mean, technically, everything that Nikki said is correct.
25: Mm-hmm.
0: But I think it does fall into that Fernando category that we already debunked a little earlier, that you're not allowed to criticize your team. Is that what Nikki's suggesting?
25: Well, there's supporting them and criticizing them. They're very separate things. Because when I'm criticizing a team that's playing poorly, I'm still supporting them.
0: Yeah, you're still wearing the hat.
25: Yeah, I'm not in denial of the problems that this team may have. I'm not speaking about this Mariners team or any other.
0: Yeah.
25: You know, Mariners have been subjected to a lot of injuries this year, some mm-hmm. slumps this year from various reasons.
0: Mm-hmm.
25: You know, but everything Nicky says is true.
0: It's really tough after a season like last season, too, where you have all these bright, shining moments and the expectations are raised so high.
25: The weight of expectation.
0: Yes.
25: You bet, man.
0: It kills you.
25: We said to Aaron Grenola before the season started, what's good enough this year? He said a World Series. Anything short of World Series
0: is a
25: disappointment.
0: And I thought, you're nuts. You're absolutely nuts. Like, the odds of them making the World Series after the season that they just had, I mean, I guess technically they're better than they are normally, but it's very difficult to make it to the World Series. Just look at the Mariners.
25: 30 teams in yeah. baseball, right? 30?
0: I don't
25: and
0: know.
25: And I think it's 30. And 28 ain't going to make the World Series.
0: Yeah, you're right.
25: You know, so.
0: Absolutely.
25: I know
0: that math checks out.
25: I know we're due. I know we're due.
0: This is from Justin in Tacoma. He says, I can't afford season tickets, but I'll hit up a game in person once or twice a year. I watch many games throughout the season on TV. I don't consider myself a super fan, but I'm not a Fairweather fan either. I'm the same with the Seahawks. In between all of those games, I'm outside in the mountains, hiking, and doing road trips year-round. That feels like a lot of personal information at the end that was not relevant.
25: No, well, I'll tell you why, because I mentioned earlier.
0: I love you, Justin, but why...
25: When we were talking about this earlier, that the M's are heating up, it seems. They've won 5 of 6. Cal Raleigh had a big moment last night when the opposing Cincinnati manager decided to walk the guy in front of him, loading the bases, because Cal was batting in the 160s, and Cal jacked the first pitch into the upper decks.
0: Yeah.
25: A statement swing.
0: Gone.
25: So, you know, and I said it's understandably hard for the Mariners to compete in this city as opposed to other towns who don't have a lot of things going on in the summertime. In Seattle, you have to compete for the recreational dollar. You have to compete for people's attention.
0: Yeah.
25: You know, it's a nice
0: like
25: summer
0: a lot
25: day.
0: Of protests yeah. they could go to.
25: You could stand on a bridge
0: in a frog costume.
25: Right. Dress up like Abe Lincoln and wave a flag upside down. There's stuff to do.
0: Absolutely.
25: You know, but in Cincinnati, you're going to slog yourself down to the ballpark because there's nothing else to do in Cincinnati in the summertime.
0: Have you ever been to Cincinnati?
25: I have.
0: It sounds like actually one of those towns that would be kind of neat. Like there are small towns like that.
25: I've been ribbing it, but it's a fun town.
0: I bet you it's kind of
25: right on the Ohio River.
0: Yeah.
25: Yeah, we played a rugby tournament there once when I was in college.
0: Oh, that's fun.
25: Yeah, we took a bus from Baltimore to Cincinnati to play in a weekend-long tournament.
0: What's the size of Cincinnati? It's like a mid-level town, right?
25: I think it's in the high 20s from market size to maybe in the low 30s somewhere.
0: Smaller than Seattle. Yeah, okay. Interesting. Well, for all the questions of the day responses we didn't get to, thank you. We read them even though we couldn't get to them. It sounds like people are split on whether or not it's okay to be a Fairweather fan. I don't feel like we got to the end of that that discussion.
25: Yeah, if anyone else has more thoughts, we'd love to hear them.
0: Hit us up.
25: 888-973-5476 Muggle Shoot Casino Resort text line.
0: Might make it into the last call. Text messages at the end of the show. All right, when we come back... we're going to do something called feeding time. We've settled. We were doing it. We were calling it check our feeds, but that wasn't very good. And now we're just calling it feeding time, which is a smarter thing to say.
25: And we're going
0: to
25: expand it to the audience.
0: Yeah.
25: What are you seeing that's just flooding your feed?
0: Let us know. Yeah. It might make it into this segment. This is the stuff that's being shoved down your throats. That's what we're calling it feeding time. Like we're barnyard animals and they're just throwing out the slop at us in your social media feeds. Because I know what's coming across mine.
25: Okay.
0: Heavy rotation.
25: Okay.
0: And you, I'm sure, have one too.
25: I got one too.
0: All right. We'll talk about it next. Stick around.
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7: We have a crossover here. Yep. I'm seeing Hard Knocks trailer. I'm seeing Seahawks, Hard Knocks, championship team.
8: Did you get the new owners' political donations?
7: I saw that.
8: I saw a bunch of that in my feed as well.
7: My
8: feed skews pretty heavy liberal politics.
7: Seattle Times took a deep dive. That was on mine as well.
8: A few friends of mine reposted that, I got to see that.
7: Here's the thing about that. We'll get into the Hard Knocks thing in a second. Okay. It's the kind of thing that I just would rather not know. I would rather not know. If you're going to own a professional sports franchise, mm-hmm. I'm fine with it. You doing whatever political thing you want to do. I don't really care.
8: Okay.
7: But Seattle Times highlighting it and saying like, hey, let's make sure, let's highlight all these wonderful things that this guy does that mm-hmm. we agree with here in Seattle.
8: Yeah.
7: To me, I just go like, I don't know that that's super helpful. But we live in a free country.
8: Yeah.
7: Enjoy it. For people who care about that kind of stuff,
8: it's funny. I agree.
7: Do it.
8: If it were the other way, I'd probably, in the back of my mind, resent the guy for it.
7: I don't resent him for it. No, I know you don't.
8: I'm saying I'm just owning my own bias on these.
7: Sure.
8: If it came out that he was like a heavy donor to the MAGA movement and the Trump campaigns, yada, yada, yada.
7: Sure. In this case, it's exactly the opposite.
8: It's exactly the opposite. And it shouldn't affect me the way. Paul Allen was an incredible once-in-a-generation philanthropist. He sold the team to donate it to philanthropy.
7: All went to charity.
8: All $9 billion going to philanthropy. But I didn't really think about that when it came to Paul Allen. All I cared about was that how he ran the ball
7: club. How he ran the team. And do you win the games? And does it feel like they have a cool culture? With the new owners, and again, the league ownership still has to vote on that to approve it, right?
8: Sure. Yeah.
7: That has to happen in August, but at this point, it feels like a fait accompli. I'm fine. I really, that doesn't affect my viewing of, you know, of how somebody feels politically.
8: Yeah.
7: I could care less when it comes to entertainment. If they want to talk about that kind of thing, that's fine. It's not going to stop me from going and seeing a movie. It's not going to stop me from going to a football game. It doesn't register for me in that way.
8: Yeah.
7: But when the Seattle Times is highlighting it and then we cover it in a news story, my feeling is it would just be like, I wondered if his family was like, hey, Seattle Times, what the heck? Like, why are you highlighting our first impression into Seattle? He's not from Seattle, right? He's from San Francisco. Yeah. He's a California guy. Why are we pushing stories about how he wants certain types of taxes or doesn't want certain types of taxes? Mm-hmm. Like, to me, you're just injecting a political thing into what otherwise is like, I'm glad that they found an owner who wants to support the team.
8: Do you think they think maybe the Times is thinking, okay, it's a pretty liberal community at large, at least from the Times perspective?
7: Oh, I'm sure.
8: This is going to endear him with our readership. Maybe that's the perspective they have to bring this information.
7: 95% of the people who read the Seattle Times,
8: this is great news for them.
7: Skew hard left, and they're happy for the extra little, you know, pat on the head that this guy has the same politics.
8: I mean,
7: but whatever.
8: If the guy makes bonehead moves running the team, I'm not going to give him a pass because he's a mild political leaning.
7: Just win the game.
8: Win the games. Run the team smart.
7: All right, Hard Knocks, featuring your Seattle Seahawks. First time they've ever been on Hard Knocks. There was actually, Pete Carroll did not want the team on Hard Knocks,
8: right?
7: Is what I heard.
8: No, you're right.
7: Which is why they were not on Hard Knocks.
8: It's a distraction. And it's so hard to win an NFL championship. And Pete knew that because, you know, he came a yard away from repeating.
7: Yeah.
8: He knows that any little distraction can be the difference maker in you winning it all or not winning it all.
7: Let's play a little bit of this trailer and then we can talk about it. It makes you want to, you know, as they say, run through a wall. It's pretty exciting. Oh, where's my audio? There we go. Here it is.
9: Man, you are champion! Yeah! You have done it through our mentality of every freaking day. Next year, that's what it's going to take.
10: Let's go figure out how to get better from last year. We're just going to keep attacking.
9: 12 is one, okay? It's a relentless attitude.
11: This organization knows success.
12: The Seahawks and John Schneider made big moves.
13: We're coming back next year.
14: Training camp, it's mental and physical preparation.
15: This locker room is unlike any locker room I've ever been a part of.
16: We got to get this on camera right here.
17: Let's do what we do, baby. Let's spin. Let's go.
7: It's a pretty great trailer.
8: Oh, are you Hollywood?
7: Are you excited?
8: Yeah, very excited. Yeah, because they cover the team through training camp, through exhibition season.
7: Yep.
8: It's such a well produced show, Hard Knocks. This is the 25th year. I saw it first time we did it was 2001.
7: Wow,
8: I couldn't believe it'd been that long.
7: Can I give you a frightening stat about the length of time that the show has been on?
8: Sure.
7: Since its debut in 2001, no team featured on Hard Knocks has won a Super Bowl the year that they were featured.
8: Ooh.
7: They've featured 22 teams. No team. In fact, the most recent teams that were featured actually played pretty poorly the years that they were featured. Chicago Bears in 2024, 5-12. Jets in 23, 7-10. Lions in 22, 9-8. They all missed the playoffs.
8: Wow.
7: Which is not great, but it could go better with the Seahawks this year because they're a great team and we love them. So we're hoping for
8: it's going to be fun to watch.
7: Yeah, it'll be fun to watch. But
8: no one's ever won it.
7: That's not, yeah. There's a reason Pete didn't like it.
8: Thanks, pal.
7: All right, we got the Jersey Kid coming up next. Stick around. We'll be right back.
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27: ABC News, I'm Michelle Franz, and the U.S. has carried out 10 straight days of airstrikes targeting Iranian sites. President Trump says the damage is significant to Iran's defense systems along the coast and pushing to reopen the Strait of Hormuz.
28: The president told our Mary Bruce that the Iranians are desperate to meet right now, that they're desperate to try and end this because the president says they're, quote, getting decimated. But he indicated that he has no interest in doing that right now. The president said that the United States has been nice to the Iranians, but as he put it, they haven't seen anything yet.
27: ABC's Karen Travers in Los Angeles. A preliminary hearing underway for David Burke. The singer known as David is facing charges in the death of Celeste Rivas Hernandez. Her body was found decomposing in the trunk of a vehicle owned by the singer. He denies the charges. Tropical storm Bertha on the move, gaining strength in the Gulf and expected to make landfall along the Gulf Coast in the coming days. This is ABC News. France is moving to limit how young people use social media. France, now the first country in the European Union to pass a bill like this, though Australia adopted similar legislation last year. French Parliament says the measure would ban children under 15 from using social media. A battle pitting Homeland Security against the Catholic Church is brewing along the U.S.-Mexico border.
0: In an attempt to extend the existing border wall, the Trump administration plans to use eminent domain to seize about 14 acres around Mount Cristo Rey, a religious site that draws about 40,000 pilgrims a year.
1: My team and I are looking at every way possible to stop it.
0: El Paso Congresswoman Veronica Escobar has filed legislation to stop the seizure of the property.
1: That doesn't mean that we don't believe there should be border security.
0: DHS says it has no plans to restrict access to Mount Cristo Rey from the U.S. side of the border. Jim Ryan, ABC News.
27: On Wall Street today, stocks ending higher. Michelle Franzen, ABC News.
2: At 2:02, wildland firefighters brace for more difficult weather. More on that story coming up. But first, Nate Connors is at the traffic desk.
3: 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South 5 into Seattle suddenly got tough at just past Mercer. We just cleared a stall out of your way a couple minutes ago, but it left us with a thick backup stretching back to 85th. Linwood to Seattle has climbed a 35-minute drive, about a 15-minute delay. North 5, we're packed prior to the West Seattle Bridge or the Columbia Tower, and then packed again between Mercer and the Ship Canal Bridge. About 25 minutes to get you through this. Over to Bellevue, South 405. We're slow between I-90 and Northeast 44th near the VMAC. Another backup forming down there in South Center. North 405 slows through the Renton S-curves and out toward Tiger Mountain, westbound 18, just east of the summit near the Deep Creek Bridge. 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
2: Good afternoon. It's 2:03. I'm Tim Hull. Here's what's happening. It's another challenging day for firefighters in Washington State. Heat, smoke, and fire threats continue to build. The Kaiser Canyon Fire in Okanagan County remains the state's largest wildfire at more than 60,000 acres. Crews are working to strengthen fire lines ahead of volatile weather in the forecast. Smoke from that fire and the fast-growing Modrite Fire continue to impact air quality across eastern Washington. Two firefighters are recovering from injuries while battling the Lyons Ferry Fire in Whitman County. State DNR says the two were hurt because of an unexpected wind shift while responding to that fire. Both have since been released from the hospital. Hot weather means air quality issues are creeping into western Washington.
5: I'm seeing moderate readings around the Whatcom and Skagit County area where we do have those air quality alerts, and now a handful more in the unhealthy for sensitive group range in Whatcom County. Most areas across the Puget Sound, either good to moderate, more moderate than anything else.
2: Cairo 7 meteorologist Nick Allard says air quality should improve somewhat by tomorrow evening as cooler air moves in. We now know the name of a Thurston County man who died in police custody. The Cowlitz County coroner says 26-year-old Forrest Poplack of Olympia died after suffering a medical emergency following his arrest by Longview police on July 4th. According to the Olympian, his death came one day after investigators say his father, 49-year-old David Poplack, was killed in a homicide in Olympia. The cause and manner of Forrest Poplack's death remains under investigation. A Capitol Hill restaurant owner is accused of not sending payroll taxes to the IRS.
9: Rory McCormick, the owner of Capitol Hill's Single Shot Kitchen and Saloon, is due in court next week, according to the Seattle Times. Prosecutors say for 10 years he took tax money out of his employees' paychecks, but didn't send any of it, more than $1 million, to the IRS. And there's another $419,000 they say he also withheld from the feds. As of Monday night, the restaurant was still open for business.
2: That's Cairo News Radio's Frank Lindsay. Seahawks fans will get a behind-the-scenes look at the team later this summer.
9: Rory McCormick, the owner.
17: Let's do what we do, baby. Let's spin. Let's go.
2: HBO has announced a premiere date for its Hard Knocks series featuring Seattle's training camp. The 5-episode series will debut August 4th and follow the Seahawks as they prepare for the 2026 NFL season. It marks the first time the defending Super Bowl champions have been featured on the long-running NFL documentary series. And what would a newscast this week be without a Jimothy update? Seattle's scrappy hometown hero is getting his own bobblehead. The National Bobblehead Hall of Fame and Museum will produce a limited edition bobblehead of Jimothy. If you want one, it's going to cost you $30, and FYI, it won't ship out until December. At 2:06, your forecast, hot and hazy this afternoon with a high of 90, 65 tonight, partly cloudy skies, partly sunny Wednesday at 93, a few clouds and a passing shower on Thursday, 79. Right now in Seattle, 82 degrees. I'm Tim Hull, Cairo News Radio.
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10: Welcome back to the show. 2 hours down, 1 hour to go. I'm very excited. We got a great interview coming up in just a second. But I want you guys to stick around also after the interview. Some news has just come to my attention about Jimothy that I need to chat with you guys about. We have some serious things to talk about with Jimothy.
11: Everything okay?
10: We need to talk about Jimothy.
11: Okay.
10: So in a few minutes, we're going to have a serious conversation about what's happening.
11: Okay.
10: We'll just have to get into it.
11: Oh, okay.
10: Yeah. But right now, I'm excited
11: okay?
10: to welcome...
11: I can't wait 20 minutes.
10: He's still okay.
11: Okay.
10: Well, for now.
11: I'll tell you what,
10: I just saw something on the internet, and I
11: okay. Oh, fair enough.
10: That's what I would like to discuss in a couple minutes. But right now, I'm excited. Another viral story we get to have on the show right now. Quinn Brown... A repeat guest on the show. Quinn, welcome back to the show.
12: Hi, how's it going?
10: It's going fantastic. For any of the audience members who isn't aware of who Quinn Brown is, Quinn Brown is a Pacific Northwest young man. He's 19 years old. He's got a unique occupation. You dig around and you find valuable pieces of clothing, things like that, at Goodwill, thrift stores. And then you have like an online shop where you resell these things. Is that right?
12: Yeah, that's exactly right.
10: Okay, so you recently found, it made national headlines, you recently found what was actually a shooting jersey or a shooting jacket for Wilt Chamberlain from the 72-73 season. And then Sotheby's reached out to you and said, we want to help you sell this thing, make some money.
12: Mm-hmm.
10: So, Quinn, last time we talked, there was great anticipation about what this auction would get to because you bought this for $3, is that right?
12: Yeah, $3.07.
10: The auction closed yesterday, is that right?
12: It did.
10: Tell the audience, how much money did you make on this thing?
12: It sold for $90,000.
10: Holy smokes. Unbelievable.
11: Congratulations, brother. Yeah, claps. Wonderful, wonderful.
10: Claps.
11: Can I let me get this out of the way, because this is the elephant in the room for me. Sotheby's anticipated what the auction they felt may bring in. And their estimation was a good bit higher, almost $250,000. They thought it could be worth at time of auction. And these are always speculations based upon markets and previous auction histories for like items and things like that. Did that first number, because when I first saw the number of 90, it's just me.
10: Yeah, no, you're being honest.
11: I was a little disappointed.
10: For Quinn.
11: For you.
10: Yeah.
11: Because they throw this $250,000 number out in the world there, and it's like, oh, only 90. And then I stop myself and smack myself in the back of the head. I'm like, only $90,000 for a $3 investment? So bedrock is congratulations to you, my young friend.
10: Huge win.
12: Thank you.
11: You deserve every bit because you work hard for what you do. It's not like you know, this thing just fell into your lap. This was through hard work.
10: What's your feeling on this, Quinn? How are you feeling right now?
12: I mean, I'm obviously happy. $90,000 is pretty good.
10: Yeah.
12: I was hoping it would go higher. I'm a little surprised sitting there the last 5 minutes. It didn't really get any bids. So that was a little disappointing, but still a lot of money, especially since I only spent $3. So
10: that's like an $89,997 profit on your item.
11: 96, 93 cents. You keep forgetting the 93 cents.
10: That's a pretty good return. You should try to do that more, Quinn, going forward.
12: Yeah.
10: Find once in a lifetime.
12: I'll find
11: Hey, Quinn, do you know who the buyer was? Are you able to get that information?
12: I'm not, unfortunately. It's anonymous. So
10: how does that work out? So you're sitting there, you're watching it, because most of us, have never and probably will never have an item that Sotheby's reaches out to us and says, we'd like to auction for you. You're in a unique situation. So, like, what was that? Yeah. What was that process like? You told us last time that you were here that they actually sent an armored truck to your house to exchange the item and take it away. So, like, how are they updating you in the middle of this sale? What's going on there?
12: I would talk to somebody who works there, and then we messaged on Instagram and email, and he just kind of kept me in the loop about, like, games that it was matched to and any updates on what was happening. And I reached out to him a few times for any questions I had. But yeah, I was kind of able to keep track of how things were going.
10: So he's not necessarily giving you like a minute by minute, like, hey, we got another bidder on the phone. Cause I'm thinking of like a draft day situation where you have 10 people in the room talking to various people on the phone, but that's not really how it works for online auctions.
12: Yeah. Yeah. It was more just, we were just watching it go up, and, it was just kind of watching them go up. I didn't really have any live, like somebody hitting a hammer or whatever.
10: Yeah.
12: like in person, but.
11: And you had no reserve on this particular item, right?
12: No, I didn't.
11: Yeah.
10: Can I ask you, what does it feel like now? So, like, what's Sotheby's cut of this? Is that like, are they like a 10% or are they 20%? Like, are you allowed to say what?
12: I don't know if I'm really allowed to say.
10: But they take a percentage of the sale, obviously, because they're facilitating the whole thing.
11: It's not like Tony Soprano. They're not getting half, though, right?
10: No, they're not getting half. That'd be nuts.
11: Okay. Because I don't know those guys. I don't know what they want.
10: But how, so what, I mean, this has to open up all sorts of possibilities for you. How old are you? You're 19?
12: I'm 19, yeah.
10: This is like, I mean, if you play your cards right, this money goes a long way. You basically just made almost 100 grand. That's insane.
12: Yeah.
11: So are you willing to share what some of your plans are? Are you going to invest the money?
10: Yeah, what are you going to do with the money?
12: I'm investing all of it. I'm not really in a place where I need the money for anything, no debt or anything like that. So I just plan to put it towards my future.
11: Fantastic. Have your parents had the it's time to start paying rent talk with you yet?
10: Yeah, they're like, now that you're rich.
12: not quite yet.
11: Okay, good.
10: Are you going to use it to expand your business? Are you going to use some of it to like invest in what you do and try to, you know, hit a wider audience?
12: Yeah, I've had a few ideas with like an embroidery machine to pick out logos to put on clothing, just because that's kind of what I'm good at. But I haven't made any final decisions yet.
11: So you've got an online store that you said about 1,600 items that are up for auction on your store at any one given time. They come and they go. Are you going to continue to put that much time and effort into that store and keep growing that brand, your particular brand?
12: Yeah, I mean, I can see myself doing this for a few more years. I think it's going really well. I'm making more money than I would at a normal job. So, or a normal job for me. I mean,
10: for 19-year-old, yeah, for sure.
12: Yeah,
11: is college in your future?
12: Probably not. I'm not really. I don't know. I didn't enjoy school very much, and I found that I was really good at other things, and I'm able to put in just as much effort as other people would to the regular jobs.
10: Well, let me tell you what, Quinn. I think you've got a good head on your shoulders. We've only known you for about 15 minutes real time, but it sounds like you are, you know, just the fact that you're not sitting out there going like, hey, I'm going to go buy a sweet new used car.
12: Yeah.
10: I'm going to instead invest that money and save that money. I think that's super smart. And just in case, and I hope you don't feel this way, and I, you know, Spike was kind of alluding to this, when there's people who are kind of telling you that, hey, this is going to sell for $250,000 or $150,000 between, you know, $150 and $250, whatever the number. Have you ever seen a movie called Moneyball with Brad Pitt?
12: I've heard of it. You've heard of it.
10: You're too young to watch it. Yeah, it came out a little while ago.
11: They say some swear words. I don't want you to watch it.
10: You were probably 10 when that movie came out. But anyway, at the end of Moneyball, Billy Bean, who has just done this tremendous thing, he's just had this massive accomplishment because he didn't get to the final, like World Series, and his team got to the threshold, but they didn't quite get there. He has his younger version, who's basically like his assistant, played by Jonah Hill. Do you know who that is, Jonah Hill?
12: Yeah, I know Jonah Hill.
10: Okay, yeah. Jonah Hill tells him, he goes like, you don't even realize what you've done. You've accomplished this amazing thing. And Billy Bean's kind of disappointed. He goes, you don't even realize you've changed the entire way this game is going to work because you've done this cool thing. And I feel like for you, 89,000, maybe it's not 250, but at your age, $89,000, you're talking to like two guys who are like, you know, I'm middle-aged and Spike is like just a little ahead of me. We look back at 19. If we had had $90,000 at 19,
11: I wouldn't be alive today. I'm sorry, to be completely transparent.

0: We got to move over to Jimothy real fast. We got to talk about this.
1: Yeah, little, what's going on? You look real, genuinely concerned. Or,
0: well,
1: I was scared a little bit when you said you got news.
0: Here's the thing. I'm seeing a lot of this should have been in my this should have been in our feeding time. We talked about Seahawks because that was heavy in our feeding time. But Jimothy is all over everything right now. So you talked about earlier there was a Goodyear ad.
1: Goodyear tires are saying, hey, you know, your tire is going to give you a safe stop.
0: Yep.
1: What happens if your car can't stop and you kill Jimothy?
0: Yep.
1: It's time to get your tires checked.
0: Goodyear has their ad. You have the everybody has a Jimothy thing right now. Absolutely everybody's doing something with Jimothy.
1: NASA partnered up, right?
0: NASA has a Jimothy thing.
1: Early in the week.
0: Roku City. Do you ever use a Roku?
1: Yeah, we got a Roku going on in our basement. Yeah.
0: Okay, so the Roku, when your screen freezes on Roku, Roku City. Which I love
1: billboards,
0: and they update it, and there's a background, and there's all these hidden things, like there's an ET reference, there's Teenage Mutant Ninja Turtles references, there's Mary Poppins.
1: It moves with culture too. If something's new on Roku, it'll be featured on a marquee in Roku City.
0: Yeah, it's actually a brilliant advertising campaign. Because if there's like a movie that's coming out that they want to advertise on the little cinema thing that's in the background, they'll have like, hey, coming now, The Odyssey or whatever it is. So Jimothy has now made an appearance on Roku City. If you spot, you can spot him, and he's walking near the, I believe he's walking near the door where you can also see the leg lamp from
1: Christmas Story.
0: Christmas Story.
1: Okay.
0: So Jimothy is kind of crawling by with his little humpback.
1: And his long leg.
0: Yeah. And then I saw this, and I feel like this is a bridge too far, but San Francisco, the San Francisco government has a hot Jimothy summer. Now, this makes me think of two things. Number one, you can't co-op somebody else's little, like, sideshow animal. I don't think that that's the thing that you can do.
1: He's Seattle's?
0: Well, he's a Seattle, like, fixture.
1: He is. He's ours.
0: Goodyear acknowledged that he was a Seattle fixture, right?
1: Yeah.
0: So for San Francisco to be calling it hot Jimothy summer, they don't have a Jimothy. Do they?
1: No, they
0: don't.
1: Unless
0: I'm unaware. Maybe they do have a Jimothy, but I don't think that they have a Jimothy. They have, like, monk seals or whatever they have. They have big
1: sea lions.
0: Yeah, that's it
1: on the wharf. Yeah,
0: we don't, it's not like we feature. We don't find sea lions from San Francisco and go, oh, it's hot sea lion summer. Just take their thing. So that's a whole side thing. But it makes me wonder if Jimothy is not flying too close to the sun.
1: Well, it's
0: America does this. We love to prop up a celebrity. We love to raise them up and put them on a pedestal until we push them off and they fall.
1: Right.
0: And that's what I'm worried now. We're putting a lot of pressure on this crooked little back. You know what I mean?
1: Yes.
0: I don't know that he can take it.
1: Sorry. Yeah. Well, he doesn't belong to, belongs to the world now. He doesn't belong to us. Yes. He was on The Daily Show last night.
0: He was on
1: He's been on the Today Show.
0: This is too much.
1: See this tattoo?
0: Is that a Jim? I can't tell if that's a Jimothy tattoo.
1: That's a Jimothy. Oh, that's a full on Jimothy tattoo.
0: Okay. He's got very long arms in that, though.
1: Yeah, but Connolly Tate of Not Occult Tattoos in Seattle, Washington, that's Jimothy. That's a Jimothy tattoo.
0: I just think all this attention on this little guy, it's not, if celebrity teaches us anything, anytime somebody gets super famous really fast, and this guy is on a meteoric rise to fame, it doesn't end well. Show me one case where it ends up being a good thing. I just can't think, I can't play out a scenario long term. He's burning so brightly right now, it's going to burn him up. I just feel like everybody needs to pump the brakes on Jimothy and chill out. Let him live his little trash panda life, like you were saying yesterday.
1: Yeah, let him just be. Let him be him.
0: Let him be him.
1: Give him some space. And we're in the newsroom. There's been coverage of all these different developments. The bobbleheads coming out as Tim told you in the last news break. Give him his space. You're spot on. Our main concern now is people trying to get their moment. Their selfie. Spot him in the wild. Will Ballard be overrun with people on a Jimothy hunt? And they already are.
0: Do you remember the Pokemon Go?
1: When Pokemon Go, people out there catching, the imaginary games? Yeah.
0: Yeah, and they got their phones, and they're all doing the thing?
1: Yeah.
0: That was a weird time because you would literally have these people walking around parks, like filling parks, people who hadn't been near grass in years.
1: Yeah.
0: Taking pictures of imaginary
1: things that weren't really there.
0: Yeah. It's actually kind of psychotic behavior when you think about it.
1: It's a little troubling.
0: But now those same people are going to be out there. There's going to be people now who are going to... I'm seeing a lot of videos pop up about Jimothy on fences. Here's Jimothy digging through trash last night, whatever it was. People are going to go and find these little spots, and they're going to be camping out, just like people who go and look at the leaves change in New England. And they drive the locals crazy. And now you're going to see that here. And God bless that little raccoon. Oh,

0: man Timothy's got an honorary degree from Washington?
1: Shut.
0: I'm telling you.
1: No, he doesn't.
0: University of Washington has awarded Timothy an honorary degree.
1: This is too much. This is too much.
0: See, this is where the resentment, that's where we turn the corner.
1: We're 6-7-ing this thing right now.
0: Yeah, we are.
1: Everybody has gone too far. He probably can't even read good. Why are you going to give an honorary degree? That's not realistic. What's he going to do with an honorary degree? Does he even understand the value of it? Probably not.
0: Probably not. Is he going to be the same in his little raccoon community? Is he going to be kind of above it all now? A little too special, right? Are other raccoons going to be like, oh, there he goes. make way.
1: Little Bigfoot's britches. Little Bigfoot's britches. You thought he was an outcast before. Wait now.
0: Well, Timothy, if you're listening.
1: What's your message to Timothy? Yeah, send Timothy a message.
0: Don't let your head get bigger than your pack. Okay?
1: It's going to be tough to do.
0: Stay in the game, buddy. You be you.
1: Lay low.
0: Don't believe
1: Again,
0: the hype.
1: Tough for him.
0: Don't lay low. Don't believe the hype. Okay, you're still you, man. Your mom still loves you.
1: Yeah.
0: You know, remember your brothers and sisters that played with your little deformed bod even before you got famous?
1: 100%.
0: Don't forget them. Don't forget who you meet on the way up because you're going to see them again on the way down.
1: Yes.
0: Right?
1: Yes. That precipitous fall from the top of a... Before it was a fence. Now?
0: It's the
1: Now it's the
0: needle.
1: Top of the world.
0: Just, yeah.
1: He's, right? No, he's above the no, space
0: you're,
1: needle.
0: You're right.
1: He's on the San Francisco... He's on the Golden Gate Bridge. There's a picture of him next to the Golden Gate Bridge.
0: You're right. That takes me off.
1: Does that make you mad?
0: It does. It does.
1: Is it weird that we're feeling territorial for this tiny little raccoon that we didn't know about 2 days ago?
0: Yeah. Yeah, it is. We care for him. We loved him first.
1: Hands off our Jiminy. Jiminy.
0: Yeah, we loved him first. Oh, my gosh. So bizarre.
1: It's crazy. I don't know how it can get much bigger.
0: Hey, let's tease our next guest because I'm excited about this.
1: Oh, this is great.
0: Yeah.
1: Yeah, this is going to be a lot of fun.
0: Todd Meyer is going to come on and join us because yesterday we had a conversation about smoke and wildfire smoke and the way it's impacting the entirety of the country, not just our state.
1: Yeah.
0: And former Governor Inslee made a post... Kind of a very performative post.
1: About climate change
0: and you know and how it, now we get to suffer through the effects of climate change and blah blah blah blah blah. And we mentioned at the time probably Governor Inslee is he's posting so he can stay relevant so he can maybe run one day for a higher office.
1: He said millions of Americans are not breathing the consequences of the climate change that is fundamentally changing North American forests. Todd Myers responded to that and said Canadian forest fires, as experienced by Mark Twain in 1895, and then he has a quote by Mark Twain that basically. Says like you can't see in Detroit more than 800 yards because the wildfires are so bad that the smoke is so thick. So basically, like everything old is the same as it ever was.
0: We haven't invented wildfires here of late. But I said that
1: was asinine.
0: That was a pretty asinine to discount what the governor had said about the proliferation of wildfires, given and being exacerbated extreme wildfires by climate change. And I said, Todd's anecdotal story of a wildfire in 1895 shouldn't have any bearing on whether the governor's comments were valid or not.
1: And you said
0: I said it was asinine. Yeah. And Todd wants to come on and clarify and kind of push back a little bit on defend himself.
1: Yeah. That's about, down a gauntlet.
0: I said it was an asinine, which makes him an ass.
1: And he wants to...
0: Well, I don't know the definition of asinine, but if you make an asinine statement, it takes an ass to do so.
1: You just called somebody the A word.
0: I like the guy.
1: Doesn't sound like it.
0: I do.
1: He's coming on next. And you guys are going to have a live debate. Yeah, it's going to be great.
0: We can discuss the merits of the governor's point of view.
1: I have it on good authority that Timothy might even tune into this. Isn't that amazing?
0: I wish I could do it.
1: Is that what they sound like?
0: I don't know. I'll look it up. We see if we can get him on for the Today Show.
1: Todd Meyers is going to be live next. He and Spike are going to go a few rounds. It's going to be a lot of fun. Stay tuned for that. We'll be right back.
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19: Good afternoon. It's 2:30. I'm Tim Hull. Here's what's happening. We know World Cup in Seattle saw no serious crime during the event. Now we know one of the reasons why. Here's Cairo News Radio's James Lynch.
20: Operation Red Card is a just-revealed crackdown that was tied to the World Cup. Federal and local agents teamed up to target repeat violent offenders and the drug networks behind them, saying the same groups pushing fentanyl are also driving gun violence across Seattle and King County. FBI Special Agent in Charge, Mike Harrington.
21: This team located and arrested 17 subjects and seized 12 firearms of various calibers, many of which had alterations known as switches, which turn a semi-automatic into a fully automatic firearm.
20: Of the 17 people arrested, King County prosecutors say 10 are already charged with a variety of crimes. James Lynch, Cairo News Radio.
19: Bill Gates met with convicted sex offender Jeffrey Epstein more than 24 times, according to an external review commissioned by the Gates Foundation. The two were together about 30 times from 2011 to 2014. One of those meetings was on the Gates Foundation campus. Gates spoke with the Wall Street Journal earlier this year.
22: I think I was quite stupid. You know, I thought it would help me with global health philanthropy. In fact, it failed to do that, and it was just a huge mistake.
19: Neither the Gates Foundation nor Gates himself are accused of any wrongdoing. Boeing is adding to its lead at the Farnborough Air Show with nearly 150 aircraft orders, the biggest score so far, a 100-plane 737 MAX order from SMBC Aviation Capital. The company has also picked up orders for 15 787 Dreamliners from Philippine Airlines, 28 additional 787s from Riyadh Air, 5 777-8 freighters from MSC Air Cargo, and 8 new jets for Uganda Airlines. One of Boeing's largest customers says it will not take early versions of the 777X.
23: Tim Clark runs Emirates Airlines and says they will not take the first 10 777Xs off the assembly line. According to the Seattle Times, that's because of the amount of repair work needed to incorporate design changes. Clark told the Telegraph those planes should be turned into baked bean tins. The FAA has not certified the planes yet, but Boeing expects to start delivering them next year, 7 years behind schedule. And Boeing recently confirmed that last year it scrapped one of the early 777Xs. Frank Lindsay, Cairo News Radio.
19: And this just in, Alaska Airlines says Hawaiian Airlines will replace its aging Boeing 717s with larger 737-800s for inter-island flights starting in 2028. The Seattle Times reports the move gives Alaska about 25% more seats and marks another win for Boeing. State Route 202 was nearly washed out by flooding over the last year, and now it's time for repairs. The road will be closed just east of the roundabout in Fall City from late Friday night to early Monday morning. The Washington Department of Transportation's Elizabeth Mount says drivers will have a 16-mile detour to get around the closure.
24: We really appreciate people understanding the emergency nature of this work and why it needs to happen, and recognize that this is going to put a damper on some people's days with that extra travel time, but it's really important that it gets done.
19: You can find the detour map and more information on the project at MyNorthwest.com. And on that note, at 2:34, let's check Cairo News Radio traffic with Nate.
25: 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Cairo News Radio app has the update. 25 minutes from Linwood in the downtown Seattle. South 5 looking good. And then you're going to jam up at 50th to the Convention Center. Southbound 99 is heavy from about 40 North 46 there, approaching the Aurora Bridge to about mid-Lake Union. North 5, we're packed at the Michigan curve to the Ship Canal Bridge. Got about a 1 mile clearing through the heart of downtown. 25 minutes to get through this. Northbound 405, we're heavy heading through Totem Lake. Bellevue to Linwood's at 35 minutes. That's about a 15-minute delay. South 405 slows at Southeast 8th and Bellevue to the Renton Landing. Bellevue to South Center plan on 25 minutes. And if your travel's taking north through Burlington, North 5 at George Hopper Road, just past the Skagit River Bridge, a collision partially blocks your right lane. This is at the end of the on-ramp, and there's a good 3 mile solid backup starting near Broad Street. 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I'm Nate Connors.
19: Your Tuesday forecast, hazy and hot, high of 90 today, partly cloudy, 65 tonight. Tomorrow, partly sunny, That heat advisory until 11 o'clock tomorrow night. Right now, 84 with high clouds in Seattle. I'm Tim Hole, Cairo News Radio.
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0: All right, welcome back to the show. This is going to be a lot of fun. It's going to be a little awkward. Hope you guys don't mind seeing two grown men battle it out, which is what this segment's going to be. I'm going to step aside on this one. This is going to be Spike O'Neill.
1: Hey,
0: and
1: man.
0: This is going to be our buddy Todd Myers from the Washington Policy Center.
1: Let me just give you permission. If you feel like Todd's just getting slapped around,
0: I will. I'll stop the
1: fight. Feel free to come in. No, feel free to come in and help him out, man.
0: Really?
1: You want to tap in? You come off the top buckle? Bring it, brother boy.
0: Todd doesn't need me for this conversation. I promise you that, Spike.
1: I'm just trying to puff myself up with a sense of false.
2: I always need people in my corner.
1: We all do, Todd. Thank you very much. Yes.
0: Todd Myers, welcome to the show, man. We appreciate you coming on.
2: Thanks for having me on.
0: All right. I'm going to set this up real fast, and I'm going to let you two discuss this. This was yesterday. Jay Inslee posted, there's a bunch of wildfires happening in Canada. The eastern part of the United States is really seeing a lot of the effects of the smoke that are drifting down.
1: Midwest, Northeast, Mid-Atlantic, all under health advisory warnings because of smoke.
0: In fact, was it Chicago or Detroit that had for at least a couple of days they had the worst weather air quality on the planet?
1: Detroit. Yeah,
0: okay.
1: Worst on the planet.
0: Yeah.
1: Which we did a couple summers ago, remember?
0: Yeah, I remember
1: that. Seattle, Washington had worse air than Beijing.
0: So Jay Inslee posted, he says, millions of Americans are now breathing the consequences of the climate change that is fundamentally changing North American forests. Jay Inslee's very quick to post on anything climate change. It's kind of the only tool in his bag. Todd Myers, you posted about an experience that Mark Twain had talking about Canadian forest fires in 1895. And I read that on the show yesterday, and Spike said that's an asinine take. And then you texted me today and you said, hey, I saw that clip of Spike saying that I have an asinine take. I'd love to expand a little bit on, you know, context of what I was discussing. I said, that would be delightful.
1: That'd be delightful.
0: So now, Todd, should we let
1: Todd,
0: our guest...
1: be delightful.
0: Should we let our guest start?
1: Please.
0: Okay, Todd, please explain.
2: Yeah, so I showed that quote to a colleague of mine, and he said, that's one of the nicest things people have said about you. So
1: you're welcome.
2: I used to work at the Washington State Department of Natural Resources and worked in, you know, forest health and other things like that. And the point that I was making with that quote about 1895 is not that forest climate change can't have an impact on forest fires, but that smoke, it's in and of itself, is not evidence of forest fire, or is not evidence of climate change, rather, or not evidence of the impact of climate change. Of course, hotter temperatures create more circumstances for forest fires. There's no doubt about that, and we have seen increased temperatures. But when you look at what the causes of forest fires are, climate change is significantly down on the list of things that are causing it, both in Canada and in Western Washington. And there was a great study just a few years ago from Science, and it was actually from the researchers of the Forest Service, where they ranked different things that were most important in terms of increasing forest fires. And forest health was far and away number one, and climate change was way down the list. Not zero, but it was way down the list. And so I just think Governor Inslee is very glib about blaming everything on climate change and saying, well, there's smoke, it must be climate change. That's simply not the case.
1: Well, you mentioned forest health being a much higher ranking factor toward wildfire than climate change, but isn't forest health also determined by or impacted by climate change? I mean, proliferation of pests in the forest because of drier, hotter climates. Right, more drought, more dried out vegetation. All those are climate change, I think, directly affected elements. What I was speaking to is that we've had seven of the eight most extreme wildfires in recorded history have been in the last 10 years. So it seems to me that while there's always been wildfires and there are many causes for wildfires, wildfires are becoming more extreme and more frequent because of climate change. Is that a fair thing to say?
2: Yes and no. First off,
1: I couldn't resist. I'm sorry. Go ahead.
2: I'm not sure that the most extreme forest fires in history have been in the recent years. In the United States and in North America, early in the 1900s, we actually had many more acres burned than we are now. And part of that is what has caused the problem, which is that for a long period of time, we stopped fire from being, which is a natural part of these systems. And so what happened is that forests grew overgrown and unhealthy. And so when you say climate change creates forest health problems, that's sort of true. But a much larger impact is that we have taken fire out of these forests, and that forests grow very dense and together, and there's so many trees that they are weakened, and they're not able to fight off pest infestations by sapping them out. They don't have the energy. And so what happens then is what used to be a pest infestation that forests could deal with now takes over in weakened trees, not because of climate change, but because we have too many trees left. And so actually I tweeted that I was going to be on today and posted a video that I hope people will look at. One of the best groups dealing with this is the Colville tribes, because they deal with forest health and they are thinning their forests. So their forests are healthier and more resistant both to climate change, but also to pest infestations and other things. That's what we need to focus on. Climate change is a cause, but it's not the main cause, and it's not the solution either.
1: So I guess when you're right, and the Colville, by the way, the reservation, that tribe right now is dealing with intense fire as we speak. So our thoughts with them, and I hope that's not as less devastating as potentially could be. You know, when Jake read your quote about Mark Twain, like we've always had forest fires, I was just like, how does an event 100 plus years ago have any bearing whatsoever on whether or not things are getting worse with regard to forest fires because of climate change? That's why I use the A word. I dropped an A word bomb on your comment.
0: You said asinine.
1: I said, yeah, it was an asinine thing to say.
0: Pretty glib about it, too, yeah, if I'm honest.
1: And I stand by that. I mean,
0: You still think it was asinine?
1: Well, Todd,
0: after all of that explanation, you still think it was asinine.
1: You misrepresented Todd's comment.
0: No, I didn't. I read it verbatim.
1: No, but you said the reason Inslee was wrong was, and Todd shows right here, because there was a fire in 1985. So the asinine comment came from you, not from Todd Myers.
0: You see, I have to deal with this every single day. Every single day.
2: Well, look, to be fair, it's hard to convey in 280 characters, right, what everything that I've just said. So
1: you're well-versed, you're well-spoken.
0: Let me
1: on
0: ask
1: the topic.
0: You this, Spike, since you've brought me into this, and
1: sure,
0: you're calling me asinine.
1: I don't know. You just sit every on the time, side like that. Makes me nervous.
0: Every time that, I'm just like gaining information here, and I'm waiting to use it against you. Every time.
1: Oh, look, we're out of time.
0: Oh, now we're out of time.
1: I love this job.
0: You know what caused that, according to Inslee and Spike? That's climate change
1: right there,
0: stopping
1: baby.
0: Me from being able to make my point.
1: No, we'll have this conversation
0: again.
1: But
0: honestly, and you can back me up on this, Mr. Myers. Every time Jay Inslee posts about climate change, no matter what, any fire he's posting about, he's not looking at what caused the fire. Many of them are human started.
1: Oh, absolutely.
0: He's just saying, this is climate change. Obviously, climate change. Somebody please buy my book. That's my point. He's trying to jump into this every single time that he can because he's trying to get his name out there, or he's trying to sell you something, or like Al Gore, he's trying to make a bunch of money off of it.
1: He's trying to stay relevant so he can run for some public office.
0: He's trying to stay relevant in any way possible. And that was my point with Jay Inslee.
2: I think that's a good point. I think he is just trying to sell books. And really, people should be buying my book, Time to Think Small, at Amazon.
0: Bingo.
1: By the way, your book, Flame Retardant, not Jay Inslee's. This book's a fire danger.
0: We don't know if that's actually the case. What's your book called, Todd?
2: It's called Time to Think Small. It's about how to solve environmental problems like forest fires.
1: Awesome.
2: By using technology.
1: Can I find it on Amazon?
2: You can.
1: Great.
0: Check it out.
1: Thank you, Todd.
0: All right,
1: Todd Myers,
0: you're a good man.
1: I retract all my comments.
0: I don't think you're asinine, Todd.
1: I don't either anymore.
0: I think you're a good dude. All right.
2: It's always nice to talk with you guys.
0: Good having you on, buddy. All right. We got last call coming up next. Your text messages. You still got a couple minutes to get those in. We'll be right back.
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0: All right, welcome back to the show. It's last call. All your best text messages you guys sent throughout the show. Lots of topics today. I would say that most of the topics are skewing Jimothy. So we will get to some Jimothy stuff here in just a moment. Laura, why don't you start us off?
7: Yeah, on the heavy set umpire who got in the way at a Mariners game, Joel in Big Lake says, I was a professional umpire for over 20 years. Umpires are part of the field. But I will say this, that umpire should have got out of the way. I'm a big guy, and I could have easily got out of the way of that hit.
0: It did feel like he was a half step behind what he should have been.
1: Yeah, he was not nimble.
0: Not nimble.
1: He was not nimble.
0: Not going to have a future in the ballet.
1: No. But I still think the pitcher from the Reds totally overreacted.
0: Which you figured out on one of the breaks. Was he a former Mariner?
1: Former Mariner pitcher. Was with us last year. Picked up at the trade deadline. Lasted the rest of the season, yeah.
0: He's holding on to all sorts of resentments.
1: Exactly.
0: He just got grand slam.
1: Now he's waking up in Cincinnati every morning. He gave up a grand slam on one pitch to Cal Raleigh. And then a fat umpire gets what should have been an ending.
0: Oh, don't use such fat-shaming words.
1: I'm just quoting him directly.
0: Oh, okay.
1: But if I quote him directly, I'd lose my job.
0: Yeah, it would cost us a lot of money.
1: I'm just saying. Donna and Lacey says, question, should a redo happen when there is an umpire-referee interference? No. It's part of the game.
0: Sure.
1: NBA, NFL, Major League Baseball.
0: Soccer. We see all the time. World Cup a bunch.
1: Soccer all the time. Remember a couple years ago, it was the Ravens and Niners. And Lamar Jackson, an umpire stumbles and falls on his back in the end zone. Lamar Jackson, trying to outrun a safety, trips over the referee.
0: I don't remember
1: that. Awarded a safety, yeah. Umpires is part of the field, as are referees.
0: Jeez Louise. Let me read this last one. 360 says, fat umpires are just like fat cops. Incapable of doing the job they were hired to do, they should be fired. That's from 360. That's not me.
1: Wow.
0: Yeah.
1: There's no
0: you
1: place,
0: could say heavy set.
1: There's
0: heavy
1: no place for fat cops.
0: Well, heavy set's a nicer way to say something.
1: I don't have a problem with the fat word. I'm a problem with the, they can't watch a desk.
0: But heavy set cop still needs to be able to hop over a fence and chase a bad guy.
1: Does he?
0: I would hope so. Lots
1: of cop jobs.
0: You think we should... Let me ask you a question. There's a criminal who's just stolen your wife's purse.
1: Uh-huh.
0: Two cops show up to chase this bad guy down to get your wife's credit card back.
1: Sure.
0: Thin, athletic looking dude.
1: Sure.
0: Heavy set dude. Which one do you want chasing
1: after? I want the thin guy running him down.
0: Okay.
1: Yeah, but when we throw in jail, I want the fat guy leaning against the cell door so it can't open.
0: That's fair.
1: Right? It's a job for everybody.
0: Yeah.
1: Right?
0: Okay. Let's do Jimothy skyrocketing fame.
1: You want to start or should I?
0: Laura, why don't you start?
1: Look at that. Yeah.
7: Jamestown and Eastlake says, now that we've established that we have our very own cryptid in real life, we should do what we can to remind people this is a wild creature. This is like Neil the Seal. Did you guys see that story in Australia?
0: No.
7: Neil is this giant fat seal who keeps breaking through fences and lounging around a small neighborhood.
0: Strange.
7: Google it. Okay, back to Jamestown and Eastlake. You're going to have to stay back like 600 plus feet. You may not like it, but the only way you're going to see this guy is if you respect his space.
0: That's good advice. Respect his space.
1: Don't crowd Jimothy.
0: Yeah, don't crowd him.
1: A 360, how can we have a bobblehead Jimothy if he doesn't even have a net? Fair question.
0: Yeah, what's bobbling on the bobblehead? Okay, on dating during the World Cup, Rick the Plumber says, this mayor name may not be a factor. When we went to the Australia game, six city blocks were drinking from 8 a.m. to late in the day. We talked to so many Aussie women, it was quite the atmosphere, and it was so easy to talk with people. It tends to be when you're drinking a lot.
1: On a related topic on not-so-appealing tech workers, Alexia says, not a catch, LOL. I am in tech, so I know... I'm one to know that there's not always a catch. But I would recommend that our previous texter, if you start drinking at 8 a.m. and drink for 6 hours downtown,
0: problem solved.
1: Everybody looks better.
0: Problem solved.
1: Right? Yeah.
0: There you go.
1: On Fairweather fans?
0: Hee-haw Aaron says, a Fairweather fan is a fan in the making. Don't discourage it. That's a great way to look at Fairweather fans.
1: It is. That's right. It's just like, just new to the game.
0: Absolutely. Yep.
7: 360 says, baseball, every team wins 54 games, every team loses 54 games, and every team's season success comes down to how they do in the remaining 54 games.
0: That's a lot of games.
1: Direct quote from West Wing.
0: A That's a lot of games.
1: That's West Wing Episode 3, Season 2, Sam Seaborn.
0: You know it.
1: Yes.
0: By heart?
1: Every team wins 54 games. Every team's going to lose 54 games. Which those other 54 games
0: makes
1: all the difference.
0: This says so much about us. You can quote West Wing episode by episode.
1: Verbatim.
0: I could do the same thing with The Office.
1: Right.
0: Two very different shows.
1: That's okay.
0: All right.
1: What kind of memories, what kind of minds we have.
0: Thank you guys for hanging with us today. We really appreciate it. John Curley's coming up next. We got a good show tomorrow. We already got a guest lined up that I promise you're not going to want to miss. So come back for that. Bring a friend when you get here. I'm not gonna spoil it. But you're gonna want to be here. All right, we'll see you then. Bye bye.
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3: ABC News, I'm Michelle Franzen. The Strait of Hormuz remains shut down to ship traffic once again due to a blockade. Now Iran-backed Houthi rebels are threatening to block ships in the Red Sea. ABC's Martha Raddatz is in Amman, Jordan.
4: With traffic in the Strait of Hormuz already slowing to a crawl, cutting off the Red Sea could cause oil prices to spike even further. And gas prices now more than $4 a gallon as well. This as overnight, the U.S. launching the 10th straight night of strikes on Iran, while Iran launches strikes far beyond its borders.
3: The suspect in yesterday's attack outside Manhattan's Federal Plaza charged today with arson at a hearing. Defendant Andrew Arabaka, the 43-year-old, did not enter a plea. Volatile storms are moving along the East Coast with the threat of tornadoes stretching from New Jersey to New England. Nationwide, more than 2,200 flights have been canceled today due to storms. This is ABC News. A group of two dozen survivors of the late convicted sex offender Jeffrey Epstein and convicted sex trafficker Ghislaine Maxwell are urging key Republican Senators Tom Tillis and John Cornyn not to confirm Todd Blanche for Attorney General.
19: Tillis last week had required Blanche to meet with Epstein's victims to secure his vote to move his nomination forward. But after that meeting took place, a group of two dozen survivors said that Blanche deflected responsibility, interrupted, and gaslit the woman. They called the meeting a, quote, box-checking exercise arranged only after his confirmation was put at risk. Blanche requires the votes of both Tillis and Cornyn for his nomination to survive. Peter Haralambos, ABC News.
3: David Burke, the singer known as David, is in a Los Angeles courtroom this afternoon for the start of his preliminary hearing in the murder of a 15-year-old after she allegedly threatened to expose their alleged sexual relationship. Celeste Rivas Hernandez's body was found badly decomposed in the trunk of the singer's car last year. He has pleaded not guilty to all charges. Michelle Franz in ABC News.
20: 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More on that story coming up, but first here's Nate with real-time traffic.
21: All right, Tim, typical mid-afternoon backups across the region. Everett to Marysville taking you 15 minutes. It's crowded between the Boeing Freeway and 529 heading into Marysville. Seattle to Everett, 40 minutes once you cross the Ship Canal Bridge as you're looking at scattered slowing between Shoreline and, again, north of that Linwood interchange. Bellevue to Everett, 1 hour. You're crowded from Bellevue into Bothell. Linwood into Seattle, into downtown Seattle, closing in on a half-hour trip. You're all cleared to get to Lake City Way, and then from there, it's building volumes all the way down to I-90. North 5, we're packed from the Michigan Curve to the Ship Canal Bridge. You got about a mile clearing there in the heart of downtown, about 25 minutes to get through this. On the east side, South 405 slows from Southeast 8th down to the Renton Landing, and it's pretty thick to get through Factoria, about 25 minutes between Bellevue and South Center. And South 5 heading through South Center slows at about MLK Junior Way down to 516. Cairo News Radio, real-time traffic. I'm Nate Connors.
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20: Good afternoon at 3:03. I'm Tim Hull. Here's what's happening. We're learning today about a previously quiet World Cup safety operation in Seattle called Operation Red Card. Over 5 weeks before and during World Cup, a joint team of local, state, and federal officers quietly targeted the city's most violent offenders. 17 suspects arrested, 12 guns seized, and 2.7 million lethal doses of fentanyl were recovered. This is Chief Kelly Park with the King County Sheriff's Office.
22: We focus on suspects we believe to be the most violent offenders. This was critical in our mission to get them and their weapons off the streets.
20: The team says the operation was designed to keep FIFA fans safe, and they say the coordinated effort will continue. This just in, a fast-moving wildfire north of Tyler, about 25 miles southwest of Spokane, has triggered new Level 3 Go Now evacuations. We'll bring you new information as we get it. This shows how wildfire danger is growing thanks to hot and windy weather. The state's largest wildfires, the Kaiser Canyon Fire in Okanagan County, 60,000 acres and growing. The nearby Modrite Fire is also growing rapidly, sending smoke into Spokane and much of eastern Washington. Lightning from recent thunderstorms has sparked 6 new fires in the North Cascades. Crews there are using aircraft and firefighters to keep the remote blazes small. 2 firefighters battling the Lions Ferry fire in southeast Washington are recovering from minor injuries. Fire officials say 1 firefighter suffered heat exhaustion and another sustained minor burns, both at home after being treated at the hospital. That lightning-caused fire in Whitman County has burned more than 25,000 acres. Hot weather means air quality issues in some parts of western Washington. Here's Cairo 7 meteorologist Nick Allard.
5: I'm seeing moderate readings around the Whatcom and Skagit County area where we do have those air quality alerts, and now a handful more in the unhealthy for sensitive group range in Whatcom County. Most areas across the Puget Sound either good to moderate, more moderate than anything else.
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20: You talk with Cairo 7. It's also a good idea to close blinds or curtains before the sun hits your windows. Tukwila City Council has outlawed camping on city property in order to stop homeless encampments. Cairo News Radio's Luke Ducey reports violators face jail time and a $1,000 fine.
8: Public comment was split, just like City Council's final 4-3 vote. Plenty of residents for.
9: A homeless person living in a tent is just trying to survive.
8: And plenty against.
10: There can sometimes be large groups of 15 to 20 people actively using drugs.
8: The law makes it illegal to camp on city property like parks and sidewalks, making it a misdemeanor. Police say they'll offer shelter referrals before enforcing the law. Luke Ducey, Cairo News Radio.
20: And here's your Tuesday Jimothy update. The National Bobblehead Hall of Fame and Museum will produce limited edition bobbleheads of Jimothy, the famous Ballard raccoon. They'll go for $30 and ship out in December. At 3:06, your forecast: partly cloudy overnight with a low of 65, then partly sunny and hot again on Wednesday. 93 tomorrow with that heat advisory in effect until 11 tomorrow night. Maybe a few clouds and a passing shower Thursday. Morning clouds and afternoon sun on Friday. 78 for the high. It's 88 right now in Seattle. I'm Tim Hull, Cairo News Radio.
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23: Oh, right into it. Nothing fancy, huh? Didn't want to stress you out there, Ann.
24: We got someone waiting on the line.
23: All right, never. Oh, that's right. By the way, we have not been able to get video, right?
24: Hang on.
23: Diving in the news.
24: All right, here we go.
23: Joe, you ready? Wrong and wrong here?
25: Ready.
23: Where are you on the 1 to 10 sick of Jimothy?
25: 11.
23: All right, that's a shame. Hang on.
26: Seattle's most talked about new celebrity made a surprise appearance at the Mariners game. Jimothy the raccoon took part in the salmon race and won.
27: In an alley tucked behind trash can.
23: Fixed. Had to be fixed.
27: And Jimothy the raccoon is hard to spot, but around the world, he's hard to miss.
30: I thought he was a cat, actually, at first, and that's why I was recording, because I just love cats. He had come out from under a car, and I wanted to see what the cat looked like, and then I realized that wasn't the shape of a cat.
27: Jimothy felt like a fitting name, she says. From the Mariners tipping their cap to the University of Washington jokingly awarding him a degree, everyone seems to be jumping aboard the Jimothy train.
23: Yes, that is for sure. I found a post on Facebook from a Dr. Karen Seward, who has included Jimothy into her therapy. Doctor, can she hear me? Dr. Karen Seward, thank you for coming on.
31: Oh, so good to be here, John. I'm very happy to talk about why Jimothy is not just getting awards and things like that, but he is actually helping people heal.
23: Helping them heal. How is that, doctor, that the raccoon is doing that?
31: So I think, John, we all know that everyone inside is crippled, right? The raccoon is crippled, Jimothy. I mean, but he doesn't know he's crippled. He doesn't know he's gay. He doesn't know certain things. And you ask, oh, why do you say he's gay? I say, well, he's way too cute not to be gay, right? And also, the Jimothy, what a name. I mean, why not name him a little more boy-like, you know, Jim Tim or Tim Jim or something like that? So we all have this feeling in us that we are not quite enough. and that if we can be perfect, everyone then will give us college degree, Mariners game, bobblehead, all of this. But in fact, it is Jimothy who is imperfect that is getting the attention. So we should just be ourselves, be a Jimothy for a day or two, and just, I don't mean shorten your back and run around on a fence or under a car necessarily, but I do mean that you could accept the fact that everyone has something, right? I mean, there are people that are rejected by childhood. Some people say were fired unnecessarily, unceremoniously, for nothing. There's people that are doing things that are, you know, maybe ashamed of, but that's okay because you are still, you have the potential to be loved.
23: Your book, Loving Yourself Fully and Quieting the Voices in Your Head That Has Every Reason to Hate You and Probably Does. So in that book, which I pulled up online, it is self-published, so they give you like 6 or 7 pages of it, Doctor, and you talk about the idea that we all sort of self-hate, and then you list like 30 different things that somebody might be able to find about themselves. So you're saying that if we have, all of us have this sort of deformed raccoon in us, and right now the world is open to this raccoon, and we should let the raccoon, the as you say, crippled gay raccoon out?
31: But of course, it is. First of all, people do not realize how transparent they actually are. They don't realize that we can see, for instance, you know, I can see a part of you, John, that is crippled emotionally, of course, but maybe, you know, I don't know you, so maybe not. But that is something we all carry. So we see that Jimothy, tell back the what do you call the robe or something?
23: Yeah.
31: And then we see, okay, there you are.
23: Right.
31: You are not perfect, but look, you are adored and loved. And that is possible for the weakest among us, the most vulnerable among us.
23: I see. In the Jimothy
31: tell us, yes, go ahead, you know, go ahead and be crippled. Go ahead and be, you know, whatever you are, short spine or short temper or maybe a spineless, something like that.
23: Do you have a, you're now doing therapy. It seems like you kind of jumped on the Jimothy bandwagon pretty quickly because I looked online. You have, I guess it's a Jimothy doll that you're asking your patients to pass around in a circle. And there it is right there. To me, it looks like you kind of made it by yourself. This doesn't seem to be a, it looks like a, you put a raccoon head on a, on like a doll of some, like a stuffed animal.
31: Okay, so here we go, John. This is the thing, like you are not clearly embracing the Jimothy feeling because you're judging me and judging the Jimothy doll. When in fact it is exactly what the Jimothy is. It is imperfect. It is not a exact replica. It is not a bobblehead that, by the way, will be done in December and ready to go when Jimothy, unfortunately, probably will be dead. So it is something that we had to make on the fly because, as you know, in the pop culture, in your country, everything happens so fast. You have to, what they say, get on shtick, right? So you need to do something like that. And yes, it is very, the doll is a very Jimothy representative because he is not perfect.
23: No. Well, it looks like you took the head of a raccoon stuffed animal and stuck it on like a dog and then made a bump or something on its back. But that doesn't matter. As you say, we're embracing the Jimothy in all of us. Have you actually started some sort of therapy with I assume you have patients. Do they, and how does that work if somebody were to come to you, Dr. Karen Seward, and get therapy? How do you incorporate Jimothy into that?
31: So very easy, and I don't want to give away my business, but I will tell you if you want to try at the workplace or whatever there at your hero station, you could do this. What we do is everyone get in a circle.
23: Okay.
31: And we, one at a time, they put on the black mask, you know, the raccoon eyes mask.
23: Right.
31: And then they go on one leg, your knee, right? You kneel down. And then you hold the other leg and try to make a spine very short. And then you walk around the room and everyone prays you. Jimothy or whatever your name is, you know, Joe or the John or whatever.
23: Yeah.
31: Look at you. You're beautiful. You're wonderful. You belong on Jumbotron. You belong Bubblehead. And they tell you, you no matter how odd and the weirder you can look in the practice, the weirder you can look, the better it is because you feel foolish, but then you are recognized.
23: Right.
31: You are loved.
23: You mentioned, unfortunately, the untimely death that would probably come to this raccoon, because as you pointed out in your thing, that let's be honest, he is a deformed, small spine, will not be able to outrun predators, probably cannot climb a tree. So it's best that we emotionally start preparing ourselves for the early demise of Jimothy. If he is found torn to pieces or dead from a car running him over, let us all prepare for the death now. Does that seem to be the right sort of state of mind that we should be opening ourselves up and being vulnerable, then at the same time preparing for this thing to be, as you said, smashed to bits by a car tire?
31: Okay, so here's the thing, John. Yes, we should prepare because we know, like other famous animals, right? I mean, I don't know, you know, like a Jiminy Cricket or anyone that has, you know, been a big famous animal.
23: Yeah.
31: You know that eventually, like a child star.
23: Yes.
31: You know, they are very popular, cute, so young and cute and pretty, and then it's, you know, the porn and the heroin, and they go away, and we wonder whatever happened to them. So I think I predict one of two things because of the area that you live. I believe Jimothy will either, die from, you know, some kind of crush or somebody take him and steal him, and then he become like a new Bigfoot.
23: Oh, right?
31: People are always for decades looking for Jimothy because he's like a Bigfoot.
23: Yeah, okay, he becomes legendary, bigger afterlife. I get it. So as you, by the way, are having

0: bigger afterlife. I get it. So as we, you, by the way, are having a 3-day course on finding the Jimothy within you. It says on the website, it's a 3-day course. It's $217. And then,
1: Per day.
0: You'll
1: get that right. Yeah, it's a per day. Yes, it's $217 per day.
0: A black Jimothy mask will be provided for $43.
1: You got to wear it for 3 days. You know, it's got to be good quality.
0: Okay, so then the people sign up for 3 days of class, finding your inner Jimothy, allowing it to go, and then come back to all. Each one of us is crippled, and everyone else must see that and embrace that. I don't know who edits your webpage, but you have a number of spelling mistakes in there, but that's not important. I guess the important thing is you get a chance to sort of jump on board the Jimothy train.
1: Okay, John, but you know, you're so judgy. Look at you. You know, you tell me I don't like the animal. No. I don't like the way your website has been written. Like, you know, you are so, I don't know, I guess so perfect, right? You don't have any Jiminy in you, do you?
0: I don't mean to be disrespectful. It's just that I had seen that and I'm not the best reader. There I am letting my inner messed up raccoon out. I had asked Joe about it and I miss... I put down the wrong words, so don't worry about it. All right, well, listen, doctor, if there's anything else you want to share with us other than the fact that you can sign up. It's a 3-day course. Your website, Joe, did you write that down?
2: I didn't, sorry.
0: Doctor, do you have that available?
1: Yes, it is combijimothy.com for now. And what we do is you come to be and a Jimothy, the Jimothy. And we also will have a contest for the best costume.
0: Okay.
1: So the one that is wearing the best Jimothy outfit also will be rewarded. It is all about reward, recognize cripple, recognize all of the things about us that are not so good, not so shiny and great. Right. And then we are saying, okay, if he can do it, run under a car, or up a fence, or down the by a dumpster, we can do that. We can do anything. We got our, like, we don't have short spines. Some do, some do not. But right. We do not have that. We have hands and things, and we can do many more things than Jimothy. So why are we feeling sorry for ourselves for, you know, something like that?
0: Wow, that's amazing. Well, thank you, doctor. And I guess I'll just ask you one final question, and thank you for being on. What is your inner Jimothy? How are you held back by something emotional or physical?
1: I find the question a little patronizing, something like, you know, I'm a microaggression because I'm not from this country.
0: No.
1: I think what you're trying to get me to say is that, you know, I am less than because I am not, you know, perfect in the grammar and then the other thing like making the animal, right? So I think you are thinking to me that I will say, oh, I don't measure because I am not a perfect speaker. And that is not at all what my problems are. My problems are deeper than that, that come from a very wretched childhood. And I can tell you more later if you would like to call me.
0: No, thank you. I didn't mean to hit a nerve. But thank you for your time, Dr. Karen Seward. Finding the inner Jimothy, I guess. Anything? Any questions for her, Joe, before we let her go? No?
3: Nope.
0: Thank you, doctor. Thanks for being on. Appreciate it.
1: Thank you both so much. Have a good Jimothy kind of day.
0: Okay, thank you. We will. There she goes. All right. Good find.
3: Wow.
0: But, you know, the thing is, I was at about a 9 on the Jimothy thing. You were at 11. I'm right there with you now at this point.
3: You're done?
0: I'm over it. Oh, even John Stewart's talking about it? Oh, no. Now I'm even worse.
4: It's just another word, like diaphanous or Jimothy. May I just say something quickly about Jimothy? Hear me out. I f*** with Jimothy. I f*** with Jimothy. I f*** with him heavy. Now, I know some of you were perhaps worried about what I might say because of my previous punch kerfuffle.
3: Punch the monkey.
4: Let me tell you, people.
0: He did.
4: Jimothy is everything. Punch.
0: What? He punched the monkey.
3: No, you remember Punch the Monkey with the stuffed animal?
0: No.
3: Yes, you do. The monkey in China. Everybody felt bad for it because it didn't have any friends, and then they gave him a stuffed animal, and then it went viral, became famous. You remember?
0: No, I don't.
3: We discussed Punch.
0: All right.
4: Wishes he could be. Let me yes.
0: Back up the comedy.

0: Let me tell you people something. Jimothy is everything Punch wishes he could be.
1: Yes, yes, look, look, look at Jimothy. Look at him cavorting. That's his family cavorting with Jimothy when he was a baby. Look at them all.
0: They love Jimothy. That's not my judgment. That is the judgment of the community. They have decided. Not an easy decision.
2: Well, the crowd thinks he is hilarious.
3: Also, he would, he clearly doesn't know that the family abandoned.
2: They did leave
0: him. Decision, by the way. I'm sure at first they were like, is that a raccoon or an ottoman? I don't know what's happening.
2: He is killing it.
0: But I'll tell you what I think Jimothy is.
2: Yeah.
0: A short king.
2: Okay, I can't listen anymore. Okay. Well, did you, any questions, comments, concerns about your doctor friend?
3: Oh my, shocking amount of response on Dr. Seward.
2: Karen Seward. Sword? Sword.
3: Seward?
2: Sword.
3: Sword.
2: Here's Nate. Nate, are you ready?
4: Oh, yeah.
2: Traffic day 9.
4: Yes, sir. Everett to Seattle, 45 minutes, half hour from Linwood. South 5 jams up at 85th in the downtown. North 5, we've got scattered backups in the Michigan curve to the Ship Canal Bridge. This is becoming our routine once again now that we have Revive I-5 underway on the Ship Canal Bridge. Up to half hour to travel through downtown Seattle northbound. State Route 99 has opened up through downtown Seattle. You may want to consider this as an alternate route. North 405, heavy through Kirk. And then it's scattered, slowing into Bothell once you get into Totem Lake, Bellevue to Linwood, approaching 40 minutes. Seattle to Linwood, about a half hour. Seattle to Federal Way is at 40 minutes. You're heavy from Interurban down to 516. And Renton to Puyallup on the Valley Freeway, we're at 45 minutes. You're crowded from Renton into Kent and stop-and-go volumes between State Route 18 into Puyallup. Cairo News Radio, real-time traffic. I'm Nate Connors.
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23: It's 3:30. Good afternoon. I'm Tim Hull. Here's what's happening. World Cup in Seattle saw no serious crime during the event, and now we know one of the reasons why.
24: Operation Red Card is a just-revealed crackdown that was tied to the World Cup. Federal and local agents teamed up to target repeat violent offenders and the drug networks behind them, saying the same groups pushing fentanyl are also driving gun violence across Seattle and King County. FBI Special Agent in Charge, Mike Harrington.
25: This team located and arrested 17 subjects and seized 12 firearms of various calibers, many of which had alterations known as switches, which turn a semi-automatic into a fully automatic firearm.
24: Of the 17 people arrested, King County prosecutors say 10 are already charged with a variety of crimes. James Lynch, Cairo News Radio.
23: Seattle police lost 18 officers in June, its worst month of the year by a wide margin. According to a department staffing document obtained by the Jason Rant Show on Seattle Red 770 AM, SPD has recorded 62 separations so far in 2026 and now projects losing 116 officers this year, up sharply from the 89 projected just 1 month ago. He'd been on the job for less than an hour last week when President Trump fired him. Now Roger Rogoff, who was appointed by judges to be the U.S. attorney in the Western District of Washington, confirms he is suing Trump, and acting U.S. Attorney General Todd Blanche Ranch. Rogoff talking with Cairo News Radio last week.
0: There is a statute, a constitutional statute called the Vacancy Act, that provides the judges the right and the duty, frankly, to appoint a United States attorney when the president fails to do so.
23: On X last week, Blanche posted that district court judges can appoint a temporary U.S. attorney and POTUS can fire them. Seattle Kraken CEO Todd Lewicki is warning that more Washington businesses could leave the state if lawmakers don't change course.
1: He doesn't fear the millionaire's tax, Lewicki recently told an audience at the Economic Future Solutions Summit. He fears what he says is irresponsible spending by lawmakers in Olympia instead of also making cuts to balance the state's budget.
2: This is about an insatiable appetite of spending. These tax increases haven't been enough, and we're going to keep doing it unless people wake up.
1: Lewicki also warned Washington could face a business exodus, adding he's never seen the business community as worried as it is today. Luke Ducey, Cairo News Radio.
23: Alaska Air Group lost $76 million in the second quarter of this year. The Seattle Times reports the airline cites high fuel costs that forced it to cut back on flights in April and May. In the first quarter, Alaska lost $193 million. Before the Iran war broke out, driving up fuel prices, Alaska was predicting a profitable year. That vintage Los Angeles Lakers jacket sold for nearly $90,000 at auction. Portland teenager Quinn Brown found it at a Goodwill store. It was later authenticated as a jacket once worn by Wilt Chamberlain.
3: I'm obviously happy. $90,000 is pretty good.
4: Yeah.
3: I was hoping it would go higher. I'm a little surprised sitting there the last 5 minutes. It didn't really get any bids. So that was a little disappointing, but still a lot of money, especially since I only spent $3.
23: Brown on the Jake and Spike show here on Cairo News Radio. He says he plans to invest all of his proceeds from the auction. At 3:33, let's get an update on real-time traffic with Nate.
4: All right, Tim. South 5 heading into Seattle. Jams up near 85th into downtown. North 5 scattered backups from the Michigan curve to the Ship Canal Bridge. It's going to take you about a half hour to get through this. Our lake bridges are looking good this afternoon. Bellevue to Linwood, 35 minutes. You're slow from Bellevue to Bothell, but it's real thick through Kirkland. Seattle to Linwood, right around a half hour. You're slow from Shoreline through Linwood. Renton to Puyallup on the Valley Freeway, a 45-minute commute. We're slow in the north end between Renton and Kent, and then picking up volume, stop and go between State Route 18 into Puyallup. And over to South Tacoma, North 5 and South 72nd, a stall is parked in the center lane. You're backed up to 512. South 5 slows from State Route 16 down to 512. Cairo News Radio, real-time traffic. I'm Nate Connors.
23: The Tuesday forecast going to be partly cloudy overnight tonight. Low down to 65, hazy, hot, and smoky possibly tomorrow with a high of 93. That heat advisory in effect until 11 o'clock tomorrow night. Then Thursday cools down to 79 with partly cloudy skies and a chance of thunderstorms. Seattle right now is 88. I'm Tim Hall, Cairo News Radio.
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4: it?
6: Is that just me jumping to conclusions?
4: No, 100%.
6: But it should be like a cooling heat pump, like a cool cooling and heating pump.
4: There you go.
6: This is a heat pump. 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We worked that out, didn't we? Inside the $9 billion World Cup, the FIFA fiefdom and the tight grip on the soccer's global event. Are they still just as corrupt as they were prior to the guy, whatever, Blatter?
4: Yes.
6: Just as bad?
4: I think, not on the surface, but they're generally considered to be one of the most corrupt organizations in the world.
6: Because there's no governing body above them.
4: Right. They paint themselves as a nonprofit, yet they're...
6: And they got billions of dollars, $9 billion. That was when Blatter, B-A-T-T-E-R. Platter or something like that. It's also the other part of it is a lot of foreigners are, and they have a sort of a different view of rules that really kind of set up their own, come into cities. They've got enough power and enough cultural support behind them that people just sort of take it as a grain of salt that this is just what you can expect when the World Cup comes to town. They're not going to get away with this move, though. In New Jersey, a lawmaker says that, well, hold on a second there, FIFA. You're not going to be able to sell grass. They did this before. I think in 2025 they did it. The grass, they break it up into little chunks, and then you could buy a small square of it. And they were selling it for $450 or a big piece of it for like $5,000. And New Jersey's like, wait a minute. I know we're a crappy state. And we have the highest taxes, one of the highest taxes in the country. And people poop on us all the time, but not so fast there.
5: If you're interested, you could get some turf from yesterday's World Cup final. FIFA is selling it. They charge $450 for a 6 square inches of slightly distressed.
6: Sounds like my wife, doesn't it? This woman with the accent.
5: MetLife grass.
6: Wow.
5: Grass. The official store is describing it as a collector's item, so maybe you want to get your hands on that.
8: Hey, Nate, did you go and get some turf this weekend?
5: Well.
9: No, he didn't. I'm sorry.
6: All right, there we go.
10: Courtesy of the Elvis Duran Show. New Jersey paid $13 million for that field at MetLife Stadium.
6: When it all shakes out in the end, cities will say, was it worth it? They'll always have a hard time proving, okay, what do we spend total amount of money to have everybody come here? Then what do we get in return? Sometimes you just throw the party to throw the party, right? That's just what happens. It's part of being a city. So there are 600 and some thousand people came. Hotels were disappointed because they didn't get the number of people, bookings that they thought they would get. Plus restaurants also said that they were not getting what they expected. I think they got oversold on it. I don't know where everybody stayed. If the hotels were still available down right near the pitch, then you would assume that they would sell out. But I think people are so afraid that the stuff is going to sell out that nobody sold out. It's the old Yogi Berra. Nobody goes there anymore. It's too crowded.
10: Well, and I know
6: too crowded. Nobody goes there anymore.
10: Right. And FIFA had also reserved huge blocks of hotel rooms in advance of the games. I don't know what they were doing. If they were selling their own packages, travel packages, probably they're definitely looking to make a profit. So they released all those rooms about a week before the game started, and that had something to do with the average person not being able to book rooms or having a bunch of rooms available. The restaurants that were in the Pioneer Square area, the waterfront,
6: they did okay.
10: Just basically downtown, they did phenomenal. Yeah, they were packed. Some of the ones like in the CID, just on the outskirts, people just weren't going that far. They weren't straying too far from where the games were.
6: The thought that somebody's going to come to Seattle, be there for the World Cup, and then come back again, I don't believe it. They might tell their friends, oh, we went to Seattle, it was really nice. Whether or not you start to see an increase in the onesie, twosies, you know, three or four people showing up, where the cities really make their money is with conventions. When the conventions come to town, sometimes they'll come to town 5 years in advance to book. They take a tour, they look around, they say, oh, I like this city. Then they bring in, 3,000 or 2,000 ophthalmologists or something. That's where they make the money on these things. And those are the numbers you have to look at. A lot of times we compete against, I think, three or four other cities. And I remember talking to some folks that I won't say their names on the air, but they were telling me that the hardest part is when people come in from out of state to decide whether or not they want to have their convention in Seattle. I said, we have certain areas we have to not take them. We sort of avoid Westlake a little bit, depending on what it looks like over there, or over near the Triple Door. Is that on 3rd?
10: I don't know where the Triple Door is.
6: Yeah, Triple Door? Yeah, it's down near Ben Arroyo. Yeah, same thing. It's a little further down. They said, we don't want to walk them over in those areas. Certain spots, we don't want to walk them through, because that's an impression that it's hard to break for them. I don't know how many conventions are coming to town now. I haven't seen the numbers for the Washington Convention Center, but that's where the big bucks are.
10: And we built a very, very, very large new convention center.
6: Yes. Story that has the fact that crime was down. Primarily that happens because when you get a certain amount of people, a whole bunch of people in one area or in the areas that are traveling from one spot to another, crime is diminished. You'll notice in cities, they try to get more people to come in there during the afternoon hours or in the evening hours because, again, crime doesn't happen when there's more people in place. Sure, you get pickpockets, but not the kind of assaults. Those occur on empty streets. So Seattle had a chance to be able to have Pioneer Square, everybody down there. You're not going to be able to get away with much. I thought it was very interesting. I'm trying to find the rest of the stories regarding the 17 that were arrested. Was this part of the FBI crackdown on the drug cartel? And they got, I think, 12 guns, and they arrested 17 during the World Cup. So obviously they knew that they were here and they were able to swoop in and pick them up. You think, well, why didn't they get them earlier? And was it the feds that got them? Joe, do you see it?
10: I don't see it.
6: I can't find this. No, James Lynch has got the story. Yeah, where's Lynch?
10: I know. We just heard it for the first time.
6: I know. This shouldn't be news to us. We are we're like the heart of it.
10: Yeah, remember
6: and we pump out the blood of news. We oxygenate it and then we pump it out. We should be finding out about news from James Lynch. He should be in here.
10: That's right.
6: Where is he?
10: Remember he kicked me off of the water machine because he had to run out to a press conference or a police press conference, which he didn't know it was about at the time.
6: Had we known. There we go. Now we will be one step behind everybody else. Here comes Nate checking traffic. Nathan.
7: Yes, sir. This one brought to us by Bradley Johnson Lawyers. Everett to Marysville, up to 20 minutes. You're slow from 526 to 528. 9 mile backup. Very typical. South 5 heading into Seattle is Pat. Closer to Ravenna now in the downtown. About a half hour from Linwood into Seattle. North 5 still looking at scattered backups between the Michigan Curve and the Ship Canal Bridge. Half hour to get through this. Seattle to Federal Way is a 40-minute drive. It's heavy between Inner Urban Avenue and 516. North 405 and South Center is heavy coming off I-5 through the Renton S-Curve. South Center to Bellevue has gone up to a half hour. And in South Tacoma, we cleared that stall. North 5 and South 72nd. Those backups are quickly thinning out now in both directions of I-5. 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Cairo News Radio, real-time traffic. 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
2: So Jane Blinch is going to come in?
3: Yes.
2: He heard us talking about it. Oh, man. We'll find out about the arrests that occurred. 17 taken off the streets of Seattle, and 12 weapons were also arrested. Because don't forget, it's always gun crime. So they're going to arrest the guy, and then they arrest the gun. It's the 13th of, I think, of August is National Left-Handers Day. Those national days are National Donut Day. So I don't take much. Even though I am left-handed, we are 10% of the population. Fun facts about being left-handed. Why'd we throw this in here? The invisible difference of 10% of humans possessing the deep mysteries of having several fields all at once. Here's what I found out. Left-handers, I always said this for the longest time. I'd see somebody's left-handed. Hey, left-hander. Yeah, you are too. Hey, we die earlier. That's not true.
3: It's not?
2: No.
3: You were telling me that like
2: an hour ago. I just found out 5 seconds ago. So I'm going to be around for another hour. Stable minority, still always 10%. Can't get above 10%. The language of the brain is less lopsided for lefties. About 95% of right-handers possess language primarily in the left hemisphere. Among left-handers, that's me, that drops a large share. I don't even know what that all said. The word left has got a bad historical rap. Sinister or left. That's right. I missed it. I was probably about 3 years behind, but the nuns at Grey Nun Academy would tie your left hand behind your back and make you write with your right hand. Oh. But when I got there, they weren't doing that. They had stopped doing that. Because the devil is in your left hand.
3: That's right.
2: The devil's in the left hand.
3: I mean, yeah. That literally was. You were of the devil if you were left-handed in like the 1700s.
2: Yeah. Lots of people left-handed. Lady Gaga, Will Ferrell, Paul McCartney, Clinton, Reagan, Bush, Obama. All left-handed. How about that?
3: Three others.
2: Too. Higher rate of psychosis. All right. Well, that's not a good one. But good news is human brain develops and certain cognitive processes occur. And apparently left-handers are more likely to be schizophrenic. Huh. I completely disagree with that.
3: You got that to look.
2: And you also suffer from higher cases of mental illness. Are they better athletes, you ask? Are they better athletes? A study says that measuring reaction time for left-handers and right-handers found extreme left-handers individuals 43 milliseconds faster than the right-handers. So there you go. Look at all the benefits. We're mentally ill, a little quicker on the reaction stuff, and we don't die earlier.
3: Left-handed pitchers are very sought after in Major League Baseball.
2: Right, to be able to throw them there.
3: Yeah.
2: I always liked being left-handed. I don't know how you get left-handed, but I always liked, I thought it was sort of kind of, I had a girl one time, oh, you're left-handed, that's so sexy. That's so sexy. But that was also the woman that used to put her ear to the door of men that she was dating to listen to them go to the bathroom to determine whether or not they had a strong stream. I told you about her, right?
3: No.
2: You didn't tell you that?
3: No.
2: Yes, she was very judgy of men's prostates, so she would listen to you go to the bathroom and then determine whether or not she wanted to keep dating you depending on how strong your stream was.
3: How old were you when she dated?
2: Let's just not bring that up. Let's just hope that
3: important.
2: Too bad I being left-handed, I didn't die earlier. It was a while ago, but not too far away. That,
3: as adults?
2: Yeah. Oh, yeah. Oh, wow. Oh, Joe, what do you think a 17-year-old girl's going to be like, concerned about some guy's prostate?
3: That would explain it. I mean,
2: no, as a man ages, Joe, it's a walnut size organ. Mm. It's an organ? Yeah. And it can grow, expand, and then it can put pressure, and then you can it can affect your stream. Your what are you looking at me like I don't?
3: What do you mean?
2: Anyway, so she was concerned that the guy would not be, you know, virile. So then she would wait for the guy to go to the bathroom and go in there and like poke her head on the put her head on the door and listen.
3: And she told you this?
2: Yeah. Yes. Because one day I opened the door of the bathroom quickly, and she kind of fell in there. I go, what's going on? Oh, I was listening in. I always listen in. I was like, oh, that makes perfect sense.
3: You're so brutal. You're
2: gonna hear, what?
3: I don't believe
2: it. This is the truth.
3: You caught her.
2: I would call her. And the only person I can back it up is that Nick would be able to back up the story.
4: And now you know the rest of the story.
2: You know, when you look at me and you put your hand on your head and you just sit there and stare at me and you don't say anything, I'm just going to keep talking.
3: No, I appreciate it. I was listening intently.
2: All right, we got to get Dr. Karen, whatever her name is, back on the air again.
3: Seward.
2: My God. All right, here comes Nate checking traffic, Nathan.
5: 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Really thick through Kirkland, and again in Canyon Park. We may have a new blocking issue there right at 527. Bellevue to Linwood right now, a 40-minute drive. Bellevue to South Center, a half hour. North 405, heavy from South Center through the Renton S-curves, and it's a half hour from South Center into Bellevue. Seattle to Tacoma, just hit 1 hour. We've got scattered backups from Interurban Avenue all the way down through the Fife Curve. Renton to Puyallup southbound on 167 is going to take you 45 minutes. And if you're heading up toward Bellingham, a collision North 5 at Iowa Street has been cleared to your right shoulder, but it was blocking all lanes for a bit, and we've got a 3-mile thick backup starting at the old Fair Haven Parkway. 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
22: ABC News, I'm Michelle Franzen. The U.S. war with Iran ramping up, with the U.S. targeting Iranian defense systems along the Strait of Hormuz, blocked again to ships. Now Iran-backed Houthis rebels are threatening to cut off ship traffic in the Red Sea, leading President Trump to issue a warning to Iran and its proxies.
23: We've had no problem with the Houthis. They've had no problem with us for a long period of time, including during this conflict. I think that if there is something like that, we'll just have to take care of business.
22: In Greece, two Greek-American tourists were stabbed earlier today at the Acropolis in Athens. Police say both are recovering at a hospital. They say the suspect brandished a knife on the sidewalk. He's now in custody. Tropical storm Bertha gaining strength off Florida's Gulf Coast. And residents in New Orleans spent the day filling sandbags and are preparing for the storm to make landfall in the coming days. Storms are sweeping across the Northeast, including the threat of tornadoes and flooding. This is ABC News. It was just a matter of time before robots made it to the front of the class.
24: Salamanca City Central School District has announced it spent nearly $60,000 on Sally, a humanoid robot that's designed to serve as a teaching assistant. Superintendent Dr. Mark Beeler says the robot will be part of an AI and robotics course designed by Apple co-founder Steve Wozniak.
25: We're starting extremely small with juniors and seniors, and Sally will act in many ways sort of as a tutor.
24: The district says robots will never replace teachers, staff members, or meaningful human interaction. Mike Dubusky, ABC News.
22: There's a new way to get medicine for your pet. CVS is rolling out a new pet prescriptions feature for your fur babies for all of its 9,000 locations across the U.S., and it works pretty much the same way that us humans get our medicine. The vet can give you a paper prescription and you can bring to a store. Michelle Franzen, ABC News.
26: At 4:02, level 3 evacuations in eastern Washington as a new wildfire blows up. More on that coming up, but first here's Nate with real-time traffic.
5: Thanks, Tim. Seattle Sports has our update. Let's start in Canyon Park, north 405, just past 527. It's a stall in that HOV lane that's got you backed up bumper-to-bumper to 522. Our backups actually start way back in Bellevue. Bellevue to Linwood is up to a 50-minute drive. Seattle to Linwood, a half hour with some slowing between, Northgate in through Linwood. Bellevue Bellevue to South Center. Plan on a half hour. We're typical backup starting at 5:20 down to the VMAC. Gets pretty thick there heading into the S-curves where we may have a new collision right near the Maple Valley Highway. North 405 heavy from South Center through the Renton S-curves. South 5 heading into Seattle, heavy from 85th in the downtown. North 5 is slow from the Michigan curve up to the Ship Canal Bridge. About a half hour to get through this. And South 5 is heavy along the entire stretch of Boeing Field. At the south end of the field, we just cleared a blocking issue, so this backup should start to disperse soon. 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
26: At 4:03, I'm Tim Hull. Here's what's happening. A fast-moving wildfire north of Tyler, about 25 miles southwest of Spokane along Interstate 90, has triggered Level 3 go-now evacuations. Firefighters from multiple agencies are battling that blaze, known as the Malloy Fire, as the cause remains under investigation. The Kaiser Canyon Fire in Okanagan County remains the state's largest wildfire at more than 60,000 acres. Smoke from that fire and the fast-growing Modrite Fire continue to impact air quality across eastern Washington. At the same time, six lightning-caused fires are burning in the North Cascades. Most are in remote backcountry with no evacuations reported. Wildfire smoke blowing into the Puget Sound region is affecting our air quality. Here. Here's Cairo 7 meteorologist Nick Allard.
0: Around Whatcom and Skagit County, we have that air quality alert, and you can see a lot of moderate, but even that tan, that is unhealthy for sensitive groups. So any respiratory issues in your family, anyone that deals with that, this is not a day for a lot of outside activity. Now, I also want to highlight for you the worst spots. If they're not north, they're absolutely going to be east of I-5, closer to the foothills, closer to the Cascades. Those are already bad and will continue to be bad.
26: Air quality expected to improve late Wednesday into Thursday as cooler onshore winds blow the smoke out of the area. The Cowlitz County coroner has identified the man who died while in police custody following a homicide investigation in Thurston County. Officials say 26-year-old Forrest Poplack of Olympia suffered a medical emergency after being arrested by Longview police on July 4th and later died. According to the Olympian, investigators believe Poplack was connected to the fatal stabbing of his father the night before. Boeing is continuing its strong showing at the Farnborough Air Show, the company leading Airbus in commercial aircraft announcements, driven by strong demand for the 737 MAX and 787 Dreamliner. A Capitol Hill restaurant owner accused of not sending payroll taxes to the feds.
0: Around what?
1: Rory McCormick, the owner of Capitol Hill's Single Shot Kitchen and Saloon, is due in court next week, according to the Seattle Times. Prosecutors say for 10 years he took tax money out of his employees' paychecks, but didn't send any of it, more than $1 million, to the IRS. And there's another $419,000 they say he also withheld from the feds. As of Monday night, the restaurant was still open for business.
26: That's Cairo News Radio's Frank Lindsay. The Seahawks are getting the hard knocks treatment.
3: You have done it through our mentality of every freaking day.
26: HBO says its popular NFL documentary series will premiere its Seattle edition on August 4th. Seattle's scrappy hometown hero is getting his own bobblehead. Yes, the National Bobblehead Hall of Fame and Museum will produce a limited edition bobblehead of Jimothy. If you want one, it'll cost you $30. It won't ship out until December. Good Christmas present there. Your forecast at 4:06 calls for partly cloudy skies overnight with a low of 65. Hot and hazy again Wednesday, 93 with that heat advisory till 11 o'clock. Sun and clouds mix Thursday with a chance of showers and it cools to 79. 85 right now in Seattle. 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
4: I just want to thank each and every one of y'all for all you've done to your bodies.
2: Thank you.
4: It's still real to me, damn it. I mean, thank y'all guys. Y'all are awesome.
2: Thank you.
4: Thank you so much for saying what needed to be said.
2: There it is. What we do to our bodies for this show.
4: Yeah.
2: Don't worry about it. It's a fan. Obviously emotionally distraught. But wants to thank us for saying what we said. Say. Here we go.
7: Come here.
2: Say his name and he will appear. J. James Lynch, did you hear us talking about you on the radio when you're driving?
7: You know,
2: in
7: I always listen to your show.
2: Yes.
7: When I'm in the car, right. Heard you, good, called good. Right in.
2: I said, where's Lynch? Yeah.
7: I called, when you said, where's Lynch? I called right in.
2: Right.
7: And then you tossed a break.
2: Well, we had to because we Sully's got traffic he has to do right on time. So we, and I looked it up online and tried to find it. We ran out of here early this afternoon to go cover a press conference at Seattle Police Department.
7: Yes.
2: Yes. And while you were there, they said things and you wrote them down.
7: I actually recorded them.
2: Okay. All right. Went one step better.
7: Well, here's the deal. Basically, John, if you, every single law enforcement agency at the local, state, and federal level was involved in this. Obviously, they've had years to plan. We've known that people was going to be here. So they had been planning for quite a while.
2: Yeah.
7: Now, they all had their own lists.
2: Yeah.
7: Seattle Police has a list of their top guys that they like to get off the street. FBI has the same thing.
2: Mm-hmm.
7: ATF has the same thing. They all have. So what they did was they came together and put all of their information together.
2: Mm-hmm.
7: Plus, they brought in some other agents from outside the area to be here in Seattle during the World Cup because they knew they were going to go after their big targets that they believed were in the area.
2: I see. So the World Cup drew them in because the population, there would be more possible customers for them. Was it sex trade or was it drugs?
7: It was more drugs than anything, uh-huh. Yes.
2: All right, so they knew that they would be coming in, so obviously they know where they travel, they know the cities and states that they go to. So all these departments together came together, and did they all equally go after the same 17 guys? Did each one of them sort of pick off different ones? They worked in a group?
7: There was coordination all the way along the line, from the time the arrest warrants were written to the time teams went out to gather these people to the times the cases were referred to the King County Prosecutor's Office for charges.
2: Yeah.
7: They were working together, closely together, all along the way. I'm going to play you a quick cut here.
2: Okay.
7: This is from Chief Kelly Park. She's with the King County Sheriff's Office.
8: We focus on suspects we believe to be the most violent offenders. This was critical in our mission to get them and their weapons off the streets.
7: So now they knew that they knew who were the worst of the worst that they were looking for. They mm-hmm. had an opportunity to have a lot more people in town, a lot more law enforcement officers. And their main goal was, of course, to keep the fans safe.
2: Yeah.
7: But they also wanted to, they had this red card, Operation Red Card, that they had been keeping close to the vest for a while. And then they actually prosecuted that operation and then just came out today to let us know what the results were.
2: So of the 17 that have been arrested, how many of them were already here locally setting up dealing drugs, and how many of them came in just for the World Cup? Did they tell you that?
7: We don't have any exact numbers on that. What we do know is of the 17 arrested, 10 have been charged so far by the King County Prosecutor's Office. I believe two of them were picked up on warrants from out of state, and they were extradited back to the state to face charges there.
2: Okay, and as she had said from the King County Sheriff's Department, that they were looking for the most violent of these the folks that were there. So I always wonder, you know, like, if they already were here, I guess they wanted the extra support in order to be able to make the rest. Maybe they were able to catch them right-handed. More details later to come out. They released the names, but they won't release the names publicly because they've just been charged, right?
7: No, they've been charged, so the names are released
2: publicly.
7: Oh, they
2: are,
7: publicly.
2: Okay. All right.
7: So we do have a list of the names.
2: Is anyone you know on there?
7: Nobody that I found familiar.
2: Okay. Well, thank you for, one, listening to the show while you're in your car.
7: Absolutely.
2: And then being able to come in at such short notice. We appreciate that.
7: Your second subject was prostate.
2: It was a girl that I knew that used to listen in.
7: I heard it all.
2: Heard it. Move on.
9: By the way, your wife's texted and confirmed that story.
2: There we are. See that? Any questions on that?
7: No, I heard it all. It was pretty interesting.
2: Well, thank you, James. That's what we
7: I know what she would have heard at the door if I was inside.
2: Okay. Do we really want to talk about this?
7: Well, you know, I think men need to talk about this thing more than we do. I mean, I talk about all my medical conditions because I want people that have an experience to know what to expect if similar things happen to them. As men, we need to share.
2: Okay. So this, we've gone to certainly a different field than I expected. So do you want to talk about prostate health?
7: Well, you know, I'm an older guy. I'm 63. I've got an enlarged prostate. They say it's medium to large, so it could be worse. But it does contribute to those issues.
2: I see. So it's normally a walnut. Are you looking at a grapefruit, an orange? Can you be more specific as to what type of fruit one might equate to your prostate?
7: Well, when I was laying on the table, I didn't ask him for a particular size, John. That wasn't the important thing at the time while he was examining me.
2: Okay, is there anything else you'd like to share with us?
7: No, I think that'll do it, John, unless there's something you want to share.
2: No, that's about it. I just didn't see that coming, but good. Well, listen, if anybody is concerned, if they got their ear pressed to the door while you're in the lavatory here at Cairo, we'll know ahead of time. There's not much to hear.
7: Exactly.
2: Thank you. Thank you, James Lynch. Appreciate that.
7: Thank you, John.
2: All right, there we go. Show's off to a weird start. Have you since that, ever since that gal came on earlier.
9: That's what we get. We should have started with the raccoon.
2: Yeah. For those of you that had text in, 1-888-973-5476, the Muckleshoot Casino Resort text line. And if you had missed it, and somebody's talking about it on the YouTube there, Joe's going to cut up some of the pieces because it seems to be the one thing we did. People, I would say like the majority of people were upset by the insensitivity of Dr. Karen Seward. Seward, that is a, has an entire sort of therapy now around Jimothy the raccoon. And people say she's taking advantage of it. She was insensitive talking about the early death of the raccoon. She think that people have thought that charging $243 a day plus $47 for a raccoon mask, and then also accused the disabled raccoon of saying that he's gay. Were those pretty much sum up some of the main concerns about her?
9: There are definitely some. She was accused of being a quack. One person, Todd, said, wow, John, she sure put you in your place. Finally, somebody said it out loud.
2: Yeah. Okay. Well, came from her. Somebody else said something out loud. My buddy Todd Lewicki was, he's Kraken CEO. Seattle business heavyweight. That's how he's been described. This is not something people haven't heard before, but here's Todd Lewicki with.
6: Yeah, I think in my time, I've not felt as much fear in the business community as I feel today. And I just, by way of history, I'm a bit of an accidental business person. I grew up below the poverty line. I grew up in a mobile home. I didn't attend college. And in some ways, I do symbolize, quote unquote, that American dream. But that American dream does have flaws, and certainly I saw it as a kid, and I have led with compassion in what I've done. I pay the millionaire's tax, and I'm probably one that says I'm okay with that. My wife and I give a lot to charity, and it's just been a way of life because I'm grateful for where I've been. But, you know, none of this is preordained. And when Moody's and Fitch give us a negative rating on our future credit, we have an issue. And so put aside the millionaire tax, which people like me that are privileged can complain about. My concern is that the average taxpayer is not getting their money's worth. And when you spend without consequence, as we have, and your spending is now outpacing your means, then you're going to do things that are going to have consequence. And none of this is preordained. So in my privileged world, I do know a lot of people who own businesses. And I am shocked at how many are leaving. And we can say it doesn't matter and goodbye. It does matter. Because Fitch and Moody's knows that those departures have enormous long-term consequence. Starbucks moved 300 technology jobs out of our state. That was a company born here. And we are the technology capital, and we can argue that we're at least tied to be the technology capital of the world. And we allowed those jobs to leave. And there's other companies right now, as we speak, talking about it and probably meeting about relocating out of the state. We've got to reverse this trend.
2: So that is a story we've heard before. It's nice to hear it coming from Todd. But the one word I will quibble with is from his privileged position. I'll tell you, I don't know anybody.

0: word I will quibble with is from his privileged position. I'll tell you, I don't know anybody else in the world of sports has worked as hard as that guy has. If any privilege he has earned it every step of the way. In Seattle with the Seahawks and then to Tampa with the Lightning to start a hockey dynasty down there, then to come back to Seattle and then to be part of the NFL as well, working with Roger Goodell and then now with the Kraken. The guy works his ass off. He works his ass off on this world. So if he's got privileges, he's earned them. And when he talks about it, he and his wife, I'll tell you, I used to call Todd on something. I'd say, hey, did you hear about that lady that, you know, this or that happened to him? The story I remember was, remember the weird story about the guy? I think he worked at Microsoft. He pulls out a gun. I think it was over near Sandpoint Way. Pulls out a gun, stops a bus, starts just firing randomly at people driving by. I think the lady might have been in a Prius or something, as memory serves. And she gets shot. I think she's a fourth grade teacher. So she gets shot, goes into the hospital. And she had numerous times. She survived. She's in the hospital. And when they interviewed her, they said that she was most upset that she was going to miss who was the band? Toys in the Attic.
1: Aerosmith?
2: Aerosmith.
0: Yeah, you're going to miss Aerosmith. Right. You miss Aerosmith. So I called Todd. I said, you see that? What she said? I didn't hear about that. I told him. He goes, oh, let's make sure. Because it was Aerosmith was playing in Vegas. He says, let's do something special for her. So I think he got her the tickets, better tickets, backstage, met the band, just like within 20 minutes, half an hour, just bang, made the whole thing happen. And then he wanted to do something with local police that were also helping. So this guy is all over the place, you know, putting a good thumb down and representing humanity. And the warning shot is coming over the bow of the state of Washington over and over and over again. We can still go back to what we heard from our folks there on the left side of the aisle in Olympia. Well, we don't see any signs of this. Or even when Katie Wilson said, bye, right? He's warning them. And Leiwicki doesn't do politics. He's not really right, left. He's just sort of like, hey, what's best for everybody in this thing? How can we all work this out? So he's warning them, like, look, they're leaving. Now, I'm sure there's some grumbling, and I'm sure there's some rumbling, and I'm sure there's some serious concerns from the people like Peterson that is heading up the Senate. And I'm sure you're hearing from the other side, I mean, from the left side as well. And that would be Bob Ferguson, that they should be deeply concerned. What they're hoping for is that the Supreme Court gets them out of this fix. We'll talk about the Supreme Court and the judges that are running and your chance to vote, which, by the way, is always a problem. I'd seen, let me see if I get this chance. I looked it up, Joe. See, I looked it up. Yeah. Most people don't vote when it comes to judges. It goes this way. A third leave it blank. A third choose the judge by the name, and the other third are quote unquote informed. Well, that's the way it works when it comes to judges on ballots. People don't know. They may or may not have some idea. Often it's how many signs they've seen on streetway, sidewalks and, in medium strips to tell them, let's vote for this guy. They like the name. Ah, Sullivan.
1: I've done that's it. Or you do it by picture.
0: What?
1: Yeah, it's and again, I'm a much more informed voter now than I was, you know, 4 or 5 years ago. But I would get to the point, and I even 4 or 5 years ago, I would get the little book out, you know, the voter's guide, and I would read about the candidates. But by the time you get down to the judges, you're just
0: exhausted.
1: Yeah, it's like you're like 45
0: worn
1: minutes
0: out. It's been how long? It's how long? Like 5 minutes with the been, circling
1: it's
0: the
1: been
0: little
1: 45 minutes if you're reading everything.
0: 45 minutes.
1: I mean, and again, I just you don't understand how important it is. And most people don't, and they don't have time. I never saw a yard sign, so that certainly wasn't swaying my opinion. But down ballot fatigue is an absolute real thing.
0: You need to learn how to read faster. That's you reading the ballot.
1: That would help.
0: Yeah. That's you reading the ballot. That would help. Only but goody. Yeah, from yesterday. So then the candidates. Those are the folks running for judge. They end up winning with 11 to 15% of votes. That's it. Because people either like Joe, they get tired, they have to take a nap, or they leave it blank, or they just choose a name like, Sullivan, yeah, it's an Irish guy, probably in there, got a big honking red.

0: nose with a bunch of broken, you know, capillary around
1: his.
0: Yeah. He'd be like, yeah, don't ever do it again. Now get out of here. You're fine with me. But if I see you back in my courtroom, well, there'll be hell to pay. That's the kind of judge. That's fair, but tough.
2: That's why Steve Gordon from Future 42 is coming in at 5 o'clock to help us with down ballot fatigue.
0: I looked to see, there was a study done. There are a bunch of different ways that judges can be either appointed by the governor. They can be nominated by a committee and then appointed by the governor. Straight out elected, which I have a problem with because it's like then they have to raise money. And then you're like, well, they're running and what the kind of promises they're making. I think we should do what they did, I think, in Greece. Just randomly choose people. Just that's how they used to elect people. Yeah. They would like through a lottery and all of a sudden you're like, oh no, I got to be a judge. Just good that way. You're getting somebody fresh. They've got no bias. Maybe they don't even have a car.
2: Let's compensate them though. Let's make sure they can get a car.
0: Yes, exactly. It's a great idea. Let's read more about that. Something kind of comforting about that. That's little Indian guy we had yesterday, the speed reader. All right, here comes Nate. Check your traffic. Nathan.
3: Cairo News Radio app has our busy update. Everton Marysville, a little under 20 minutes. We're slow from 526 to 528. Just north of Cathcart, State Route 9 and Lowell Larimer Road. The traffic signal is dark. Be sure to treat this as a four-way stop. Got about a mile thick backup in either direction. Bellevue to Everett, an hour 15 minutes, an hour just to Linwood. And we've got a rough backup from Bellevue to Canyon Park. It's really thick there once you get into Bothell. Partly due to a stall up near 527 that cleared a bit ago. Seattle to Everett, 50 minutes. You're slow from Lake City Way through Linwood. South 5, bumper to bumper at 85th in the downtown Seattle, where we have a stalled semi blocking your left center lane. Linwood to Seattle will take you an hour now. North 5, we're bumper to bumper from the Michigan Curve to the Ship Canal. Tacoma, South 5 at South 38, the crash in your left lane. And on the water, the Point Defiance Terminal, both Edmonds and Kingston Terminals, and the Mukilteo Terminal, all have 1 hour wait for drivers. 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I'm Nate Connors.
0: Thank you, Nate Connors. Talking about your shoulder, elbow, ankle, wrist, knee. James, we're not talking prostate. We're talking about a joint pain. And that's where Dr. Mark Wagner comes in. Because you have been having some problems. Let's just imagine knees are going, or wrist or shoulder. And you've given up playing one of your favorite sports. Maybe I can't ski anymore. My knees are shot. You think, well, surgery. And you're like, you talk to the doctor. So what are the chances of me getting back to 100%? Well, 30, 40%? Like, the odds aren't good on that. 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
13: It's 4:30. Good afternoon. I'm Tim Hole. Here's what's happening. Roger Rogoff is suing President Trump and Acting Attorney General Todd Blanche. Rogoff was appointed by federal judges as U.S. Attorney for Western Washington, then fired by the president his first day on the job. That morning, he spoke with Cairo News Radio.
14: I was disappointed but unsurprised that President Trump removed me from that office about an hour after I started.
13: Rogoff's lawsuit filed earlier today claims the president's actions were illegal. His attorneys are asking for a preliminary injunction to return him to the position. Last week, acting U.S. Attorney General Todd Blanche said while judges can appoint U.S. attorneys, the president can fire them. Bill Gates and the staff of his charitable foundation met with convicted sex offender Jeffrey Epstein more than two dozen times, even as foundation employees expressed concerns.
15: That's according to an external review commissioned by the Gates Foundation. The conversations appeared to focus on a public health fund that never materialized and a grant to the International Peace Institute, which was run by an associate of Epstein. Gates told the Wall Street Journal earlier this year.
16: In retrospect, I was foolish to spend any time with him.
15: The roughly 30 meetings, which took place from 2011 to 2014, included several visits to Epstein's Manhattan townhouse and one meeting on the Gates Foundation campus. The review found no evidence the foundation paid Epstein or did anything illegal. Gates, who has not been accused in connection with Epstein's crimes, has repeatedly denied any knowledge of Epstein's abuse of girls. Frank Lindsay, Cairo News Radio.
13: We're learning today about a previously quiet World Cup safety operation in Seattle called Operation Red Card. Over 5 weeks before and during World Cup, a joint team of local, state, and federal officers quietly targeted the city's most violent offenders. 17 suspects were arrested, 12 guns were seized, and 2.7 million lethal doses of fentanyl were recovered. This is Chief Kelly Park with the King County Sheriff's Office.
17: We focus on suspects we believe to be the most violent offenders. This was critical in our mission to get them and their weapons off the streets.
13: The team says the operation was designed to keep FIFA fans safe, and they say the coordinated effort will continue. Alaska Air Group says high fuel costs played a role in its $76 million second quarter loss. The Seattle Times reports Alaska was forced to cut back on flights in April and May. Before the Iran war broke out, driving up fuel prices, Alaska predicted 2026 would be a profitable year. An Oregon teenager is a whole lot richer after Sotheby's auctioned off a Wilt Chamberlain jacket he found at Goodwill. Quinn Brown tells the Jake and Spike Show on Cairo News Radio.
18: I'm investing all of it. I'm not really in a place where I need the money for anything. No debt or anything like that. So I just plan to put it towards my future.
13: He paid $3 for the jacket. It sold to an unnamed bidder for nearly $90,000. Julio Rodriguez and J.P. Crawford are both out of the Mariners lineup tonight. Not exactly clear why J-Rod is on the bench, though he's just 3 days removed from that two-week injured list stint with a concussion. Crawford is dealing with a sore wrist. Catch tonight's game against the Cincinnati Reds on our sister station, 710 Seattle Sports. 4:33 now, we go to the real-time traffic desk. And Nate?
3: And this is brought to you by Harborstone Credit Union. Bellevue to Everett, an hour, 20 minutes, an hour just to Linwood. And we're backed up from Bellevue all the way into Canyon Park. Seattle to Everett at 50 minutes. That's once you get over the Ship Canal Bridge. And then it's slow from Lake City Way through Linwood. South 5 into Seattle, we're struggling. Bumper to bumper now from Northgate Way to Denny Way, where we have a stalled semi blocking your left center lane. Linwood to Seattle, up to an hour, 10-minute commute. That's double the norm. North 5, bumper to bumper from the Michigan Curve to the Ship Canal Bridge. Half hour to get through this. Bellevue to Renton, plan on 40 minutes. It's jam-packed from 520 to Cold Creek Parkway. Seattle to Fedway, a half hour. Typical slowing here from Inner Urban to 516. Tacoma to Olympia is at 40 minutes. We just cleared our crash at South 38 that's over on your left shoulder. 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
13: Partly cloudy and warm overnight tonight with a low of 65. Hot and hazy tomorrow, 93. Heat advisory until 11 o'clock tomorrow night. Seattle right now, mostly sunny and 91. I'm Tim Hull, Cairo News Radio.
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2: It starts on your street, in your home, with a problem you're struggling to solve. 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When your story is seen, change isn't just possible. It's already happening. Watch Cairo 7 News weeknights, 5 to 6:30 p.m. and at Cairo7.com/investigates.
0: Thank you, Joe. I see you in there. Little Donna Summer coming at you here.
19: Whitney Houston.
0: That was Whitney Houston, right? Is she going to sing?

0: Yeah!
1: And kids like that. I kind of walked myself into a corner there with that rhyming.
2: I noticed. Yes.
1: I got to get out of that pretty quickly. Bucky's wouldn't want that.
2: Wow.
1: Yeah. I suddenly had an attack of explosive diarrhea out of the mouth. The FDA flagging, then quickly walking back their allegations about the Taco Bell iceberg lettuce supplier. No, hold on, Teeny. It's not good news. Taylor Farms was the source of the outbreak. So originally when they tested it, they said, yep, we're pretty sure it's coming from there. And then they said, oh, nope. And according to Taylor Farms, that they didn't apologize right away. They said that Taylor Farms and said the FDA, well, has apologized. The FDA officials said Monday that the agency hasn't issued a formal apology, but explained that the circumstances around the test results. The officials said the positive product sample can be difficult to come by in outbreak investigations, especially with this type of bacteria. And there's other evidence linking Taylor Farms lettuce to illness is strong. Okay, so they're not out of the woods yet. Here's the most interesting part of the article. That when they went to check foot traffic at various Taco Bells, down only 16 to 18%. Everybody else is like, explosive diarrhea.
2: Business as usual.
1: What else is new? You know, I'm going in there.
2: That's what we expect.
1: They said, so compared to the other average days from January 1st to the 6th, they said it's actually there's really no change. So people are like, well, let's be honest. Who hasn't had that?
2: That's what they're known for.
3: Cyclosporiasis. It's an intestinal
1: illness. Not this guy again.
3: Illness caused by the Cyclospora chitinensis parasite. Cyclospora is transmitted through...
1: Okay, I don't want to hear that. How to avoid it?
3: The CDC has two major tips. First, avoid consuming food or water that may be contaminated with feces.
1: Yeah, we talked about this last week, right?
2: Are you going to skip the corruption part?
1: Oh, here we go. let's go spend some time in Joe's home.
2: What's that vial?
1: Oh, what's that rabbit doing down there? Mr. Rabbit? Hi, Mr. Rabbit. What are you doing?
2: That's weird.
1: Mr. Rabbit. Oh, you think the FDA is this involve Epstein and explosive diarrhea?
4: This whole Taylor Farms explosive diarrhea thing, well, reeks of corruption. And you need to know because this is a massive PR crisis in public health. In March 2025, Taylor...
1: Who's this guy just rambling with giant edits in the middle of his comments?
4: Farms donated $1 million to Donald Trump's chief super PAC, Make America Great Again, Inc. It came just days after the FDA delayed the food traceability rule. Then, later this year, the FDA informed Taylor Farms that one of its iceberg lettuce products tested positive for Cyclospora.
1: Is this guy in the bathroom while he's talking to us?
4: The voluntary recall. During the outbreak, the New York Times confirmed that Taylor Farms hired a former Trump administration official. Last week, Taylor Farms executives met with White House and FDA officials where the company challenged aspects of the outbreak conclusions. Then Taylor Farms says that the FDA apologized to Taylor Farms. Now the FDA is coming out and clarifying, saying the false positive lab does not change the basis for FDA's ongoing investigation or their overwhelming data supporting the currently voluntarily recalled by Taylor Farms. And we're also learning that this false positive came on a non-recalled sample. People need to know what's happening right now.
1: Yeah. That was big help. I wish I had explosive diarrhea right now so I could get out of here. It's joke. So, they gave $1 million and they went in there and then they brought somebody else in. And, it is the FDA says, yes, it is Taylor Farms. No, it's not us. Please, here's some money. So don't say it's us.
2: And then they say it's not you.
1: Yeah. Well, they still haven't found it yet.
2: They did find it. And then they said, oh, oops. That was a false positive.
1: Well, look. Once they just come out and say, here's the problem with you guys, then they fix it, and then people go back to getting it again. You can't, if you hide it, and then you keep saying, oh, we're not quite sure, because this guy says they're still not sure where it's coming from. Now no one gets any lettuce. No lettuce for anybody.
2: Well, maybe that's a good thing until we, squash the cyclosporiasis.
1: The other bad news is it the dirtiest one? One of Washington cities has the fifth worst McDonald's ice cream machine reliability in the United States. Here's why, very quickly. The machine is designed to cycle through and heat up. I think it takes like 4 hours or something like that in order for it to work. It's got to go through the whole process. It's cleaning itself, basically. Well, yeah, so the machines are notorious for problems. So, yeah, it's a heating cleaning cycle. Takes 4 hours. if it doesn't go through the whole cycle, it shuts down. You can't override it because for safety's sake. So then the guys that own the McDonald's stores can't do anything about it. So it basically just stays shut down. And they weren't able to override it because the machine locks out because of some sort of error code that goes in place. So they're just always going like, oh, the machine's broken. The machine's broken. No ice cream. So that's why this one is chronically broken down. The fifth worst McDonald's ice cream machine, especially for reliability. Especially for reliability. But they're not talking about the quality of the ice cream, which isn't even ice cream. They're not allowed to call it ice cream because it has to have a certain amount of fat in it. It doesn't have that, a certain amount. When Rye worked at McDonald's in Sammamish, she told me, she said, Dad, don't ever get the ice cream.
2: Why?
1: I don't know. I just left it at that. I was like, that was always my favorite. I always loved the ice cream.
2: Yeah, it's delicious. Little soft serve, right?
1: Get the little cone there, get the old, yeah.
0: They say which location? They probably don't go that deep.
1: Huh? No. It's just one. Washington City has the fifth.
0: Oh, city. Okay.
2: Well, it's in Puyallup.
1: Worst McDonald's machine for reliability. Doesn't mean it's not, then like they're squirting out bad stuff. It's just, it's broken a lot.
2: Ah. Just can't count on it having ice cream available.
1: Oh, unless they gave a check to the Trump administration. Gee whiz. Here's Nate checking traffic.
0: All right. Bellevue to Everett slowly improving at an hour and 10 minutes still. 50 just to Linwood. Pretty solid from Bellevue all the way to that Alderwood interchange. There's a bit of a clear patch between 527 and Canyon Park and Damson Road. Seattle to Everett's going to take you 50 minutes. That is once you get over the Ship Canal Bridge. And once you do, it's slow from Lake City Way through Linwood. South 5, bumper to bumper from Northgate Way to Denny Way, where we have a stalled semi block. In that left center lane, Linwood to Seattle is an hour and 10-minute commute. Again, that's double the norm for this time of day. North 5, bumper to bumper at the Michigan Curve to the Ship Canal. Plan on a half hour to get through this. Bellevue to Renton on 405 is going to take you 40 minutes. Seattle to Federal Way at a half hour. Tacoma to Olympia, a 40-minute ride. And let's see, Renton to Puyallup on the Valley Freeway. 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I'm Nate Connors.
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1: The John Curley Show is brought to you by, well, everybody that you've been listening to for sponsors. What's Joe? What's wrong? What are you pointing to, Andrew?
2: I'm pointing at Joe.
1: Why?
2: And I tell him something.
3: Yeah.
1: God, I'm sorry. I'm in the middle of a radio show.
2: I wasn't trying. I was just doing a
1: chit-chat.
2: Nonverbal communication.
3: Yeah, we got to do this. We do this all the time.
1: Okay, well, it's thrown me off over here.
3: Okay.
1: I have to do this story about the guy that we're sick of. Can we agree this is the last time we do the story about this guy?
3: Yes, and I've got, I've actually got...
1: This is going to suck because it's radio, Joe. You realize that. When a man balances 195 rolls of toilet paper on his head for 30 seconds, it's a visual.
3: It's true. That's true. That's why I'm going to show you some of it.
1: Oh, this is forcing people that are not listening to the radio, not watching this on YouTube, to suddenly go, oh, I'm going to pull over the side of the road and get online.
3: That's right.
4: I took that personally. Here's what happened. Back in 2021, right after the great toilet paper shortage, totally normal timing, I broke this record with 101 rolls balanced on my forehead.
5: Come on! 32 seconds.
6: Come on! Yeah!
4: At the time, the record was 56, so 101 felt pretty great.
6: Come on! Yes!
4: But then, someone beat me with 152. And honestly, good for them. For a little while. Because balancing toilet paper may sound easy until you realize toilet paper is basically engineered to collapse. It's soft. It squishes. It absolutely does not want to support hundreds of its friends.
3: Spoiler alert. He broke it again.
1: He broke 152?
3: Yes. 157, I believe, is the new world record. And
1: this guy has like 100 and some records or something like that. He's constantly just breaking records whenever he wants to.
3: Every week.
1: Every week?
3: It seems like it. But yeah. at least you know, a few dozen a year.
1: I think you had the world record for most amount of people doing something. Was it?
3: I participated in the world record for most T-shirts worn by one person at one time.
1: I had briefly for about 2 days the most amount of people doing the bunny hop. I think we did it at the Puyallup Fair, and then a couple
3: certified?
1: Of days. Yeah, well, we yeah, okay, certified. And then, like a couple of days later, they broke it at a world's fair at a fair somewhere. In Michigan or something.
3: Sounds
1: so
3: right.
1: We had it just for 3 days, the world, most amount of people doing the bunny hop. Still trying to live off the October 8th, 2000 world record for most amount of water skiers pulled behind one boat, one nautical mile. And man, we failed miserably at that. Wow, was that a bomb. People came from all over the United States to participate in that thing.
3: Yes, you had custom-built water skis, right?
1: Well, we had custom, welded, thank you to Nichols Brothers Boat Building, we had welded two giant swing arms onto the back of this guy's ferry boat from Alaska. And that guy was like, oh, what? What do they do? Because he wasn't paying much attention. We kept writing him saying, hey, just want to let you know, while Nichols Brothers is working on your boat, you have agreed to allow them to weld these things to the back of your boat. I did what? I didn't agree to that. And the night before he was supposed to do it, he's like, wait a minute. Whoa, whoa, whoa, whoa. I don't want my boat used for this. And the attorneys are like, actually, you agreed to. I don't remember that. Oh, yeah.
3: Did it damage his boat?
1: Drama. I would say the cavitating and sucking up the milfoil was probably not the best thing for the engine.
3: What?
1: Huh?
3: The what?
1: Cavitating. It's a jet engine, so it went back, cavitated, and sucked in air, and then it sucked up milfoil.
3: Giant plumes
1: of black smoke pouring out of the top of the thing.
3: Oh, yeah.
1: We got to do traffic. Here's traffic. Here we got to traffic. Yeah. Nathan.
7: Oh, I thought you called me Charlie. Earlier, you called me Sully. Bellevue to Everett, an hour and 10 minutes, 50 to Linwood. Pretty solid from Bellevue to the Alderwood Interchange. Got a little clear patch between 527 and Damson Road. Everett to Marysville, 25 minutes. Scattered backups between Lowell Road and 528. South 5 heading into Seattle. We are struggling bumper to bumper from Northgate Way to Denny Way, where we just cleared our disabled semi. Once you get into the U District, you're pretty much parked. Linwood to Seattle, an hour and 10 minutes. Southbound 99, an alternate route is bumper to bumper from Green Lake to the stadiums. Bellevue Bellevue to Seattle across the lake, a half hour on I-90, 40 minutes on 520. And the Ballard Bridge is stuck in the up position right now. And we have huge backups heading toward the bridge from all directions. A couple of them northbound backed up to the Magnolia Bridge. And eastbound on Nickerson is packed from 15th through the Fremont Bridge. Cairo News Radio, real-time traffic. I'm Nate Connors.
1: Thank you, Nate Connors. Let's see. My bad hip was so bad, I'd given up running. Couldn't sit in the car for a very long period of time without putting some weird pillow down there. And I kept thinking, well, I got to get surgery. I went to a doctor and said, well, we'll give you a new hip. And I was like, okay. He goes, but you're a little too young for that, so we're going to just wait a couple of years. Just deal with the pain. You'll be okay. Take care of some aspirin. Cut down on the inflammation. I was like, there's got to be something else because I want to run again. I don't want to be in pain. Like so many people that have pain in the shoulder, can't sleep a certain way, have given up a whole bunch of their favorite sports, ankle, wrist, knee, whatever keeping you out of the game of life, you possibly have your own solution there in your bloodstream. 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
17: ABC News, I'm Chuck Siebertson. The Iran war has cost over $37 billion, says Defense Secretary Pete Hegseth to a Senate Appropriations Committee asking for $87 billion more.
18: Without these funds, we face critical shortfalls that threaten our ability to also simply pay our service members, rapidly replenish equipment and munitions, and sustain vital operations without disruption.
17: Hegseth was interrupted by protesters. Democrats pressed him on the war's aims. There's a tornado watch from Delaware to New York City to upstate New York, plus thunderstorms and torrential downpours. Over 2,000 flights canceled. Filling sandbags in New Orleans ahead of Tropical Storm Bertha. It's about 90 miles southwest of Panama City, Florida, expected to skirt the Gulf Coast into Texas. Justice Department says it's investigating after New Jersey state officials said they had discovered about 6,600 non-citizens had been inadvertently registered to vote. This is ABC News. Lawmakers in the Massachusetts House will have until the end of the month to take up a bill that would address a primary care doctor shortage in the state. There's a war brewing along the southern U.S. border between the Department of Homeland Security and the Catholic Church.
19: In an attempt to extend the existing border wall, the Trump administration plans to use eminent domain to seize about 14 acres around Mount Cristo Rey, a religious site that draws about 40,000 pilgrims a year.
20: My team and I are looking at every way possible to stop it.
19: El Paso Congresswoman Veronica Escobar has filed legislation to stop the seizure of the property.
20: That doesn't mean that we don't believe there should be border security.
19: DHS says it has no plans to restrict access to Mount Cristo Rey from the U.S. side of the border. Jim Ryan, ABC News.
17: Federal judges approved a $1.5 billion copyright settlement in which Anthropic will pay thousands of authors about $3,000 per book after using pirated copies of their works to train its AI chatbot, Claude. Chuck Siebertson, ABC News.
21: At 5:02, we're halfway through our mini heat wave, and it will take a while to cool off tonight.